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10: Nice night tonight under clear skies. It's a 9 on the WOKV Weather Meter. Dropping into the upper 50s to low 60s. Several degrees warmer at the beaches. And then your Tuesday will be sunny. It will be warmer, but still the humidity not bad. Highs in the mid to upper 80s. And Wednesday will be sunny with a high of 87. With your First Alert Forecast, I'm Action News Jack's Chief Meteorologist Mike Burrish for 104.5 WOKV.
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13: Oh, hot damn, back in action, fired up, final hour of the day of Fox Across America with Jimmy Failla, a three-hour audio masterpiece sponsored by the fine folks at Prevagen, which is for your brain, as the kids like to say. Dave Landau, superstar comedian from the great state of Michigan. He is going to be joining us to talk about the precarious position he finds himself in as a Michigan voter. Essentially, we've got the midterms less than 30 days away, and Landau is being forced to choose between Mike Rogers or Al-Qaeda. Tough place to be on a ballot. We'll get into that with Diamond Dave. We're also going to try to locate the truth on this James Tallarico story, because as you know, there was a report out yesterday that he was in a mental health facility. I tweeted about it. I am shocked that he might have been in a mental health facility. But yes, I do believe anyone voting for him is actually a crazy person. But whether you agree or disagree, you're still welcome to be a part of the show. 888-788-9910. You know the deal. We say every hour you could be a Republican, you could be a Democrat. Just do not be a that is all. But as it pertains to Tallarico, this is the real story, okay? And again, it's newsworthy and worth finding out if he was in a mental health facility for 12 days. I don't have the answer. I also don't necessarily believe he has the flu. That seems like a ham-handed response to this. People have had the flu. People have been sick. They've given proof of life and not been completely incapacitated as he appears to have been. But my bigger concern is still just about his policies. Like, as everybody's having this debate yesterday about where's Tallarico, like he's wearing, like he stole that red and white striped sweater from Waldo, and he's now in a children's book called Where's Tallarico. The problem is nobody wants Tallarico near children.
14: Correctamundo.
13: Okay, that's a little bit of a concern. And here's one of the reasons they don't want him near children. Tallarico, here's the clip telling you that there's only one person who can determine a child's gender identity, and that's the child. Now, to be clear, a child doesn't know what a gender identity is unless an adult tells them about that.
15: Oh, wow!
13: I say this all the time, man. If you're a five-year-old kid who believes you're trapped in the wrong body, you're trapped in the wrong house, you might be trapped in the wrong classroom, but these are not beliefs you could harbor on your own unless someone pounded them into your skull. And the reality from there is, yeah, five-year-old kid might want to make a permanent determination about their body. Okay, but you know who denies a five-year-old kid the right to do that legally? Yeah, the law, in theory. But Tallarico is one of those people fighting for the rights of what they call gender-affirming care for minors. Think about the juxtaposition in modern politics where we push something on the left called student loan forgiveness. Well, these kids took out college loans when they were 17, 18, 19 years old. They didn't know any better. Now they're in all this friggin' debt. How do you expect a 17-year-old to know any better, say the Democrats? But in the next breath, they'll let a 5-year-old cut off his because mommy says he's in the wrong body. That's the point. Okay, as someone who's been lucky enough to raise a kid, I will tell you, you raise 100 versions of that same singular kid, the phases they go through, the words they use, the toys they play with, the shows they watch. Okay, their vocabulary is constantly evolving, and they're constantly in a sense of discovery until they grow into their fully matured body, they hit puberty, and then, yes, they have the right, legally, to make permanent decisions about their body. The reason you can't get a boob job if you're a five-year-old girl is you're only a five-year-old girl. You don't know what's best for your body. That's the law. But if you were a five-year-old girl and you wanted to get a penis instead, the Democrats would let you do that.
16: What the hell is the world coming to?
13: So here is the Tallarico clip that concerns me a lot more than whether, you know, flu or false. Here it is, clip 20.
17: I just want to clarify that I don't think gender identity is something people can see differently. There's only one person who can determine a child's gender identity, and that's the child.
13: Oh, man, I got to tell you.
18: You don't have a clue.
13: Really dopey stuff. Okay, and I'll tell you the truth. A child can't determine anything legally. Because they're a child. That's the point. That's why you have a guardian. That's why you have oversight. But that's the policy that concerns me. Where the focus is obviously Tallarico and his whereabouts. Here he is saying he had a nasty case of the flu, clip 15.
19: You were off the campaign for more than a week, roughly 9 days, I believe.
20: Yeah.
19: Your campaign said you had the flu. What happened?
20: Yeah, I got the flu, and I'm feeling much better, and I'm glad I had a chance to recover. You know, if you don't take the opportunity to get well, sometimes you can get even sicker, and so... I'm glad we made the decision to just take the week, get better, and now I'm glad to be back on the trail.
19: You've talked about how you're a diabetic, and that as when diabetics get the flu, it could get really bad. How bad was it for somebody who wants to know? Is this just like in bed rest, or did you ever have to go to a doctor or a hospital?
20: I just went to my primary care physician, but it wasn't anything worse than a nasty case of the flu.
13: So right then and there, the reason people that are doing some gumshoe investigatory work think that something doesn't add up is Tallarico originally said it got so bad he went to an urgent care in Dallas because he was diagnosed with the flu. Now, nobody has been able to uncover that record. But he then came back yesterday and actually said he went to see his primary care physician, which means he did one or he did the other. The reason that is significant is when you're investigating a crime, and I'm not saying he committed one, but I'm saying this flu story, the disappearance from the campaign trail, and the fact that people don't believe his campaign is being honest with them means the stakes revolving around the question that he was asked about the flu are a lot higher.
18: almost like as if you were a criminal, you were being investigated and you needed to cover your ass. When a cop sees a guy who needs to cover his ass change his story, that's when they start to sniff around a little bit harder. That's when they start to go, hey, there might be something going on here. So here are the two different stories. Here's a montage of Tallarico, clip 18.
21: And last night it got so bad that I went to the urgent care here in Dallas, and I was diagnosed with the flu.
19: How bad was it for somebody who wants to know? Is this just like in bed rest, or did you ever have to go to a doctor or a hospital?
20: I just went to my primary care physician.
18: So the original answer was it was so bad I went to an urgent care in Dallas. Now we're being told, no, I just went to see my primary physician. That's all it was. Okay. So you're not getting a straight answer out of Tallarico. And when cops are investigating a crime and they're not getting a straight answer, that's usually when they realize they've found their criminal. Now, I'm not telling you he committed a crime, but there's some type of election malfeasance here. And what we saw yesterday was a tweet and a voicemail recording that purported to have proof that Tallarico was treated in a mental health facility in Ohio. Now, that facility is denying it. It said he was not treated by us. Doesn't mean he wasn't there. Doesn't mean somebody else didn't treat him there. I don't have the answer. I'm not saying it's true. I'm trying to be responsible. But the Democrats think that they've put this issue to bed because they've shut down, at least they say they have, that Ohio angle. At which point go, well, if somebody made up the Ohio angle, yeah, it means somebody gave them a bad lead. Let me explain something to you. Campaigns run a lot like cops run investigations. The reason I keep making this comparison, okay, cops use something called CIs, civilian informants. People in the community who know things that they give cash to in exchange for dirt on criminals or drug deals that are going down or things they should be on the lookout for. They're called CIs, civilian informants. And cops come to learn over time. Some CIs are just super reliable. Some CIs are operating with an agenda. They're trying to give the cops bad intel to throw them off the scent of what's really going on. Okay. And what you might have saw happen yesterday with Tallarico in Ohio is somebody might have leaked that intel to an investigative reporter on the right so the reporter could run with a fake story, get it wrong, and allow the Democrats to say the whole thing was a scam. Okay, that stuff happens every day in politics. Someone gives out a bad lead to throw you off the scent. It's very possible Tallarico was getting shock treatment or God knows what else. I don't know. I don't have an answer, so I don't want to act like this is an absolute. But the fact that that story came out about a mental health facility in Ohio, and it was seemingly incorrect, makes me think there was a motivation in that story getting out there. Whoever cooperated with it, whoever fed that intel, might have been doing so as a protection racket for Tallarico. Again, I don't care, in theory, okay, whether or not he went crazy. My bigger concern, like I said, is that you'd have to be crazy to vote for the guy. Because every one of these policies is idiotic. And I don't think it's exclusive to Tallarico. I think that's something you can see up and down the dial when it comes to positions he has taken on the police, on gender-affirming care, on the border, on everything else. Okay, but here is Tallarico saying, oh, you can't believe the Republicans on the internet. Clip 16.
19: The internet
20: the internet's doing its thing.
19: The internet was invested in your outcome.
20: Yes,
19: right?
20: Okay. Yes, yes. I'm sure it's because they care so much about me. So.
19: Well, so conservative folks on Twitter and some of Paxton's ally were pushing the idea that you had a stress-induced episode and were getting treatment for it. What are your thoughts? Did that happen?
20: That's not true. I just had the flu, and I feel much better. But it's a good reminder that you can't believe everything you read on the internet.
18: Oh, God. James Tallarico. I just had the flu, and then I was, like, hanging out with babes. Just going at it with the ladies all night, because I'm, like, really straight and stuff. So, yeah, I just, you know, I eat, like, a bone-in ribeye. And then I just, you know, I go hang out with the babes, because I'm, like, a big masculine Texas guy. Ken Paxton should debate me. Ken Paxton should debate him, by the way. You know, I don't know the true nature of polls in this moment. I don't. You know, it's funny that Reince Priebus was on with Brian Kilmeade Sunday night. I like Reince Priebus. He's a nice enough guy anyway. I just hope he didn't use any big words because he was on Kilmeade's TV show. But stop it. Shout out to Brian. Here he is talking about polling and negative approvals and how the Democrats keep doing the same disingenuous thing, which is like, well, Trump's approval numbers are so low. But Reince Priebus makes the point that they've never been high, yet Trump wins elections. Clip 34.

0: on predicting these things. The title of the book would be Nothing Makes Sense, because nothing makes sense.
1: So there you go. And he's telling you the truth. They don't actually know. And there's such an emphasis being placed on polling. But it's almost impossible to invest in it because, understand, Francesca Hong in the Wisconsin primary, the aggregate polling average had her up 20 points going into the primary vote. She was up by 20 points. She lost the primary. Think about that. So if they can be off by 20, God knows what they could be getting wrong on Trump. And understand, one of the polls, which is so funny, flat out admitted to being fake and saying, yeah, we wanted to see what we could do with data and whether or not these samples would get picked up and influence outcomes. And they flat out admitted to being fake. So anybody telling you the truth, like that, you know, that they don't know what's going to happen, like Rince Priebus, is, you know, something you should get behind and respect. Anybody telling you they absolutely positively know has no idea, because you can only base that on the polls. And the reality is, yes, Trump may have a low approval rating. Every time you hear this on TV, they'll be like, Trump, look at his approval rating. It's 40%. It's 37%. Everybody's going to go vote Democrat now. And in theory, you're like, yeah, maybe. And then you go back and realize that the congressional approval rating right now is just at single digits. Depending on the day of the week, they're polling at either 9 or 10% approval rating in Congress right now. So you can tell me Trump is at 40%, and that sounds really low. But when you compare him to Democrat polls, he's frickin' Mount Everest right now in terms of scalability. They'll tell you every day in the media, this thing's over. Trump has no idea what he's doing. They're all going to kill the frickin' guy. I don't even know why we're having midterms. He's down by so many points, he doesn't even have a chance. That's what they tell you.
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4: 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He has what I call...
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0: Across America with Jimmy Failla, hanging out down in Fort Myers, Florida, broadcasting from the legendary studios of Fox News 92.5 FM. And I'll be taking my talents out to Colorado Springs, Colorado this weekend. We are not completely sold out. The sellout streak, 2 for 2 in Florida this weekend. We were at the Capitol Theater in Clearwater. Now we head west. If you want tickets, foxacrossamerica.com. Same goes for the following week in Santa Rosa. If you're listening on KSRO, this is a big damn deal. Getting back to California. We went 3 for 3 this summer. We sold out 3 shows. Monterey, Napa, and then The Grove in Anaheim. Every show was more ridiculous than the last. It was so nuts. Because I think when you're on the road in like California, it almost feels like a rally. Because there's not a lot of conservatives out. So you see a Fox News guy show up, it gets pretty funny. It's kind of how it is in Vermont. Like, we're doing the Flynn in Burlington February 13th, if you're listening on WVMT. It's like the sickest thing in the world when you do an event in Vermont with other conservatives. You literally get everyone in the state. If we had, you know, 800 people at the Spank Puppy the last time we were there, I don't know that there was another person out there. Like, meaning, if that was it. Like, if we had added a second event, I guess this was, woo, when was that? Like, 21, 2022. Yeah, if you added a second event at that point, I don't know there would have been a person there. It was that. I think we had every conservative in the state. It was funny. But if you're coming to see me live, you're not actually coming for some type of conservative analysis. You're just coming for a lot of jokes that I can't tell on TV, or I'd be in really big trouble. That's what it's actually about. But Dave Landau's coming up in the next segment, and I'm going to have him weigh in on this Tallarico speculation, because the thing is, so much of an effort is being made in this midterms as we hit the stretch run. So much of an effort is being made on the things that don't matter. Like, yeah, I mean, if he had a mental health issue, that matters. Okay, but what matters more is the policies. Because whether he had a mental health issue or not, as I keep saying to you, okay, anybody who thinks God is a woman is a moon bat. They can't be in charge. Okay, that's just the thing. Anybody who says a 5-year-old should be able to permanently alter his body surgically, they're not mature enough to make those decisions. That's bananas. People who want to empty the prisons and abolish ICE, that's a real mental health issue. Not whatever the hell they might have treated him for in Ohio. That's the point. And the Democrats spending so much energy going after the things you shouldn't support. You know, this migrant who got shot up in New York. Understand, we had a migrant in New York who's in the country with a stunning rap sheet. Okay, stunning. You know, we're talking about a dozen arrests for violent crime. Still in the country, because New York being a sanctuary city, they don't cooperate with federal detainers when there's an illegal immigrant in the country. And now that guy, who has already fled authorities once, is driving around with a 5-year-old in his car. Cops stop him. He's like, screw that, I'm out of here. At which point he gets shot at. And the Democrats want you to believe, you know, the problem here is ICE went after a guy with a 5-year-old in the car. There go, he should get a free pass. But you understand, when you do that, you're not looking out for the 5-year-old. You're not looking out for anybody else in America, because you've got a guy who's committed violent crimes against 12 different Americans. And if he's getting a get out of jail free card because he's got a 5-year-old friend, then all that does is make him more likely to harm the next person, you idiots. We'll discuss it, because Diamond Dave Landau is coming by. I didn't want to be the voice of reason. I shouldn't be the voice of reason, but I'll have to be.
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3: Fox News, I'm Tom Graham. President Trump continues to hit the campaign trail ahead of next month's midterms. Tonight, he's in Youngstown, Ohio, to back Republican candidates.
4: I'm asking everybody to pretend, just pretend that I'm on the ballot. because in a way I am on the ballot.
3: He's throwing his support behind Vivek Ramaswamy to be Ohio's next governor, as well as Senate candidate John Houston. Both are locked in tight races. President Trump denies calling for a criminal investigation of Minnesota Democratic Congresswoman Ilhan Omar.
5: The Monday morning search is raising concerns about Justice Department protocol to avoid investigative steps of political candidates close to an election. Omar, who was born in Somalia, is a frequent critic of President Trump. She calls the search baseless and an escalation of the president's campaign of political intimidation.
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16: Nice night tonight under clear skies. It's a 9 on the WOKV weather meter, dropping into the upper 50s to low 60s, several degrees warmer at the beaches, and then your Tuesday will be sunny. It will be warmer, but still the humidity not bad. Highs in the mid to upper 80s, and Wednesday will be sunny with a high of 87. With your First Alert Forecast, I'm Action News Jax, Chief Meteorologist Mike Burrish for 104.5 WOKV.

0: but it's Fox Across America with Jimmy Fallon. Fired up to talk to my next guest. Not only is he comedy's sexiest man, but he is from the great state of Michigan, which means he's got a Senate race where he needs to choose between Mike Rogers or Al-Qaeda. Joining us now to let us know if he's going to support the Democrats' big cave party, Diamond Dave Landau returns to the show. Hey, man.
1: Hey, it's great to be back. And yeah, I'm gonna have to probably support Mike Rogers, but later on, once my state is overtaken and we no longer allowed to be Christian, I will at that point have to turn on my Lord and take theirs just to keep my family alive.
0: Dave Landau saying he's finding Muhammad a little late in the service, as the old saying goes.
1: Yes, crazy. But you know, just as long as you don't start worshiping him too late, we're going to be okay.
0: You're going to be just great. What a dumb time to be alive, man. It's pretty funny. There's a good Abdul Al-Sayed clip today where he's like, yeah, I have no ties to the Muslim Brotherhood. Do you know his sister? I didn't know his mother was in the Muslim Brotherhood. I guess his dad fundraised with him. And his sister deleted like 15 tweets. Never a good sign.
1: Oh, yeah, about the Muslim Brotherhood. And those are also the two most progressive women in all of that culture. But yeah, it's terrifying, dude. Like, yeah, he's like, I don't know any of them. What about the ones that fund your campaign? Well, besides them, I don't know any of them.
0: That is so crazy. And I mean, when I think about, you know, I had a buddy, right? And he didn't get his passport renewed on time. He was supposed to go to Mogadishu, but he lost his passport. But they lied. They sent him to Dearborn, Michigan, and just told him he was in Mogadishu, and he didn't know.
1: You can't tell.
0: No idea. It's like, oh, this is amazing. This is so
1: crazy. Like, look at that. There's not one sign in English. There's somebody being stoned. It's got to be authentic.
0: I believe, forgive me for talking about this, but that when you said not one sign in English, that reminds me of the trucking thing. Okay, they're given a trucking license to the people who can't read English or speak English. I have said this on the show before. If a trucker tells you he learned to drive at Yale, he means jail, Dave.
1: Yes, that's entirely true. It's good if they can't obey laws. They're not driving anything dangerous, and that's what's important. If they don't know what stuff says, don't worry about it. Especially if they're not used to the they don't understand signs in English or any
0: No, you're under attack right now. I get it. We're talking to Dave Landau. Where are you going to be? You going on the road?
1: Yeah, this weekend, Thursday, I will be in Pittsburgh, Pennsylvania. Ooh. And Friday and Saturday, I will be at a place called Killbox in Akron, Ohio.
0: Yeah, you will. Those are good spots, man. And they're actually close. You guys could do a double. You could follow Dave like it's fish. You know what I'm saying?
1: Yeah.
0: You see him in the burg if you're listening on Beaver County Radio or WJAS. These things matter. And then Akron, you got a lot of options, if they're talking to this audience. Give me this. As a guy who's got to go to Pittsburgh and he's got to go to Akron, okay, in, you know, what some people would even consider the Rust Belt, do you think those states, if they had to vote for a vegan Texan who says God is non-binary, how do you think Tallarico would do? Is there a state where he would do good?
1: I can't imagine that there is, but he is doing all right in Texas, which I'm shocked about. And he's now disappeared for 13 days. He came out, he said he had the flu. And the most believable part of that story is that he's been in bed swallowing a bunch of fluids.
0: Well, the most reasonable part of your story is if you would have stopped after you said the words, he came out.
1: Yeah.
0: Okay. I mean, come on. Nobody is watching this charade. You know, where he's like, I'm just like a red-blooded, steak-loving American. Where are the babes? Do you guys have any babes around? It's like my favorite thing in the world.
1: Yeah, it's like your friend who you know is gay, and you're like, look, man, we've been all putting up with this charade since the late 90s, but you got to stop asking where the babes are. You've never been with one, and we know why.
0: maybe he meant Babe, Pig in the City, that classic film from the 90s.
1: There's part two.
0: Are you concerned with the raid on Ilhan Omar's home? I mean, that's a shot across the bow to anybody who found a husband on Ancestry.com. I mean, that's aggressive.
1: The problem with it is I don't think that she has the wedding certificate with her brother framed and hung up.
0: Yeah.
1: I feel like that's going to be near the shredder, but I'm glad to see they're at least doing something because the rumors have gone on for so long, probably as long as I've known you about her. Yeah, well, maybe not that long, but forever. And it's just nice to see somebody finally going into her house. I mean, it's the D.C. house. I don't think that it's the mosque that she has in Minnesota, but it's her D.C. house.
0: So are you saying there could be problems if they raid one of her fake wineries? Do you remember
1: that story? If they raid a fake winery, one of her pirate ships, it could go awry.
0: Oh, that's so... Do you know that in the sequel to Captain Phillips, they don't take an oil tanker? They make more money by opening a fake daycare.
1: There's $1 billion in fake hospices that she knew about. We're like, yeah, I think maybe it's time we look around her D.C. house. That's great.
0: That's so
1: I'm glad
0: dumb.
1: You're on top of it.
0: Well, that's the scam, all right? You and I know this, okay? I'll bring it back to Tallarico. Tallarico, they put out a report that he was in an Ohio mental health facility. The Ohio mental health facility goes, no, he wasn't in it. So most people take it as, well, there's nothing to see here on this mental health thing. But the reality is they might have fed that fake story to discredit it. It's like when someone, you know, cops have civilian informants. Sometimes they're honest. Sometimes they lie on purpose to throw the cops off the scent on behalf of something bigger. So it is very possible that a Democrat operative leaked the story about him being in an Ohio nursing home because they knew they could prove that he wasn't, at which point people kind of give up the case and never look into the fact that he was probably in a Delaware nursing home or God knows what.
1: No, it's true because, look, I don't think mental illness would be a hill to die on. I mean, to stay in the psych ward is a credential for your average Democrat voter in 2026.
0: He just moved up the vice presidential list. He's on the
1: short
0: list.
1: Just makes you more relatable. He might as well just say he does cocaine and had an abortion and he'd be president.
0: So funny. We're talking to Dave Landau. Go ahead.
1: Yeah, and I don't know where he was, but it is just weird to walk away for 13 days. But disappearing for 2 weeks is not disqualifying when Mitch McConnell has been dead for 2 years.
0: It's so funny. Mitch McConnell, the only senator to vote using a Ouija board. Okay, wait a minute.
1: They had to drive a wax figure of him to his voting place to push its hand down.
0: Oh, it's so bad, you know. And they literally wheeling him in and out, asking him if he's being held under duress. And he can't answer. There's a very abusive thing going on in Washington right now. And I think you know all about it. Because what's happened was, I played this Chris Murphy clip earlier. It's so funny. Because they were asking about, like, what do you think of these candidates that say America deserved 9/11? And he's like, well, you know, it's a big tent party. And we know we're just trying to win elections. And the way you do it is you have people who represent all kinds of things. And like, there's a part of me that respects the honesty because he's like, look, dude, we just want to win. We have no principles. But the reality is when you allow those people who think America deserved 9/11 or we should empty the prisons into the party, heaven forbid they do win elections, you eventually wind up living in a country where they can follow through on those beliefs. And I don't think it's a political point to say we need prisons. Does anybody want to live in a world with no prisons?
1: No, most countries are already a prison. That's what we like about America is that it wasn't. And then we have prisons for the people that need to be in prison. We're not even good with prison anymore. We couldn't even kill a lady at two tries.
0: It is so
1: like, it's not even threatening anymore. It's like, yeah, you get the death penalty. It's like, yeah, if you can.
0: But think about, I was just reading about this. So the woman got, obviously, they're calling it a botched execution after she went out and requested an all-female execution squad. Did you see that?
1: That's
0: part of that story. Is she had an all-female execution squad, and they were selling this as some type of like women's empowerment movement, and I guess it got screwed up. But now they're saying they're going to execute her by just allowing the group of women to drive her somewhere.
1: Oh, and that's good.
0: I'm kidding. Come on, Jimmy and Dave are telling sexist jokes. It's comedy. None of it matters. It's not serious. What a dumb time to be alive.
1: If they let her drive through Dearborn without a cloth on her head, there's a good chance she'll be taken care of pretty quickly.
0: Oh, man. Think about Sharia law. When those women get stoned, they really get stoned. It is holy heck. Crazy. But again, you want to know, I'm going to issue a qualifier that I've been issuing since March of 2020 on the show. Me and you, how many times have you heard me say this on the show? I go, but I think it's so crazy that one of us just told a joke and there's people listening that would be more upset about us joking about it than the people doing it. How many times have I issued that disclaimer? I think I think this started with like Bill Cosby jokes in the year 2020. Did it not?
1: It started easily then. And I want to say every show since. So, thousand times.
0: We're consistent on this show. It's what we do. Dave Landau, you can see him this weekend. He's going to be, oh my God, I mean, you got a double header. You're going to see him in Pittsburgh. You're going to go out and see him in Akron. You know, Akron, the home of LeBron James.
1: Yeah.
0: It is affectionately referred to as Crackron by a lot of people in that area.
1: Yes. And it's because if you've seen it, it looks like so many people are on crack.
0: Yeah. Wait, that's funny. Oh, man. We're talking to Dave Landau, but it is, there's a lot happening out there, that portion of the country. The reason I think about it, and I keep coming back to this Rust Belt thing, is I was down in Richmond, Virginia. Do you remember the dude, the redheaded dude with the beard, Oliver Anthony, who sang Richmond, North of Richmond? Do you remember that? It was like a big hit. Yeah. Mega viral, like working man anthem, sold a bazillion copies. And then he said, like, he's not an activist. He wants nothing to do with that. He's not a Republican. He doesn't like Fox. He kind of abandoned whatever career trajectory he had. But the point is he was singing like what he thought was about, you know, a real issue and the fact that the working class guys were getting kicked down. And I only bring it up because as he's doing that, as a dude with like a banjo who's just trying to win back a girl who left him and then he'll go back to work in the mine, we're watching like actual super successful mega musicians like Phil Collins and Bruce Springsteen try to get back into the protest game. Did you see any of that?
1: I didn't see the Phil Collins Springsteen one. I saw the Zach Bryan one with the free Palestine.
0: Oh, yeah.
1: Which, yeah, that's, you know, it's a move. It's a choice because I don't know if people are understanding how war works, but it's usually when someone gets attacked, they retaliate. I don't know. Call me old fashioned.
0: Well, that is so, what's funny about that is, you know, Hamas just canceled this year's election. So they haven't had an election since 2004 in Palestine. So when they yell like free, they're yelling free Palestine. It's not up to Israel or America to free Palestine. The people in charge of Palestine are the ones denying people their rights. That's the racket. But Phil Collins got in. He said he has a song about America that he's working on called Fat People with Guns, which would easily describe half of my family, to be clear.
1: Yes. But look, I can't say he's wrong.
0: Yeah, no, he's not. He's not wrong. He's not wrong about that. But Phil Collins, who I love, okay, his wife threw him out of the house for a younger man down in South Beach. The guy's boxed out of his own house. He's from the frickin' UK where they're giving out rape pamphlets because of the migrants they've imported that don't respect women's rights. Don't you think he has bigger issues than what the hell the fat people in America are doing?
1: Well, yeah, there's a... Yeah, well, it's always they have something going on in their personal life that's way worse. This guy's all angry about how he's going to fix the world, and no one ever fixes themselves. Like, God only knows what he did. And now, he can't even get in his home. You know, he's worried about, like, we have to let more people cross the border. It's like, you can't even cross into your own kitchen.
0: You can't. That's so funny. He's locked out of his house. That's bananas.
1: It's surreal. And with Springsteen, like, come on, man. You've been famous since you were 17. How angry can you possibly be at this country?
0: That's the scam. But you want to know what they see it as, and you know this is true. Because you two tried getting in after the Minneapolis Renee Good shooting.
1: After they cured AIDS?
0: Yeah.
1: Oh, right. They tried. I forgot.
0: It's my favorite thing in the world. But there's a relevance that comes from inserting yourself into this that I think a lot of those people are gaming. And it's interesting because you had that broke ginger Oliver Anthony who could have made $1 billion. And he's like, no, that's not what this was about. But these other bands, it is absolutely about that. Because they're not on the chart. You know what I'm saying? They're not on the charts. It reminds me of when Billy Joel was getting hammered Someone once said to me that, like, Billy Joel has had more Billboard hits with his car than his piano in the past decade.
1: It's true.
0: And I think a lot of these aging rockers game the system, because if you go out and you're like, I'm mad at Trump, there's going to be a lot of those De Niro types that show up and they're like, yeah. So my question to you really quick in the 2 minutes we have is, what percentage of this do you think this celebrity revolt against Trump has to do with the fact that on some level it must really destroy their ego that he's so much more famous than them, that he did the thing that people used to write screenplays about? He walked in off the street and won the presidency. Do you think there's like a defense mechanism aspect to discrediting him, meaning you have to say it's stolen, you have to say he's a Nazi, you have to say he colluded with Russia, because you can't just acknowledge he did a thing that you yourself could never do? Do you think part of celebrity Hollywood has that issue with him? Because that's what I think the Stern thing is.
1: Oh, the Stern thing is that completely. I mean, the Stern thing would have been a working class person who would have voted for him anyway. So you're giving up your entire fan base, and then you realize that the people who buy your albums are not, especially if you're an aging rocker, it's not going to be young liberals in college. It's going to be who your fan base originally was. So, yeah, I think it's all fake. That's the part that I don't understand about it, is now with the internet, I mean, it just makes me sound old, but I feel like it's just algorithms telling you what side to hate, and they realize, like, oh, this is definitely the more artistic thing to do, is to take this stance against a guy. De Niro, I think, is more legit because he has hotels in New York, so I think that's really what that's about. It's just, some weird jealousy anger because it's been 12 years of him doing this. But, yeah, with the rest of them, I think it's just taking the most gutless stance you possibly can. It's like wearing a Free Palestine shirt at your concert once you're already, worth $500 million. It doesn't mean anything.
0: You got nothing to lose. What Dave is saying is Tim Cook coming out as gay in his 60s was not as heroic as we thought. Dave, we're up against it. We all love you. We'll see you.
1: I think that's so seriously, but yeah.
0: We'll see you this weekend. We love you, Dave. See you, brother.
1: All right, brother. Thank you.
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12: Bottom of the ninth on Fox Across America with Jimmy Failla. I would be remiss if I did not shout out the fine folks here at Fox News Radio 92.5 FM in Fort Myers, most specifically my man Cameron, who is stuck behind the glass for the entirety of this three-hour odyssey. People thought he'd be drinking alcohol by now, but I am proud to say he's moved on to things much stronger than alcohol after listening to this show. That being said, they have agreed to let us use their studio again tomorrow. So a shout out to them and a shout out to you. The show's over. You can pay up. You can get out. You can go enjoy your unique American privilege. You could be a Republican. You could be a Democrat. The only thing we ever ask is that you don't be a
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16: To Ohio. I'm Lisa Lacerra, Fox News. President Trump rallying in Youngstown this evening, lending a hand to the campaigns of Senator John Husted and Vivek Ramaswamy, who's running for governor, driving home a theme he's been using this election cycle.
17: I'm asking everybody to pretend, just pretend that I'm on the ballot, because in a way I am on the ballot, because they will try and destroy everything we've done.
16: Early voting in Ohio is underway now, the president calling on the crowd to get out and vote. Before leaving for Ohio, the president said both Russia and Ukraine must abide by a ceasefire on attacking energy infrastructure.
18: President Trump says Russian President Vladimir Putin and Ukrainian President Volodymyr Zelensky need to get together to end the war.
19: I think actually Putin wants to make a deal more than Zelensky.
18: But Zelensky says it's Putin who is not obliging by an energy ceasefire announced over the weekend by President Trump.
20: Putin attacked our gas infrastructure. So this is where we are.
18: Over the weekend, President Trump criticized Ukrainian attacks on Russian oil and gas facilities, saying it may be time for Ukraine to get a new president.
16: Fox's Jared Halper at the White House. 911 calls reveal confusion and a delay in the night of a failed execution in Tennessee.
21: After the state tried to kill convicted murderer Krista Pike by lethal injection last month, a 911 call was made. However, in dispatch recordings reviewed by the Associated Press, an unidentified person says 23 minutes later, it was a false call and no medical assistance is needed at Riverbend Prison. 4 minutes after that, a first responder says someone outside the gate is telling them the call is real, demanding that they go in. Several more minutes go by before prison officials affirm the request was legitimate, more than 30 minutes after the initial 911 call.
16: Fox's Lisa Brady. The failed execution remains under investigation. Pike, who at one point was on a ventilator, is back in the women's prison where she spent the last 30 years. America's listening to Fox News.
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30: Nice night tonight under clear skies. It's a 9 on the WOKV weather meter, dropping into the upper 50s to low 60s, several degrees warmer at the beaches, and then your Tuesday will be sunny. It will be warmer, but still the humidity not bad. Highs in the mid to upper 80s, and Wednesday will be sunny with a high of 87. With your First Alert Forecast, I'm Action News Jax, Chief Meteorologist Mike Burrish for 104.5 WOKV.
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38: Well, hey, everybody. Glad you're joining us today on Florida's Voice. It's Drew Steele. Big D is back at the studio along with Nina and the rest of the newsroom. We are on the road today. We're at Disney's Yacht Club here, and we're in O-Town, as the kids like to say. I don't know if the kids still say it, but I say it, and it's too late. I can't take it back because there's a big event going on here. The Associated Industries of Florida has the big AIF Center for Political Strategy statewide candidate forum going on today. A lot that is happening. We've got a lot of breaking news and things that have happened. I didn't have Ilhan Omar's house being raided on my bingo card today at all this morning, but that took place, and so we've got to talk about that, among other things. It's been quite the day already, and we've got Vivas Brewster, who's joining us here on Florida's Voice. He is the Associated Industries of Florida president and CEO, so it is great to see him here, and it's been busy already. How are you, sir?
39: I'm well. Thank you for having me. But yeah, it's been busy. I mean, you know, the storm is obviously impacting this a little bit. you know, 6 months ago when we kind of booked this and we had all the candidates coming, I said to my staff, I said, I guarantee you this will be the one time, the one day a storm comes. And sure enough, in 2 years, storm comes. But, you know, we have Congressman Donald's here. I think it'll be a great opportunity for him to talk about where, you know, he sees Florida in the future for the business community. And that's one of the things when we kind of thought about this idea 6 or 8 months ago. You know, I thought, you know, there's all these opportunities where these candidates come and talk about their issues as a whole, right? I mean, social issues, things like that, which, look, at the end of the day, everybody has their own opinion on. But for us and our members, we care about what do these candidates think about Florida's business community. And so, you know, looking at the need for a forum to host that conversation, we kind of jumped in and wanted to do it.
0: Right.
39: For me, you know, it's, you know, in 4 years, where do you see the Florida business community? How do you envision them becoming better? In 8 years, where do you want them to be, and how? What plans do you have to really move the Florida business community into that next level?
38: Yeah, that's going to be something that I think a lot of people are going to be curious about, because, you know, it is one thing to get through this process, but as I've talked to many politicians lately, the one thing is, what do we do on the other side? Yeah. What's coming next? The priorities that people have that we need to figure out, and how to, and what do you think about how best to have a Florida business climate where we can continue to succeed and do more? Are there certain things that you're looking to hear about specifically?
39: Yeah, I think there's a lot of things to be done. I mean, look, I mean, obviously, I think keeping taxes low, keeping that money in companies' pockets so that they can grow and expand. And I think lessening regulations. I think that's something that the congressman and I definitely believe in. You know, the less regulations on business, the easier it is for them to grow in the state. I think, you know, allowing a company to go out and grow, to build without having onerous regulations and hoops to jump through, especially on the local level, which, you know, you've got companies who may build something in one county and then the next they get stalled for 6 months to a year,
38: right,
39: or sometimes
38: right.
39: more than a year, is terrible. I mean, you know, I was talking to a company not long ago that hired a bunch of people, trained them, and then had to fire them because they simply couldn't get all their stuff done to build their facility in time. That's absurd, right? I mean, we can be doing better than that. And I think the congressman believes the same as I do. You know, I think, truthfully, I would love to see more economic incentive for companies to grow here, right? I mean, you know, in the past, we've, you know, economic incentives has been a bad, you know, couple sentences.
38: Yeah.
39: But I think allowing, you know, companies to come in and truthfully focus on the companies that are in Florida already. Like, if they need some help, let's provide them with some help.
38: Right.
39: And I think, you know, everybody is sitting around their kitchen table right now counting their money, right?
38: Right. Yeah.
39: Economic issues are by far the number one issue. We poll it quarterly. It maintains a very high number. It's continuing to grow, whether that be groceries, whether that be gasoline, whether it be insurance.
38: Right.
39: And I think, you know, as the executive of the state, the governor will have a lot of say in, I think, what he encourages the legislature to do. And I think the legislature is seeing it back in their home districts. You know, people are paying more at the pump. They're paying more at the grocery store. But I think, you know, having an executive officer who believes in the business community, who believes that, you know, a company allowing them to grow, allowing them to hire, is good for our state. And if there's barriers that need to be removed, dadgummit, let's remove those barriers.
38: Yeah. Brewster Beavis joining us here on Florida's Voice, Associate Industries of Florida, doing this fantastic candidate forum here in Orlando. And, you know, one of the things that you brought up, and I don't want this to pass by, because you brought up local and some of the things that we've heard about locally. You know, when, for example, we've had this horrible storm that made its way through the panhandle, the governor had a few things to say today about recovery and where we are. We're going to get to that video coming up in just a bit. But one of the things that people were talking about after storms that have made their way through Southwest Florida and even in areas like Hillsborough was about regulation and speeding up the process of regulation to get businesses back on track. In a lot of cases, that hasn't stopped. There hasn't been that fix in a lot of locales across the state. It's almost as if it's a continuation of some of the storms that have happened before. Is that something that people talk to you about when it comes to local businesses being able to take away or lower some of the regulations, whether it's local or even at the state level?
39: Yeah, I mean, I think, you know, if in a storm-impacted region, any regulation that you can kind of curtail potentially or do away with to allow a business to get back running, you know, maybe, you know, having something built and then having a building inspector come after the fact, anything we can do to get the economy up and running as quickly as possible is something that all of us should look at. And, you know, it is unfortunate that sometimes you have some local municipalities who just simply will drag their feet, you know, put up one roadblock after another. You know, I think that's why, you know, especially in the event of a storm, is if you look at it, and I think, you know, I would hope the congressman or whoever it may be next, we hope the congressman as our next governor, what are some of the problems that businesses are facing when it comes to rebuilding after a storm,
3: right,
39: getting power to them after a storm, and getting their employees, A, making sure they're safe, but getting them back to work and earning money? What can we look at to maybe rein back, to really help the economy resurge after a storm?
38: Yeah, and I think that's one of the other things that people are looking at is there's a lot of good that's been happening. There mm-hmm. are certainly things that have been going on, and to know that if you don't elect the right people, if you're not vetting the candidates like you're doing here with this candidate forum today, and some of the questions that will be asked today, and others that will be here that will be talking amongst themselves about some of the good things that have been done here in the state. But ultimately, that elections have consequences, and we have to remember that. And we have to remember that. I'm sure when you think about and the organization thinks about what could be if we don't elect the right people, what we won't see to help businesses and to help this state grow, it's going to be, especially considering, sorry, I'm getting on a soapbox. You see that? It's a good thing. It's a good thing my show it says my name on the show at the bottom. Otherwise, people will be questioning what's going on here. The kind of growth that we have here in the state, all the people that want to be here, we have to be able to accommodate not just infrastructure, but with businesses, we have to accommodate all these people who want to live in the free state of Florida.
39: Sure. Yeah, we've had a huge influx of people down here, right? I mean, we have to make sure we have the infrastructure to support that. We have to make sure we have the schools and education to support that. And we need to make sure we have the jobs and businesses to support them, whether it be to hire them or whether it be to provide services for them. And elections do have consequences. I mean, very much so. And that's one of the reasons a couple years back we created the Center for Political Strategy in one of our at AIF. And one of the biggest things is going out and finding pro-business candidates to run for office and making sure they're elected.
38: Nice.
39: Because the last thing I think any business owner wants is a candidate who is simply going to say, nope, you know, we're going to strengthen regulations, we're going to increase taxes. That does not help a business flourish, especially in this state where we need more businesses, where we need a high, you know, where we have a high population, and we need services provided to that population.
38: Yeah, absolutely.
39: So, yeah, 100% elections have consequences. And that's why I think, you know, an event like this to show the entire business community, you know, what this candidate is going to offer is, I think, huge. Because like I said, I mean, there's so many times you're out there talking about social issues, which, look, we all have our position, but what are you going, pardon me, what are you going to be doing for the business community?
38: Right. And before we go, why don't you let everybody know, if people don't know about AIF, what it is that your organization does, and if they want to find out more about the organization.
39: Yeah, sure. We are a statewide business trade association. We were founded in 1920 in Jacksonville. We are centrally located in Tallahassee, and our focus, truthfully, I mean, our bread is buttered by advocating for the Florida business community in front of the legislature, right? And to make sure that pro-business policies pass and anti-business policies fail. So we have a very strong lobbying arm. We now have a very strong political arm because, look, you know, it's much easier to lobby somebody on pro-business policies if you're electing a pro-business individual.
3: Right.
39: So we, you know, we really do have a large membership consisting of the largest companies in the state, truthfully largest companies in the world, and they are part of us and they believe in us because we go out and advocate for them in front of the legislature and in front of governmental agencies.
3: Yeah, excellent. Well, Bruce, it was great to see you. And here's the thing. Let's make sure that we have you back on. We get back together after the elections and certainly into the future because I want to know what you think and make sure that everything was done the right way when it comes to this election because, like I said, it's very important that we get this right.
39: Yeah, so, I agree with you. Yeah. Thank you for having me.
3: Yeah, absolutely. Great to see you. Thank you. All the best. All right, that's Brewster Beavis joining us here on Florida's Voice, the Associate Industries of Florida president and CEO, and doing great work here. So we appreciate him joining us for a few minutes here on Florida's Voice. What else do we have going on here? Is Aaron Huntley here? Why don't we have Aaron sit down with us here? Bring her on. Come on over. All right. Aaron Huntley joining us here on Florida's Voice. Just happens to be we're in her district. Candidate for Florida House District 33 as she sits with. There you go. Hello. It's
4: Hi.
3: Good to see you again.
4: So good to see you. Thanks so much for
3: like
4: coming
3: I see
4: to my
3: you,
4: district.
3: I feel like I see you often lately. It's been nice because I know you're out and about, keeping busy. Obviously,
4: yes.
3: First of all, the district is awesome. It's great to be here. And by the way, the weather is fantastic. Oh my.
4: It's the best pool on Disney property here at this resort and best weather today.
3: Yeah, it is. So how's everything going?

0: It's pretty family focused, which makes sense that it's so near Disney as well.
1: Is this when you talk to people about the district, because it's dare I say it's unique, right? Central Florida is unique when it comes to the amount, the people that work here, the amount of people, the different the types of jobs. I mean, obviously, we know when it comes to where we are here on Disney property. And so as you've been knocking on doors and you're talking to people, it continues to be that same issue of affordability, I'm sure. It still yes. comes up. Is there anything else that comes up? Obviously, you know, as we're talking here with Bruce DeBevis, who was just on a few minutes ago, you know, businesses, making mm-hmm. sure that businesses have what they need in order to succeed, and especially in a place like Central Florida, where there's so many people coming to Central Florida and visiting all the time, that there's this growth that's happening all the time. And, well, it's always busy here in Central Florida, right? But when it comes to businesses, though.
0: It is. So there's a lot of interest in people starting up businesses here. We also see knocking on doors. There's a lot of people who moved here from states where they were just being overtaxed, overburdened, and not able to get the education for their kids that they wanted. So they moved here and just saw it as a great opportunity to, you know, when you move here, eventually everyone will visit you. So you may be away from yeah. your family, but everyone will visit. But people are able to start up businesses, or one spouse will get a job here in Central Florida and the other spouse will work remotely. And then they're still nearby a lot of the attractions that they love. So we just have a lot of people who have a lot of, you know, big ideas and want to make sure that they have great opportunities for their children here. So a lot of entrepreneurs, people with a lot of startup mentality. And it's great because there's so many things that are starting to be set up in our district that were not there before, and especially in the newer Horizon West area. So a lot of medical, we opened the newest labor and delivery unit in the state here in this area. So there's babies being born in the district now. So we're really loving that. We have it on the north end and then now the south end as well. So a lot of opportunities for families. But, you know, when people think about where do I want to live and raise my family, they're thinking about West Orange, West Osceola, and we love that. So what do we need to do in the legislature to keep encouraging people to build their family here and build, you know, it's great schools, great options for their children as far as choice opportunities.
1: Yeah.
0: But then also there's a lot, you know, with growth, you hear this around the state, there's a lot of challenges with infrastructure yeah. and traffic and congestion. And I know people laugh a lot about I-4, but we also have a lot of congestion issues. So that's one of my biggest yeah. goals, is going to the legislature and bringing back appropriations that can deal with some of the congestion issues that we have in the district. Because it's no fun when you buy, you know, your dream home, but it takes you 45 minutes to get to Little League after you've worked all day.
1: Yes.
0: And, you know, pick the kids up from car line. So, yeah. you know, looking at that and thinking about the new library, there's a regional park there. We'll eventually have a lot of ball fields and everything. So things are coming, but in the meantime, it's our responsibility to make sure we're bringing back money to the district, and that's what I plan to do.
1: Yeah, you know, it's less laughing about the infrastructure and more crying about the infrastructure. It's like it's making your way. If you've ever visited Central Florida, or you visited this area, I-4, and especially as you come into the Disney area, you already know what you're in for. And, you know, it's gotten better. I mean, there's mm-hmm. so much that's been done. But is it I-4? Is it the ancillary? Is it around? Because, you know, there for a lot of people that I talk to here, one of the things is, what else can we do, you know, on the outskirts? Is there anything that we can do, you know, on, I guess, if you're looking at I-4 and east or west, or however, if you're looking east-west, north and south, on the mm-hmm. other sides of that, is that right. what they're talking
0: That's
1: about?
0: That's what or they're is talking it just, about. Yeah. It's the feeders into I-4. So,
1: right.
0: And a lot of people that are local don't go on the highways, but they're moving from Horizon West into maybe downtown Ocoee or downtown Winter Garden. And while that may seem like a quick, easy, straight shot on, you know, Avalon Road, right now there's some times where that can take 40 to 50 minutes to get up that direction or one way during traffic. So, you know, widening those roads, or, you know, there were thousands of homes built without the adequate road structure. We actually have the adequate road structure in surrounding counties, but then it stops at Orange. So we're really looking to make sure that we can provide some of those dollars, because my district pays the most amount of taxes to the counties that we're part of, and we see the least amount of services because we're on the edge. So we want to make

0: sure we're delivering for the families and people that commute around our district, because, you know, it's so important for them to be able to enjoy the reason that they moved there,
1: right,
0: whether it was 50 years ago or, you know, just last year. We do have a lot of people, I'll knock on their door and they'll say, we just moved here from New York a year ago. We sold our home, we moved here, and we can't believe that we have, you know, our dream home here. So we want to make sure that the people who are moving here, you know, get what they came for, but we're really paying mind to the people who have been here long term as well.
1: Right. Well, I will tell you this before we go. Do you realize how quickly I'm going to see you again, hopefully in Tallahassee, because it's like we're already, like, committees are getting ready and session and everything else. And so getting to that point, hopefully we'll have a chance to visit once again, because it's amazing how quickly the sessions come up. You think everything is done and then all of a sudden we're back. Mm-hmm. But this is going to be, well, let me ask you this before we go. In anticipation of being there, how do you think everything is going to go this legislative session? I feel like it's going to be a big change. I mean, obviously with Governor DeSantis not here any longer in office, and who knows, and we hope that it will be Congressman Byron Donalds. But at the same time, the fresh new approach to everything, I mean, is that the way you look at it when you think about being in Tallahassee? Do you look at it that way, or how do you look at it?
0: Well, I think there's a lot of excitement. There's also a big team mentality right now, where a lot of us are locking arms and know what we want to get done for
1: right.
0: our districts. And, you know, we owe it to the legacy of Ron DeSantis in the last 8 years of all he's accomplished to continue that forward. And that's really what the voters want. They want the future of Florida to be bright, and it's our opportunity to deliver that.
1: Yeah, absolutely. Well, it's always great to see you. It's always great to be in your district here.
0: Thank you. Come back anytime. We love it.
1: I loved it. I mean, I was telling my assistant here, and great on the air and also on social media, Kennedy, who's here with me right now, that I got married here. You know that.
0: Yes.
1: And right outside the store. Actually,
0: I got engaged at Fort Wilderness. I mean, this
1: there
0: is
1: go.
0: See, that, where
1: the,
0: families begin in District
1: right.
0: 45, and then, you know, some of them leave.
1: It's like
0: go back to their homes, but
1: yeah.
0: We stayed.
1: Yeah, and so did I. But then again, I was always here. I didn't. I wasn't going anywhere. So yeah, I laugh because I talk to people that are here, and I'm just wondering how many are squeezing in, you know, the park, or squeezing in anything that's around here. It's just a special place.
0: And it is, and it's
1: Florida
0: fun
1: is
0: around
1: fantastic.
0: The holidays. You know, all
1: yeah.
0: the decorations for fall, and then that pretty much
1: is
0: changes
1: it up yet?
0: The day.
1: How close?
0: Fall is right
1: well, the
0: now,
1: fall stuff
0: and then
1: is up.
0: November 1st, they start the Christmas decor, so everyone gets really
1: November
0: excited.
1: November 1st.
0: Oh yes.
1: Yeah,
0: because
1: I think
0: it takes quite a while to put all of that up in all of the parks, if you think about it.
1: Kennedy, is that good with you? Are you good with the Christmas decorations November 1st? Are you good with that? Okay. You're not sure? Is
0: okay,
1: that too
0: well,
1: early for you?
0: Come in December. We'll be here.
1: Yeah. I kind of like it. I don't know. It's one of those things. All right. Well, it's great to see you. And by the way, if people want to find out more about the campaign, about you, about what's been going on, about anything that they might want to ask you, where do they go?
0: Sure. My website is voteaaronhuntley.com, and I'm on social media at AaronHuntleyFL. So come find me on there. We would love to talk to you and hear about what's going on in your area and how we can continue to make Florida a great place to live.
1: Yeah. All right. Great to see you as
0: Thank
1: always.
0: You so much.
1: Thanks for hanging out with
0: All right.
1: us here. All right. We got a couple of more minutes. It's left to go, and when we come back from break, this is going to be very interesting. We're going to talk about what was on nobody's bingo card, but you wished it was on the bingo card, and it turns out that it's a pretty sweet bingo card. Talking about Ilhan Omar and the fact that, hey, is something actually going to happen? Is there actually something that's going to go on with her after this federal raid on her home pre-dawn? The confirmation that a warrant's been executed, and it is in the hands of Attorney General Todd Blanche. I mean, wait a second. People are like, well, hold on. What's going on here? Well, we all know one thing that's very important. You know, when it comes to people being held accountable, nobody's above the law, right? I mean, it's right, one of those
2: no
1: things.
2: No one is above the law.
3: Nobody's above the law.
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1: If you insist, nobody's above the law. So that's coming up. All right, it's Drew Steele. 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
3: 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It's Rich Jones from Jacksonville's Morning News. 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
6: Hey, Jacksonville, it's Brian Kilmeade. Join me Sunday, November 8th. Circle this on your calendar. I'll be at the Florida Theater for the Uniting the States tour. I'm revealing the six pivotal moments that forged the American miracle. Everybody that comes gets a signed copy. To bring history to life, I skipped Hollywood actors and hired my hilarious high school friends. They stick to the script, kinda, but they stick to the story 100%.
8: Fox News, I'm Tom Rigotti. President Trump campaigning for Republicans in Youngstown, Ohio tonight. He's looking to turn out the vote next month for Senator John Husted and Republican candidate for governor Vivek Ramaswamy.
9: I like Ohio. We have to get Vivek. We have to get John. Better get them in, and I think they will. I think they're going to be a good check.
8: Husted faces former Democratic Senator Sherrod Brown. Ramaswamy is facing Democrat Amy Acton. An actress is under arrest following an incident on a Delta flight to New York.
11: TMZ reports that 54-year-old actress Selma Blair was put in restraints on the plane and arrested upon landing at JFK after allegedly biting one flight attendant, punching another, and trying to open a door on the plane midair. Dispatch audio captured officials asking for medical help following the alleged attacks.
8: That's Fox's Christina Coleman. 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
21: Nice night tonight under clear skies. It's a 9 on the WOKV weather meter, dropping into the upper 50s to low 60s, several degrees warmer at the beaches, and then your Tuesday will be sunny. It will be warmer, but still the humidity not bad. Highs in the mid to upper 80s, and Wednesday will be sunny with a high of 87. With your First Alert Forecast, I'm Action News Jack's Chief Meteorologist Mike Burrish for 104.5 WOKV.
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23: 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We are here at Disney's Yacht Club. It is the AIF candidate forum that's taking place today, tonight. People are starting to roll in right now. We know Congressman Byron Donalds will be here, among others. And we're going to get an update from the governor here in just a little bit as he was providing the latest updates on Hurricane, the hurricane that affected the panhandle. I'm not going to try to say the name because we probably won't have to say it for a while. So that's it. But we'll get to that coming up, among other things. But first, let's get to this. Top of the news from the Florida's Voice Newsroom.
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23: And first time today, AP Anita Padilla is in the Florida's Voice Newsroom, and she's got the latest. Let's find out what's up. What's up?
25: Topping the news right now, Florida's governor says power restoration is continuing across the panhandle following that Hurricane Isaias. As about an hour and a half ago, the governor had a press conference saying about 133,000 customer accounts were still without power, including about 101,000 Florida Power and Light customers. Governor DeSantis says crews are working to restore service, with much of the remaining work expected to be completed tonight and into tomorrow. And he says Walmart and the Walmart Foundation are also contributing $1 million in cash and donations to help affected communities. The company is providing free hot meals, showers, laundry, Wi-Fi, and phone charging at select panhandle locations. In the meantime, U.S. Representative Jimmy Patronis is warning homeowners to contact their insurance companies before signing any contract for repair work. Patronis says residents should understand the terms of any agreement before committing to storm damage repairs. He says homeowners who need help navigating insurance claims can also contact his office or the Florida Department of Financial Services. That warning, by the way, comes as residents begin doing the cleanup and assessing the damage from the storm. And speaking of that storm, Florida's Agriculture Commissioner Wilton Simpson is announcing interest-free disaster recovery loans up to $500,000 for farmers, ranchers, and aquaculture producers affected by the hurricane. The money is able to help cover repairs to fences, maybe farm equipment, greenhouses, and storage buildings, as well as debris removal and recovery costs for aquaculture operations. The program covers eligible producers in 30 Florida counties, including Escambia, Santa Rosa, Okaloosa, Walton, and Washington. Producers should document, make sure you document any damage with photographs and keep receipts for repairs and supplies. Simpson says applications and program details are available through the Florida Department of Agriculture. We also have a link for you on our website. You can check it out there. All right, that's the latest. I'll be back in our next hour with another round of news. Stay tuned for that. I'm Anita Padilla, the news director here at Florida's Voice. Drew, back over to you.
23: All right, AP. In the Florida's Voice Newsroom, and anytime you want to check out the stories that they are working on, it's flvoicenews.com. That's Florida's Voice, the website. We have a little bit of the governor. Can we play a little bit just from earlier today? Let me see if I can pull that up. The governor here who was talking about
0: The latest out of Pensacola and some of the relief that has been made available.
1: They do a great job on disaster, and I think as you've seen, we were able to hand out some hot meals to folks coming through, hand out a lot of water. They also have, I just saw the shower stations, people need a shower, and then even laundry. You know, people need laundry. So I really want to thank Walmart for doing this. I know they've been very active in all our emergency response situations during the time I've been governor. And I know a lot of the folks here really appreciate it. And thanks to all the employees who are here working to help people. You guys are making a big difference. Thank you. So we're now, you know, basically you had the storm come Friday night into Saturday morning, but our guys were out 3 a.m. on Saturday. But really, you know, when it got light is when most of the response efforts really kicked into gear with power restoration or whatnot. And so during that time, we've got a lot of progress that's been made on power. I just met with FPL, and I think there's going to be good news for people that don't have it. I think that they've got a good cadence now, which is great. We just at the state level, we've already completed 402 separate response missions since the storm hit on Friday night. I want to thank the Florida Division of Emergency Management for all the things that they've done because they've made a big difference. So as of 12 o'clock Central, more than 70% of the accounts have been restored for power. So we were ended up, we probably reached about 500,000 that were out at one point or another. Currently on that report, they had it down to 133,000 without, with 101,000 of that being FPL. However, I can tell you just since those numbers were submitted, they've been able to get probably another 10,000 on. So they're working methodically to do that. So I think that number has already gone down just in the last hour.
0: Nice. All right. So a little bit from the governor of the great state of Florida, Ron DeSantis, who was talking a little earlier today about some of the disaster relief out of the panhandle. Specifically, in this case, he was in Pensacola at the Walmart disaster relief location there where they were getting a lot done. And some more updates coming up from the governor, among others, as the show continues on here at Florida's Voice. As so we are on the road right now. We are in Orlando at the big AIF event going on here. All right, some of the other things that we continue to watch. What else we got going on? Well, we got a lot going on. Again, I didn't have this on my bingo card today. I just want to make mention once again, as we left the break before, let me just reemphasize how important this is. We come to find out, of all things, I mean, I guess not of all things, but the thing that people were waking up to today, 6 a.m. this morning, and what happened?
4: The Fox News alert, we're learning that the Washington, D.C. home of Minnesota Congresswoman Ilhan Omar was raided early this morning by Homeland Security Investigations. Fox is told by multiple law enforcement sources this began early this morning around 6 a.m. Eastern. Homeland Security and the DOJ are both working on the investigation.
0: Huh. All right. So that's something, again, that I don't think a lot of people had on their... that they didn't have on their bingo card, but they were like, hey, this is a bingo card that we should be seeing a little bit more of. So Representative Omar's D.C. home was raided by federal investigators, and you would imagine that there are things that are going on that are specific to the case. As we talked about a little earlier, Tom Holman was mentioning that it was handed over to the Attorney General, Todd Blanche. So we'll get to his comments coming up in just a second. And may I remind some of the people that are listening to the sound of my voice on this program that there are very important aspects to some of the things that are happening here. The first and foremost is we want to do and be and make sure that we understand and agree with the left in this country when they say things like,
5: no one is above the law.
7: Nobody's above the law.
19: No person is above the law.
26: No one is above the law.
27: No one is above the law.
28: No one is above the law.
29: No one is above the law.
30: No one is above the law.
31: You're not above the law.
0: You're not above the law. That's a lot of interesting folks right there. You probably recognize the faces as as creepy as some of them are. Is that, I don't know, D, am I allowed to say that, that some of the faces are creepy? Is that, I mean, I'm looking at the screen.
3: They're creepy.
0: Okay, that's what I see. I see creepy. So there you go. Especially Nancy Pelosi, who was, anyway, I wonder what's Nancy been doing lately? Do we know? Yeah, I don't know either. But anyway, so again, you know, it's there is no one that is above the law. We have that. Oh, and by the way, as we have certain media outlets who are getting very upset about this, may I remind you about one specific media outlet who was beside themselves, almost joy-filled to a point, way back when, on CNN, I'm looking at particularly, when there was a late-night raid where there just happened to be cameras that were waiting around for Roger Stone to be... Wait, what?
6: You were there before sunrise. This came as a surprise to you. It clearly came as a surprise to Roger Stone. Tell us what happened.
7: Yeah, Allison, it was just after 6 a.m.
0: By the way, if you're watching NFL Voice News on YouTube, Rumble X, Facebook, and Instagram, look at the goofy smirk that's on the with David Shortell, Crime and Justice producer. Yeah, the producer's got quite the smirk on his face, like, hey, isn't this cool? No, it's not really cool.
7: About a half dozen police vehicles, black cars with silent sirens came down this Fort Lauderdale street.
0: Black cars with silent sirens, huh?
7: Nice neighborhood. Cars came down silently, and
0: yeah,
7: about a dozen officers, FBI agents in tactical vests with heavy weapons.
0: Tactical gear, heavy weapons, and there just happened to be a camera crew there at the time. So if there are some people that are very, very upset about this, like they can't believe that this happened, I just want to remind people that the way that it did happen in the past, you didn't have any questions back then. And if you're thinking, well, wait, that didn't really happen. Yeah, here's CNN that was talking about it today. Go ahead.
8: Congresswoman Omar made her first comments about the search,
0: yeah,
8: saying, I'm okay, make no mistake.
0: I'm okay, make no mistake. So, all right. I'm thinking of the I'm okay, like the house gets raided and there were no cameras there. And I don't know if anybody was there in tactical gear and heavy weapons or anything like that.
8: This is an attempt to target political enemies and weaponize federal law enforcement. For 10 years, Trump has targeted me with baseless lies and smear campaigns. This is just the latest escalation in his campaign of political intimidation.
0: Oh, is that what it is? I'm just, you know, sometimes you get curious about those kind of things because you ask yourself, huh, all right, that's what she wrote on her ex account, Ilhan Omar, after her house being raided today. And okay, got it. Hey, you didn't marry your brother or have any kind of thing very strange going on with regard to maybe how you executed the ability to be here in the country legally in immigration forms and how you executed those forms and whether or not you, what's the word I'm looking for, lied on the forms. Did you do that? Was there lying on tax returns? Is there like any kind of money laundering going on there and where you live? And I don't know, and maybe when it comes to how people feel about you personally, that you seem like you're always angry. Well, let me play a little bit more of what CNN had to say about this, because again, they got the sads, and I'm just wondering if any of the accusations could possibly be true. You know what? If you did some journalism, you might have found out about it earlier instead of people questioning it.
8: Just tracking the story.
0: Tracking the story here.
8: Caitlin, she's right. She has long been a target of President Trump's and other Republicans.
0: That's all it is. So it's a target of Trump and other Republicans. The question is it true? I mean, have we done everything we can to find out whether or not it's true? Have you done everything to find out whether or not it's true? Of course you haven't. So
8: what do we know about what these law enforcement officials went in to look for?
0: Yeah, let's find out what they went to look for. I mean, this is silly.
8: Was the subject.
0: Yeah, what are they doing here? Like, what's going on?
9: Dana, there are only a couple details that we know, but by piecing together what we see from those images from outside of Representative Omar's home in the Washington, D.C., area today, that's Homeland Security investigators, HSI, on site there doing the investigation. That signals that this has some sort of immigration enforcement component to it.
0: Okay. So there's an immigration enforcement component to this whole thing, and then the question becomes whether or not there is something immigration-wise to be concerned about. And we know that we had some audio earlier from Border Czar Tom Homan, who is confirming that, yeah, there's some things that are going on here. And
3: Well, I'm not going to get ahead of Todd Blanch on this or Secretary Mullen, but we know this investigation was ongoing for a while. There was a warrant executed this morning. And so I'll leave it at that. The specifics of the investigation, I think I need to get turn that over to Todd Blanch or Mark Wayne Mullen. I don't want to get ahead of them commenting on an ongoing investigation.
0: Yeah, it's an ongoing investigation, so don't ask. And so we're going to find out more as the hours and days progress. But, yeah, we got the federal raid on the Representative Ilhan Omar's home this morning, pre-dawn. And the board is our Tom Holman's like, yeah, you know, I don't want to say too much, but yeah, that's something that Todd Blanch can speak about because there's been a warrant that's been executed and defers to him for the comments that I'm sure will be coming soon because the left has got to be beside themselves, although no one is above the law. But it's just a political hit job. Is that what this is? Well, we're going to find out, aren't we? All right, we'll talk about this more coming up. It's Florida's Voice.
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0: All right, anytime you want to watch it, FL Voice News on YouTube, Rumble, X, Facebook, and Instagram. Show goes up after the show, Florida's Voice with Drew Steele, the podcast, Apple Podcasts, Spotify, wherever you get your podcast. We are here live in Orlando, O-Town, as the kids like to say, we are here for the big AIF event that is going on today. And we're going to talk more about that because we've got a few more legislators that'll be here hanging out with us. As we're talking about businesses here in the state of Florida, we're going to get to that more and talk about the Associated Industries of Florida's thoughts on what's going on in a very important election year here in the state, no doubt about it. Wanted to play a little bit more of the governor from earlier today as he was talking about the recovery efforts there in the panhandle. He was in Pensacola specifically today at the Walmart disaster relief distribution location and was talking more about how we're getting electricity back on track and some other things that are going on.
1: We now have essentially full restoration in Bay County. Okaloosa is over 96% restored, and Washington County is over 91% restored. Walton County is now up to 80% restored. Remaining customers are expected to have power tonight into early tomorrow. And the Chelco, who's the provider there, they've confirmed that the schools in Walton, all of them are hooked up and they're back. So I would imagine, I think they've made a lot of progress in the last 24 hours in Walton. I think you're going to see a lot more for the balance of the day. And those who don't get it by tonight, I think into tomorrow, they feel very confident they can wrap that up. Holmes County, two-thirds have power. The remaining about 3,800 customers are expected to be restored tonight into tomorrow morning. Escambia, all Escambia River Electric Cooperative customers in Escambia County are expected to have power restored by tonight.
0: Nice.
1: In Pensacola, customers each east of I-110 and south of I-10 are expected to have power restored tonight. FPL expects to restore power to 70% of the remaining customers tonight, including all schools and critical infrastructure. Remaining customers in the hardest hit area are expected to have power restored, if not by tonight, then into tomorrow. Santa Rosa County, FPL expects to restore power tonight to customers south of I-10. And on Barrier Islands and south of Escambia Bay, 70% of the remaining in the hardest hit areas are expected to have power restored by tonight, including all schools and critical infrastructure. The remaining customers are expected to have power restored tomorrow alongside expedited restoration efforts for Escambia River Electric Co-op customers. At my direction on Saturday, our Florida Department of Transportation deployed more than 500 personnel and hundreds of pieces of equipment to Santa Rosa County to accelerate these restoration efforts.
0: Yeah, there's no doubt, you know, a couple of things I wanted to mention before we head into the break, because we're getting ready to do that. Two things about what the governor mentioned. First of all, with all of the things that we have been able to do, because, look, they got hit really, really hard. If you watched any of the video from over the weekend, maybe you have family or friends in the area, you know they got hit really hard. But the important side of this now, where we are here, and, of course, the unfortunate deaths that that happened as well because of this. Certainly our prayers with the families and the area, and a quick recovery for those that are affected, is the governor setting things up early, getting ahead of a lot of what could have been there or could have happened on the other side of the storm where we are now, to get quickly power back up and running. And then obviously the thought about the schools and how soon kids will get back into school, and that thought as well. Maybe we'll talk about that more coming up.
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23: The trail. I'm Lisa Lacerra, Fox News. President Trump campaigns for Republicans in Youngstown, Ohio.
25: President Trump praising Ohio Senator John Husted.
28: 22 days from now, Ohio is going to defeat Sherrod Brown and elect John Husted to the United States.
25: Also telling folks to get out to vote for GOP gubernatorial candidate Vivek Ramaswamy.
28: But he's a friend of mine. Vivek Ramaswamy, you
25: the president saying a vote for Republicans will protect Ohio values and jobs.
28: More money in your pockets, bigger paychecks for your families, lower taxes, less crime.
25: Ramaswamy faces Democrat Amy Acton in the race to succeed Republican Governor Mike DeWine, who is term limited. Husted, an incumbent senator, faces Democratic challenger, former Senator Sherrod Brown.
23: Fox's Kristen Goodwin. Before leaving for Ohio, the president was asked about the energy ceasefire between Russia and Ukraine.
29: They agreed. You know why? Because I said you agree. That's why. They agreed. Because I said they agree.
23: But Ukraine's President Volodymyr Zelensky says Russia is still striking Ukraine's energy facilities. One of the homes owned by Minnesota Congresswoman Ilhan Omar raided early this morning.
30: Homeland Security investigation agents led the pre-dawn search of Omar's Washington, D.C. home, which indicates immigration may be part of the equation in this probe. Now, agents removed multiple boxes from the home. We're told that her Minnesota house was not raided today.
23: Fox's Davis Funt. In a social media post, Omar, a frequent critic of President Trump, says she will not be silenced. The president said he was not involved in the raid. House Democratic leaders condemned the search, calling it an abuse of power. One person has died, several others hurt in an incident involving a roller coaster at Six Flags Over Georgia, about 15 miles northwest of Atlanta. 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
13: Nice night tonight under clear skies. It's a 9 on the WOKV weather meter, dropping into the upper 50s to low 60s, several degrees warmer at the beaches, and then your Tuesday will be sunny. It will be warmer, but still the humidity not bad. Highs in the mid to upper 80s, and Wednesday will be sunny with a high of 87. With your First Alert Forecast, I'm Action News Jack's Chief Meteorologist Mike Burrish for 104.5 WOKV.
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0: Well, hey, everybody. Glad you're joining us today on Florida's Voice. My name is Drew Steele. We got Big D, who is on the other side of the glass, and he's in the breaking newsroom, and not with me right now because I'm at Disney's Yacht Club. This is where the Associated Industries of Florida is having their candidate forum that's going on today as people are starting to make their way in. A lot of state legislators are here to talk about business and, among other things, that are going on today. And obviously, a lot of people are concerned about this election, as they should be. Not concerned like they don't think Congressman Byron Donalds is going to be the next governor, but concerned that if anything were to happen and he weren't to be, then, of course, what does the state look like and what kind of friendly business environment would we have? Or would we have a lot of woke ideology running the place, and the thought of business getting too big or too greedy or whatever that case is, and you know how lefties are.
36: A bowl of doggy too.
0: It's just that that's the way it is, nobody says it better than Nancy Pelosi. By the way, I haven't said hi to Dee at all today, I don't think. Dee, you just chimed in, Dee, earlier, as if...
37: This is me chiming in.
0: Well, I know, but you just... What I did was I reached out to you and made you comment on some of the things that we were talking about here in Orlando, and meanwhile, I never said hi to you to see how your weekend was. I always want to make sure that
37: I took it a little personal, but I'm over it.
0: Okay, good. So he's over it, so that's it. But I'm assuming that everything was fine with you over the weekend, and, you know, we are certainly thinking and...
37: Yeah, weekend was good.
0: Yeah, but we are praying for and thinking about those in the panhandle affected by the hurricane this weekend. Obviously, as we got off the air and the hurricane made its way through, and the governor, who has been giving regular updates, and he's there in Pensacola. We'll have more from him coming up in just a bit, and more legislators that will be joining us later on in the program here live in Orlando. But first, let's get to some of the other stories that are going. There's some strange stories that are happening today. Okay, I didn't want to start with this, but I'm so intrigued by it, I almost have to start with this. There's a couple of stories that have been popping recently, like in the past couple of minutes, that I'm like, I don't even know what's going on here. Dee, do you know who Selma Blair is? Have you ever heard of Selma Blair?
37: I don't believe so.
0: Okay, she's an actress. Apparently, can you do me a favor while we're on together here? Can you Google Selma Blair and tell me what she's famous for? Like, what was her big gig that everybody would know who she is? Because she's in the news and not for a good reason.
37: Oh, I know who this is.
0: Okay, well, who is she? Tell me more.
37: Cruel Intentions, Legally Blonde, The Sweetest Thing. She was in Hellboy.
0: Okay, so she was in a lot of movies. All right, fine. So, you want to know what the latest is on Selma Blair?
37: I see the article right here. Yeah,
0: what's going on?
1: Breaking right now, actress Selma Blair has been arrested after allegedly attacking crew members on a Delta flight from Los Angeles to New York. Port Authority police took Blair into custody after the plane landed at JFK last night. TMZ said... Yeah. As she punched one flight attendant and bit another.
0: What?
1: After trying to open the plane's door mid-flight.
0: What? Wait, is there any more?
1: Blair's representative tells TMZ she experienced a medical emergency and is now stable.
0: Dee, you know, no disrespect, but that sure sounds to me like that's a medical emergency. Like, if you're thinking medical emergencies, you know, biting people on the plane and then trying to get out mid-flight, that's a problem. Delta-bound flight, New York's JFK, and two flight attendants injured, one taken to the hospital for treatment. It's sad. I don't know the whole story here. I'm not sure exactly what's going on with this, except what we just heard. But this just popped up. So we had that came across my feed. We had just coming across my feed a few minutes ago. Speaking of entertainment, do you know who James Hetfield is? Dee, if I say James Hetfield, musician.
37: Not from the name.
0: Okay. He's the guy who fronts Metallica, the band. Do you know who that is?
37: Nah, okay. Not a big rock fan.
0: All right, that's okay. Well, just a few minutes ago, he was calling out artists who turn concerts into political rallies. Now, I can't play what he said because there's a little bit of cussing in it, but he's like... He's just here to entertain you and not with any kind of political stuff. And they didn't use the word stuff. So there's finally a musician. Well, not finally, but I mean, a musician that you didn't imagine that's out there saying, hey, can we stop with the politics and music and everything else? And can I just do a show? So that was something that was interesting that popped up. Speaking of entertainers, this pivots into a couple of the stories that have been out there this weekend. And it has to do with something that Kid Rock is talking about. Now, let me just preface the story here by saying this. You, I hope, understand where many, many, many, many people are coming from when they're concerned about Sharia law, when people are concerned about people getting elected to higher office, who profess to be people who would follow Sharia law, and we're supposed to believe that that is something that is not an issue. It's not antithetical to the Constitution and the rule of law, and we know that it is. And that's the problem. It's not about your faith. It's not about one faith being better than the other. It's about whether or not the faith that you practice in the United States is one that is antithetical to the Constitution. Dee, does that make sense? Do you understand? I mean, when I say that, okay, flat out, that makes, and believe me, Dee would say if it doesn't make sense, or if he asks questions, or if there's a problem with what I'm saying, he would say it flat out. So just make sure you understand that that's the premise. So Kid Rock was doing an interview on Fox with...
2: I call it more of...
0: Okay, wait a second. Lara Trump. And he was in Michigan rallying with Donald Trump on Friday, I believe it was. the big rally. Right, D? Wasn't that the day that we were playing some of the Michigan audio, I think, and Kid Rock was out. Oh, no. That was Tennessee. Forgive me. He was in Tennessee at the rally, not Michigan. But he was talking about, as the Michigan Senate race is heating up during the midterms here, and I guess kind of sort of is heating up. We'll get to some of the polls and some of the things that are going on in just a second to suggest. I'm not sure if it's that hot. It's closer than you think. But Kid Rock was making the case about Michigan, Dearborn, Michigan, to be exact, and the concerns that he has that I just articulated, and understanding what it is that people are concerned about. Listen.
2: Well, number one, I was born in Dearborn, Michigan. So was my father, raised there. My grandfather raised him there. And as we know, I don't know if people understand how it got to be one of the biggest Arab populations outside of the Middle East in the world. I call it more of a religious ideology. I know there's extremists and there's milder versions of it. I don't want to see my grandkids one day have to fight some civil war over religious ideology. This is scary. I think Al Saeed's a wolf in sheep's clothing. What's at stake? Oh my gosh. I mean, do you want your children to be under the arm of teachers' unions? Or would you like them to go to school to learn the basics and to be taught, you know, about the men and women who fought and died for this country? Or do you want them to go to school and learn about gender identity? It's pretty simple.
0: Yeah, and there's that aspect to the story. I don't want you to miss the first part that he said, but I'll get to that in just a second. But obviously what's at stake with the Michigan race and every single race that we're talking about, including the state of Florida. Don't miss this state, okay? All of the things that he just described also pertains to us right here. What is at stake? The next election is the most important election? Yeah, it kind of is.
2: You know, until this point in politics, and going back several years, I never felt Democrats didn't scare me. It's like, okay, we think differently. You're big government, I'm small government. You know, all those things. I never thought any of them genuinely hated our country.
0: Go ahead, hit it. Yeah. That's the thing. Do you see the difference? So a couple of things that he said that I wanted to touch on. Number one, it's true. I've said this a million times. I've probably said it a million times on this show. D will tell me if I've said it a million times on this show, that there was a time in the past when you would lose an election. The Democrat would win. I remember when Bill Clinton won, and it was like, oh, man, all right, well, we'll get him next time, because we never thought in a million years that Bill Clinton was going to hated the country, despised the country, wanted to get rid of the Constitution, wanted to get rid of the presidency and Congress, and wanted to have prisons go away and all of these different things that we know. We never thought that then. It was always like, we're going to get him next time, because there was no hatred for the country the way there is the kind of hatred that we have right now. And so that's a problem, number one. Number two, what's at stake is the same thing that we talk about here in the state of Florida, and everybody knows it. What's at stake in this election and why it is so important. And it becomes not just a national issue, but it becomes a state issue. If David Jolly becomes the governor of the state... Sorry, I just threw up in my mouth. Hold on. If David Jolly becomes the governor of the state of Florida, yeah, then we are going to be going back to the 2022-2023 years when everybody got, woke one, as some would say. Yeah, you know, AOC, who thinks that gardening is magic. Didn't she say that once?
4: Gardening, food that comes out of dirt, like it's magic.
0: Yeah, it's like it's magic. Like she did. Anyway, but the point is that we're going to go, not that it ever went away, but we're going to go back to that. And then his first point is about whether or not there are people who are of a certain faith in this country where it becomes, let's just say, militant in that they don't want to follow the rules and the laws, which is the Constitution of the United States in this country. And if you're like, Drew, how dare you say that? That is outrageous. Where do you come up with ideas like that? Well, it's not every single person. It's not every single community. But when you have, and this went viral over the weekend, when you have a Pennsylvania? D, I just said Pennsylvania. Can I take that back? Is there any way to edit that out?
37: Pennsylvanian.
0: A Pennsylvanian who is a leader in the Muslim community who says that America can't ban Sharia, but that, well, I just want you to listen to this perspective because to me, this is interesting. Listen.
5: And so banning Sharia means the way of God. If we're going to ban it because we're a secular country, we should also ban Catholic schools. We should also close down churches. We should also ban synagogues.
0: Yeah, but Catholic schools and synagogues never, ever, ever, ever, ever, ever, ever, ever, ever in my thinking, in my

0: in the United States and want to get rid of it. Never, ever, ever did I think that. But I do think that about other faiths, which is a problem. That's what I'm talking about.
1: And Jewish community centers. Or else there's a double standard at play here that's quite sinister.
0: So there's a double standard in his eyes that's quite sinister. And there, and this is the thing. Just because you say there is doesn't mean there is. There isn't. It's not sinister. It's plain, simple, and to the point. If for any reason that your faith would dictate that we won't follow the laws of the United States of America, and we will follow our own laws, and we will have our own enclaves and places where we will do our own thing, thank you very much, and we'll handle everything from here. It ain't happening. That's it. That's all it is. It's that simple. And if that's getting carried away and that's wrong, well, there it is. Then it's wrong, and it's getting carried away. Then show us and prove to us that that's not what's happening. The problem is we don't get that. We're not getting that. And again, I'm asking you, D, as the ombudsman here, listening to the sound of my voice, does that make sense, again, with an example? Clear. I know you said it before, but I just wanted to reinforce that. We're good here, right? You got it. You understand what I'm saying. The point that I just made, the point that he made, I hope so. I don't hear him, so I don't know if that's a yes, no, or maybe. Or maybe he went away. Maybe he's in the restroom. I can't tell. I can't see him on the other side of the glass because I'm not here in the studio. I'm actually in Orlando today. By the way, if you're wondering where we are and what we're doing, it sounds like it's very busy where I am. It is. We are in Orlando right now. We're at Disney's Yacht Club in the convention center because AIF, the Associated Industries of Florida, is having their big candidate forum here today. And so there's a lot of state legislators here that are listening to what people have to say about business in the state of Florida and what we are going to be able to accomplish moving forward, hopefully with Congressman Byron Donald and a Byron Donald as governor of the state. And I believe he's going to be here as well, among others. So certainly a lot to take in and discuss here in Orlando. We'll have more guests coming up in a few more minutes. As a matter of fact, I see some legislators walking around that probably didn't know that we were going to be here, and I didn't know they were going to be here, so we're going to know, because I'm going to grab them and see if they'll come on the air coming up in just a couple of minutes. I do want to check in on some of what Democrats have been saying over this weekend about different things. By the way, for those that don't know, today is Columbus Day. Columbus Day is a beautiful thing. It's something that we've celebrated in this country for a very long time. And it is not, what is, I don't know, indigenous, whatever it is, indigenous peoples. You don't get to, I mean, let's just put it this way. You don't get to do that, but if the left runs the country, you do get to do that. And that's the problem.
2: This is what you do do.
0: That's right. When you've got Democrats running the show, it's what they do do. And we don't like it a heck of a lot. And so we are certainly looking at today, and hopefully we are talking to family members about Columbus, finding out more about his explorations and things that were going on at the time. And or you can just tune in to the left in the country and figure out what they think, and then make that to be the focal point on a day like today. For example, this is U.S. Senate nominee Peggy Flanagan. Penny Flanagan, you say it 10 times fast, wants to be the Senate choice of Minnesotans, and she's a Democrat. And so she had a couple of things to say today about Columbus Day, and you can only imagine where we're going here.
3: I wish the removal had been different, but I am not sad that it's gone.
0: You know, talking about the removal of statues, Christopher Columbus statues, the fact that people took it upon themselves to decide that, yeah, I don't like that anymore. Let's get five guys over here and put some kind of rig on that statue and tear it down and smash it to pieces. And I don't know, maybe loot a couple of things and smash some windows for good measure or bad measure, as the case might be with the left. And for some reason, that's fine. And nobody got in trouble and everybody did that. And no,

0: So, yeah, she's fine with that.
1: Columbus' legacy was setting in motion generations of violence, rape.
0: Okay. So you can see where this is going already. It's already trouble.
1: Genocide.
0: Yeah, genocide.
1: Against indigenous people who are already here when he arrived.
0: Hey, Dee, I don't know if you can hear me or not on the other side of the glass there back in the studio, but if you were going to make the case about Christopher Columbus and what he did when he sailed the oceans and the like, is it safe to say that there's going to be, you'd be hard-pressed to find any place on the planet that hasn't had their quote-unquote Columbus moment?
2: Good luck.
0: Yeah, good luck finding any place on the planet that hasn't had that. I'm just trying to figure out this little strip of land or this little place that is has been just fine for millennia and hasn't been, well, you know where I'm going with this. It's a...
1: We have this myth of a man that Columbus sailed the ocean blue in 1492.
0: But he did. It wasn't a myth. I mean, he actually did, right? He actually did do that. I mean, he was like, it's not a myth. It's a...
1: And now my daughter knows Columbus as the man who got lost and hurt people.
0: Wow. All right. So way to ruin everybody's good time. That is another leftist who's decided to ruin everybody's good time. That is U.S. Senate nominee Peggy Flanagan, who wants to let everybody know in Minnesota that you should vote for her. Thumbs up. And, by the way, now her child believes when they hear Christopher Columbus, the man that got lost and hurt people. So there's that. Happy Columbus Day to everybody. Hope you're having an enjoyable day today. And that's not the right button to push. That's the one. I'm ready to move on. All right. We're going to be taking a break coming up in just a couple of more minutes. Once again, we are live at the Associated Industries of Florida event. They are the voice of Florida business since 1920. And they're here doing a candidate forum, and there's a lot of state legislators that are here, and they are milling about in the room to my left, your right. And so we'll have a few of them on today to talk about this event coming up. Some other things that took place over the weekend included the president, who has to, of course, speak to the left and how they're very upset that the president made this deal with Russia and trying to bring prices down, trying to help with the world economy after Ukraine decided that they were going to blow up refineries in Russia and clearly going after them, when the president's like, you can do whatever you want, but just don't do that. And then they did that. And even though I said don't do that, it's like going to the doctor and say it hurts when I do that, and he says don't do that. That's the president saying to Zelensky, don't do that, and he did that. And so that there's some pain now coming to all of the world because of this. And so the president made this deal with Putin to get 300 tons of diesel to flow around the world, and he did make the point, and Scott Bessent made the point even this morning, I believe it was on Fox, where the discussion became about
3: a lot of reaction. Let me see if to I that can, you have a lot of reaction
0: what
3: from
0: is
3: Europe?
0: Going on there hold on okay where you had Scott Bessent, who was talking about how, look, Europe's been making deals for the longest time. The European Union paid Russia $250 billion for energy, and the fake news media doesn't want to get near this story. And the president was saying he made the right choice for the American people, always America first. And why is it that nobody talks about that? Well, with all due respect, Mr. President, it's the fake news legacy media, and that's what they do. We got to go take a break. Live in Orlando, more to come on Industry Steel's Florida's Voice.
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11: Fox News. I'm Ted Lindner. Just 3 weeks ago till the midterms, President Trump campaigning in Youngstown, Ohio Monday night, claiming his administration's delivered on its goal of growing wages.
12: Under Republican leadership, that's me, income for hardworking Americans has soared. Think of it, the income for a person, average income for a person has soared to the highest level ever recorded by far.
11: Democrats blaming the president for higher health insurance and energy costs. Democratic Congresswoman Ilhan Omar under investigation by federal law enforcement. Fox's David Spunt.
13: Homeland Security investigations led the pre-dawn search of Omar's Washington, D.C. home, which indicates that immigration may be part of the equation in this probe. Agents removed multiple boxes, were told her Minnesota residence was not raided today.
11: Omar says President Trump's been targeting her for 10 years. America's listening to Fox News.
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0: Nice night tonight under clear skies. It's a 9 on the WOKV weather meter, dropping into the upper 50s to low 60s, several degrees warmer at the beaches, and then your Tuesday will be sunny. It will be warmer, but still the humidity not bad. Highs in the mid to upper 80s, and Wednesday will be sunny with a high of 87. With your first alert forecast, I'm Action News Jax, Chief Meteorologist Mike Burrish for 104.5 WOKV.
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1: Place today in Orlando or at the Disney Yacht Club right now. We'll have some of the legislators here in this state joining us in just a little bit to talk about why they're here and a little bit about small business, large business, business in general, and the election, and obviously what is coming up. And hopefully we'll hear and see a lot of Republicans who are going to be doing an amazing job here in the state of Florida as we continue to keep the state red. All right, let's see. Top of the news right now from the Florida's Voice newsroom.
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1: now. Last time today, AP Anita Padilla is in the Florida's Voice newsroom. Let's find out what they're working on over there. What's up?
20: Topping the news right now, President Donald Trump hitting the campaign trail this week, trying to help Republicans hold on to that narrow majority in the U.S. Senate. The president is set to rally in Youngstown, Ohio, for Republican Senator John Houston, who's facing former Democratic Senator Sherrod Brown. On Tuesday, he'll head over to Alaska to campaign for Republican Senator Dan Sullivan, who is facing former Democratic Congresswoman Mary Peltola. Both races are considered competitive, with recent polling showing Democrats with narrow leads. So it's really important that the president gets out there and rallies up the crowd and get the voters to the polls. The midterm elections are November 3rd. And Miami-Dade County Tax Collector Darielle Fernandez calling on federal authorities to investigate reported ties between a political advisor to New York City Mayor Zoran Mamdani and Cuba's communist government. Fernandez pointing to a New York Post report about Danny Valdez, who traveled to Cuba in 2023 with a delegation that met with Cuban President Miguel Díaz-Canel. Now, the report says that Valdez later hosted a fundraiser for Mamdani and advised him on Cuba policy during his mayoral campaign. Fernandez wants the Justice and Treasury departments to examine whether any laws were violated, but at this point, there is no public evidence cited by Fernandez of criminal wrongdoing by Valdez related to that trip. Opposition to the U.S. embargo against Cuba is not in and of itself evidence of a crime. Well, a Colombian national accused of laundering more than $2 billion through corrupt Venezuelan government contracts is now in U.S. custody. Alvaro Pulido Vargas faces two federal indictments in South Florida. Prosecutors are alleging that he helped launder money from schemes involving social programs meant to provide food, medicine, and housing. Federal officials say Pulido is expected to make his initial court appearance tomorrow, Tuesday. All right, that's a look at your news right now on this Monday afternoon. I'm Anita Padilla, the news director here at Florida's Voice. Drew, back over to you.
1: All right, AP, in the Florida's Voice newsroom, and anytime you want to check out the stories that they are working on, it's simple. You go to flvoicenews.com. That's Florida's Voice, the website. All right, a lot going on here today. Once again, we'll have some legislators joining us in just a little bit from the Associated Industries of Florida event that's taking place right now at Disney's Yacht Club is where we are, broadcasting live. You know, AP was just mentioning a story about these polls that are coming out and the talk of concerns about maybe that Republicans aren't doing as well as they think, that privately things are being said behind closed doors. I got to tell you, this is crazy talk, because I want you to listen to a little bit of this. Here you have CNN, and this took place, I'm trying to see what this is. I think this was yesterday. So here you have 23 days until the midterms. And the president's going to Ohio today. He's going to Alaska, Arizona. He's going everywhere. Why not? It's the midterms. The president does these rallies. Nobody's done it before. We've got people who are motivated. They see the president of the United States. They get excited. They want to get out there and vote Republican, which is fantastic. And of course, it drives the left crazy because what were they going to do? You're going to get Joe Biden out there, and he at the time was going to
4: hey, Esther.
1: All right, I don't have to even mention what. But the point is that the president goes out, and somehow this is all about the numbers aren't as good because secretly things are really bad. Well, hold on. So let me just play this clip. This was over the weekend, and I'm going to make a point here. Actually, Stephen Miller made the point yesterday on Lara Trump's program on Fox that I was thinking the same thing when this came out. So here you have CNN talking about the president traveling to Ohio and Arizona and Alaska, and clearly there's a reason behind this that's, dastardly. Well, let's see what they have to say. And it's the first 5 seconds, literally, of the report that gives away the game. Listen.
5: Privately, Trump officials are really conceding that Republicans could lose control of the House.
1: Really? Who are they privately? Who are the people privately? I don't want you to tell anybody what I'm thinking. Really? So how are we and why are we supposed to believe you? It's CNN. Again, have they? This is so easy. It's like, D, am I allowed to say shooting fish in a barrel, or is that, am I going to get people upset? When you say shooting fish in a barrel.
4: I'll allow it.
1: Okay, good. I just want to make sure, because I'm just wondering if you say shooting fish in a barrel, there are probably some environmentalists that get very upset about that, or some people that are like, you see, that's cruel. Anyway, but this is like shooting fish in a barrel. As soon as you hear that, you're thinking, all right, CNN is like, we privately have heard from people who believe that there's a big problem out there and Trump's got to save the day. It's CNN. Forgive me. I don't believe a thing you say.
5: Privately, Trump officials are really conceding that Republicans could lose control of the House.
1: Really?
5: They're also increasingly concerned about their prospects of holding on to the Senate.
1: Wow.
5: And the president's unpopularity may be playing a role here. According to CNN's poll of polls, his approval rating stands at just 33%.
1: All right, so it's the poll of polls. It's 33% that the president is at with regard to his approval rating. You have CNN who wants to tell you that secretly,
6: I don't want to say anything, but secretly, I talked to a person.
1: You know, secretly, that behind closed doors, they're like, we're going to lose this whole thing. We got to get the president. Let's go. He's got to get out there. Are you sure about that? Because there's a couple of things that are so obvious that I just want to mention. Number one, to Stephen Miller's point, who has talked about this before, many people have brought this up as he's talking about the midterms. I want you to listen to what he said, because don't forget this point. Every time you hear about a poll, every time you hear what you just heard about privately, secretly, behind closed doors, there's conversations that are going on about how we're going to lose the House and the Senate, and we've got to get the president out there. We got to do something. Or maybe we don't get the president out there because his approval. Make up your mind. What do we got to do? Here's Stephen Miller that's explaining exactly why they do what they do.
7: The purpose of publishing these suppression polls is designed to demoralize people, to convince people that it's not worth continuing the fight to save and rescue their country.
1: Yeah.
7: The reason why America has lower energy prices than everyone else in the developed world is because of President Trump. The reason why we have record job creation is because of President Trump. Democrats fought bloody murder to stop all of this. Every single step President Trump took to secure the border, they ran to court and sued to try to order us to keep the border open.
1: Yeah. Yeah. So a couple of things to Stephen Miller's point. Number one, they do this, and the purpose of publishing these suppression polls, or the purpose of CNN saying what they say, you know, privately, there are people behind closed doors that are saying that we got to do something because we're going to lose it all, is to demoralize people, to convince people that it's not even worth continuing the fight. Why are we doing this? We're just going to lose anyway. I mean, that's the kind of thinking that took place in 2024 when they were pushing polls suggesting that Kamala Harris was going to win the whole thing, that there's this big, massive push. And
2: It's not Kamala Harris.
1: I know. But you get it, right? There's that part of it. And then there's another part, and then I want to move on here. And it has to do with the polling that's out there from CNN. And I want to see if I can find this, because I had it earlier. And I thought, well, hold on. Here you go. Here's another one of these. It's from our good friend.
4: Holy Toledo.
1: He's not really our good friend. We just like playing Holy Toledo in a clip. That's Harry Enten from CNN. He's the poll guy. Median in the key Senate races and whether or not Democrats are going to flip races. Here you have the voter ID advantage or disadvantage. Like, what is it? Again, CNN talking about the GOP versus Democrats, and what are we looking at with regard to flipping seats and the like?
4: How about those Senate races, right? This is where the Democratic problem comes really into focus. It's where it comes into focus, right? It comes into focus because just take a look here. The median in the key Senate races, and the Democrats must win at least the median. In fact, they have to go beyond the median in the key. Look at the party ID margin. Look at this. That is saying, voters saying the Republicans versus Democrats. The margin is 3 for Republicans. Nationwide, it's actually close to, let's say, the Dems plus 8. So we're talking about the key swing states right in the Senate being about 11 points more Republican. And more than that, take a look at this in terms of saying that the Democratic Party is too far left. It's a majority. 52%.
1: Well, huh. That's interesting. So as far as party ID and the margin, the GOP is up. And everybody, to a person, majority, believes that the Democrat Party is too far left. So, now, I know there's some people that are like, you're kidding, tongue-in-cheek. Of course, that there are people that realize that this has been the MO out there for the longest time. That, yeah, the Democrat Party has pushed too far to the left, and everybody knows it. It's example upon example upon example, and we've got some of those examples coming up in just a bit. But also, party ID, GOP plus 3, that's impossible. How can that be? I was just told, as a matter of fact, that there's people behind the scenes in the Trump camp and in the GOP camp there in Washington that are like, I don't know what we're going to do. We're going to lose the House and the Senate. This is going to be awful. Of course, they don't tell you who the private people privately that are privately telling you the private stuff. And, yeah, they won't say anything about that. So, I'd say, you know, hold off on the panic across the country. But I just thought that was pretty interesting. All right, what else we got? Yeah, it looks like we're getting ready to hit the break. But I'll mention this when we come back. We'll see if we have some more updates out of the panhandle. The governor who was speaking about some of what is taking place right now there in the panhandle and some of the cleanup and some of the power restoration and some of the things that are going on. We'll get you the latest coming up on that in just a minute. And then also, the talk of the day, didn't have Ilhan Omar's house being raided on my bingo card today, but boy, I like to play bingo, and I like that card. It's a good one. And so, yeah, we're going to be talking about that coming up in just a bit. And the latest on the meltdown side, because you got a whole lot of people that are melting down over this. So we are going to get to all of that coming up in just a bit. Once again, anytime you want to watch at FL Voice News on YouTube, Rumble X, Facebook, and Instagram. Show goes up after the show. Florida's Voice with Drew Steele, the podcast, Apple Podcasts, Spotify, wherever you get your podcasts. And just a reminder, if you're hearing a lot of noise in the background, it's not because everybody in the newsroom decided to come into my studio. Nope. We are here live at the Associated Industries of Florida event that's going on right now at Disney's Yacht Club. And we've got a lot of state legislators here talking about what's going to be coming up next. I believe Congressman Byron Donalds is going to be speaking to the crowd here, among others, that will be discussing plans for the future and what things look like with regard to business in the state and so much more. So we're going to have all of that coming up in just a couple of more minutes. And again, we'll get to some of the latest news that is out there as well. All right. Once again, anytime you want to watch NFL Voice News on YouTube, Rumble, X, Facebook, and Instagram. Let's take a break. My name is Drew Steele. This is Florida's Voice.
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1: All right, once again, we are live at the Associated Industries of Florida event here in Orlando. We are at Disney's Yacht Club, and there's a lot going on here. Legislators talking about small business, big business, things that we can be doing as hopefully, fingers crossed, we will have a Governor Byron Donalds and what will be going on into the future. A couple of updates on Tallahassee and obviously the cleanup operations after, in the Panhandle, among other places, Pensacola, Destin, and some of the surrounding counties. The governor was talking about that earlier today.
11: You had a lot of gusts in Santa Rosa. People thought when it moved east that that would mean you'd get less. In terms of gusts, they got more gusts in Santa Rosa in Milton than Destin did. That was where the eye of the storm went in. These things are always screwy somehow, and this was one of those quirks. So we sent our people there to help clear some of these local rural roads. They're not state roads, so there's not things we usually have jurisdiction over, but we want to be helpful. So we've been able to move that power along. We've been working with the Scambia River Electric Cooperative because we want to be able to get their linemen to have a clear path to all these poles and all the lines that need to be restored, and that's what they're doing it. Just as a reminder, even though you've had a lot of power restoration, if you're clearing debris, just make sure that you're not messing with any down power lines. It very well may be live, and it could cause you great harm. So please understand that that is still something that's out there, even though you've seen a lot of the lights come on. Now, our points of distribution. So this is what Walmart's doing, is what they're doing on their own, which is great. We also do, with the state emergency response team, we do points of distribution for folks that need it. And so we now have 9 pods open across Escambia, Santa Rosa, Walton, and Washington counties to provide free supplies to Floridians who have been impacted by the storm. In Escambia, we have it at Brownsville Community Center at 3200 West DeSoto Street in Pensacola. Santa Rosa County, there are 4 locations for pods, 3 in Milton and 1 in Jay. Walton County, 3 locations, Santa Rosa Beach, Dufuniac Springs, and Freeport. Washington County, a pod is at the Vernon Fire Department. So they have bottled water, shelf-stable food, and other essential supplies to residents impacted by the storm. I do want to thank again Walmart for stepping up to support the Floridians that have been impacted by this hurricane.
1: That's the Governor Ron DeSantis, who was out and about today in Pensacola, among other places, as he was giving the latest updates on hurricane recovery efforts that were going on. Specifically there, he was in Pensacola as the Walmart disaster relief location was taking on different donations and people who were stopping over there to receive supplies, and mentioning some of these pod locations to help out. And I have to tell you that, you know, the more and more we hear about the response this go around, some of the things that we have done here in the state of Florida, it's pretty incredible how not only has the governor and certainly the work that people in the state have been doing when it comes to response, and the things that you learn and the things that happen and what we do after the storms, being prepared, having 15,000 linemen to get the lines back up and running, working really hard to do that. And that has been going well, as the governor was mentioning earlier. We'll play later on in the program some of that. But also, you know, these pod locations where people can go and stop to get supplies and the things that they need during the storm. It seems like a little thing, but it's a huge deal when it comes to getting what the people need immediately. It's fantastic work.
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18: Stop on the campaign blitz. I'm Lisa Lucera, Fox News. President Trump in Youngstown, Ohio, in support of Senator John Husted, who's facing a tough race against Democrat and former Senator Sherrod Brown and Vivek Ramaswamy, who's hoping to defeat Democrat Amy Acton in the race for governor. The president repeating a familiar theme this election cycle, telling the crowd to act as if he's on the ballot.
19: In a way, I am on the ballot because they will try and destroy everything we've done and the country has never done. I had to take a little bit of a veer toward the Islamic Republic of Iran because we could not let them have a nuclear weapon. I'm sorry.
18: And on Venezuela, the president said the capture of former leader Nicolas Maduro was one of the greatest military attacks in history. President Trump says he's spoken with Saudi Crown Prince Mohammed bin Salman after an attack on the Riyadh airport by Iran-backed forces.
21: A ballistic missile launched by Houthi forces in Yemen targeted the building, killing 13 people, including an American citizen. Just a day later, a second attack by the Houthis against the same airport, killing another person. As for the U.S. response, Secretary of State Marco Rubio calling the attacks blatant disregard for innocent civilian life.
18: Fox's Trey Inks in Tel Aviv speaking to reporters this afternoon. President Trump did not say whether the U.S. would respond to the Houthis. Police in Lansing, Michigan say they could be dealing with a serial killer after five men were killed along a hiking trail in less than a year.
22: The victims were all homeless white men. They were all sleeping along the Lansing River Trail. They were killed in the middle of the night. Four of them had severe trauma to the face and head. So many similarities. The chief of police says you can't ignore the possibility of one killer.
18: Fox's Mike Tobin. A man has been charged with murder in connection with one of the killings. Police haven't ruled out that he could be connected to the other four. 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
0: Nice night tonight under clear skies. It's at 9 on the WOKV weather meter, dropping into the upper 50s to low 60s, several degrees warmer at the beaches, and then your Tuesday will be sunny. It will be warmer, but still the humidity not bad. Highs in the mid to upper 80s, and Wednesday will be sunny with a high of 87. With your first alert forecast, I'm Action News Jax's Chief Meteorologist Mike Burrish for 104.5 WOKV.
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10: Florida's Voice with Drew Steele.
1: Well, hey, everybody. Glad you're joining us today on Florida's Voice. It's Drew Steele, Big D, the newsroom, Nina. Everybody's back in the studio. I am on the road here at the Associated Industries Florida. Their event taking place here at Disney's Yacht Club, which, by the way, a little inside Drew Steele baseball. First, let me just introduce Terrence Freeman, who's sitting right next to me here on Florida's Voice, candidate for Florida's House District 12. We're going to talk about his race. We're going to talk about District 12. We're going to talk about a lot of different things. But inside baseball, are you ready for this?
12: Yes, sir.
1: I got married right on the other side of this building.
12: Congratulations.
1: Yeah, I got married right there in the gazebo, right here on Disney property. And at the boardwalk, I had my reception, had Mickey Mouse and everything. It was crazy.
12: Man, let's go. That means you're either rich or you married rich. No.
1: Well, let's just put it this way. It wasn't me. But anyway, you know how that works. But it was a lot of fun, and it's special being here. First of all, how have you been? How's everything going?
12: Drew, one, thank you for the opportunity to come and hang out with you a little bit. I'm great. I mean, I always tell folks, when you have gone through that valley of fighting cancer and you come out on the other side, there's no such thing as a bad day.
1: Yeah.
12: So this December will be year 3 for me. Of being cancer-free, and to all men out there that are watching this, I'd never let a moment pass by without encouraging you, strongly encouraging you all, if you're over the age of 40, 45, to get your PSA checked. But it's just a huge blessing to be here. Grateful that we're counting down the days now to Election Day, and just really want to make sure that, you know, I'm encouraging my people and my friends to tell everyone to get out and vote. It's important this cycle that conservatives show up and show out and not take things for granted.
1: Yeah. So talk about the district, where it is, because people across the state may not know where the District 12 is.
12: Yeah, I'm running in House District 12, which is Jacksonville area. So Speaker Wyman Duggan, he's termed out. Good friend, great man, big shoes to fill. With his blessing, I decided that I would resign from the city council. After 8 years, having been appointed by Governor Scott, to focus solely on winning this race. And so we are, if you're familiar with Jacksonville, if you think anything that hugs the water, from Ortega all the way down to the west side of Jacksonville, a little bit of Oak Leaf, and then on the other side is San Marco, Mandarin. But it's everything that hugs the water in the southern part of our county.
1: Yeah. And, you know, the one thing that you mentioned that I don't want to pass by is how important this election is. You know, it's funny because we say it all the time, the next election is going to be the most important election, but it truly is right now, and there's so much at stake. And where we sometimes get focused on what's going on federally, and we should, obviously, in bigger races. The local races are so important. Oh, my. Who's going to be in Tallahassee? Who's going to support, hopefully, Governor Donalds, and how that's going to look moving ahead? It's just it's so important right now, and I'm sure you hear from people all the time about that, right?
12: No, absolutely. And I'll just say Duval is kind of an example of when things go bad. When we had a tough primary, we had some folks that possibly stayed home or maybe even crossed over and voted for the Democrat. We're not sure. However, you know, I look at things in this race here, and you look at Jolly, and you're saying there's no way we can have a Governor Jolly in our state. We must get out. We got to do our part to help our future governor, Byron Donalds, get across the finish line.
1: Right.
12: Same thing with all of our House races. I've gone around and tried to help as many people as I could, all while not neglecting my district.
1: Right.
12: Had a little bit of fortune in the fact that I did not have a primary, so I was able to get out early in the process. And then as soon as the primaries are over, I've been knocking on doors. And Drew, I'll tell you, I've knocked on doors of independents because I am
1: so just, what do they say?
12: I'm sick of seeing how they're breaking. Is this? I've had them ask me, are you going to help people? And I said, well, thank you for the question. I have a record. I've served for 8 years.
1: Right.
12: I wrote an editorial to the paper that talked about over $50 million appropriated in our city that went to things to help kids with teen centers and STEM centers, to help our seniors, fix potholes, parks. I said, I've had that body of work, but if you only rely on CNN, you only rely on the hit pieces from, you know, Angie Nixon's campaign or some other folks, then you just try to disperse that across the board, and it couldn't be farther from the truth.
1: Right.
12: Not just for me, but for many of my conservative friends running across the state.
1: Right. Yeah. You know, we've had this conversation a couple of times with different people. I'm glad you brought that up, because the question has always been in the state, even nationally, but certainly here in the state, about independence. Like, I've always thought, like, an independent to me is someone who is just disaffected by everything that's going on, and they're not tuned in. They're tuned out completely. And so you're trying to do what everyone should be doing, which is giving somebody a reason to vote for you as opposed to against somebody else. We always want the for, right? The things that you can deliver. And that's why in your race it's so important, because you have the track record. You can bring that to them, and I'm sure they appreciate that.
12: I've heard it time and time again. They'll say, well, are you the candidate? I'm like, well, yes, sir. And you're standing at my door? I'm like, yes. It's important to me. One, and I've always said this from day one when I was fortunate enough to be appointed, and then when I was elected 9 months later, you, as a city council at large, I represented everyone.
1: Right.
12: Regardless if you voted for me or not. And so when I knock on doors, I am there genuinely to tell them, I love you as a human being, a God-created person. How can I help you? Block out all the noise. Let's have a one-on-one conversation. Make you no promises, but I will tell you, I'm going to always do what I feel is right. And I've left with a lot of support, and I'm hoping that that is reflected on November 3rd.
1: How unique is Duval for people that don't know Jacksonville and the area as far as politically? Like, it's just different. It's crazy what the people that are there and what should be. And then, unfortunately, in some cases, I'm looking at one person in particular, how it ended up.
12: Yeah, Jacksonville's a 50-50 city.
1: Yeah.
12: We have 19 city council members on our countywide council. We're a consolidated city. But we have a Democrat mayor.
1: Right.
12: And so it is definitely kind of ironic, the setup of it. But as I've shared with folks, the one thing Jacksonville showed me is that our citizens will get each other's backs in the times of need. And they're not afraid to support who they feel is the best. You mentioned it earlier with some of the independents. I know of folks that said, I am switching, not because I'm no longer conservative. It's just I don't want to be characterized as, and they fill in the blank with something.
1: Right.
12: It's not my journey. It's not my story. I'm a proud conservative. I'm going to always stand strong on conservative values and principles. But that's how we lost a lot of folks. So for me, it was, how do we re-engage them?
1: Mm-hmm.
12: How do I get them excited again? Because you're right. All politics is local.
1: Yeah.
12: And now, having served at the grassroots level locally, and now moving up to Tallahassee, I tell people all the time, things that happen in D.C., you may not feel the impact of that for months. When we make a vote on Tuesday night, we take a vote on Tuesday night.
1: It's done.
12: When the mayor signs that, that is in. So let it be written. So let it be done.
1: Right. It's
12: and
1: on.
12: So I really try to encourage folks, and I'm really getting to the youth, these young voters, 18-year-olds, 19, 20-year-olds.
1: How are they reacting right now? Is it tough?
12: It is tough, and I refuse to wear skinny jeans. So, I mean, and now they're going to these baggy jeans. I did get a pair of Jordans, right? And I'm trying to be relevant a tad bit. What's important to them, and I always share with them, is this is your future.
3: Yeah.
12: So let's learn quickly how we can agree to disagree, but have a civil discourse.
3: Right.
12: You know, politics has gotten to a point so often where it's a zero-sum contest. And I don't believe in that. I like how President Ronald Reagan said, you know, you can get 80% now and then come back and get 20% later.
3: Right.
12: I'm A-okay with coming back and getting that 20% later.
3: Right.
12: And I think that is what has preserved me over the 8 years and somewhat helped maintain my sanity in
3: right.
12: the process.
3: Yeah, you brought something up and brought it to my attention that it is sad, isn't it, how some people have looked at one individual or one certain thing that has taken place politically in life and has decided to walk away from their conviction. Mm-hmm. You know, it, as a conservative like you are, you know, you would hate to, if somebody claims to be and then something happens that affects somebody's life and all of a sudden they look at that person and it's like, I'm out. And you've left your conservative values because of one person or something that's happened. That's wrong. I mean, it should never be that way. And you can even speak to this, how tough it is to pull them back sometimes.
12: You know, it's one of those scenarios where I'm not in their position, so I don't know how they feel.
3: Right.
12: What I try to do is I always try to sympathize and say, that is a decision that you've made. However, let's cast out 3 years, 5 years, 7 years, 10 years. What does it look like if we don't have decision makers that believe the way you believe in office, that believe that we should always stand with our first responders and our men and women in blue? What happens when we think, when we don't agree that we should live within our means and we want to give out cash bonuses to the developers and do all these types of things, or stand up all of these NGOs with taxpayer dollars while we have potholes in our street?
3: Right.
12: That's what happens when you stand on the sidelines. And so I just try to share with them what all they're forfeiting because of their frustrations with the current process. Hasn't always been this way as far as I know,
3: yeah.
12: In my knowledge of it. Maybe it has for others, but not for Terrence. And I try to encourage them to get back and get engaged. And my campaign's a great one to do it with. We're going out and preaching conservative values, but we're also talking about communicating with people as God created human beings.
3: Yeah.
12: And no matter what your walk is, I'm here to meet you where you're at, and I'll agree to disagree with you, but I'll do it civilly.
3: Yeah, there you go. All right, before we go, Terrence Freeman, let me ask you this. You bring up your conservative values. Like, what do you remember? Like, is it just like your whole life? Like, how did you tell me about that?
12: Yeah. I tell folks I was born conservative. I'm a lifelong conservative when it comes to my belief system. It wasn't until I became a small business owner, got married, had kids, that I started understanding how government sticks their hand in my pocket.
3: Hmm.
12: I show up to try to teach kids how to hit a baseball, and really that was a platform to capture them. I was sharing life lessons and things of my faith with them, and the doors were locked, and it was because I didn't have an occupational license. And I'm like, really?
3: Hmm.
12: I'm a retired professional baseball player with 20 kids that want to get in here and hit, and I had to go downtown to get a $70 piece of paper that said, okay, now, although I had everything done with the state, had my business license, had insurance, had all of those things, $70. That's when I really started getting frustrated with government and said, okay, what role can I play? And so that's what got me into the whole aspect of less government.
3: Right.
12: Get out of the way. Let good people, let businesses thrive, and watch what happens to your community.
3: Yeah. All right. Well, where can people go to find out more about the campaign?
12: Hey, TerrenceFreeman.com. We'd love to have your support. If not anything, your prayers are always appreciated. I believe it's, 23, 24 more days? They're all starting to blur and run.
3: For me, too.
12: But we're going to sprint through the finish line. Hopefully, we don't pull a hamstring doing it, but we're going to sprint through the finish line.
3: All right. Well, it's great
12: Thanks
3: to
12: so
3: see
12: much,
3: you.
12: Drew.
3: All right.
12: Have a great one.
3: God bless you. All right, that's Terrence Freeman joining us here on Florida's Voice, candidate for Florida House District 12, as we've got the event taking place here, the Associated Industries of Florida event that's going on right now. We've got Congressman Byron Donalds, among others, that are going to be speaking to the legislators that are here. It's a busy day in Orlando where we are right now. What else do we have going on here? I don't know, just trying to check out some of the breaking news, anything that's popping. Obviously, one of the things that was popping today that people were like, whoa, is this happening? I think it's happening. You've got the president who was talking about it earlier today and talking about Representative Ilhan Omar being closely investigated by DHS and how her home was raided this morning, and his thoughts.
4: Well, I understand they're looking at it very carefully. I've always found her to be totally crooked personally, but that has nothing to do with me. I think she's a terrible person, just a complainer. She comes from a country that is a non-country, and then she comes over here and she complains about our Constitution. I think she's a terrible person, but that's really up to the DOJ. I have nothing to do.
1: It's up to the DOJ. The president's not sure, but hey, you know, you've got that situation right now where, look, is there something going on? What is happening with Ilhan Omar, and whether or not there are some big questions? You know, the warrant being executed and deferred to the Attorney General Blanche here in the U.S., and the questions as to whether or not there is some wrongdoing on her part, and, you know, the raid on her home, and whether or not there are people that, I don't know, are, well, here, I was just

0: asked about it and have had questions about being able to see the documentation. And then something that Ana Paulina Luna was mentioning today about this case as well. And she says,
1: us members of Congress, it seems like for a long time, have been held to a different standard. And if these allegations are true, then it needs to be dealt with legally. But ultimately, you know, well, this is exactly why myself, members like Kat Kamick, even Randy Fine, have pushed for there to be a disclosure, at least for people to know whether or not members of Congress are dual citizens. We see that Al Sayed in Michigan is currently apparently a citizen of Egypt as well, and that's something that I don't think many Americans realize is a very big national security threat in the House of Representatives. But this also gets into a bigger conversation on disclosures in general, specifically pertaining to FARA.
0: Yeah, so you've got FARA implications here. You have the questions about dual citizenship and being in office. You know, you've got a lot of things that are important in this discussion. I mean, why do you have people that will not disclose whether or not they're members whether or not they're dual citizens? Why are we not talking about this? Voters deserve to know, right? If people are making our laws in the United States while they are holding allegiance to a different country. And the questions as to whether or not Ilhan Omar might have some issues with regard to specifically her status, her immigration status, and the fact that when people were asking about this and wanted to get more information, that you're not allowed to ask, you're not allowed to talk, you're not allowed to question. Again, we played this audio a little earlier of Tom Homan, who didn't want to talk specifically about it, but said...
2: Well, I'm not going to get ahead of Todd Blanchard on this or Secretary Mullen, but we know this investigation was ongoing for a while. There was a warrant executed this morning. And so I'll leave it at that. It is specifics to the investigation. I think I need to get turn that over to Todd Blanchard or Mark Wayne Mullen. I don't want to get ahead of them commenting on an ongoing investigation.
0: Yeah, don't want to comment on the ongoing investigation, but there is an ongoing investigation ongoing for Ilhan Omar. I think... What was the, is this true that the criminal fraud investigation into Ilhan Omar was nicknamed World War 11 within the Trump administration? Well, that's what the Washington Post said. Now, I don't know if this is true, and if you're wondering what that was all about, it was...
3: The last time the Alien Enemies Act was invoked, it was used to detain and deport German, Japanese, Italian immigrants during World War XI.
0: Yeah, because of that. Now, I don't want that comment to change your opinion on what you think about the Congresswoman, but... yeah, there's that thing there. And it's interesting how the Washington Post puts it. Like, this is like a big joke and they're making fun of it and this is what they're talking about. Well, were there false statements made on immigration forms? Yes or no? Is that true? What Ana Paulina Luna was talking about when it comes to dual citizenship and being a congressperson in the United States. What about that aspect of it? And is it true that, listen, if she made these false statements on her immigration forms, then she could face denaturalization? But there is a lot to be said about the comments being made after the fact. We're going to get to that coming up in just a little bit, because they're definitely going to be part of the top five audio clips of the day today, and the reaction from a lot of people on the left. So we're going to get to that in just a minute. All right, what else have we got going on? Oh, I don't know. There's so much. Where do you want to start? Do you want to start with James? The James Tallarico. Dia, I don't know if you can hear me or not, because I can't see you back at the studio. So I know I'm not sure whether or not you're on the mic, but I'll ask the question. And
4: can you hear me?
0: Okay, there you are. You're good. Is the James Tallarico story as strange a story politically that you've heard in a while, and the back and forth on this? I mean, there have been more, but lately this cycle...
4: Yeah, it's a little strange.
0: Yeah, I mean, and we're talking about whether or not... I mean, look, we mentioned it last week, the Lindner Center of Hope, which is this... mental health facility in Ohio whether or not he was

0: is there or not. You had the recording. I don't know who it was, and I don't know if you heard this, the recording. It was Nick Sorter who had this on his X account. This recording, I guess somebody called to see whether or not he checked in or checked out of the center.
1: Okay, so that's for James Tallarico.
0: Yeah.
2: Yes, it looks, well, this is what it's today. It looks like just a, she was just discharged this evening. That's why I don't have it.
1: Oh, he was discharged then?
2: Mm-hmm.
0: Mm-hmm. So somebody called to see whether or not he had been discharged from the center. And the person answering the phone said, yeah, he was there. Earlier in the week, he was discharged. Okay, now, that's out there. The healing center has refuted this and said that he never received treatment from the Linder Healing Center. Okay, was he there and didn't get treatment? Okay, again, how these questions are even out in the ether is crazy. Here is somebody who was off the campaign trail and said that they had the flu for 12, 13, 14, whatever the time. And look, if he did and he was sick and he was off the trail and people had questions, here's the bottom line. Wouldn't you want to, ultimately, at the end of the day, wouldn't you want to just put out this fire? You know, D, like when somebody says, I wasn't at that party. I was at the mall shoe shopping. I was never at that party where somebody said I was with that other person and doing crazy things. I was at the shoe. And here, look, here's a picture of me with my shoes at the shoe store. And right when, I mean, is that a bad example? That's probably a bad example. But you know what I'm saying? You take a picture at the shoe store. So the point was,
3: we get it.
0: Okay, you get it. So the point was, if you were sick and people had questions as to whether or not you were someplace else, all you need to do is snap a shot of yourself at home and like, hey, it's me. I'm really, really sick, but everything, I'm going to be okay. You know, thumbs up, that kind of thing. Anyway. But then when he said he was home with the flu, and then you have, again, this is just crazy. I can't believe we have to do this. You know, on the surface, all you need to do and all that should be the question is to whether or not you're going to vote for James Tallarico is whether or not you trust and believe the things that he has said in the past, the things that he has said currently. When, for example, in the past, when he said white skin gives me and every white American immunity from the virus being COVID, but we spread it wherever we go through our words, actions, and our systems. I mean, when you hear things like that, maybe you're like, I don't know if I want that person to be a senator. You could just do that. But instead, it becomes this. And so now you have this dual video out there where James Tallarico was being asked and talked about how when he was sick, he was at urgent care, but then he said he went to a primary care. I don't know. I'll tell you what. Just to prove it to you, I'll put this in the top five audio clips of the day on this Monday, Columbus Day. Live from Disney and the Yacht Club here on Florida's Voice.
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8: Fox News, I'm Sue Guzman. Democratic Congresswoman Ilhan Omar under investigation by federal law enforcement. Fox's David Sponge reports.
9: Homeland Security investigations led the pre-dawn search of Omar's Washington, D.C. home, which indicates that immigration may be part of the equation in this probe. Agents removed multiple boxes, were told her Minnesota residence was not raided today.
8: Omar says President Trump's been targeting her for political retribution for years. Fighting between Russia and Ukraine continues after President Trump claimed he brokered an energy ceasefire.
10: Russia again struck Ukraine's energy infrastructure. President Zelensky told Fox there is no indication Putin is willing to stop. The Pentagon is reportedly threatening to cut off intelligence sharing and block weapon sales to pressure Zelensky.
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12: Nice night tonight under clear skies. It's a 9 on the WOKV weather meter, dropping into the upper 50s to low 60s, several degrees warmer at the beaches, and then your Tuesday will be sunny. It will be warmer, but still the humidity not bad. Highs in the mid to upper 80s, and Wednesday will be sunny with a high of 87. With your first alert forecast, I'm Action News Jack's Chief Meteorologist Mike Burrish for 104.5 WOKV.
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17: And anytime you want to watch NFL Voice News on YouTube, Rumble X, Facebook, and Instagram, and of course on great radio stations across the state of Florida, we are here live at the Associated Industries of Florida event, the candidate forum that's going on right now as we speak. Congressman Byron Donalds is in there speaking, among many others, as we got a lot of ground to cover here today, although we won't be here much longer because the show's only got another half an hour to go. But a lot to talk about, and we've got scheduled to join us in just a couple of more minutes. Monique Miller, who is a Florida State Representative, District 33, so talk about this event, talk about maybe data centers, among other things. So we got a lot to discuss on a busy day. All right, and today and now it is time for the top five audio clips of the day. It's my top five.
18: This is Drew's top five. Number five.
19: Yeah, I mean, look, as you well know, the price of gas is higher today than it was the day that Joe Biden left office. So certainly inflation was a huge issue in the last administration. It's also a big issue to the American people here right now. Let me ask you, the president...
20: Wait, John, yes? John, I would say this on that. $4 gas, $6 diesel... entirely unacceptable. We Republicans agree on that, but it's not enough to vote for communists.
17: That is the House Majority Whip Emmer, who is joining the ABC program this week. Jonathan Carl, who was hosting, and he was trying to make the quick point right there, and I love that, you know, about gas prices and everything else. And Tom Emmer is like, hold on a second. Yeah, we get it. The prices are really high right now and everything else. But I'm not going to vote for a socialist. That's not. They're not going to make everything better. Like, is that what you think? I just want to make this clear once again. You think that the party that was all about getting rid of fossil fuels and putting us into electric vehicles, which would be fantastic if they were affordable, but of course I'm not sure of many people that have them that don't think that that it costs a little bit of money to get into them and the like, and then forcing us into that direction, that these are the people that are going to make things better when it comes to the price of fossil fuels.
18: Number four.
21: I wish the removal had been different, but I am not sad that it's gone. Columbus' legacy was setting in motion generations of violence, rape, and genocide against indigenous people who are already here when he arrived. We have this myth of a man that Columbus sailed the ocean blue in 1492, and now my daughter knows Columbus as the man who got lost and hurt people.
17: Hey, happy Columbus Day, everybody. Hope you're having a nice day off. That is a Democrat candidate from the state of Minnesota. That's Peggy Flanagan, who was talking about today being Columbus Day and wanted to remind everybody that, we all tore down statues of Columbus, and we were doing that not too long ago, and really wasn't excited about that. But the fact of the matter is, now that my daughter believes that Columbus is the man that got lost and hurt people, then I'm okay with everything, because obviously Columbus is bad because we say he's bad. And happy Indigenous Peoples Day, or whatever the case is now. And I'm just saying that the woke 1.0 is 2.0 is 3.0. It hasn't gone anywhere. It's still
18: number three.
1: A Fox News alert to breaking news. The UK Prime Minister Andy Burnham now says Iran is, quote, almost certainly behind a security incident at a U.S.-run military base in England last month. Police uncovered an alleged plot to attack the RAF Fairford Air Base, which has been used by American bombers to strike Iran during the ongoing conflict. Police arrested seven suspects in the investigation into the incident. All of them are still out on bail.
0: All of them are still out on bail. So, Dee, I need you to help me with this story, because to me, this was one of the bigger announcements of the day, among others. But this is crazy. So, September 28th is when all of this went down. So, this is how long ago, okay? The UK Prime Minister said that Iran is, quote-unquote, almost certainly behind the plot to attack airbase that we were using there in the UK for American bombers. So the almost certainly. Now, I'm not a scholar, just ask my wife, but is that the most, how do I put this the right way, when it comes to knowing what the deal is but not saying what the deal is and knowing and don't want to say it, like almost certainly after how many weeks? Why is it almost? Wouldn't you know by now? How are you? How is it like almost the case at this point? That just sounds like weak leadership. Like, hey, we know what went down, but I don't want to say it exactly. With the, and they even talk with that voice like that. And I just don't, I don't like it.
18: It's number two.
2: And last night it got so bad that I went to the urgent care here in Dallas, and I was diagnosed with the flu.
22: How bad was it for somebody who wants to know? Is this just like in bed rest, or did you ever have to go to a doctor or a hospital?
23: I just went to my primary care physician, but it wasn't anything worse than a nasty case of the flu.
0: See, this is the problem with James Tallarico. This is the issue that people have. Now, look, I don't know what you think about the case of the missing James or the missing Tallarico or however you want to say it. You know, you've gone 12, 13, 14 days. Ask anybody who's been on the campaign trail and whether 23 days before an election you take off for 2 weeks, if that's going to kill your mo, if that's a good thing. And if you've got the flu, and listen, people get the flu, the question becomes whether or not James Tallarico was being honest or not being honest. Was he someplace else? Was it a nervous breakdown? Was it something else? Or was it simply, look, the dude just had the flu? But why is it that here you have two clips of James Tallarico where one time he said he went to an urgent care and the other time he said he went to his primary? How do you not know? It seems like you know what's going on.
18: Number one.
24: We're learning that the Washington, D.C. home of Minnesota Congresswoman Ilhan Omar was raided early this morning by Homeland Security Investigations. Fox is told by multiple law enforcement sources this began early this morning around 6 a.m. Eastern. Homeland Security and the DOJ are both working on the investigation. A DOJ spokesperson telling Fox this, quote, "Today in the Washington, D.C. area, Homeland Security Investigations executed a judicially authorized search warrant secured by the Department of Justice. This enforcement action is part of an ongoing federal investigation."
0: Federal criminal investigation. That was the report from Fox earlier today about the federal agents raiding Ilhan Omar's D.C. home about 6 a.m. as part of a federal criminal investigation involving DHS and the Justice Department. And I'm just putting this out there.
18: Drew's top five.
0: Didn't have it on my bingo card today. Wasn't thinking that this might happen. If something is wrong here, if something happen, if there's something that needs to be investigated, if there is this criminal fraud investigation that is going on right now that has to do with maybe false statements made on immigration forms or the like, we know one thing is for sure, and I think we've seen it before, right?
25: No one is above the law.
26: Nobody's above the law.
27: No person is above the law.
28: No one is above the law.
29: No one is above the law.
30: No one is above the law.
31: No one is above the law.
32: No one is above the law.
0: Yeah, it sounds like nobody's above the law. That's what it is, what it sounds like right there. So I agree with those nine Democrats when it comes to that. All right. Well, we'll talk about that a little more coming up. But first, let's do this. Monique Miller,
17: hanging out with us, Florida State Representative, District 33. She's making her way over to the microphone right now. And there she is. And hey, how are you?
4: Good. Good to finally be in person.
17: Yeah, it's good to see you. So how about Orlando? How about Disney? How about this weather? How about everything going on today? This is kind of important for those that don't know, the Associated Industries of Florida going on today, and how important this is to talk about business, because you got a lot of businesses that have questions. You know, Congressman Donald's in there right now, who hopefully will be our next governor.
4: Yep.
17: A lot of questions about business, and it's important stuff that's going on here today.
4: Absolutely. I mean, this is the heart and soul of Florida. It's why half the country wants to move here. It's because we have this incredible business community that's really feeding the future of Florida, and we got to do everything to make it, you know, get the government out of their way and let them do their thing.
17: Yeah. Have you, you know, one of the things that we talked about last time, and I love talking to you about, is data centers, AI, the importance, your background, obviously, for people that don't know, and talk about that in just a second. But have you been still talking to people about this? Have they brought it up? Is it like less on the radar? Is it still on the radar? Is it more? What's it been like?
4: I think it was the craziest thing ever to see this. I mean, I truly believed that this was like a Chinese psyop that came out one day, and everybody's talking about data centers and the evil of data centers. One of the funniest things that ever happened is I get a lot of these petitions people send into my office, and one of them said, please go against AI data centers. We don't want anything to do with them. And at the bottom of it was an organization that says powered by AI.
17: Ah.
4: You know, the irony, it's just, it's a part of our lives. It's reality. And now I get that people don't want it right next door, and we have, you know, plenty of ways to make that work. And frankly, Florida isn't the first choice of anybody, as we just found out with the storm that hit this week.
17: Right.
4: And of course, thoughts and prayers with the folks up there. This isn't everybody's first choice. You want a disaster-free, you know, natural disaster-free area to put your big data centers. And that's, so typically Florida wouldn't be the first choice. But I'm glad to see that. I think that craziness, you know, the ideas that people had about this have tamped down, and reality is starting to take hold, and people are understanding that this is the future. I mean, we aren't going to get rid of technology, and so this is something that has to happen.
17: Right. And as long as, look, if there are people that disagree or they have issues, as long as we're talking about it, as long as we're getting everybody, like we talked about before, as long as we get everybody the information, as long as they have the facts, as long as they know what's going on, and then if the town decides that this is not what they want, well, at least they made it based on all the information that
4: Absolutely.
17: Is true.
4: Absolutely, and that's exactly the way it should be done. In fact, I'm, as soon as election cycle's over, I'm looking forward to hosting a couple of technology-related forums to really have the perspectives across the board on things like flock cameras and AI data centers, because this has been a huge, you know, issue that has gotten a lot of attention from the emotional side and not so much from the reality side.
17: Yeah, absolutely. We don't have a whole lot of time, but let me ask you this. Have you been talking to people about the importance of this election? You know, we've got Congressman Donald's in there right now. Can you imagine a David Jolly governing the state?
4: I absolutely can't.
17: I know we laugh, but it's like, it's serious.
4: It's terrifying. I mean, this election cycle is very different than anything I've ever experienced. I'm knocking doors every day, and so I'm talking to my constituents, and there's a lot of people who are truly, you know, mad, and that anger is turning out into maybe a less rational vote and thinking about what's really best for the future. I'm happy to see that tide is turning, and we really see people are thinking about, hey, what do we really want? And we've got a guy who is clearly committed to what's right for the long-term good of Florida. He's got big ideas. He wants to do transformative things in terms of our, you know, upgrading our energy, the grid, everything that has to do with our infrastructure. These are big challenges, and I believe he's the one that's committed to solving them, and so very much aligned with me on a lot of those things.
17: Yeah, and before we go, I'll say this too. The fact that when we're talking about infrastructure, when we're talking about all of these things, these big ideas that we need to accomplish, we do. The growth we have, I can't even imagine what it's going to be like 10, 15 years from now, especially here in Central Florida, across the state. I mean, you know what it's going to, you know what's coming.
4: That's right.
17: So
4: we
17: have to be prepared.
4: My community is at its 2030 population levels. And so you can imagine the strain on our infrastructure. I mean, these are things that we should have been thinking about before. Very happy we have some folks that are ready to tackle it right now.
17: Yeah. Now, if people want to find out more about you and what you're doing and want to get in touch with you.
4: Absolutely. MoniqueForFlorida.com.
17: There you go. Spelled M-O-N-I-Q-U-E.
4: I-Q-U-E.
0: I-Q-U-E. Just want to make sure that everybody knows that.
4: Appreciate it.
0: I'm not really good on the spelling.
4: that's all right.
0: You're that's
4: good.
0: Almost like a me personally kind of thing. But anyway, we've got to take a break. But it's great to see you. I'm so glad you could stop by. Yes. And good to see you here, too. This is really important,
4: it
0: what's going on. So
4: it is really
0: look forward to the next time we get together and talk, okay?
4: Appreciate it.
0: All right. All the best. God bless. Great to see you. That is Monique Miller. She's awesome. Joining us here on Florida's Voice, Florida State Representative, District 33. And talk about somebody that knows a lot about AI and data centers and all the things that go along with it and the importance of, again, having the conversation. Look, that's what it's all about, right? It's about having these conversations and being able to get all the information that we possibly can. Can't say it enough. All right. And I won't be saying it anymore because we're up against the break. All right. We put a bow on the show next. Live from Washington, D.C. It feels like it. Live from Disney and the Yacht Club here in Central Florida. My name is Drew Steele. It's Florida's Voice.
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18: Now, back to Florida's Voice with Drew Steele.
17: Hey, Dean, look at that. That is Kathy Hochul, who was at the Columbus Day Parade today in New York, and she was getting booed. Fire Mom Donnie signs. Look at that. Kathy Hochul was part of the whole festivity there. And how do you reconcile that with people? Like, how is it that you could be, for example, the governor of a state or the mayor of a city, and then be part of an event where you clearly don't want that event taking place in your city? Like, you know, she doesn't want to be seen necessarily at the Columbus Day Parade, or at least the people.
1: Yeah, of course not.
17: Yeah, but she goes anyway, and it's like, do you do that? Do you have, all right, let me ask this bigger question before we move on, because I got something more important I want to play. Do you respect somebody who doesn't show, who is like, I'm not going to the Columbus Day Parade because I think it's Indigenous Peoples Day Parade and I don't like the whole idea of Columbus, and so I'm not going. Do you respect that more, or do you respect somebody who is, you know, making believe that they care about Columbus Day and they show up at the parade only to get booed, but it's like, listen, I'm the governor, so I'm going to the event? Which one, if you had to pick one?
1: Probably the latter.
17: Yeah. Okay, so you respect that person more, like they just show up. Go ahead and boo me. Whatever. Okay. I get it. All right. I have to play this because I just saw this cross my feed. This was from over the weekend, but let me play this. We have an important election here in the state of Florida. Many, many, many important elections. The next election is the most important, and that's how it works. It's always like that. So Senator Chris Murphy was talking this weekend about Angie Nixon. Angie Nixon, who's... I'm just laughing, but the fact that there are some people who want her to be the senator representing the state of Florida, one of two there in Congress. And he was being asked this weekend about her and what he thinks specifically about her ideology, being a DSA member and the whole thing. But I want you to listen to how the answer comes out and the question being asked by Margaret Brennan in Face the Nation. Listen to this.
3: Nixon there has aligned herself with Democratic Socialists over the summer.
17: Yeah.
3: Does that give you pause at all? Or when you talk about big ideas, is that the kind of big idea you want to endorse?
17: So first of all, like, being a Democrat socialist, a communist Marxist socialist, that's a big idea that you want to invite. Is that the big idea that you're into there, Senator Chris Murphy, Democrat? So let's see what he says. This ought to be good.
10: Well, I also think we should just be a big tent, right?
17: Oh, I'm sorry, I snorted. I snorted twice. That's how much I laughed. So he's like, we're a big tent. That's right, we even like the commies in our tent. Come on, bring it in. Marxist? Absolutely. Come on in here. Oh, you big tenters are just doofs.
10: There's, I think, a pretty big difference between Chris Pappas in New Hampshire and Angie Nixon in Florida. And if we want to win elections, we should welcome people who have a diverse set of ideas into the party.
17: But she doesn't like the Constitution. And she wants to get rid of prisons and defund police departments. And I mean, well, that part of it is still a Democrat philosophy anyway, and it's been for a long time. But what are you talking about?
3: You got to govern.
10: Well, the people of Florida will decide, right, whether they want Angie Nixon or whether they want Senator Moody, who has basically said nothing about the growing massive corruption scandals in this administration. But
17: okay, go ahead.
10: As a party, I think we should welcome a lot of different people with a lot of different ideas in.
17: I can't wrap my head around this. So for the last time before we go, I just want to get this straight. And it's straight from the donkey's mouth. You're telling us that you're cool with communism and Marxism in your party. Big tent. That's all I need to know. No thanks. Okay, we got to go.
0: Have a great day. We'll see you tomorrow. It's Florida's Voice.
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15: The trail. Fox News, I'm Sue Guzman. President Donald Trump holding another rally to boost Republicans in the midterms tonight. This one in Youngstown, Ohio. It is the president's second visit to the state in 10 days. Fox's Mark Meredith has more from Youngstown.
16: President Trump wrapped up his remarks here in Youngstown. The president touched on the war in Iran, gas prices, why he feels it's so important for Republicans to retain control of both the House and the Senate. The reason he was here in Ohio, of course, is you have close contests in the governor's race as well as for the Senate contest, which is getting so much attention. You have John Houston running against Democrat Sherrod Brown. Sherrod Brown, a notable name in Ohio, of course, because he had served in the Senate up until he lost in 2024. And tonight, President Trump made his case why he doesn't want Sherrod Brown back at the U.S. Capitol.
19: The last time that Sherrod Brown and the radical Democrats had power, they gave us the worst inflation in American history.
16: Democrats, of course, pushing right back. The president was also interrupted a few different times by protesters.
15: Federal agents raiding the D.C. home of Minnesota Congresswoman Ilhan Omar this morning. Details from Fox's David Spunt.
20: The scope of this investigation is still unclear, but it is confirmed that the Congresswoman Ilhan Omar is under federal criminal investigation. Homeland Security investigations led the pre-dawn search of Omar's Washington, D.C. home, which indicates that immigration may be part of the equation in this probe. Agents removed multiple boxes, were told her Minnesota residence was not raided today. Omar responding on social media in part, for 10 years, Trump has targeted me with baseless lies and smear campaigns. This is just the latest escalation in his campaign of political intimidation. I will not be silenced. Within the last hour in Minneapolis, Omar's constituents came out to show support for the Congresswoman.
15: Omar is denying any wrongdoing. 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
11: Nice night tonight under clear skies. It's a 9 on the WOKV weather meter, dropping into the upper 50s to low 60s, several degrees warmer at the beaches, and then your Tuesday will be sunny. It will be warmer, but still the humidity not bad. Highs in the mid to upper 80s, and Wednesday will be sunny with a high of 87. With your First Alert Forecast, I'm Action News Jack's Chief Meteorologist Mike Burrish for 104.5 WOKV.
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1: Oh, hot damn. Back in action. Fired up. Final hour of the day of Fox Across America with Jimmy Failla, a three-hour audio masterpiece sponsored by the fine folks at Prevagen, which is for your brain, as the kids like to say. Dave Landau, superstar comedian from the great state of Michigan. He is going to be joining us to talk about the precarious position he finds himself in as a Michigan voter. Essentially, we've got the midterms less than 30 days away, and Landau is being forced to choose between Mike Rogers or Al-Qaeda. Tough place to be on a ballot. We'll get into that with Diamond Dave. We're also going to try to locate the truth on this James Tallarico story, because as you know, there was a report out yesterday that he was in a mental health facility. I tweeted about it. I am shocked that he might have been in a mental health facility. But yes, I do believe anyone voting for him is actually a crazy person. But whether you agree or disagree, you're still welcome to be a part of the show. 888-788-9910. You know the deal. We say every hour you could be a Republican, you could be a Democrat. Just do not be a that is all. But as it pertains to Tallarico, this is the real story. Okay. And again, it's newsworthy and worth finding out if he was in a mental health facility for 12 days. I don't have the answer. I also don't necessarily believe he has the flu. That seems like a ham-handed response to this. People have had the flu. People have been sick. They've given proof of life and not been completely incapacitated as he appears to have been. But my bigger concern is still just about his policies. Like, as everybody's having this debate yesterday about where's Tallarico, like he's wearing, like he stole that red and white striped sweater from Waldo, and he's now in a children's book called Where's Tallarico? The problem is nobody wants Tallarico near children.
2: Correctamundo.
1: Okay, that's a little bit of a concern. And here's one of the reasons they don't want him near children. Tallarico, here's the clip telling you that there's only one person who can determine a child's gender identity, and that's the child. Now, to be clear, a child doesn't know what a gender identity is unless an adult tells them about that.
3: Oh, wow!
1: I say this all the time, man. If you're a five-year-old kid who believes you're trapped in the wrong body, you're trapped in the wrong house, you might be trapped in the wrong classroom, but these are not beliefs you could harbor on your own unless someone pounded them into your skull. And the reality from there is, yeah, five-year-old kid might want to make a permanent determination about their body. Okay, but you know who denies a five-year-old kid the right to do that legally? Yeah, the law, in theory. But Tallarico is one of those people fighting for the rights of what they call gender-affirming care for minors. Think about the juxtaposition in modern politics where we push something on the left called student loan forgiveness. Well, these kids took out college loans when they were 17, 18, 19 years old. They didn't know any better. Now they're in all this friggin' debt. How do you expect a 17-year-old to know any better, say the Democrats? But in the next breath, they'll let a five-year-old cut off his because mommy says he's in the wrong body. That's the point. Okay, as someone who's been lucky enough to raise a kid, I will tell you, you raise 100 versions of that same singular kid, the faces they go through, the words they use, the toys they play with, the shows they watch. Okay, their vocabulary is constantly evolving, and they're constantly in a sense of discovery until they grow into their fully matured body, they hit puberty, and then yes, they have the right legally to make permanent decisions about their body. The reason you can't get a boob job if you're a five-year-old girl is you're only a five-year-old girl. You don't know what's best for your body. That's the law. But if you were a five-year-old girl and you wanted to get a penis instead, the Democrats would let you do that.
4: What the hell is the world coming to?
1: So here is the Tallarico clip that concerns me a lot more than whether, you know, flu or false. Here it is, clip 20.
5: I just want to clarify that I don't think gender identity is something people can see differently. There's only one person who can determine a child's gender identity, and that's the child.
1: Oh, man, I got to tell you.
6: You don't have a clue.
1: Really dopey stuff. Okay, and I'll tell you the truth. A child can't determine anything legally because they're a child. That's the point. That's why you have a guardian. That's why you have oversight. But that's the policy that concerns me. Where the focus is obviously Tallarico and his whereabouts. Here he is saying he had a nasty case of the flu, clip 15.
6: You were off the campaign for more than a week, roughly 9 days, I believe.
7: Yeah.
6: Your campaign said you had the flu. What happened?
7: Yeah, I got the flu, and I'm feeling much better, and I'm glad I had a chance to recover. You know, if you don't take the opportunity to get well, sometimes you can get even sicker, and so I'm glad we made the decision to just take the week, get better, and now I'm glad to be back on the trail.
6: You've talked about how you, you're a diabetic, and that has, when diabetics get the flu, it could get really bad. How bad was it for somebody who wants to know? Is this just like in bed rest, or did you ever have to go to a doctor or a hospital?
7: I just went to my primary care physician, but it wasn't anything worse than a, you know, nasty case of the flu.
8: So right then and there, the reason people that are doing some gumshoe investigatory work think that something doesn't add up is Tallarico originally said it got so bad he went to an urgent care in Dallas because he was diagnosed with the flu. Now, nobody has been able to uncover that record. But he then came back yesterday and actually said he went to see his primary care physician, which means he did one or he did the other. The reason that is significant is when you're investigating a crime, and I'm not saying he committed one, but I'm saying this flu story, the disappearance from the campaign trail, and the fact that people don't believe his campaign is being honest with them, means the stakes revolving around the question that he was asked about the flu are a lot higher. Almost like as if you were a criminal, you were being investigated and you needed to cover your ass. When a cop sees a guy who needs to cover his ass change his story, that's when they start to sniff around a little bit harder. That's when they start to go, hey, there might be something going on here. So here are the two different stories. Here's a montage of Tallarico, clip 18.
9: And last night it got so bad that I went to the urgent care here in Dallas, and I was diagnosed with the flu.
6: How bad was it for somebody who wants to know? Is this just like in bed rest, or did you ever have to go to a doctor or a hospital?
7: I just went to my primary care physician.
8: So the original answer was it was so bad I went to an urgent care in Dallas. Now we're being told, no, I just went to see my primary physician. That's all it was. Okay. So you're not getting a straight answer out of Tallarico. And when cops are investigating a crime and they're not getting a straight answer, that's usually when they realize they've found their criminal. Now, I'm not telling you he committed a crime, but there's some type of election malfeasance here. And what we saw yesterday was a tweet and a voicemail recording that purported to have proof that Tallarico was treated in a mental health facility in Ohio. Now, that facility is denying it. It said he was not treated by us. Doesn't mean he wasn't there. Doesn't mean somebody else didn't treat him there. I don't have the answer. I'm not saying it's true. I'm trying to be responsible. But the Democrats think that they've put this issue to bed because they've shut down, at least they say they have, that Ohio angle. At which point go, well, if somebody made up the Ohio angle, yeah, it means somebody gave them a bad lead. Let me explain something to you. Campaigns run a lot like cops run investigations. The reason I keep making this comparison, okay, cops use something called CIs, civilian informants. People in the community who know things that they give cash to in exchange for dirt on criminals or drug deals that are going down or things they should be on the lookout for. They're called CIs, civilian informants. And cops come to learn over time. Some CIs are just super reliable. Some CIs are operating with an agenda. They're trying to give the cops bad intel to throw them off the scent of what's really going on. Okay. And what you might have saw happen yesterday with Tallarico in Ohio is somebody might have leaked that intel to an investigative reporter on the right so the reporter could run with a fake story, get it wrong, and allow the Democrats to say the whole thing was a scam. Okay, that stuff happens every day in politics. Someone gives out a bad lead to throw you off the scent. It's very possible Tallarico was getting shock treatment or God knows what else. I don't know. I don't have an answer, so I don't want to act like this is an absolute. But the fact that that story came out about a mental health facility in Ohio, and it was seemingly incorrect, makes me think there was a motivation in that story getting out there. Whoever cooperated with it, whoever fed that intel, might have been doing so as a protection racket for Tallarico. Again, I don't care, in theory, okay, whether or not he went crazy. My bigger concern, like I said, is that you'd have to be crazy to vote for the guy, because every one of these policies is idiotic. And I don't think it's exclusive to Tallarico. I think that's something you can see up and down the dial. when it comes to positions he has taken on the police, on gender-affirming care, on the border, on everything else. Okay, but here is Tallarico saying, oh, you can't believe the Republicans on the internet. Clip 16.
6: The internet
7: the internet's doing its thing.
6: The internet was invested in your outcome.
7: Yes,
6: right?
7: Okay. Yes, yes. I'm sure it's because they care so much about me. So.
6: Well, so conservative folks on Twitter and some of Paxton's ally were pushing the idea that you had a stress-induced episode and were getting treatment for it. What are your thoughts? Did that happen?
7: That's not true. I just had the flu, and I feel much better. But it's a good reminder that you can't believe everything you read on the internet.
8: Oh, God. James Tallarico. I just had the flu, and then I was, like, hanging out with babes. Just going at it with the ladies all night, because I'm, like, really straight and stuff. So, yeah, just, you know, I eat, like, a bone-in ribeye. And then I just, you know, I go hang out with the babes, because I'm, like, a big masculine Texas guy. Ken Paxton should debate me. Ken Paxton should debate him, by the way. You know, I don't know the true nature of polls in this moment. I don't. You know, it's funny that Reince Priebus was on with Brian Kilmeade Sunday night. I like Reince Priebus. He's a nice enough guy anyway. I just hope he didn't use any big words because he was on Kilmeade's TV show. But stop it. Shout out to Brian. Here he is talking about polling and negative approvals and how the Democrats keep doing the same disingenuous thing, which is like, well, Trump's approval numbers are so low. But Reince Priebus makes the point that they've never been high, yet Trump wins elections. Clip 34.
10: There are headwinds here, but the reality is if I'm running a race, I don't care that if what the president's approval number is, 37, 47, 27, I don't care. What I care about is I want to make sure my opponent's approval number is worse than mine. When President Trump won in 2016, he was like at 40% approval. The good news was Hillary was at like 37. So, you know, if I had to write a book on predicting these things, the title of the book would be Nothing Makes Sense, because nothing makes sense.
8: So there you go. And he's telling you the truth. They don't actually know. And there's such an emphasis being placed on polling. But it's almost impossible to invest in it because, understand, Francesca Hong in the Wisconsin primary, the aggregate polling average had her up 20 points going into the primary vote. She was up by 20 points. She lost the primary. Think about that. So if they can be off by 20, God knows what they could be getting wrong on Trump. And understand, one of the polls, which is so funny, flat out admitted to being fake and saying, yeah, we wanted to see what we could do with data and whether or not these samples would get picked up and influence outcomes. And they flat out admitted to being fake. So anybody telling you the truth, like that, you know, that they don't know what's going to happen, like Reince Priebus, is, you know, something you should get behind and respect. Anybody telling you they absolutely positively know has no idea, because you can only base that on the polls. And the reality is, yes, Trump may have a low approval rating. Every time you hear this on TV, they'll be like, ah, Trump, look at his approval rating. It's 40%. It's 37%. Everybody's going to go vote Democrat now. And in theory, you're like, yeah, maybe. And then you go back and realize that the congressional approval rating right now is just at single digits. Depending on the day of the week, they're polling at either 9 or 10% approval rating in Congress right now. So you can tell me Trump is at 40%, and that sounds really low. But when you compare him to Democrat polls, he's frickin' Mount Everest right now in terms of scalability. They'll tell you every day in the media, this thing's over. Trump has no idea what he's doing. They're all going to kill the frickin' guy. I don't even know why we're having

0: Okay, that is terrifying.
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0: It's Across America with Jimmy Failla, hanging out down in Fort Myers, Florida, broadcasting from the legendary studios of Fox News 92.5 FM. And I'll be taking my talents out to Colorado Springs, Colorado this weekend. We are not completely sold out. The sellout streak, 2 for 2 in Florida this weekend. We were at the Capitol Theater in Clearwater. Now we head west. If you want tickets, foxacrossamerica.com. Same goes for the following week in Santa Rosa. If you're listening on KSRO, this is a big damn deal. Getting back to California. We went 3 for 3 this summer. We sold out 3 shows. Monterey, Napa, and then The Grove in Anaheim. Every show was more ridiculous than the last. It was so nuts. Because I think when you're on the road in like California, it almost feels like a rally. Because there's not a lot of conservatives out. So you see a Fox News guy show up, it gets pretty funny. It's kind of how it is in Vermont. Like, we're doing the Flynn in Burlington February 13th, if you're listening on WVMT. It's like the sickest thing in the world when you do an event in Vermont with other conservatives. You literally get everyone in the state. If we had, you know, 800 people at the Spank Puppy the last time we were there, I don't know that there was another person out there. Like, meaning, if that was it. Like, if we had added a second event, I guess this was, when was that? Like, 21, 2022. Yeah, if you added a second event at that point, I don't know there would have been a person there. It was that, I think we had every conservative in the state. It was funny. But if you're coming to see me live, you're not actually coming for some type of conservative analysis. You're just coming for a lot of jokes that I can't tell on TV, or I'd be in really big trouble. That's what it's actually about. But Dave Landau's coming up in the next segment, and I'm going to have him weigh in on this Tallarico speculation, because the thing is, so much of an effort is being made in this midterms as we hit the stretch run. So much of an effort is being made on the things that don't matter. Like, yeah, I mean, if he had a mental health issue, that matters. Okay, but what matters more is the policies. Because whether he had a mental health issue or not, as I keep saying to you, okay, anybody who thinks God is a woman is a moonbat. They can't be in charge. Okay, that's just the thing. Anybody who says a 5-year-old should be able to permanently alter his body surgically, they're not mature enough to make those decisions. That's bananas. People who want to empty the prisons and abolish ICE, that's a real mental health issue. Not whatever the hell they might have treated him for in Ohio. That's the point. And the Democrats spending so much energy going after the things you shouldn't support. You know, this migrant who got shot up in New York, understand, we had a migrant in New York who's in the country with a stunning rap sheet. Okay, stunning. You know, we're talking about a dozen arrests for violent crime. Still in the country, because New York being a sanctuary city, they don't cooperate with federal detainers when there's an illegal immigrant in the country. And now that guy, who has already fled authorities once, is driving around with a 5-year-old in his car. Cops stop him. He's like, screw that, I'm out of here. At which point he gets shot at. And the Democrats want you to believe, you know, the problem here is ICE went after a guy with a 5-year-old in the car. There go, he should get a free pass. But you understand, when you do that, you're not looking out for the 5-year-old. You're not looking out for anybody else in America, because you've got a guy who's committed violent crimes against 12 different Americans. And if he's getting a get-out-of-jail-free card because he's got a 5-year-old friend, then all that does is make him more likely to harm the next person, you idiots. We'll discuss it, because Diamond Dave Landau is coming by. I didn't want to be the voice of reason. I shouldn't be the voice of reason, but I'll have to be.
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5: Fox News, I'm Ted Leonard. Just 3 weeks to go till the midterms. President Trump campaigning in Youngstown, Ohio Monday night, telling supporters his administration's delivered on its goal of growing wages.
6: Under Republican leadership, that's me, income for hardworking Americans has soared. Think of it. The income for a person, average income for a person, is soared to the highest level ever recorded by far.
5: Democrats are blaming the president for higher health insurance and energy costs. And the league championship series happening on Monday night in Milwaukee on Monday in the NLCS. The Brewers take a 2-0 lead over the Dodgers after their 7-4 win. And in Tampa on Monday night in the ALCS, the Guardians taking game 1, 7-3 over the Rays. Game 2 between the Guardians and Rays happening Tuesday night at 8 p.m. Eastern. The Brewers and Dodgers continue their series Wednesday night in L.A. at 8 p.m. Eastern. 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
16: Nice night tonight under clear skies. It's a 9 on the WOKV weather meter, dropping into the upper 50s to low 60s, several degrees warmer at the beaches, and then your Tuesday will be sunny. It will be warmer, but still the humidity not bad. Highs in the mid to upper 80s, and Wednesday will be sunny with a high of 87. With your First Alert Forecast, I'm Action News Jack's Chief Meteorologist Mike Burrish for 104.5 WOKV.
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0: But it's Fox Across America with Jimmy Failla. Fired up to talk to my next guest. Not only is he comedy's sexiest man, but he is from the great state of Michigan, which means he's got a Senate race where he needs to choose between Mike Rogers or Al-Qaeda. Joining us now to let us know if he's going to support the Democrats' big cave party, Diamond Dave Landau returns to the show. Hey, man.
1: Hey, it's great to be back. And yeah, I'm gonna have to probably support Mike Rogers. But later on, once my state is overtaken and we no longer allowed to be Christian, I will at that point have to turn on my Lord and take theirs just to keep my family alive.
0: Dave Landau saying he's finding Muhammad a little late in the service, as the old saying goes.
1: Yes, crazy. But you know, just as long as you don't start worshiping him too late, we're going to be okay.
0: You're going to be just great. What a dumb time to be alive, man. It's pretty funny. There's a good Abdul Al-Sayed clip today where he's like, yeah, I have no ties to the Muslim Brotherhood. Do you know his sister? I didn't know his mother was in the Muslim Brotherhood. I guess his dad fundraised with him. And his sister deleted like 15 tweets. Never a good sign.
1: Oh, yeah, about the Muslim Brotherhood. And those are also the two most progressive women in all of that culture. But yeah, it's terrifying, dude. Like, yeah, he's like, I don't know any of them. What about the ones that fund your campaign? Well, besides them, I don't know any of them.
0: That is so crazy. And I mean, when I think about, you know, I had a buddy, right? And he didn't get his passport renewed on time. He was supposed to go to Mogadishu, but he lost his passport. But they lied. They sent him to Dearborn, Michigan, and just told him he was in Mogadishu, and he didn't know.
1: You can't tell.
0: No idea. It's like, oh, this is amazing. This is so
1: good. Like, look at that. There's not one sign in English. There's somebody being stoned. It's got to be authentic.
0: I believe, forgive me for talking about this, but that when you said not one sign in English, that reminds me of the trucking thing. Okay, they're giving a trucking license to the people who can't read English or speak English. I have said this on the show before. If a trucker tells you he learned to drive at Yale, he means jail, Dave.
1: Yes, that's entirely true. It's good if they can't obey laws. They're not driving anything dangerous, and that's what's important. If they don't know what stuff says, don't worry about it. Especially if they're not used to the they don't understand signs in English or any
0: It makes it fun. No, you're under attack right now. I get it. We're talking to Dave Landau. Where are you going to be? You going on the road?
1: Yeah, this weekend, Thursday, I will be in Pittsburgh, Pennsylvania. Ooh. And Friday and Saturday, I will be at a place called Killbox in Akron, Ohio.
0: Yeah, you will. Those are good spots, man. And they're actually close. You guys could do a double. You could follow Dave like it's fish. You know what I'm saying?
1: Yeah.
0: You see him in the burg if you're listening on Beaver County Radio or WJAS. These things matter. And then Akron, you got a lot of options, if they're talking to this audience. Give me this. As a guy who's got to go to Pittsburgh and he's got to go to Akron, okay, in, you know, what some people would even consider the Rust Belt, do you think those states, if they had to vote for a vegan Texan who says God is non-binary, how do you think Tallarico would do? Is there a state where he would do good?
1: I can't imagine that there is, but he is doing all right in Texas, which I'm shocked about. And he's now disappeared for 13 days. He came out. He said he had the flu. And the most believable part of that story is that he's been in bed swallowing a bunch of fluids.
0: Well, the most reasonable part of your story is if you would have stopped after you said the words, he came out.
1: Yeah.
0: Okay. I mean, come on. Nobody is watching this charade. You know, where he's like, I'm just like a red-blooded, steak-loving American. Where are the babes? Do you guys have any babes around? It's like my favorite thing in the world.
1: Yeah, it's like your friend who you know is gay, and you're like, look, man, we've been all putting up with this charade since the late 90s, but you got to stop asking where the babes are. You've never been with one, and we know why.
0: Maybe he meant Babe, Pig in the City, that classic film from the 90s.
1: There's part two.
0: Are you concerned with the raid on Ilhan Omar's home? I mean, that's a shot across the bow to anybody who found a husband on Ancestry.com. I mean, that's aggressive.
1: The problem with it is I don't think that she has the wedding certificate with her brother framed and hung up.
0: Yeah.
1: I feel like that's going to be near the shredder, but I'm glad to see they're at least doing something because the rumors have gone on for so long, probably as long as I've known you about her. Yeah, well, maybe not that long, but forever. And it's just nice to see somebody's finally going into her house. I mean, it's the D.C. house. I don't think that it's the mosque that she has in Minnesota, but it's her D.C. house.
0: So are you saying there could be problems if they raid one of her fake wineries? Do you remember
1: if they raid a fake winery, one of her pirate ships? It could go awry.
0: Oh, that's so. Do you know that in the sequel to Captain Phillips, they don't take an oil tanker? They make more money by opening a fake daycare.
1: There's $1 billion in fake hospices that she knew about. We're like, yeah, I think maybe it's time we look around her DC house. That's great.
0: That's so
1: I'm glad
0: dumb.
1: You're on top of it.
0: Well, that's the scam, all right? You and I know this, okay? I'll bring it back to Tallarico. Tallarico, they put out a report that he was in an Ohio mental health facility. The Ohio mental health facility goes, no, he wasn't in it. So most people take it as, well, there's nothing to see here on this mental health thing. But the reality is they might have fed that fake story to discredit it. It's like when someone, you know, cops have civilian informants. Sometimes they're honest. Sometimes they lie on purpose to throw the cops off the scent on behalf of something bigger. So it is very possible that a Democrat operative leaked the story about him being in an Ohio nursing home because they knew they could prove that he wasn't, at which point people kind of give up the case and never look into the fact that he was probably in a Delaware nursing home or God knows what.
1: No, it's true because... Look, I don't think mental illness would be a hill to die on. I mean, to stay in the psych ward is a credential for your average Democrat voter in 2026.
0: He just moved up the vice presidential list. He's on the short list.
1: Exactly. It just makes you more relatable. He might as well just say he does cocaine and had an abortion and he'd be president.
0: So funny. We're talking to Dave Landau.
1: Yeah, and I don't know where he was, but it is just weird to walk away for 13 days. But disappearing for 2 weeks is not disqualifying when Mitch McConnell has been dead for 2 years.
0: It's so funny. Mitch McConnell, the only senator to vote using a Ouija board. Okay, wait a minute.
1: They had to drive a wax figure of him to the voting place to put and push its hand down.
0: Oh, it's so bad, you know. And they literally wheeling him in and out, asking him if he's being held under duress, and he can't answer. There's a very abusive thing going on in Washington right now, and I think you know all about it because what's happened was I played this Chris Murphy clip earlier. It's so funny because they were asking about like, what do you think of these candidates that say America deserved 9/11? And he's like, well, you know, it's a big tent party. And we know we're just trying to win elections. And the way you do it is you have people who represent all kinds of things. And like, there's a part of me that respects the honesty because he's like, look, dude, we just want to win. We have no principles. But the reality is when you allow those people who think America deserved 9/11 or we should empty the prisons into the party, heaven forbid they do win elections, you eventually wind up living in a country where they can follow through on those beliefs. And I don't think it's a political point to say we need prisons. Does anybody want to live in a world with no prisons?
1: No, most countries are already a prison. That's what we like about America is that it wasn't. And then we have prisons for the people that need to be in prison. We're not even good with prison anymore. We couldn't even kill a lady at two tries.
0: It is so
1: like, it's not even threatening anymore. It's like, yeah, you get the death penalty. It's like, yeah, if you can.
0: But think about, I was just reading about this. So the woman got, obviously, they're calling it a botched execution after she went out and requested an all-female execution squad. Did you see that? Yes, that's part of that story, is she had an all-female execution squad. And they were selling this as some type of, like, women's empowerment movement. And I guess it got screwed up. But now they're saying they're going to execute her by just allowing the group of women to drive her somewhere.
1: Oh, that's good.
0: Okay, come on, Jimmy and Dave are telling sexist jokes. It's comedy. None of it matters. It's not serious. What a dumb time to be alive.
1: If they let her drive through Dearborn without a cloth on her head, there's a good chance she'll be taken care of pretty quickly.
0: Oh, man. Think about Sharia law. When those women get stoned, they really get stoned. It is, holy heck, crazy. But again, you want to know, I'm going to issue a qualifier that I've been issuing since March of 2020 on the show. Me and you, how many times have you heard me say this on the show? I go, but I think it's so crazy that one of us just told a joke and there's people listening that would be more upset about us joking about it than the people doing it. How many times have I issued that disclaimer? I think I think this started with like Bill Cosby jokes in the year 2020. Did it not?
1: It started easily then. And I want to say every show since. So thousand times.
0: We're consistent on this show. So what we do, Dave Landau, you can see him this weekend. He's going to be, oh my God, I mean, you got a double header. You're going to see him in Pittsburgh. You're going to go out and see him in Akron. You know, Akron, the home of LeBron James.
1: Yes.
0: It is affectionately referred to as Crackron by a lot of people in that area.
1: Yes. And it's because if you've seen it, it looks like so many people are on crack.
0: Yeah. Wait, that's funny. Oh, man. We're talking to Dave Landau, but there's a lot happening out there, that portion of the country. The reason I think about it, and I keep coming back to this Rust Belt thing, is I was down in Richmond, Virginia. Do you remember the dude, the redheaded dude with the beard, Oliver Anthony, who sang Richmond, North of Richmond? Do you remember that? It was like a big hit? Yeah. Mega viral, like working man anthem, sold a bazillion copies. And then he said, like, he's not an activist. He wants nothing to do with that. He's not a Republican. He doesn't like Fox. He kind of abandoned whatever career trajectory he had. But the point is he was singing, like, what he thought was about, you know, a real issue and the fact that the working class guys were getting kicked down. And I only bring it up because as he's doing that, as a dude with like a banjo who's just trying to win back a girl who left him and then he'll go back to work in the mine, we're watching like actual super successful mega musicians like Phil Collins and Bruce Springsteen try to get back into the protest game. Did you see any of that?
1: I didn't see the Phil Collins Springsteen one. I saw the Zach Bryan one with the free Palestine.
0: Oh, yeah.
1: Which, yeah, that's, you know, it's a move. It's a choice because I don't know if people are understanding how war works, but it's usually when someone gets attacked, they retaliate. I don't know. Call me old fashioned.
0: Well, that is so, what's funny about that is, you know, Hamas just canceled this year's election. So they haven't had an election since 2004 in Palestine. So when they yell they're yelling free Palestine. It's not up to Israel or America to free Palestine. The people in charge of Palestine are the ones denying people their rights. That's the racket. But Phil Collins got in. He said he has a song about America that he's working on called Fat People with Guns, which would easily describe half of my family, to be clear.
1: Yes. But look, I can't say he's wrong.
0: Yeah, no, he's not. He's not wrong. He's not wrong about that. But Phil Collins, who I love, okay, his wife threw him out of the house for a younger man down in South Beach. The guy's boxed out of his own house. He's from the frickin' UK where they're giving out rape pamphlets because of the migrants they've imported that don't respect women's rights. Don't you think he has bigger issues than what the hell the fat people in America are doing?
1: Well, yeah, there's... Right. Yeah. Well, it's always they have something going on in their personal life that's way worse. This guy's all angry about how he's going to fix the world, and no one ever fixes themselves. Like, God only knows what he did. And now, he can't even get in his home. You know, he's worried about, like, we have to let more people cross the border. It's like, you can't even cross into your own kitchen.
0: You can't. That's so funny. He's locked out of his house. That's bananas.
1: It's surreal. And with Springsteen, like, come on, man. You've been famous since you were 17. How angry can you possibly be at this country?
0: That's the scam. But you want to know what they see it as, and you know this is true. Because you two tried getting in after the Minneapolis Renee Good shooting.
1: After they cured AIDS?
0: Yeah.
1: Oh, right. They tried. I forgot.
0: Bono. It's my favorite thing in the world. But there's a relevance that comes from inserting yourself into this that I think a lot of those people are gaming. And it's interesting because you had that broke ginger Oliver Anthony who could have made a bazillion dollars. And he's like, no, that's not what this was about. But these other bands, it is absolutely about that. Because they're not on the chart. You know what I'm saying? They're not on the charts. It reminds me of when Billy Joel was getting hammered, Someone once said to me that, like, Billy Joel has had more Billboard hits with his car than his piano in the past decade.
1: It's true.
0: And I think a lot of these aging rockers game the system, because if you go out and you're like, I'm mad at Trump, there's going to be a lot of those De Niro types that show up and they're like, yeah. So my question to you really quick in the 2 minutes we have is, what percentage of this do you think this celebrity revolt against Trump has to do with the fact that on some level it must really destroy their ego that he's so much more famous than them, that he did the thing that people used to write screenplays about? He walked in off the street and won the presidency. Do you think there's like a defense mechanism aspect to discrediting him, meaning you have to say it's stolen, you have to say he's a Nazi, you have to say he colluded with Russia, because you can't just acknowledge he did a thing that you yourself could never do? Do you think part of celebrity Hollywood has that issue with him? Because that's what I think the Stern thing is.
1: Oh, the Stern thing is that completely. I mean, the Stern thing would have been a working class person who would have voted for him anyway. So you're giving up your entire fan base. And then you realize that the people who buy your albums are not, especially if you're an aging rocker, it's not going to be young liberals in college. It's going to be who your fan base originally was. So, yeah, I think it's all fake. That's the part that I don't understand about it, is now with the internet, I mean, it just makes me sound old, but I feel like it's just algorithms telling you what side to hate, and they realize, like, oh, this is definitely the more artistic thing to do, is to take this stance against a guy. De Niro, I think, is more legit because he has hotels in New York, so I think that's really what that's about. It's just,
0: he's nuts.
1: Just some weird jealousy anger because it's been 12 years of him doing this, but... Yeah, with the rest of them, I think it's just taking the most gutless stance you possibly can. It's like wearing a Free Palestine shirt at your concert once you're already, worth $500 million. It doesn't mean anything.
0: You got nothing to lose. What Dave is saying is Tim Cook coming out as gay in his 60s was not as heroic as we thought. Dave, we're up against it. We all love you. We'll see you.
1: I hate that so seriously, but yeah.
0: We'll see you this weekend. We love you, Dave. See you, brother.
1: All right, brother. Thank you.
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11: Over the ninth on Fox Across America with Jimmy Failla. I would be remiss if I did not shout out the fine folks here at Fox News Radio 92.5 FM in Fort Myers. Most specifically, my man Cameron, who is stuck behind the glass for the entirety of this three-hour odyssey. People thought he'd be drinking alcohol by now. But I am proud to say he's moved on to things much stronger than alcohol after listening to this show. 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So a shout out to them and a shout out to you. The show's over. You can pay up. You can get out. You can go enjoy your unique American privilege. You could be a Republican. You could be a Democrat. The only
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19: 3 weeks to go until the midterms. I'm Ted Lindner, Fox News. President Trump campaigning for Republicans in Youngstown, Ohio Monday as the party faces those crucial midterm races. Fox's Kristen Goodwin.
20: President Trump praising Ohio Senator John Husted.
21: 22 days from now, Ohio is going to defeat Sherrod Brown and elect John Husted to the United States.
20: Also telling folks to get out to vote for GOP gubernatorial candidate Vivek Ramaswamy.
21: But he's a friend of mine. Vivek Ramaswamy.
20: The president saying a vote for Republicans will protect Ohio values and jobs.
21: More money in your pockets, bigger paychecks for your families, lower taxes, less crime.
20: Ramaswamy faces Democrat Amy Acton in the race to succeed Republican Governor Mike DeWine, who is term limited. Husted, an incumbent senator, faces Democratic challenger, former Senator Sherrod Brown. Kristen Goodwin, Fox News.
19: President Trump's stop in Ohio, part of his ongoing multi-state campaign blitz to rally GOP voters ahead of the November elections. Federal agents searching Congresswoman Ilhan Omar's D.C. home as part of Justice Department investigation into her.
22: We are hearing from Congresswoman Omar in a new statement after Homeland Security agents raided her home in Washington, D.C. Usually, not always, when Homeland Security investigations, HSI is involved, there's some sort of immigration angle to an investigation. HSI led the scene today, not the FBI. We were on scene this morning where HSI agents were taking several boxes out of the Congresswoman's home. She posted on social media, quote, "I'm okay. Make no mistake. This is an attempt to target political enemies and weaponize federal law enforcement. For 10 years, Trump has targeted me with baseless lies and smear campaigns. This is just the latest escalation in his campaign of political intimidation. I will not be silenced. The DOJ is working alongside with the Department of Homeland Security."
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30: Nice night tonight under clear skies. It's a 9 on the WOKV weather meter, dropping into the upper 50s to low 60s, several degrees warmer at the beaches, and then your Tuesday will be sunny. It will be warmer, but still the humidity not bad. Highs in the mid to upper 80s, and Wednesday will be sunny with a high of 87. With your First Alert Forecast, I'm Action News Jax, Chief Meteorologist Mike Burrish for 104.5 WOKV.
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0: From the heartland of America and the gateway to the West, good morning, good evening, wherever you may be across the nation, around the world. I'm George Norrie, and this is Coast to Coast AM. Later tonight, the spirit world. Here's what's happening. One person has died, several others injured in an incident involving a Six Flags roller coaster Monday afternoon in Georgia. The incident took place at the Six Flags over Georgia, about 15 miles northwest of Atlanta. Detectives with department's major crime unit will investigate the incident. Officials not confirming yet how the person died or what caused the others to be injured. Several people wounded in another likely Houthi attack on Riyadh's King Khalid International Airport Saturday in Saudi Arabia. It's the third strike this week on the gateway to Saudi Arabia's capital. Earlier attacks killed four people. Flights were canceled or diverted and airport operations suspended. With more on what's going on in the Middle East, here's Tom Danheiser. Tommy?
1: Well, George, Saudi Arabia's Civil Defense Agency has given the all clear to residents of Riyadh after the military announced the shootdown of incoming missiles fired by Yemen's Houthis towards the capital. One person has been killed and 12 others now wounded in the latest attack on Saudi Arabia's King Khalid International Airport. The foreign ministry says Iran is deeply concerned about developments in the Arabian Peninsula, adding the escalation will only benefit the Israeli regime. Meanwhile, U.S. President Donald Trump said he is considering joining Saudi Arabia in its retaliation against Tehran-backed Houthis in Yemen after a deadly attack on Riyadh's main airport. The Saudi General Authority of Civil Aviation said the attack on King Khalid International Airport in Riyadh on Saturday killed 12 people and injured 309 others. And the U.S.-Israeli-Iran war has triggered fresh security concerns in the United Kingdom after Prime Minister Andy Burnham said Iran's Islamic Revolutionary Guard Corps was almost certainly behind a suspected plot targeting RAF Fairford, a British airbase used by the U.S. military. George?
0: Thank you, Tom. Ukrainian President Zelensky says that Russia continued attacking Ukraine's energy structure despite President Donald Trump's announcement of what he called an immediate energy ceasefire, accusing Vladimir Putin of rejecting Washington's peace efforts and calling for greater pressure on Moscow. So-called smart eyeglasses equipped with cameras and microphones and sometimes hooked up directly to AI systems are already causing massive privacy and other concerns and are facing increasing bans around the world. Let's check in with our expert, Lauren Weinstein, to bring us up to date on this. Lauren, what's this one all about?
2: Well, remember back in 2013 when Google introduced Google Glass? It was a wonky headset with a strange-looking display over one eye. Extremely expensive. And the consumer version only lasted a couple of years, though a more popular enterprise version was supported until a few years ago. Privacy was a big concern with Glass, given the integral camera. Now Google Glass looks like a dinosaur. The market is being flooded with far less expensive and far more capable products, generically called smart glasses, that typically look very much like an ordinary pair of not very fashionable eyeglasses. And these make the privacy problems of Google Glass look inconsequential by comparison. Meta, of course, traditionally a source of privacy concerns, is one of the leaders pushing this tech. In the UK, these smart glasses are now routinely called perv or pervert glasses, and the term seems to be catching on globally. It's easy to see why. While these glasses usually have a little indicator light to show the camera is on, users have become adept at enabling the camera while stopping that camera on indication from being seen, despite actions by some manufacturers who try to disable or otherwise prevent this. The list of ways in which smart glasses are being abused is long and growing longer every day. Often linked directly to big tech AI systems, they're being used to cheat on tests, break rules in courtrooms, harass women in public via face identification systems, and much, much more. Bans against their use are popping up seemingly everywhere. Bathrooms, locker rooms, schools, courtrooms, restaurants, nightclubs, offices, security areas, and so on. Many of these bans and proposed bans are being ordered by governmental agencies at the city, state, or national levels around the world. Fundamentally, these devices are yet another example of those big tech billionaire CEOs shoving privacy invasive technology down our throats that we didn't ask for and that they must have known would be privacy nightmares. They just didn't care. This does fit their standard operating procedure. Very recently, OpenAI CEO Sam Altman said that the world should accept bad things happening in exchange for all the benefits of AI. Easy for him to say. And speaking of bad things, when it comes to privacy, Amazon apparently is equipping all of their delivery persons with smart glasses that will record and analyze everything they see all the time. It's ordinary people, not these CEOs, who suffer the consequences of these technologies. Any good such technologies might potentially do is wiped out by the abuses. It's important to understand that these billionaires live in an entirely different world than the rest of us and often seem to have what can only be called rather nutty views about the tech they're pushing. Anthropic just announced that they're updating their usage policies to prohibit users from forms of abusive or cruel behavior toward their Claude AI chatbot, as if you could hurt poor little Claude's feelings. These AI models don't have emotions. They don't even think, as we normally use that word. They can no more be offended than a loaf of moldy bread. Luckily, it appears that the privacy issues surrounding these pervert glasses have been quickly recognized. But whether attempts to control them will generally be successful is a more problematic question, because big tech will be doing everything they can, including leveraging their political connections, to avoid any controls and will be endeavoring to treat us, as usual, as their personal playthings.
0: Thank you, Lauren. We'll talk to you next week. Sleeping under 5 hours a night is supposed to take a toll on you, yet some people in a new study did exactly that night after night and showed no clear warning signs in their health. Others who logged a perfectly healthy-looking average quietly carried higher stress, worse moods, and elevated blood pressure. What separated the two groups wasn't how much they slept, it was how steady their sleep stayed from one night to the next. For years, sleep researchers have used 6 hours as the common cutoff for calling a night's sleep too short. But a new study from Singapore suggests that this one-size-fits-all line misses what's actually normal for any given person. The southern and northern torrid meteor showers will produce occasional bright, slow-moving meteors worldwide during October and November, with moon-free peaks this year. Looking forward to that. And here's our buddy Seth Shostak from the SETI Institute, the senior astronomer, to tell us what's going on in the universe. Hello, Seth.
3: Hey, George. You know, if you ask someone on the street what fills up outer space, I think most folks would answer nothing. I mean, space is empty, right? But if you had asked this question 150 years ago, if you're old enough to be have been able to do that, you would have gotten a different answer, not just from the man on the street, but also from physicists and astronomers. They would claim that space is filled with a substance they called the luminous ether. I mean, this seemed perfectly reasonable at the time. It was known that light exhibited wave-like properties, and consequently, there must be something to which it was moving. Think about it. Sound is also a wave-like phenomenon, and it usually moves through air to reach our ears, through air. Okay, fair enough. But now consider light. What conducts light from, well, whatever you're looking at, to your eyes? Scientists used to think that there had to be something, some substance that did it, and they called it the ether. They felt pretty certain about the existence of this stuff, because after all, light does travel through space. You can see the moon, the planets, the stars, but that was presumably because space was filled with the ether. No ether, and the night sky would be totally dark. Okay, that sounds right, but sounding right in science is not a good argument. You need to prove it's true with an experiment. So 150 years ago, two American physicists, Albert Michelson and Edward Morley, worked on what eventually became known, well, they were became known as the Michelson-Morley experiment, but they were working at Case Western Reserve University in Cleveland, although it wasn't called that at the time. They devised a simple experiment to sniff out the luminiferous ether. Hard to say. To their surprise, they didn't find it. Unlike sound waves, light didn't seem to need something to travel through. It's said that nature abhors a vacuum, but Michelson and Morley showed that most of nature is a vacuum. It's not filled with ether. Light from the boiling surface of the sun can cross the 93 million miles between the sun and your eyeballs without needing anything in between. No luminous ether necessary. light and other electromagnetic waves like radio and television reach us from the stars and beyond without there being anything in space. The Michelson-Morley experiment was so transformative, it prompted a young physicist working in Germany, Albert Einstein, to develop his theory of relativity. That's one of the interesting things about science, George. It not only explains things, but sometimes it truly surprises us.
0: And nobody does it like you, Seth. Thank you so much. Up next, we're going cryptid hunting with biologist Pat Spain next on Coast to Coast AM.
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5: I had acute eczema. I had been to minimum of 3 different dermatologists. I have tried every cream and ointment that you can imagine. It was pretty miserable. So I started taking the Conivora, and at this point, I don't want to ever be without it. I don't want to go back there again.
6: Our little dog developed this lymph problem, but the chemotherapy lasted for 6 months. He started developing more lymph nodes that were swelled up. So I thought I'd just try Carnivora. 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Then I took him into the vet to have him checked out, and there was no signs at all inside.
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0: And welcome back to Coast, George Norrie with you, wildlife biologist, biotech expert, television presenter, author, keynote speaker, and cryptozoologist Pat Spain is the great nephew of the legendary researcher Charles Fort. He has investigated unusual phenomena from the ocean depths to remote Amazonian villages and was named Cryptozoologist of the Year in 2023 for his incredible scientific approach to cryptid research and bringing his findings to a wider audience. One of his books includes A Living Dinosaur, On the Hunt in West Africa, or How I Avoided Prison but Was Outsmarted by a Snail. I love that title, Pat. Welcome back.
1: Thank you so much for having me.
0: How you been? What's new?
1: I've been busy. It's been good. Yeah, I'm launching a new YouTube show looking into Fortean phenomena, which I'm very excited about.
0: Oh, that's great. Now, how would people find it?
1: So it hasn't launched yet, but the best way is to follow me on Instagram. That's where I'll post all the updates and put everything on there. And I'm working with the folks from Creepy People Productions, who do Sons of Appalachia and a couple other shows like that.
0: Great name, Creepy People Productions. I love that.
1: Yeah, they're a lot of fun.
0: How did you get interested in marine biology and the strange cryptid world?
1: I have always been a marine biologist at heart. When I was a very, very young kid, the first time I saw the ocean, I was just in absolute

0: and of all the other strange creatures that were just being found in the early 80s.
1: How did you get in with the cryptid world? What would you say is the strangest experience you've had, Pat?
0: So with cryptids, just recently I went on my first Bigfoot expedition, which I've never, I've purposely stayed away from because I wanted to have that kind of unique experience. And, I've got to say that I found some things that I was not expecting, but the strangest, that was the most recent, the strangest one that I've had is while I was in the Amazon looking for the Mapinguari, looking for evidence of the Mapinguari, we're out in the middle of the night in the middle of the rainforest, surrounded by everything you can think of that would be out there, super remote, right on the edge of uncontacted tribal territory. And we heard what I can only describe as a very low-pitched version of a sloth call. And the guides that we were with absolutely lost it. They said, we have to get back to the car. We have to leave. We can't come back here. And we said, what was that? And they said, nothing. Don't worry about it, but we have to go. And, once we're out there, you know, you're in the middle of nowhere. You trust the guides with your life. So when they say you have to go, you go. And we hopped in the car and I'm convinced that we heard, the legendary Mapinguari.
1: Wow. Were they were scared, weren't they?
0: They were, yes. You could see it in their face. You could see the fear. You could see the urgency that this was. And this was, you know, we go from joking. We're constantly, you know, laughing and joking while we're on these shoots. From kind of joking around and goofing around and talking about all the dangers to all of a sudden, oh, no, this is serious. We need to get out of here right now.
1: What would this legendary creature look like, Pat?
0: So that depends on who you talk to. If you talk to people who are not in the area where it's seen, they'll tell you that it's this 25-foot beast with an eye in the middle of it, with one big eye and a mouth in the middle of its chest. They say that it has backwards feet. Its feet are turned backwards, so it leads people around in the wrong direction when you're in the forest. And it has the mouth and the chest is full of these jagged teeth that drip, you know, venom, and they give this horrible description of this monster. But then as you get closer to the areas where it's actually been seen and heard, and you talk to people who are from those regions, you talk to the indigenous tribes that live on the edges of the uncontacted territory, what they start to describe sounds a lot more reasonable. It's, you know, 6 to 8 feet. It has, instead of having a mouth in the middle of its chest, it has kind of a marking on its fur that is mouth-like. It has a very unusual shaped face and a very strong odor. And what really emerges is that this seems to be a description of what we know of giant ground sloths.
1: Let's talk about Bigfoot for a moment, if we can.
0: Sure.
1: A lot of people think it's extra-dimensional. Some people believe it's extra from another planet. What do you think?
0: So I have a very hard time with those kind of I always stand by the classic, you know, extreme claims require extreme evidence, and we don't have that evidence. So we have nothing concrete where we can say that this is extra dimensional or extra, you know, some kind of alien or something like that. We have nothing that would indicate that. We have no real evidence of that. So I tend to go with more of the flesh and blood creatures. That's more of my forte. That's what I went to school for, what I've grown up with, what I've learned, and what I work with. I work with things that can bite me. I am fascinated by the potential of extraterrestrial and extra dimensional. I've done a lot of reading on quantum physics and have a massive amount of respect for people like Penrose and others, but it's just not my background. So I tend to go with the flesh and blood creature, and I don't think that any of the claims of Bigfoot really need those extraordinary claims, because there is the potential for a flesh and blood creature like people describe. I mean, we know that these type of animals did exist on Earth. We know that there were other human species that existed alongside modern day humans. There's some evidence that some of them lasted right up until just a couple thousand years ago, or even more recently. There's evidence in Indonesia that there was another species of human there until at least the 1920s. So we don't

0: know enough about what Bigfoot is or isn't to say if it's another species of human or if it's a type of primate. But whatever, I think that you can get by with this being the potential for a normal, quote unquote, creature.
1: But you do believe there is a Bigfoot out there somewhere.
0: I think there's the possibility of it. So I do think that there is, I think that in Sumatra, we likely have another hominid species that either was there very, very recently or is still there. I'm not entirely convinced that there is one in North America. I think that there is something that's causing these sightings, but I can't say whether this is a species of bear or a species of primate. Again, there just isn't enough evidence, but I think there's something to it. I know on this expedition that I did in Kentucky, I heard some things and I found some evidence that I was not expecting.
1: Why can't we catch one of these things, Pat?
0: Yeah, that's the million-dollar question, right? So I know that in the areas where this is most frequently seen, like the Pacific Northwest and some areas where it's very difficult to access, you just don't find dead large animals very often. Even ones that we know are there in absolute massive numbers, ones that don't have any type of burial rites or any type of ceremonies, burial ceremonies, ones that use trails. We just don't find large animals very often. So if we're talking about a primarily nocturnal creature that's not using trails and that exists in fairly small numbers, you can have a sustainable population that's in a fairly small number. The chance of actually coming across one, especially if it's actively avoiding human contact, is slim. The chance of finding the evidence of one is slim. I think it could potentially stay hidden right up until 2026. Every year, with drones and with camera traps and with the amount of cameras out there, it gets harder to make that justification, but I don't think we're at that point yet where it's impossible.
1: 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And again, one of his books is called A Living Dinosaur. We'll be back and talk with him more about the strange world of cryptids on Coast to Coast AM.
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2: Fox News, I'm Sue Guzman. President Trump campaigning for Republicans in Youngstown, Ohio Monday night. It's looking to turn out the vote next month for Senator John Husted and Republican candidate for Governor Vivek Ramaswamy.
3: I like Ohio. We have to get Vivek and we have to get John. Better get them in, and I think they will. I think they're going to be in good shape.
2: Husted is facing former Democratic Senator Sherrod Brown, and Ramaswamy facing Democrat Amy Acton. An actress under arrest following an incident aboard a Delta flight to New York.
4: TMZ reports that 54-year-old actress Selma Blair was put in restraints on the plane and arrested upon landing at JFK after allegedly biting one flight attendant, punching another, and trying to open a door on the plane midair. Dispatch audio captured officials asking for medical help following the alleged attack.
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14: Nice night tonight under clear skies. It's a 9 on the WOKV weather meter, dropping into the upper 50s to low 60s, several degrees warmer at the beaches, and then your Tuesday will be sunny. It will be warmer, but still the humidity not bad. Highs in the mid to upper 80s, and Wednesday will be sunny with a high of 87. With your First Alert Forecast, I'm Action News Jax, Chief Meteorologist Mike Burrish for 104.5 WOKV.
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1: We'll take your calls next hour with Pat Spain as we talk about cryptids. 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

0: And welcome back. George Norrie along with Pat Spain. We'll take calls with Pat next hour on Coast to Coast. Pat, in your opinion, what is the definition of a cryptid?
1: So I fall by the Darren Naish, Dr. Naish version of this, where I think a cryptid is any creature that has not yet been given a scientific name. So that is a very broad definition. I think that what people tend to focus on are kind of the big sexy cryptids. Like you think about the Loch Ness Monster and Bigfoot.
0: Right.
1: But really, I do believe that there are millions of cryptids around the world, because it's any of these creatures that have not been given a scientific name yet. And I think the ones that are the most fascinating to me are the ones that are known locally. So every year there are new creatures discovered, and they all start as cryptids. And a lot of times the locals know about them. The locals can direct people to, there's a new cat species that made headlines, just a couple months ago. The first new cat that's been discovered in I don't know how long, but the locals knew about it. They had described it. They had a local name for it. They could tell you about the habits of it, and they could direct the researchers right to it. So those are the ones that really, really interest me, because I think that's where we're going to make some excellent discoveries when we start truly listening to the people that live in the areas and that know this stuff is part of their everyday lives.
0: With these new discoveries, Pat, how long do you think these creatures were on the planet before they got noticed?
1: For as long as everything else has evolved, I think they've always been there. It's just been when Western science starts to pay attention and starts to look at them. The coelacanth is one of the best examples of this. So the coelacanth, you know, that's why Lauren Coleman and the Cryptozoology Museum use them as their kind of mascot, is the coelacanth. We knew about this from the fossil records. We knew coelacanths from, you know, before the dinosaurs. We knew from hundreds of millions of years ago, but thought that they had gone extinct. But the locals off of this, small nation in West Africa, I believe, had been finding them and eating them. They knew about these creatures. They knew that they weren't found very often. They knew they lived really, really deep. And it wasn't until a Western scientist was going through a fish market and saw one of these when he went, "That's a coelacanth. How is this possible?" And the locals said, "Oh yeah, they don't really taste that great, but you know, once in a while we find them," and directed them right to them, and they found a living population of coelacanth. And since then, we found another living population of coelacanths in Indonesia.
0: Your late uncle, great uncle Charles Ford, was one of a kind, was he not?
1: He was, absolutely. Yes, I am so fortunate to have that kind of connection. And I love the fact that I was reading his work before I realized that I was related to him.
0: How did you find out?
1: My grandmother. So my grandmother always used to think, you know, used to describe me as kind of the weird kid, which I own that very happily. I am the weird kid. I was always out in the woods catching snakes and spiders and raising them. I bred venomous spiders in the house. I raised every snake you can think of and all kinds of other creatures, mantises and everything all around the house. And my grandmother would just shake her head and go, "Oh, you're just like your Uncle Charlie." And I never knew who Uncle Charlie was. I thought Uncle Charlie was one of these, you know, amorphous family relatives, you know, who would come and visit once in a while. You'd see at big events. Never really gave it too much thought. And then when I was in high school, she saw me reading the Book of the Damned. Or no, I was in eighth grade. She saw me reading the Book of the Damned and came over and she said, "Patrick, that's your Uncle Charlie." I said, what do you mean?" She said, "Charles Fort, that's your Uncle Charlie." And she went in there in the back room of her house and brought out a couple of first editions of Charles Fort books signed by him and made out to different family members. And I went, "What? How has this never come up? How did I not know this?" And it kind of became a great little connection for my grandmother and I.
0: My nickname used to be Captain Bazaar because I loved the weird stories.
1: Absolutely. Yep. That was always it. I was fascinated by the stranger side of nature. So I wanted to, you know, learn all about bats and about deep sea creatures and about cryptids. I was absolutely convinced that I saw a Bigfoot in my yard one day when I was about 9 years old, in the backyard. And it turned out that it was my uncle on his way to the pool to go swimming.
0: You've been injured by an animal before, haven't you?
1: Quite a few. I have scars all over my body from every... I've been bitten and stung by just about everything you can think of.
0: What is one of the worst attacks you've ever had?
1: I'd say the worst that I had was a rabid raccoon.
0: What happened?
1: I was living down in Maryland doing marine bio research. I was working on an oyster hatchery. And I'd been working there, and I had tons of scars from the oysters. Oysters, you don't think of them because they don't move too much, but those shells are sharp. When you're carrying 75 bags of oysters and you're in a bathing suit, there's a lot you got to worry about. But I'd been working with oysters all morning, and my friends and I had been having a water fight. So just, you know, kids being 21-year-olds, we were goofing around and just having fun. And I was on a break from work, so I was laying on a picnic table reading a book. And I heard a noise, and I was convinced that it was one of my friends sneaking up on me. So I threw the book and yelled, "Ha!" Thinking that I'd caught them and I'd scare them. And then I just saw a set of teeth jumping at my face. So I put my arm up to block, and this huge raccoon just latched onto my left arm. And I could feel the teeth go in, and they got stuck in the bone of my arm. So I lifted it up and I started screaming, and I don't know why, but I started yelling, "You're not biting me. Why would you bite me? I love animals. Why are you?" And this thing is snarling and shaking its head, and there's spit and foam and blood flying everywhere. And it's really pulling hard. And because its teeth are embedded in my arm, it just can't let go. So I smacked it against the picnic table a few times. I kind of like did this chicken wing with my arm, hitting it against the picnic table, finally got it to drop. And then it's staring at me. So the two of us are just looking at each other, and I can see the foam. I can see that it's staggering. So I kicked it a couple times and got it to stagger off into the woods. And then my friends who were around, they started to come towards me, you know, they were horrified at what they had just seen. And I said, no, like, everybody stay back. That thing was rabid. I'm pretty sure that, you know, if someone can drive me to the hospital, I'd appreciate it. And they all just froze. And I was like, and you can laugh at me now. Like, I'm okay. So
0: Did you get a series of shots?
1: Oh, yeah, absolutely. So they rushed me to the hospital. You know, they tossed me all the supplies, so I bandage up my own arm. I'm, you know, pouring blood. Then they get me to the hospital, and when I get there, it was the first raccoon attack that the hospital had seen, and it was the nurse's first day on the job. So the doctor comes in, and he's like, "Okay, Pat, you're going to get this whole series of shots. How are you with needles?" I'm like, "Yeah, I'll be all right." So they give me like 4 shots in one arm, 4 shots in another arm, a couple shots in each butt cheek, a couple shots in each thigh, and then they have to give you a shot in each bite mark. So they have to, the shots are hot pink. It's a hot pink liquid, and they have to put it into the bite mark and then rotate the needle around so it covers the entire bite. Yeah, that's exactly it. So as they're doing that, this is, you know, 14 or 15 shots that day. And as they're doing it, as they're rotating the shot around, they're hitting the bone because the wounds were so deep. And I'm kind of flinching. I'm just like, ugh. And then the nurse started crying because she felt bad that she was hurting me. So I was patting her on the back going, "You're doing a great job. It's okay. Just keep going with this. Try not to hit the bone." But you know, I really felt for them, and it was just a ridiculous situation. And then I had to go back the next day and get another series, and I had to go back 2 weeks later, and it lasted for about 3 months where I had to get all these shots. But I didn't die. I mean, rabies is 100% fatal. So I am very fortunate that that technology was there, and I live in an area where it was available. And yeah, consider myself really lucky to have survived that. And
0: were you positive for rabies though?
1: It's a preventative. So what they do is they give you these shots to prevent you from ever getting rabies. They were positive that the animal was rabid that had attacked me. And if I hadn't gotten these prophylactic shots, I absolutely would have died.
0: Go ahead.
1: Oh, no. Yeah, there's no doubt, because rabies is 100% fatal. There's only one person in history that's ever survived rabies, and they were absolutely decimated their brain. They were, they did technically survive, but it is not a life that people would recognize.
0: Wow. What is the one cryptid you would love to discover that you haven't yet?
1: the deep ocean is really what fascinates me the most. So I would say that, you know, it's hard. I always kind of divide things into the ocean and the land. Like people ask me my favorite animal. In the ocean, it's the giant squid. On land, it's the three-fingered sloth. I got to do cryptids the same. So if we were to find one land cryptid, it would be any of the hominids. Any of the hairy hominids. To find a living human relative, a living, you know, other human species, I think would just absolutely blow away what we know about philosophy. It would, you know, be fascinating from a philosophical, religious, evolutionary perspective, all things. It would be so interesting. In the ocean, it would be any of the sea serpents. I love the sea serpent legends. And I truly think that there is the possibility to have a large undiscovered creature still at the bottom of the ocean.
0: Now, you wrote 6 books almost simultaneously, didn't you?
1: I did, yeah. It was not on purpose. I was working for years on this one book that I thought would be kind of funny travel stories from around the world, just the ridiculous situations that you find yourself in with some cryptozoology mixed in. And I found a number of publishers that were interested, but they wanted me to make them very serious. They wanted these to be either serious scientific inquiries or you know, kind of personal accounts of survival. And I was more interested in having, you know, telling some funny stories. So I finally found a publishing company that saw the vision that I had, and they agreed with this, and they said, okay, let's take a look at the book. And a couple months later, they got back to me and said, this is way too long. And I said, I know, you know, and they said, but we don't want to edit it. What do you think about writing more and turning this into a series? I said, well, how many books are you thinking? Thinking maybe 2 or 3. And they said, well, we broke it down and we think you could do 6 books. I went, oh, okay. So that became my COVID project, is taking the one book that I'd written and turning it into a 6 book series.
0: You talked about a cat earlier. Was it a jaguar, a black one, or what kind of cat was it?
1: Which cat was that? So there's a number of different cryptid cat species. Oh, the new species of cat that was just found.
0: Right,
1: It's a smaller species that they found that's similar to a clouded leopard or something. So one of the, like, a little bit larger than a house cat, but not one of the, you know, big cats, but one of the new wild cat species that was found.
0: Have you heard anything about a black cat with red eyes?
1: I have, yeah. So I've seen a lot of those accounts, especially from England and in places in Europe where they have these mystery cat sightings. And I think that the mystery cats are always fascinating to me because usually when people send in photos, and I've experienced this, when you see a house cat in a field, it can look so much larger than it is. And you can really get the impression that this is something different. Now, with that said, I have also seen a mountain lion far outside of their range, and I know that it was a mountain lion. And I know that there are mountain lions in places where people say that they aren't. The black cats are interesting because, when we think about, you know, panthers, black panthers are kind of the classic. There's nothing, there are no panthers. There's no animal that's a panther. The classic black panther is a melanistic version of a known type of cat, like either a jaguar, a mountain lion, or a leopard. Generally, it's one of those three, but it could be any other species of big cat as well. So just like we know about albinism and leucistic animals, where they appear white, melanistic animals appear black. They just show the black color variation that they have. They produce an excess of that. But if you got really, really close on those leopards or jaguars, you would still see the spots. You wouldn't see the spots on a black mountain lion. And we do know that those exist. So I think that the black cats are really interesting. And the red eyes is almost certainly the membrane behind the eye that reflects light. You know, bears classically have a red eye shine. So the red eyes are almost certainly that eye shine that people are seeing when a light is shined in there and you see that. Interestingly, humans don't have that, but babies, we do have that when we're babies. Babies do show eye shine, and it gradually goes away as we get older, which I always thought was cool. And that could explain some of the Bigfoot stuff with eye shine. But the so the black cats, I think it's likely either a melanistic version of a big cat that people are seeing, or it's a house cat that's mistaken identity.
0: What would you say, Pat, with all the cryptids that you've heard about or talked about, might be the strangest of all of them?
1: Oh, man. I mean, there's some really, really wild stories. There's the, you know, all the stuff about the little gremlins and things like that. And you know, so it even gets into some of the Christmas stories, like the Yule lads. Some people will include from Sweden. Some people will include those in cryptid, you know, cryptid lore. And the Yule cat is another one that people will include in cryptid lore, Krampus, anything like that. So there's a lot of those really fascinating stories that are, you know, clearly some kind of cultural, you know, meant to tell a story, meant to tell a relic. But I think my favorite is the Boto. So the Boto from Amazon is a pink river dolphin that occasionally turns into a man, but still retains the blowhole. You can still see the blowhole. So he wears a white hat and a white suit, and he goes around the Amazon partying. So anywhere where there's a big party along the Amazon River, the Boto may show up, and he is so attractive and so enticing that often women will find themselves pregnant with the Boto's child. And in rural Amazonia, Boto is listed on the birth certificate sometimes.
0: Will the baby be a baby dolphin?
1: The baby will not be dolphin-like, but there will be a call to be closer to the river. So the baby is likely to grow up and be a fisherman or want to be closer to the river. And I love that story. I think that it's one of the best.
0: We'll come back in a moment with Pat Spain and take your phone calls as we talk about cryptids. Jump aboard. We'll be back.
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7: Campaign blitz continues. I'm Sue Guzman, Fox News. President Trump holding another rally to boost Republicans for the midterms, this one in Youngstown, Ohio. Fox's Mark Meredith.
8: President Trump wrapped up his remarks here in Youngstown. The president touched on the war in Iran, gas prices, why he feels it's so important for Republicans to retain control of both the House and the Senate. The reason he was here in Ohio, of course, is you have close contests in the governor's race as well as for the Senate contest, which is getting so much attention. You have John Houston running against Democrat Sherrod Brown. Sherrod Brown, a notable name in Ohio, of course, because he had served in the Senate up until he lost in 2024. And tonight, President Trump made his case why he doesn't want Sherrod Brown back at the U.S. Capitol.
9: The last time that Sherrod Brown and the radical Democrats had power, they gave us the worst inflation in American history.
8: Democrats, of course, pushing right back. The president was also interrupted a few different times by protesters.
7: President Trump says he had nothing to do with the search of a Minnesota Democratic congresswoman's home.
10: The president says he is not involved in the early morning raid of Minnesota Democrat Ilhan Omar's Washington, D.C. residence.
9: I think she's a terrible person, but that's really up to the DOJ. I have nothing to do.
10: The Monday morning search is raising concerns about Justice Department protocol to avoid investigative steps of political candidates close to an election. Omar, who was born in Somalia, is a frequent critic of President Trump. She calls the search baseless and an escalation of the president's campaign of political intimidation. DHS Secretary Mark Wayne Mullen has indicated there is an investigation into potential fraud of her family's immigration applications. At the White House, Jared Halpern, Fox News.
7: Six Flags temporarily closed. Closing nine roller coasters across six amusement parks after a person died and others were injured riding on a roller coaster in Georgia Monday. The park says it's doing so out of an abundance of caution. America's listening to Fox News.
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18: Nice night tonight under clear skies. It's a 9 on the WOKV weather meter, dropping into the upper 50s to low 60s, several degrees warmer at the beaches, and then your Tuesday will be sunny. It will be warmer, but still the humidity not bad. Highs in the mid to upper 80s, and Wednesday will be sunny with a high of 87. With your First Alert Forecast, I'm Action News Jack's Chief Meteorologist Mike Burrish for 104.5 WOKV.
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0: And welcome back. George Norrie along with Pat Spain. Pat's website is linked up at coasttocoastam.com. And Pat, where do people get your books?
1: So you can find them at any of the local bookstores. They can order them for you or on the great Amazon, as you can find almost any book.
0: It's the best way to do it. Of all the cryptids that you've done, of all of them, which is the one you have the most regret for?
1: The most regret is in we didn't find it.
0: Mm-hmm.
1: The Orang Pendek in Sumatra, absolutely. So Orang Pendek is allegedly a small hairy hominid that I do believe was there very recently or potentially still is. But I went there thinking that it was most likely mistaken identity for either an orangutan or a gibbon. And after talking to people who had seen it and talking to the people in the area and getting to meet with the person who discovered Homo floresiensis, the hobbits, and hear from him to say that he had evidence that floresiensis was there up until at least 1921. And he believed there was still a chance that they were on some of the neighboring islands. I really, really wanted the opportunity to truly find one. And it's just such a harsh environment and so difficult to get around that we were not able to explore all the places that I would like. And if there's a way to get back there, I would love to do it.
0: Are people getting interested still in cryptozoology?
1: Oh, absolutely. Yes. I think it's a more compelling topic now than ever, because I think that there's a lot of people who feel like on the surface, we've already found everything. We know this world too well. We know everything about it. And then as people dig and start to read or start to actually travel and go to different places, ideally, they learn very quickly that that is not true. And then all the doors are just thrown open. You start to see, well, what could possibly be there? And with each new discovery, it leads to even more questions about what else is left to find.
0: What do you think those Native Americans or Native Africans were scared of during that episode?
1: So in the with the episode, the Mokele Mbembe was in, that was what we were looking for in West Africa. That was the alleged dinosaur that is still there. I think that the dinosaur is a necessary cultural relic. I think that it's this thing with the pygmy tribes that we were living with. So we were with the Baka and the Bayaka people, and they live in extremely harsh conditions, very difficult conditions in the jungle. They file their teeth to points and have ritual scarification and tattooing. Just a very, very strong tribe. They need to project strength. They need to project ferocity. And to show a sign of weakness, drops you down in the social ladder. So, but there are very, very real dangers. So if you don't want to go down to the river at night because there are crocodiles there, then you might be looked at as weak. But if you don't want to go down to the river at night because somebody spotted Mokele Mbembe, you're looked at as smart. Like, oh, that's good. Yeah, don't do that. Or if the water is flowing really, really fast because there's been heavy rains and the rapids are unpredictable and most of the fishermen can't swim and they're on these dugout canoes that do tip fairly, you know, they tip fairly easily in rough water. If they don't want to go out fishing one day because the river is too dangerous, again, they could be looked at as weak. But if they don't want to go fishing because Mokele Mbembe has been spotted, that's smart. That's a good move. So it's almost an acceptable social out to not engage in really dangerous behaviors.
0: Do you have any regrets doing any things you've done?
1: No, I'm more grateful for all the opportunities that I've had. You know, when the opportunity came up to go into the Amazon, I wasn't sure how I was going to gain the trust of the locals. The indigenous people there have been treated notoriously poorly by the West, as is true of so many indigenous people. And I did not think that they would trust me enough to tell me the true stories and legends that they have and the reality behind the creatures that I was looking for. So I suggested to the production company that I participate in their most extreme ritual, which is called the Tugendera ceremony, or the bullet ant ritual, where you're stung hundreds of times on your hands by bullet ants that have the worst sting in the world. And the production company looked at me like I had, you know, lobsters crawling out of my ears. And I said, no, I would really love to do this. I think that this is the way to show respect to the tribe, to be able to hear the stories and to have an experience that I would never be able to get otherwise. So I really look at everything that I've done, including the Tugendera, which was awful. It was absolutely terrible. But I look at everything as just something so unique, and I'm so grateful to have had and continue to have the opportunities to do such wild things.
0: All right, let's go to the phones. Denver is with us in Mississippi. Hello there, Reverend. Welcome.
2: Thank you for this opportunity to speak on Coast tonight. First, I'd like to send a shout out to Yvonne in North Carolina, Ruth in Maryland, my friend Cornelius in Alexandria. But what I'd like to say, Do the guest, does he pray before he go out? Because he have a real dangerous job. It appears that he's very aggressive to these animals. If you don't violate the animals' laws, you won't get attacked so much. I would like his comments about that. Do you pray before you go on these experiences?
0: Are you a prayer?
1: Not personally, but I do respect all different cultural traditions and all religious traditions. So wherever I am, if that is important to the group that I'm with, then I absolutely participate. And in one very memorable instance, before we were going out into a particular part of Sumatra, we needed to meet with the local shamans, and the shamans needed to perform a ritual, a protection ritual of prayer, in order to protect us from all the spirits of the forest. And these two shamans became tigers. They started prowling around the room and acting like tigers, and just this very unique kind of transformation took over them in their behaviors. And then one of them took out a machete and started slicing his arm, and instead of blood, just water was pouring out from everywhere that the wound, you know, everywhere that it was. Wild. And I just sat back and didn't know exactly what to do, but I was very, you know, respectful and grateful that they were performing these rituals in order to protect us. And then one of the shaman turned to me and said that they believed that I had a demon attached and that they needed to do this exorcism, you know, because we had had a lot of car trouble, and apparently I had a car demon that was attached to me, and they performed an exorcism ritual and took the demon and put it into a glass marble that they gave me and said that you can never break this marble. Don't do anything to shatter this marble or it will be released, but it exists in this glass ball now. And, you know, there was an option to do this additional ritual that I could do at home using chicken blood and lemon juice and painting my car with it. That I have opted not to do. I'm very happy to have this demon still exist in the marble, and I don't need to do anything further than that. I've talked to a few other religious experts who have told me to not do those type of blood rituals and just to leave it in the marble. So that's in my basement right now.
0: Mark in Ohio. Welcome, Mark. Go ahead.
3: Yeah, hey, George. Hey, the Navy colleague back at you.
0: Yes, sir.
3: Yeah, and the BA and a half of biology. I thought Pat would like that one. Yeah, that means halfway to a master's, but I blew a tire, I think, on the way to a master's. But, anyway, to get serious, I took physical anthropology out of curiosity, Pat. But anyway, I think that Sasquatch or Bigfoot, known as Bigfoot, could be an evolutionary branch off of Cro-Magnon or Neanderthal.
1: Yeah.
3: And because I think from what I've gathered on History Channel, you know, these guys that chase after the Sasquatch for years and years, that it's highly intelligent. The possibility of being interdimensional, I think, I agree with you, that's kind of a stretch. You know, you have to look at the scientific, the evolutionary possibilities. And one other quick comment, Beth. Maybe you're familiar with that fisheries biologist that comes on, Animal Planet. He ran across this was off Australia, I believe, at the time. He ran across this 6 foot long, bull shark, which had been 6 feet long. Maybe it was seven or 8 feet. But anyway, this thing was bit right in half. Pat?
1: Yes.
3: And, yeah, you have to wonder if the extinct megalodon, you know, is still down there somewhere.
1: It is a fascinating topic. Yeah, I love that one where they showed the giant shark that was bitten in half and what could have possibly done that. As a marine biologist myself, yeah, I'm fascinated by that. I think megalodon is a tough sell just because of the amount that it would have to consume and the things that it would have to consume. I think that we'd find a lot more evidence for it by this point, but I think there are certainly deep water sharks that we haven't found yet. But I would say that they're probably more likely similar to the Greenland shark, you know, more of the very, very slow, long-lived, deep, deep ocean ones. You don't find many fast fish in the deep ocean. And I think megalodon is kind of tough, but there are certainly unknown sharks that are yet to be discovered. And as far as Bigfoot being part of the evolutionary branch of Neanderthals, yeah, I mean, we find more and more that Neanderthals were incredibly intelligent. We find that they had a larger brain capacity and that they had a very complex social structure. And we still have some Neanderthal

0: hominid species left on the Earth. And I think that their Bigfoot being one of those is a really interesting hypothesis that I would love to find more evidence for. Yeah, the interdimensional stuff, I think that it really comes down to, again, I am not a physicist, but I've done a lot of reading on this and I'm very interested in it. I think that it's a misinterpretation of the many worlds hypothesis and people thinking of dimensions as in, you know, being able to hop from my house in this dimension to my house in another dimension. And it's just not exactly the way that physics really works, as far as we know.
1: Text and tweets. Tom, what do you have for Pat?
2: Hey, Pat, Jeremiah in Stockton, California would like to know if you can talk about monsters such as the brown and green gargantuas.
0: The brown and green gargantuas. I'm not familiar with those ones.
1: What are they, Tommy?
2: I think he's referring to the movie War of the Gargantuas, and there were two of these giant, giant creatures. One was a brown one that was very gentle, and one was a green one that was very violent.
0: Oh, kind of the time machine there where we have the Eloi and where you end up diverging into two different groups, one being violent and one being very peaceful, and it turns out that humans are the violent ones. I can see that. Yeah, that makes sense.
2: That's what I'm guessing. You should see the movie, I guess.
0: Yeah, I haven't seen the movie, but I mean, there's great stories about giants throughout history. The guys that I'm working with now from Creepy People, they love all of the history of giants and all the stories of giants, and they are convinced that there's something in the Smithsonian, in the annals of the Smithsonian, that they really want to find, that there were some giant skeletons and giant bodies that had been sent that are down in the depths of the Smithsonian. And actually, there was somebody not too long ago who did an entire series where they discovered hundreds of new species, literally hundreds of new species, just by going to museums and looking at their existing collections that aren't on display and finally identifying all of them. So there could be something in a lot of these museums that will give us this insight. Whether there were giant humans on the Earth at some point, there's some compelling evidence for it. But yeah, I have not seen that evidence myself enough to be convinced.
1: Anything strange about whales at all, Pat?
0: Oh, sure. Everything. Everything about whales. I mean, you've got a mammal that lives in the ocean and that has had its anatomy so changed. You know, the eyes have gone back while the jaw goes forward. When you look at the evolution of whales from an even-toed ungulate, a cow or deer-like creature to the whale, it's amazing. And you've got so many different types of whales. You know, you've got whales that are baleen, the baleen, the filter feeding whales, and the beaked whales, the toothed whales. I took a cetacean biology class in college, and one of my favorite things my professor said the very first day, I mean, so many unusual things about whales, but he said, I'm going to give you a fact that you will never forget for the rest of your life, and that is blue whales have a 16-foot penis and testicles the size of Volkswagen Beetles. And I went, you're right, I will never forget that for as long as I live. So yeah, there's a lot of great stuff about whales.
1: Let's go to Ruth in Maryland. Go ahead, Ruthie.
3: Hi, George and Pat. Thank you for taking my call. And I want to give a shout out back to Denver and Avon and Cornelius and all the rest of them. And Pat, you mentioned that the oysters, I'm in oyster land here. I believe that you were probably at the Chesapeake Biological Lab in Solomon's.
0: Horn Point. I was at the one in Horn Point in Maryland.
3: Okay. I'm in Southern Maryland in St. Marys County. But I was just over there yesterday, okay, not at the lab, but at the Calvert Marine Museum. I go shopping there often, and there was a book in there that I was going to buy on sirens and mermaids, but I was looking through it, and yeah. It was saying in the book that they think that they're probably just sea cows or the manatees, and I just wanted to know your opinion on this. Do you think that they're really are mermaids, that they do exist? I think that they are a hybrid between a human and a dolphin that have been existing for years.
0: Yeah, the sea cow hypothesis doesn't really hold a lot of water for me. I mean, I am all about mistaken identity. I think that people make mistakes. It's very easy to. But I've seen a lot of manatees. I've seen dugongs. And I don't think that I would ever mistake those for

0: human. I don't think that there's a lot of people who would mistake those, especially for the way that sirens and mermaids have been described, the beauty and the grace of them. And I love sea cows, so this is no knock on a manatee at all. But I don't think anyone would describe them with beauty and grace and long flowing hair. So I think that that's kind of a stretch. Granted, you know, I've never seen a stellar sea cow, but from what we know, they were giant versions of what still exists today. Being a human hybrid, there is the aquatic ape hypothesis, where humans actually evolved in the ocean, and that explains our hair distribution. It has absolutely fallen out of favor and doesn't really have the alignment with the scientific community. And I don't hold to it either, but I thought it was a very interesting one. Our connection to the sea. Do I think mermaids are still there? I don't think that there are human hybrids that are living in the deep oceans, but I think there are certainly undiscovered creatures in the deep oceans, some possibly with human-like intelligence. Giant squid, all squid are incredibly smart. Octopi are incredibly smart. I've heard it proposed that if humans were to disappear, they may be the next intelligent life on Earth would be cephalopods, based on their intelligence. So there certainly are some very smart creatures in the ocean. But I think that the anatomical features that would be needed for a human to survive at those depths, we've not seen evidence of that.
1: All right, we'll come back in a moment with Final Calls with Pat Spain in a moment. Fascinating discussion about the cryptid world right here on Coast to Coast AM.
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5: News. I'm Ted Linder, an actress under arrest following an incident on a Delta flight to New York.
6: TMZ reports that 54-year-old actress Selma Blair was put in restraints on the plane and arrested upon landing at JFK after allegedly biting one flight attendant, punching another, and trying to open a door on the plane midair. Dispatch audio captured officials asking for medical help following the alleged attacks.
5: Fox's Christina Coleman in the league championship series last night. Milwaukee on Monday night in the NLCS. The Brewers take a 2-0 lead over the Dodgers after their 7-4 win. And in Tampa on Monday night in the ALCS, the Guardians took game 1 7-3 over the Rays. Game 2 between the Guardians and Rays happens Tuesday night at 8 p.m. Eastern. The Brewers and Dodgers continue their series Wednesday night in L.A. at 8 p.m. Eastern time on Fox. 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
12: Nice night tonight under clear skies. It's a 9 on the WOKV weather meter, dropping into the upper 50s to low 60s, several degrees warmer at the beaches, and then your Tuesday will be sunny. It will be warmer, but still the humidity not bad. Highs in the mid to upper 80s, and Wednesday will be sunny with a high of 87. With your First Alert forecast, I'm Action News Jax, Chief Meteorologist Mike Burrish for 104.5 WOKV.
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1: Let me simplify this. 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

0: And welcome back to our final segment with Pat Spain as we talk about cryptids. Pat, of all the things on this planet, there are so many creatures. Why do you think this planet has such an abundance of them?
1: Darwinian evolution. I mean, we all evolved from the same primordial ooze, if you will. And I think that Darwinian evolution just provides the absolute perfect and most mind-blowing concept for how all life emerges from that, and how the great diversity of life that we have continues to evolve and change, and how we're all everything is here, based on that concept, and that's really the staying power of the concept of evolution and Darwin's great idea.
0: Are we still finding creatures that we didn't know existed?
1: Absolutely. Every year there are dozens, if not more, discovered. And now with DNA technology, we're able to really kickstart that and find even more. A lot of those animals look very similar to other ones. So we might find a new subspecies or a new species of animals, but you wouldn't, looking at them, not under the microscope, not counting spines in the backs of a fish or something, you may not be able to distinguish them. But we're also finding exciting new animals that don't look anything like other ones that we found, particularly in the deep oceans and in the insect world. There are theories that more insects go extinct every year that we've never found, that we've never discovered and never named than ones that we do find. So, yeah, I mean, the insect world is absolutely rife with new discoveries. I was just at a place called the Caterpillar Lab, and this is a local place, somewhat local in New Hampshire around here. And they themselves have found a number of new species of caterpillars right in the back parking lot in New Hampshire. And the parasitoid wasps that prey on caterpillars are so poorly understood that if anyone was to dedicate themselves, I bet they could find a dozen new species in my backyard.
0: You watch Netflix at all?
1: I do. Yeah, very often.
0: Have you seen a movie called Lake Placid?
1: Yes. Yes, absolutely. One of the classics.
0: I love that. It's about that huge crocodile.
1: Yeah, is that, is where that, I grew up.
0: Is that conceivable?
1: I mean, there were giant crocodiles at different points, but one surviving in Lake Placid, New York is not conceivable, and one that large in the modern era going undiscovered would be really, really tough. I really think that if we're talking large undiscovered creatures, the best places we can look are the deep oceans. There are certainly some, relatively large animals, like over, 3 feet, that we're likely to still find in some of the jungles. But a giant, 20 plus foot crocodile an entire species of them going undiscovered for this long, I think would be pretty, pretty tough. And not in Lake Placid. I grew up around there. I can tell you that there's no giant crocodiles there.
0: Are crocodiles as vicious as what we saw in that movie?
1: So I've worked with a lot of crocodilians. I've worked with most of the species of them. And crocodiles are not as vicious as what you see in the movie. But crocodiles are a little bit nastier than alligators. There was an alligator that I used to work with whose name was Wally. He was 7 feet long. My son's name is now Wally, not named after this alligator. But he was like a dog. You walked in the room and Wally would run over and he'd rub against your leg and be excited to see it. And you'd kind of scratch him under the chin and give him, give him some love. And he was great. So alligators can be super friendly, really good pets. And there are some crocodiles that can do that. But there are some other ones. There was one that I worked with that was just this nasty. Every time I went to feed him, no matter what, he would go for me instead of the food every time. So they are tough. None of these animals are pets. I was working with professional capacity, and that's the thing. I think people see them, they think that they're cool or interesting, and they think that they'll be able to tame them. But it's not good for the person or the animal. They are not pets.
0: Let's go to the phones east of the Rockies. Mike in Arkansas. Welcome, Michael.
2: Hey, hi. It's a pleasure to get on the program.
0: Thank you, Mike.
2: I have a quick question. You were just talking about DNA. And
1: sure.
2: Has Bigfoot or Sasquatch ever left any DNA, or did they really try to find DNA? I mean, he doesn't wear shoes. He's got hair. He doesn't wear clothes. Has there been any DNA discovery?
1: Yeah, absolutely. So there's been a lot of DNA tests, and a lot of times it comes back either contaminated with humans, which makes sense if you're not used to collecting DNA samples. There's a very specific technique to it to not contaminate it. And a lot of the samples come back contaminated. A lot of them come back deer, bison, or other bear, other large species. There's a very, very famous Yeti sample that was taken actually by a friend of mine. And that did come back with an unknown species of bear, an unknown species of polar bear is what they found. They thought at first it was from the Pleistocene, but they did find that this is a modern, hybrid of a polar bear. But there is this really, really interesting study happening right now in North Carolina. A gentleman by the name of Darby Orcott, who's great. I've spoken with him a number of times. He is leading this study of looking at potential Bigfoot DNA, and he's finding some really incredible things, and he is looking for unique samples. So if anybody has unique samples out there, that they are not sure what this could be, Darby Orcutt is the person to contact. He's at one of the universities in North Carolina, and he's doing a massive DNA study of Bigfoot that will likely be published in the next couple of years. And a lot of researchers think this is going to be the thing that truly cracks that case open and really gives us the answers that we've been looking for. And I think if anyone's going to do it, it is Darby.
0: There's too many people, Pat, have seen too many strange things, don't you think?
1: Yeah, absolutely agreed. Yeah, I mean, we can explain away some sightings with, a bear being up on its hind legs, or, a person out in the woods, that you have mistaken identity for. But only one of these sightings has to be real. And there is such a huge volume of them that there's something behind it.
0: I used to tell one of our reporters, Linda Moulton Howe, about crop formations, and she was concerned that there were so many phony formations, crop circles, right?
1: Mm-hmm.
0: And I told her, I says, but Linda, all we need is one.
1: That's exactly it. Yeah, that's it. Only one of these sightings has to be real. Only one crop circle made by, non-human, non-earthly origins. And we've got a really, really interesting study on our hands.
0: Truck driving in Texas, Ray's with us on the Wild Card Line. Hi, Ray.
3: Hey, George. Thanks a lot for taking my call, and thanks a lot for keeping up doing the great job you do every day. Some days you probably feel like, oh, dang, I got to do the show again tonight.
0: No, I always love it. I always love coming in.
3: Okay, great. Hey, I know of a fellow named Sheldon Neidel. He was an ET. He had contact with a Syrian race, ET race, and he passed about a year ago, unfortunately, from the effects of a directed energy weapon. But what he wrote in his book, and the name of his book is Your First Contact, and his organization is Planetary Activation Organization. Planetary Activation Organization. It was basically to help humanity get ready to become a spacefaring race. And he got a lot of information about our true history from the Syrians. So let me just say something about what he said about the cetaceans, who are now, the dolphins and the whales in the water and whatnot.
0: Mm-hmm.
3: He said many years ago, there were three races living here on Earth, the cetaceans, and they were like 5-foot mammals walking on the Earth, furry mammals. And then you had them, you had the dinosaurs, and you had native reptilians. They lived in peace. And for 35 million years, way before we were here. And there's other reptilians from another part of the galaxy heard about it, and they didn't care for it because they were the dominating type. And they were making fun of the reptilians here, saying, what the heck are you letting those mammals live on the same standing as you? Talking about the cetaceans. And eventually, after a lot of pestering, the dinosaurs agreed to pull like a surprise attack on cetaceans and kind of wipe them out. This is what those far other reptilians were about. They were about dominating the land and stuff. But the cetaceans are kind of smart, and they sensed something was going on, and some of the divining people that were specially had divine, could divine what was figured out going on. They pulled a surprise counterattack on these guys before they could do their surprise attack. So what they did is they invaded every with several mountains over there in Europe. And what they did is they set all the dynamos. They had some high-tech dynamos generating electricity and stuff to explode and cause a radiation throughout Europe, killing everything. And meanwhile, half the population jumped into the ocean. The other half went off to another nearby planet. And, well, anyways, that's the story that he tells in that book, Your First Contact. Just wanted to throw that in for your guests. Thank you.
0: All right, interesting. Thank you. Appreciate it, Ray. What do you think of that story, Pat?
1: It's interesting. I mean, there's a lot of unique cultural takes on how evolution has occurred over the years and whether this was directed evolution. And I've heard, you know, everybody has heard, not everybody, but a lot of people have heard the panspermia theory, where, you know, alien DNA is what eventually, you know, brought life. I don't particularly hold to that, but I do think that it's really interesting. And some kind of directed evolution towards, you know, cetaceans evolving into the water. I think that we can get by with Darwinian evolution. We can get by with survival of the fittest and with, you know, just slowly moving into, you see a hippo. A hippo is a semi-aquatic or almost fully aquatic mammal. And you could see absolutely where over hundreds of thousands and millions of years, if they're surviving better by being able to go deeper and deeper and being able to eat more and more plants, they're getting more and more opportunity in this new niche where they could evolve to become fully aquatic. So I don't think that we need a lot of the more complex explanations. I think that the very simple Darwinian evolution really gets us there in most times, even when the animal is extraordinarily strange. When you think about, you know, a warm-blooded fish or the hagfish or, you know, some of the more unique primate species, I think Darwinian or, you know, humans are everything about humans. We are a very, very odd animal, but Darwinian evolution always gets us there.
0: Pat, do you ever think we'll find out about the Loch Ness Monster?
1: I think, unfortunately, so I've been to Loch Ness. I've done some investigations there. I think, unfortunately, the book is closed on that one. It is a beautiful place. I strongly encourage everyone to go and support the local economy there with your purchases of you know, the Loch Ness Monster paraphernalia. But I think after the last massive DNA study that they did of the Loch, where they used eDNA to look at everything that potentially lives in there, and now that we've seen that there's no direct connections to the ocean, I think it's a much tougher sell to say that there's some salmon and there's some other big eels in there. But I don't think we're going to find anything much bigger than that.
0: You don't think it's a prehistoric plesiosaur, do you?
1: I don't, especially now that we know more about plesiosaur anatomy, and we know that plesiosaurs couldn't, you know, do that swan with their neck. They couldn't put their neck up out of the water like that. And they lived in warm, shallow seas. The way that they hunted, I just don't think that there's any type of biological evidence to say that a plesiosaur could be in the Loch.
0: Keep in touch with us, Pat. Let us know of any new developments that are out there. We will be back in a moment to talk about the spirit world on Coast to Coast AM.
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6: Midterms. I'm Ted Lindner, Fox News. President Trump campaigning for Republicans on Monday night in Youngstown, Ohio, as the party faces crucial midterm races. Fox's Kristen Goodwin with more.
7: President Trump praising Ohio Senator John Husted.
8: 22 days from now, Ohio is going to defeat Sherrod Brown and elect John Husted to the United States.
7: Also telling folks to get out to vote for GOP gubernatorial candidate Vivek Ramaswamy.
8: But he's a friend of mine. Vivek Ramaswamy, you.
7: The president saying a vote for Republicans will protect Ohio values and jobs.
8: More money in your pockets, bigger paychecks for your families, lower taxes, less crime.
7: Ramaswamy faces Democrat Amy Acton in the race to succeed Republican Governor Mike DeWine, who is term limited. Husted, an incumbent senator, faces Democratic challenger, former Senator Sherrod Brown. Kristen Goodwin, Fox News.
6: Protests are also interrupting the president's speech at that rally and attacked by multiple attendees. The protester was then escorted out of the arena. President Trump pushing Russia and Ukraine to stop targeting energy infrastructure. Fox's Jared Halpern.
9: Following President Trump's announcement of an energy ceasefire between Russia and Ukraine, strikes on oil and gas facilities have not ended.
10: But all I know is that Zelensky and Putin have to get together and end that ridiculous war.
9: Zelensky says he'll agree to the ceasefire, but says Russia has not responded. President Trump has criticized Ukrainian strikes on Russian energy targets.
10: I think actually Putin wants to make a deal more than Zelensky.
9: The president agreed to a deal for Russia to supply diesel to the U.S. and global markets. At the White House, Jared Halpern, Fox News.
6: National League Championship Series Monday night in Milwaukee. The Brewers take a 2-0 lead over the Dodgers after their 7-4 win. In Tampa Monday night in the ALCS, the Guardians took game 1, 7-3 over the Rays. 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
21: Nice night tonight under clear skies. It's a 9 on the WOKV weather meter, dropping into the upper 50s to low 60s, several degrees warmer at the beaches, and then your Tuesday will be sunny. It will be warmer, but still the humidity not bad. Highs in the mid to upper 80s, and Wednesday will be sunny with a high of 87. With your First Alert Forecast, I'm Action News Jack's Chief Meteorologist Mike Burrish for 104.5 WOKV.
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0: And welcome back. 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She specializes in clearing emotional and energetic patterns associated with grief, trauma, depression, anxiety, combining intuitive insight, ancient wisdom, and energetic practices to help others restore their balance and reconnect with their inner strength. Her book is called Hitching a Ride, A Guide to Earthbound Spirits and How They Affect You. Ellie, welcome back. How have you been?
1: Oh, hi, George. It's good to reconnect with you. I've been great. How are you doing?
0: All is good. I'm looking forward to this. This is such an amazing topic. How'd you get involved in this?
1: Destiny, my friend, just destiny. It wasn't something I went looking for. It was a part of my path which unfolded.
0: You were born for this, weren't you?
1: Yes.
0: You've talked about millions of people suffering negative effects of deceased spirits attached to them without their knowledge. How did that ever happen?
1: How did what happen? That millions of people are dealing with negative entities. Yeah. Well, that's a good question. Based on experience and just living life and dealing with people professionally as well as personally, I have realized over time, and a colleague who also does this work has realized, that most people have some type of energetic attachment, but they don't realize it. Sometimes it, they can be so subtle while they're draining the person's energy, but they don't realize, you know, that they might have an attachment, because the main reason is that our society does not share the awareness or the information about attachments. So everything, it's a very medical, traditional medical model. And that's why I wrote the book, to increase the awareness of the public.
0: Well, good for you. What exactly is a negative attachment, Ellie?
1: Well, it's earthbound spirit. It could be a demon. There are, you know, other types of negative attachments. Basically, they will attach to a person energetically, and because the individual can't see them, they're not in physical form, they tend to disregard them. But the problem is that they do drain a person's energy. They'll make emotional and or physical symptoms and issues worse than they, you know, normally would be if there weren't any attachments. They're a bad parasite, and demons are worse than earthbound spirits because they have a destructive, very negative intention, which is to create trauma, drama, chaos, just like the way it happens in the underworld.
0: How does the person who's attached know that it's an entity like that and not some kind of illness or something?
1: Well, it can manifest as illness, and it can make it an actual illness that is there worse. So the way they would find out is maybe reading a book like mine or someone else's that is on this topic, and finding a person who deals with negative entities. I offer a consultation so that, you know, people don't have to feel obligated, and they can ask me questions before taking the next step, which would be, you know, booking a session and having me remove whatever's with them.
0: Is it easy or difficult to get rid of a negative spirit?
1: Well, the easiest one to get rid of is an earthbound spirit, which is a person who died and kind of globbed on to the host. you know, and those get sent to the light. A demon is also pretty easy for me to remove. I've been doing that for a long time as well. And, you know, it's really about knowing where they need to go and where they want to go. So a demon wants to go back to the underworld. Like I said, where there's chaos, drama, trauma, and that's why they create this on the earth plane. Earthbound spirit, which is a person who died and either doesn't, you know, is afraid to move on. Maybe they grew up with, you know, in a family that had a strong religious practice with a lot of shame. And so they're afraid, you know, that they're going to have to, be pulled to the, have their feet, what's that expression? They have their feet drawn to the carpet. Sorry, it's a little bit late. But anyway, so you know, so someone like myself will intervene. We'll talk with the earthbound spirit and reassure it, let it know that you know that. That they're going to the light so that they can move on and not be stuck. As long as they're on the earth plane, as long as they're with a person, you know, attached or inside, initially they'll hover around them, but then it doesn't take too long for them to actually go inside the person. So once I let them know that they're going to become unstuck and they'll be able to move on as a soul, they're willing to go and they appreciate the help.
0: What person generally is liable to get hit by a negative attachment? What kind of person?
1: A person who has a lot of negative thoughts, maybe the habitual negative thoughts that started in childhood, hearing their parents who might have been negative, growing up in a household that is abusive or neglectful, toxic. You know, these will create a weaker person fundamentally. And even though they seem like they can function on the outside. On the inside, they're not that strong. So the weaker a person is due to, shaming or abuse or neglect, the weaker they are, the more susceptible they become to attracting negative entities.
0: Can they feel the attachment hit them when it comes into their system?
1: That's a good question, George. Sometimes. You know, sometimes they do. So sometimes they'll remember a specific incident or being in a certain place and feeling like something entered them, often through their head. And that's when things start to change.
0: Where do people get your book, Ellie, Hitching a Ride?
1: Oh, they can find it on Amazon or on my website, phoenixrisinghealing.com.
0: You've got a number of case studies in there. Share a few with us about what happened to some people.
1: Yeah. Well, there was a woman with a gallbladder issue, and she had scheduled surgery. She was told by the medical field that she needed to have her gallbladder removed because she was having pain and very uncomfortable symptoms. And this was all of a sudden. She was actually very healthy, very mindful about how and what she ate. And so this was way out of the norm for her to even, you know, have to have a surgery for something that had never been an issue. So anyway, she called me and we did a session. And as I scanned her physically, I saw it was like a demonic entity wrapped around her gallbladder.
0: Oh my.
1: And that was the root of the problem. And I removed it during the session, and all of her symptoms subsided. So she didn't have to have the surgery. And, you know, she was very grateful, because look at it this way. You know, even if she went in and had the surgery, the entity that was with her could just jump onto another organ. So what is she going to do? You know, start removing her, you know, organs because there's an entity there? So anyway, that was very helpful. And yeah.
0: Can you generally remove a negative spirit that quickly?
1: Often. Yeah. I mean, I've gotten faster over the years at removing entities, and sometimes I can even, you know, remove, if it's only, it depends how many there are. If there's only one or two, I can remove them and then still do a full emotional clearing. So say the person has a core issue of depression, or grief, or low self-esteem, you know, if it's only one or two negative entities, and I can get rid of those, then I can also do a full clearing. So clients really, they get quite a bit, you know, every session.
0: How about another story you can share with us? That first one was great.
1: Oh, thanks. Yeah, there was an insurance agent who, her husband all of a sudden started, you know, shutting down. He was very depressed. He was full of negative thoughts. And she couldn't figure out what, you know, what had caused these changes in his personality.

0: Now it turns out that the boys had died in a car crash, and as the insurance agent, they basically showed up at her office when she was dealing with the families and all the insurance information. And believe it or not, they actually followed her home and took up residence in her house and in the bedroom. So, yeah, it was quite interesting. So I removed the two demons, and then I removed the two earthbound spirits, the two boys, and her husband had a complete change. In fact, I could read a quick passage, if you like, of the change.
1: Sure, go ahead.
0: Yeah, so this is from the book. Okay, the next day I checked in with Marlene to see how things were going with her husband since I had cleared the demons and earthbound spirits from their bedroom. Marlene was happy to report, "The house feels lighter. This morning I got a kiss, a smile, a smoothie, and some conversation." Marlene had needed to take medication herself in order to sleep the past 4 years. Since my work with her, the last 2 months, she has been able to sleep without medication. So I did a follow-up with her a couple months later, and she told me she didn't need the medication anymore because everything was restored to, calm and peaceful, and her husband was doing so much better.
1: Ellie, are any of the spirit attachments ever benevolent, kind, where things are just nice?
0: I wouldn't say that. That there's usually some kind of a need on their part. Either they're there because of fear of moving on, because of their upbringing and what they were told would happen on the other side, or they just plant their feet and decide that they're not going to move on. So no matter what, when a person has an earthbound spirit attachment, it's always a drain on their energy, and it's never good. When they're nice, when they're benevolent, when they're good and being of service is after they've gone to the light, and when they come back, after they've done their life process, their life review from their past life. So that there's a number of steps that a soul goes through on the other side, processing the life that they just had before they can come back and visit their loved ones and their relatives. And when they do that, when they do go through the process, then they can be helpful. Then it's good to have them around. They can give guidance and support. It's very different from being stuck as an earthbound soul here. Does that make sense?
1: It does indeed. Can a child get hit with a negative attachment?
0: Very much so. The youngest that I've worked with children is probably, oh boy, 8 months, an
1: You're
0: eight month
1: kidding.
0: year old.
1: Eight
0: No.
1: months? Oh my God.
0: Yeah,
1: Now,
0: he had
1: how do you know that an 8 month has a negative attachment to it?
0: Well, the mother had one herself, and the baby picked up one. So the mother having it, having all that, a lot of negativity,
1: During the pregnancy?
0: during the pregnancy, yeah, and after, she had a lot of trauma in her life. So I removed it from the demon. I removed the demon from the baby as well as her, and it improved. But she needed a lot more work. She needed, the emotional clearings that I do, and so as far as your answer, as far as your question about the youngest, that was the youngest. I've also worked with 3 year olds. You know, one

0: was the little boy who was very violent, and he was becoming more and more violent, even though he was only like 3 or 3 and a half. And he was very dark. Do you know what I mean? Like, George, you know how you can tell when a person is has a lot
1: Evil.
0: of light around them, right? And then other people have like this darkness. He had a lot of darkness, and he was violent and aggressive. And so the mother asked me what was going on with him, and he had a demon also. And besides that, what I picked up on was that he had reincarnated from being a violent soldier during the Holocaust. And I could really see the personality coming through of that soldier.
1: He kept a lot of that with him then, didn't he?
0: Yeah.
1: All right, stay with us, Ellie. We're going to take a short break. We'll come back and chat more about these attachments and negative spirits. We'll take calls next hour with Ellie Pichette. She'll also do readings for us, both in spiritual medium or psychic. I'll explain that later on.
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2: Fox News, I'm Sue Guzman. President Trump rallying for Republicans in Youngstown, Ohio Monday, telling supporters that his agenda is on the line in next month's midterms.
3: I'm asking everybody to pretend, just pretend that I'm on the ballot, because in a way I am on the ballot, because they will try and destroy everything we've done.
2: The president asking Ohio Republicans to turn out for incumbent Senator John Husted, who's in a tight race with former Democrats Senator Sherrod Brown and Vivek Ramaswamy, who's running for governor. Police in Lansing, Michigan say there could be dealing with a serial killer. Five men were killed along a hiking trail in less than a year.
4: The victims were all homeless white men. They were all sleeping along the Lansing River Trail. They were killed in the middle of the night. Four of them had severe trauma to the face and head. So many similarities. The chief of police says you can't ignore the possibility of one killer.
2: Fox's Mike Tobin. 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
10: Nice night tonight under clear skies. It's a 9 on the WOKV weather meter, dropping into the upper 50s to low 60s, several degrees warmer at the beaches, and then your Tuesday will be sunny. It will be warmer, but still the humidity not bad. Highs in the mid to upper 80s, and Wednesday will be sunny with a high of 87. With your First Alert Forecast, I'm Action News Jax, Chief Meteorologist Mike Burrish for 104.5 WOKV.
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1: We'll take calls next hour with Ellie Pichette as we talk about negative attachments in the spirit world. 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

0: And welcome back, George Norrie, along with Ellie Paget. Ellie's website is linked up at coasttocoastam.com. Ellie, generally, who comes to you first? The victim, the person who has been hit with a negative influence, or a friend or loved one of that person who says, there's something wrong with my wife, my husband?
1: Both. They both come to me. Sometimes a spouse will, like you just said, notice that there are some personality changes with their spouse, and they might be wondering if there's some type of attachment that has happened. It's pretty obvious to me, and this is, I want the listeners to know this, that one of the key signs of a person having one or more attachments is sudden personality changes, increased anger, rage sometimes, increased depression or grief, emotions that they seem over the top for the situation. That's always a clear sign. And, the person might have some of these core issues, anger, depression, anxiety, and they'll have a certain baseline, but it's when they become a lot more pronounced that there's probably an earthbound spirit or possibly a demon attached. Does that make sense?
0: So you do weigh the possibility that the person may have some kind of mental issue, right? In addition to the attachment?
1: Yeah, I prefer to use the term emotional compared to mental. Mental is like a brain thing, whereas
0: kind of
1: emotional.
0: Clinical.
1: Yeah, it's very clinical, medical model. Someone who has emotional issues will be at a, they'll experience those issues at, like I said, at a certain baseline. But when they become more extreme or exacerbated, that is suspect of something that has attached to them.
0: Ellie, how do you handle the skeptic who says, he's just nuts?
1: I don't think they would say that about someone that they really cared about. That's judgment, right? Instead of wanting to explore what might be going on.
0: Sure.
1: To say someone is nuts or just dismiss them is very judgmental. And we really want to try to not judge each other, not judge ourselves. That's one of the biggest problems in our society is, we're quick to judge and dismiss rather than say, hey, I wonder what's going on here. Because, George, one of my favorite sayings to myself is, there's a story behind every story. And if you take the time to look and to listen, which is what I do naturally as an intuitive, I'll get to the bottom of almost anything. It's like being a psychic detective.
0: When you deal with the individuals, have you ever had somebody just break down in front of you, crying?
1: Oh, often. Yeah. People feel, they actually feel safe. When we meet, when we talk, their deepest feelings will come up during the session, and they will cry. But by the end of the session, they're feeling much better, much lighter, freer. Yeah.
0: You've almost got to be a psychiatrist too at the same time, don't you?
1: Well, again, that's medical model. A client that I had years ago, he picked up a really bad demon at his psychiatrist's office.
0: Oh, gosh.
1: So, yeah. So, you know, I, and what do they do? Psychiatrists are not, they're counterintuitive. They're not trained to intuit, you know, to lean into their own intuition or sensitivity. They really just prescribe drugs, and, you know, their attitude, a lot of times, not all of them, but a lot of times their attitude is, well, let's try this, you know, let's dummy you down a little more with this drug, this medication, and, you know, see if you're more manageable. You know what I mean? I'm sure you know what I mean.
0: Is there a personality, Ellie, that is more apt to get a negative spirit?
1: You know, that's a good question. Negative thoughts, negative attitude, the lower emotions, anxiety, grief, depression, you know, those tendencies are more likely to attract a negative entity.
0: We have a guest, Joseph Gallenberger, who is a professor, and he does experiments on negativity. And what he does is he takes people to Las Vegas in groups of two, negative people and positive people, and he picks them for the group. And he says almost every time, probably every time, the negative people come back losers, the positive people come back winners.
1: Yeah, that makes a lot of sense.
0: I wonder how many of those negative people have spirit attachments on them.
1: That's true. On top of having a negative attitude probably to begin with. But you're absolutely right, George. What we put out, we get back. So if we're putting out negativity, we're more likely to attract negativity. If we're putting out a positive vibe and, you know, we're full of light, then we're more likely to attract the same. That's a really good example.
0: Can an individual get rid of the spirit on their own?
1: Not so much. You know, once in a while, I'll have a client who seems to have a pattern of attracting negative entities. And when it feels like the right thing to do, in their case, I will teach them how to remove them, because it might be part of their journey is learning how to do that and going through that as a form of self-empowerment. But for the most part, people don't keep attracting negative entities once I clear them. Now that the best way to ensure, I guess, that people don't keep attracting negative entities is by, you know, after I clear them initially, and they do not come back, once they go to the light, they're off, they're unstuck, and, you know, they're going through their process. So they don't return. Same thing with demons. They don't return either. But what I like to do is help clients, after I remove the entities, by clearing the emotional issues and patterns that are making them more susceptible to attracting entities. So every time I do a clearing on an emotional issue, what grief, depression, anxiety, a phobia, they become stronger. I also balance them every session and raise their vital life force. So the work, the healing work I do is really profound in the sense that it does strengthen them, strengthens their whole being. And that's really the best way to prevent other entities from attaching.
0: Ellie, I'm an animal lover, but every once in a while you'll come across an animal that's just vicious, just mean, compared to some of the other ones that are out there. And I've always wondered if they were treated badly as a puppy, if they were beaten as a puppy, something happened to them. But is it conceivable that an animal can get possessed as well by a negative spirit?
1: It is conceivable. It does happen, but it's pretty rare. You know, if you animals that are afraid or angry, like you say, vicious, or aggressive. It usually has to do with their programming, whether as puppies or as, you know, even adult dogs. So it's usually the way that they were treated that they'll, because that's not their nature, just like it's not human beings' nature to be mean or aggressive. You know, these things are learned, and they're also imprinted energetically by the environment that, whether it's an animal grows up in or a person.
0: Kind of reminds me of Stephen King's Pet Sematary, doesn't it?
1: It does, yeah.
0: What recommendation would you give to people listening to you right now that suspect there's a problem with a friend?
1: Well, they could either call me. I don't do consultations. I stopped doing consultations for entities. I mostly do consultations for emotional issues and physical conditions. But, you know, I would make an exception with your show if they say that, you know, they heard about me through you, through George. I would do a phone consultation with folks that think they might have some type of a negative entity.
0: Why did you generally stop doing that in the first place?
1: Well, because by the time a person contacts me, you know, and is describing, you know, negative entities or the symptoms of negative attachments, they have some awareness of it. It's pretty likely that they actually do have these entities, one or more. And so they might as well just book a session and have me, you know, remove it or them rather than, you know, just talk about it further.
0: Are spirits and ghosts one of the same, or are they different?
1: Actually, they are the same. You know, in our society, we tend to think of ghosts as inhabiting a house, you know, being in some type of a house or business. And a spirit is, I mean, that's what they are, right? A ghost is a earthbound spirit that has not left, that has maybe gotten stuck or say, you know, they're attached to a house that they died in that they loved very much. And, you know, I had one client who had tried to have a ghost / spirit removed from his house for over 30 years and had had all kinds
0: wow.
1: of, yeah, all kinds of consultants. She would hide his phone. She would hide his keys. She would do other things. And I was able to remove her in a couple of sessions. So, you know, it's not like, I'm compassionate when I'm dealing with spirits that have become earthbound, because it's not a positive thing for them. It's certainly not positive for the person they've attached to, or, you know, if it's a house that a ghost is inhabiting because he or she, you know, is attached to the house, then, you know, it's a freeing for them to release them. So, you know, you mentioned at one point, ghost tours. I actually went on a ghost tour on Cape Cod and I would hang back a little bit and release every ghost that was in the house that they wanted people to see, because I don't see it as entertainment. It's a much deeper issue than, it's not always about us getting entertained, right? It's about us being able to help others that need help.
0: Fascinating indeed. And people can email you through your website, phoenixrisinghealing.com.
1: Yeah.
0: And where do we get your book, Hitching a Ride?
1: On the website, phoenixrisinghealing.com, or on Amazon. Yeah, people love the book, George, and it makes me happy every time someone tells me they read the book, they're reading the book, they absolutely love it, and they're not even a reader. And, you know, so mission accomplished as far as putting the information in a way that people would receive it, would enjoy it, and would learn from it.
0: When we come back in a moment with Ellie Pichette, we'll take phone calls, general questions about the negative spirits. If you want a reading, ask her a specific question. And we'll be back in a moment on Coast to Coast AM.
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6: 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Fox News, I'm Sue Guzman. President Trump rallying Republican voters in Youngstown, Ohio, Monday night with just 3 weeks until the midterm elections. Fox's Kristen Goodwin is more.
7: President Trump telling the crowd Monday a vote for Republicans will protect U.S. manufacturing, border security, and Ohio values.
8: Vote for John Husted and vote for Vivek Ramaswamy.
7: Husted, the incumbent Republican senator.
9: We are going to do everything that we can to win.
7: He's in a tight re-election race against Democratic former Senator Sherrod Brown.
10: I will be a governor who proudly works with the President of the United States of America.
7: While Ramaswamy faces Democrat Amy Acton in the race to succeed Republican Governor Mike DeWine, who is term limited. Kristen Goodwin, Fox News.
6: President Trump says he has nothing to do with the search of a Minnesota Democratic congresswoman's home.
11: The president says he is not involved in the early morning raid of Minnesota Democrat Ilhan Omar's Washington, D.C. residence.
12: I think she's a terrible person, but that's really up to the DOJ. I have nothing to do with it.
11: The Monday morning search is raising concerns about Justice Department protocol to avoid investigative steps of political candidates close to an election. Omar, who was born in Somalia, is a frequent critic of President Trump. She calls the search baseless and an escalation of the president's campaign of political intimidation. DHS Secretary Mark Wayne Mullen has indicated there is an investigation into potential fraud of her family's immigration applications. At the White House, Jared Halpern, Fox News.
6: Six Flags temporarily closed. Closing nine roller coasters across six amusement parks after a person died and others were injured riding on a roller coaster in Georgia Monday. The park says it's doing so out of an abundance of caution. 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
13: Hey, Jacksonville, it's Brian Kilmeade. 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I'll be at the Florida Theater for the Uniting the States tour. 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
23: Nice night tonight under clear skies. It's a 9 on the WOKV weather meter, dropping into the upper 50s to low 60s, several degrees warmer at the beaches, and then your Tuesday will be sunny. It will be warmer, but still the humidity not bad. Highs in the mid to upper 80s, and Wednesday will be sunny with a high of 87. With your First Alert Forecast, I'm Action News Jack's Chief Meteorologist Mike Burrish for 104.5 WOKV.
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0: Welcome back, George Norrie, along with Ellie Paget. Ellie, once you move a spirit from an entity, from a person to wherever they go, into the light, where do they go? Where do they end up? Are you there? I think you're muted, Ellie. Unmute yourself. She may have disappeared, so we'll try to get her back. The spirit world has gotten her, but let's go to the phones. I'll do some open lines with you until we find Ellie Paget. Let's go to Cornelius in Louisiana. Hello there, Corny.
1: Yeah, I'm surprised you didn't call me the devil himself there, George.
0: would I do that to you?
1: Oh, yeah, you would. George, this is the strangest thing, because I'm telling you, sometimes I call the show just like I tried to call with Richard Sherrod August the 1st. That phone just messed up. And so, I got a new phone now. And I want to thank Megan and JD for mentioning me and stuff last week. But, George, that's the spirit world. It's messing. She ain't muted.
2: Okay. Can you hear me now? Yes. Can you hear me?
1: She's back.
0: You're okay. Back. Yeah, just hold on for a second. We have a caller for a second. Hold on, Ellie. Go ahead, Cordy.
1: Yeah, George, I want to talk to her.
0: All right, she's there. Good. You still there, Ellie?
2: I'm still here, yes.
0: The spirit's got you.
2: Well, I hope not.
0: All right, you have Cornelius on the line from Louisiana who has a question for you. Go
2: Hi,
0: ahead,
2: Cornelius. What you got?
1: Ellie, good morning to you. Look,
2: good morning.
1: They call me the God, Guns and Gold Man, the Bible Bullets and Beans Man down here in Voodoo, Hoodoo, and Udoo, Louisiana, where there are plenty of meat eats and treats, and this being Halloween season and stuff. And I was talking to Tommy, and I hope and pray Richard gets through from Kansas City, Missouri, because he really needs to talk to you. I know you say that you remove these dark entities and spirits and devils and stuff like that. But I read the Bible, and my parents, they beat that into me and Bible basic instructions before leaving Earth. And I know you believe in reincarnation because you say this child had a spirit of a Holocaust soldier or something like that. But I want to know, do you think AI could be this Antichrist intelligence that they mentioned in the Bible? And do you think maybe that we're in the end times with all these demon spirits and stuff? You see where these police officers are getting murdered by these people and stuff and just going crazy and what's happening in France and stuff. So do you believe we're in the end times of maybe AI, maybe the Antichrist intelligence? God bless you, Emily. God bless you, Georgia. God bless America.
0: Is it end times for us, Ellie? Ellie, are you
2: no,
0: there?
2: I am, George. We're in very challenging times. I wouldn't say it's the end times unless we're talking about, you know, things ending the way they have been and then there being a new start eventually. But we're not really there yet as far as I think we are still processing a really challenging time on Earth.
0: Ellie, one of the questions I was asking you before I could not find you was, When you clear the negative spirit from the person, where does that entity go?
2: I send it to the light, right? I send them to the light so that they can become unstuck and free to continue in their journey as a soul. And then when they've gone through their process, you know, they can either come back and guide their loved ones or their loved one or move on, you know, return in another life, another life that they might, well, that they would agree to in a contract. And every time that the soul comes to the earth, there are soul lessons that we're here to learn, to help our soul progress and expand. So, you know, it depends on that person and when they will come back, or, you know, if their family needs their support for a while, it might take longer for them to reincarnate. And it's not a bad thing. Everything goes the way it's meant to.
0: Are all these attachments, did they once live in a human body?
2: Yeah, earthbound spirits were all in a human body until they died. And then, you know, they were either in shock, like with a tragic car accident or a heart attack. A sudden death is one way that earthbound spirits become earthbound. They're confused. You know, they haven't had a chance to prepare to go to the light, and so their process is disrupted, and that's one way that people can get stuck here. So, you know, a really good question for folks who've lost someone dear to them is to ask, you know, ask me, you know, did he or she go to the light, or is he or she stuck, and do they need assistance moving on? That's a really, really good question to find the answer to.
0: We're going west of the Rockies with Linda in California, and she wants a reading. Hello, Linda.
3: Hi, George. I can't believe I'm talking to you.
0: You got through.
2: Hi, Linda.
3: Hi. I was wondering if you could have contact or something with a good friend of mine that just passed away, and to see if she's okay. I think she is, but I'm not sure.
2: Yeah, when did she pass, and what's her name?
3: She passed on Saturday, and her name is Dodie.
2: Dodie. Let's see. Give me a second.
0: What did she pass on, Linda? What did she die of?
3: She had a bunch of different medical issues than she had for a while, but congestive heart failure and high blood pressure and all that, but she just was tired, I think.
0: Yeah, it's not easy losing a friend.
3: No, it's not, and I've lost three in the last month.
0: Ugh,
2: that's a lot.
3: Yeah.
0: Go ahead, Ellie.
2: Yeah, I'm checking.
3: Yeah, in fact,
2: she actually... Yeah, Linda, I'm getting that she actually did go to the light, and she was prepared. She had time to prepare for that, and like you say, she was tired.
3: Yeah.
2: So that's positive. And once she does her life process, she'll come back and visit you.
3: I'm sure she will. Like I said, three friends in a month, less than a month actually, is a bit much.
2: Well, it is a lot. And, you know, you could always sign up for a reading with me for a 30-minute or a 60-minute on the website if you'd like me to connect further, you know, with her or with your other two.
3: Okay.
2: Yeah.
0: All right, thanks, Linda. I appreciate it. When you make a connection, Ellie, how do you know you've clicked like that?
2: I douse a lot, and I muscle test, and so I get confirmation, you know, and I'll keep going until I do get confirmation.
0: What do you douse with? What do you use?
2: I use a pendulum. I also use dowsing rods, you know, whatever is needed, whatever will be most useful for the client.
0: What is it of, like, the pendulum is almost like a lie detector test where you could write down yes or no and hold the pendulum in the middle, and it'll go yes or no depending on what questions you ask somebody? What does that?
2: That's a good question. I've been using it for so long, so many years, that, you know, it starts swinging almost immediately when I pick it up. And when I tune into the question that the person is asking, it's kind of like tuning into a radio station, you know, where it's fuzzy at first, but then it gets clearer and clearer. It's about clarity.
0: And that all depends on whether you're using a Sea Crane radio or not.
2: Mm-hmm. Yes.
0: Let's go to Billy in Glendale, California. Hi, Billy.
4: Hey, George, brother, how you doing? Hey, Ellie, sister. Ellie, sister, I wanted a reading on regarding an ex-girlfriend of mine.
2: Okay.
4: Okay.
0: Is she alive, Billy?
4: Yes, she's alive. She's alive. Anyway, okay. My ex-girlfriend, Billy, whom I grew up with, she was raised in a house of domestic violence, and that's it eventually led to the end of destruction of our relationship. Over a 36-year period, her personality has changed for the worst, and now at 44, emotionally, she's a monster. I don't even recognize her anymore. Can I ask you for some clarity? What happened to her?
2: Oh, sounds like she got inundated with at least one entity, spirit attachment. But, you know, when you say she's a monster, like I pay attention to the words that people use, that would indicate a demon.
0: Do all the spirits that are attached, do they communicate with you as well, Ellie?
2: Well, when I start communicating with them, that they will usually respond. So, you know, that's an important part of my work, is being able to diagnose that there's an entity. Then I find out what kind it is. You know, is it a random earthbound spirit? Is it a karmic spirit attachment? And if it's karmic, it's a little bit more involved. Then they, you know, it means that they have a grievance, and they have found the person that they've attached to, who they recognize as the soul that did them wrong in a previous life. So I have my own unique process of taking the client through hearing and understanding what the karmic spirit is upset with them about, and then having them make amends. And then they're usually willing.

0: who they've been attached to, probably harassing. That's in my book, Hitching a Ride, you know, talking about the difference between earth, between karmic and random earthbound spirits.
1: What is the longest time period do you think a spirit has attached itself to somebody?
0: What was that, George?
1: What is the longest time period that a spirit has attached itself to somebody?
0: Oh, probably 20 to 30 years, I'd say.
1: Wow.
0: A guy, yeah. Oh, yeah. A karmic spirit found a guy who had killed him in a past life. When the guy was colonial, he was a white settler, and the spirit, the person that he killed, was a Native American, and he left him there to die in the field. And the Native asked him to just, you know, give him a bullet to his head to end his suffering, and he laughed and rode away. And so that Indian spirit found the soul of the person who had killed him and treated him, you know, so inhumanely, and tortured him for over 30 years in this life. And the worst thing that he, I guess the climax of what he did to hurt him, of what the Native American spirit did to hurt the client, my client, was he got him to climb a tree and pushed him off, and he actually broke his back. It was pretty intense. So it was quite a process that, you know, I took them both through as far as healing and sharing the story of what the Native was upset about. And then my client making a sincere amends, and he was willing to leave. The spirit was willing to leave after that. It was really beautiful, actually.
1: Does the spirit ever leave and go into another human?
0: You mean go to the light and then go into a human?
1: Straight to another human. Does it ever happen like that?
0: It does. Yeah, it does. They'll usually hang around for a while and see if that's the person that they want to attach to. And then because they're energy, pure energy form, they can easily go into the person that they're, you know, feeling drawn to. It could be someone who reminds them of someone that they liked when they were on the earth plane. It could be someone who has certain habits that they had, like smoking or drinking. And when they go back into this person who they don't know, actually, but they know that they drink or they smoke. And so when they go into their physical body, they can actually enjoy the pleasure of drinking and smoking again, if that makes sense.
1: Well, talking with Ellie Pichette, her book is called Hitching a Ride, A Guide to Earthbound Spirits and How They Affect You. How big is the book, Ellie?
0: How big is it size-wise?
1: Yeah. How many pages?
0: Oh, it's about a little over 200.
1: That's pretty good size.
0: Yeah, 228. People love it, George. People who say that they don't even read, you know, they can't put it down once they start reading it. They really enjoy it. It makes me very happy.
1: How did you get these 16-plus stories of individuals?
0: Oh, there's a lot more than 16 stories in the book. Lots of case studies of all different types. And, you know, through my work, those are based on probably 16 to 18 years worth of my work, diagnosing, dialoguing with, and removing negative entities like demons and earthbound spirits.
1: Have you ever had a spirit come at you?
0: Once in a while in the past.

0: But it's part of the part of it's not a double-edged sword, but if I didn't understand what it feels like to be attacked, then it would be hard for me to have compassion for those that are dealing with that. You know what I mean?
1: Absolutely. We're going to take a short break with Ellie Pichette and come back and take final calls in a moment on Coast to Coast AM.
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1: Okay, that is terrifying.
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3: Fox News, I'm Ted Leonard. It's 3 weeks to go now till the midterm elections. President Trump campaigning in Youngstown, Ohio Monday night, telling supporters his administration's delivered on its goal of growing wages.
4: Under Republican leadership, that's me, income for hardworking Americans has soared. Think of it, the income for a person, average income for a person has soared to the highest level ever recorded by far.
3: Democrats blaming the president for higher health insurance and energy costs. A protester ejected from the venue on Monday night after being seen fighting with rally goers in the stands. In Milwaukee on Monday night in the NLCS, the Brewers take a 2-0 lead over the Dodgers after their 7-4 win. In Tampa Monday night in the ALCS, the Guardians took game one over the Rays, 7-3. Game two between the Guardians and Rays happens tonight, Tuesday, 8 p.m. Eastern Time. 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
13: Nice night tonight under clear skies. It's at 9 on the WOKV weather meter, dropping into the upper 50s to low 60s, several degrees warmer at the beaches, and then your Tuesday will be sunny. It will be warmer, but still the humidity not bad. Highs in the mid to upper 80s, and Wednesday will be sunny with a high of 87. With your First Alert Forecast, I'm Action News Jax, Chief Meteorologist Mike Burrish for 104.5 WOKV.
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1: 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Eugene Roddenberry, 60th anniversary of Star Trek this year. It's going to be an amazing program. And then later on, Ross Allison joins us to talk about ghosts and haunted prisons on Coast to Coast. Beyond Belief, that's one of our television shows, and we've got many episodes for you to watch.
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0: And welcome back, George Norrie with Ellie Pichette. Our final segment here is we're talking about negative spirits and attachments. Since you've been doing this work, what's the one key takeaway you would hope everybody would listen to tonight, Ellie?
1: I would hope that they would, just have more of an awareness that negative entities really do exist. There's not just, some people believe in guides and angels, but they think that, that there's only the positive. Well, that's not realistic. What's realistic is that they're just like there are guides and angels. There are also spirits who become stuck on the earth plane. There are demons that, there's the good, the light and the dark, like with everything, right? So I guess the best takeaway would be just to have, hopefully for the audience, to have more awareness that if they have a certain emotional or physical symptom or issue that is getting worse, they might want to consider doing a consultation with me to find out if they actually have a negative entity that is contributing to the problem. Because if they don't find that out, then they're going to just be running in circles.
0: What would you say is the most rewarding aspect of what you do?
1: Setting people free. Setting them free from pain and from the sadness that, or depression, or feeling stuck, shut down, whatever it is. Like, people who are grieving often become very shut down, and that can last for years, but it doesn't have to. I can actually clear a person's grief in 2 sessions, sometimes in as little as 1, and bring them to peace about the person they lost. And that's probably my favorite thing to do, because it's such a dramatic difference, for a person to go from grieving about the person they lost to peace and really just remembering the good memories. Huge difference.
0: Let's go to final calls. Let's go to Eric in Nevada City, California, on the wild card line. Hello, Eric.
2: How you doing, George?
0: Great, thank you.
2: I'd like to give a shout out to your screener, Tom, and the one last night, I believe it was Gina.
0: Gina last night?
2: Sweetheart. I mean, both of them, Tom, too. I mean, he's a great guy.
0: Great staff.
2: Appreciate it. I need to ask Ellie, and it's going to take me a second or two to lay this out, whether I have an attachment or not. From the time I was a kid, I mean, my nickname when I was really young was Happy, because I guess I was a really happy kid. And then I started into school and had a interesting kindergarten teacher. And then put into a class where I was beaten solid for a year because I shouldn't have been in there. And came out with a label of troublemaker, and everything went downhill after that. And then, to fast forward 36 years ago, I had my most severe break, and I've had a lot of broken bones. Right arm was set twice with no anesthetic. Left arm broke. Right foot 3 times. Left foot 4 times. And all but a compound fracture in my right leg. And now I got neuropathy and $1 million worth of health insurance, and I was butchered. The bones in the leg aren't lined up. They're overlapped. It wasn't done right. And I've been in agonizing pain for 36 years, and it's got to where I got about the energy of a slug, and a dead slug to boot. I have to fight to get myself out of bed just to do my normal, shopping and take care of the stray cats that I feed up here. I lost my border collie, Coco, to bad dog food. 2 cans killed him. And, I mean, that dog was the biggest reason I got out of bed in the morning. And if I don't have an attachment on me, or I'm not completely stark raving mad by now, I guess I never will be. But I'd like to know how to get rid of this thing and maybe have a little bit of a life instead of an existence. I mean, God, from the time I was 5 years old starting into school, I prayed for death, and I finally gave up and my mid-20s because it was never happening, so I just kept on fighting the way my mother taught me to do, but this has just gotten ridiculous.
1: Eric, what I'm getting is that I'm not picking up on any kind of a negative attachment. What I'm getting with you is that your soul is doing a lot of work this life, and you know, the fact that you were really, really happy, and then you started going through these challenges, like getting, you know, beat up, and then all the physical issues. It feels more like soul expansion to me, in a nutshell. And so I wouldn't need to remove an attachment with you, but I could help you with the physical pain and also the depression that I'm picking up on. Is that correct?
2: I try not to have any depression. I just have to realize that this has been a brutal existence, and I have to keep going no matter what. I suppose there might be some depression in there. I don't know. I mean, I haven't given up yet. I'm still fighting. My biggest problem is I would love to have a session with you, but I exist in poverty and filth. I have very little money. I don't even make it halfway through the month. I'm a professional at doing without. So I guess it's a good thing I don't have a fancy lifestyle.
1: Yeah.
0: That helps.
1: Well, if you decide to have a consultation, you can sign up for a free consultation, 20 minutes on the website, and I'll be happy to talk with you and give you a little bit more, maybe clarity and encouragement. But, my sense is that you've really been doing a lot of growth, and that it's not by accident, that there's no coincidences. So please start giving yourself some credit for what you've been through.
0: Do you think he's brought this on himself?
1: No, it's not that he's brought it on. I think that it's probably part of his, a big part of his soul contract that he agreed to before he incarnated. The thing is, George, that, you know, we can agree before we reincarnate to really difficult soul lessons. And then when we get here, you know, when we arrive on the earth plane, it's like we have amnesia. We don't remember what we agreed to. And so, you know, that's something that I can see with people is, you know, what they might have agreed to, and, you know, the reason for certain things happening, like what Eric has been describing. I can help him have a completely different perspective on it that I think is a lot more positive. And that's just what I'm getting. That's what I'm intuiting. I hope that's helpful, Eric.
0: Sure is. Mayette's in New York. Go ahead, Mayette.
3: Yes, wonderful, George, wonderful, Tommy, and salute to Gina. I think she's in Arizona. She's not an often caller, but I want to send what she always said, love and light to the beloved community. Ellie, you remind me of a very precious and who kept the family history, my cousin, first cousin, Ellie. First of all, I want, my first question is your educated guess of approximately percentage of U.S. population, because I imagine with different demographics or different cultural beliefs and conditioning, it might be different, but percentage of people who are dealing with these negative entities. Second, I want to know, and George, please help me out for her to have my questions, the role of anger, okay? It seems to me that it's unbelievable. I mean, I wasn't cognizant, too young during the McCarthy era, but I understand that our present political climate is worse than that, where, you know, everyone was accusing everyone. And lastly,
0: we can only take those two right now, Maya, because of time. Go ahead, Ellie.
1: Yeah, so hi, Maya. In answer to your first question, I'd say at least 70% of the population have some type of negative entity. In answer to your second question about, you asked about the role of anger in society, pretty much. Your question?
0: Yeah. So,
1: you know, I don't think that anger ever really serves a purpose unless, say, a child is, you know, being threatened, or in serious danger, or is, you know, abused, or animals are abused. I think anger is appropriate, but free-flowing anger that, you know, people are just expressing, you know, driving people need to have more control over themselves and over their emotions and be responsible.
0: Let's go to Rick in Massachusetts. Welcome, Rick. Go ahead.
4: Hey, George. Hey, Ellie. Good morning.
0: Hi.
4: Great to get through. I have a quick story. I know we're running short on time. I definitely had an attachment at some point. I'm a paranormal investigator and an empath. I went to a haunted location in 2018, and I never like to sleep anywhere because I always feel like my guard is down, and I made the mistake of falling asleep there. But it almost like it fooled my intuition because I'm so used to, you know, being an empath. I feel everyone's energy. I feel places. And I got there, and I was totally comfortable. It took my guard down. When I left, I was extremely angry. It was had a really bad attitude. It was me to my wife, just hair trigger, anger. And I could tell I wasn't myself. I had to fight it. And one time, I actually got a picture of it from when I leaned out of the place I was sleeping in the bedroom. There was a woman at the event who took a picture. And when I looked at the picture later, you could see a black arm around me grabbing onto me. And so I know that I've gotten rid of the, you know, that anger and that type of attitude, but I've had a lot of health issues and just bad luck over the last, you know, 8 to 10 years. So I don't know if that's something that's causing it. I mean, I got to the point where I was like so angry at it, quote unquote, that I challenged it and I started swearing at it and saying it had no power. And next thing I know, I had burn marks on my back and I had 3 bite marks on my back. So wow. I'm assuming it was a pretty nasty attachment. I never thought that, you know, you read about Amityville Horror and all that, and you like, you know, they say, well, maybe someone took them over and made them do that. And I never believed it was possible. But after what I went through, I said, yeah, if I was a negative person, it would have really leaned into it. But I just don't know if it's still a piece of it there, or it's still causing me an illness or what, you know?
1: Yeah, I'm getting in your case, Rick, that there is an attachment. It feels like a demon. And, you know, a demon will do things like put scratch marks on your back, you know, physical and other physical signs. And so I would, you might want to schedule a consultation by phone. You can sign up for that on the website and I can help you get rid of this thing.
0: Do these spirits, Ellie, get violent sometimes?
1: Oh, yeah. Yeah, they do. And they'll increase, like I said, if a person has a propensity for anger, you know, an earthbound spirit who had issues with anger will increase the host's anger. So they'll bring it up to another level, which is one of the ways that, you know, one of the signs to look for is that negative emotions become worse, become more intense. And I was going to say with Billy, if he's still listening.
0: He's listening.
1: Okay, with his ex-girlfriend, you know, a lot of times people will have me clear one or more entities for someone that they care about. just because they care about them. And I can do that remotely, working with just with the picture. And I can also heal emotional issues that way, just working with a picture and some real basic information. Works just as well as in person. I hope that helps.
0: Ellie, give out your website if you would.
1: PhoenixRisingHealing.com.
0: And the name of the book?
1: The name of the book is Hitching a Ride, A Guide to Earthbound Spirits and How They Affect You.
0: Great. Thanks, Ellie. Keep in touch. Ellie Pichette, Spirits. For Dan Galante, Tom Danheiser, Sue Trikas, Lex Lonehood, Sean Ladasur, Alec Fernandez, Tim Banal, Mary Berry, George Knapp and Richard Serrett. I'm George Norrie, somewhere out there on Coast to Coast AM. We'll see you on our next edition. Until then, be safe, everyone.

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10: Good morning, Jacksonville. It is 5 o'clock. I'm Benjamin Pritkus. Opening statements are set for today in the trial of a Putnam County woman who's accused of killing her boyfriend and burying his body in a shallow grave. Action News Jax's Jessica Salinas reports.
11: Holly Mullen has been heartbroken for the past 2 years when she found out that her dad was found dead back in 2024. His girlfriend is facing murder charges, and Mullen is saying that she's using that inmate status to make some money and perhaps new friends.
12: I mean, she's an awful person.
11: Kaylin Deller is accused of killing her father, Chad Mullen, in 2024. She's now outraged by a post showing a picture of Deller on a website called Caged Ladies. Caged Ladies is a site where people pay to talk to female inmates.
12: She shouldn't be able to experience any more life because of what she did.
10: Kaylin Deller is charged with first-degree murder with a firearm, tampering with evidence, and failure to report a death. The owner of a salon at the St. John's Town Center says they are thankful no one was seriously hurt when a car crashed through the front entrance. Zinke Hair Studio will be closed for several days for repairs.
13: It is like, how do they even survive? We're just happy that, at the end of the day, everybody got to go home and that, we'll just pick up the salon from here.
10: Two people at the counter were pinned by the car and sustained injuries. It's still not clear if the driver will face charges. Raines High School volleyball players have been reinstated. We first told you on October 1st that their principal gave players and families an ultimatum to play in a match against Fernandina Beach High School or be dismissed from the team for the season. You may remember two Fernandina Beach students were disciplined after holding a black baby doll and chanting during a match against Andrew Jackson High School.
14: You have to do what's right, regardless of the consequences. I couldn't let her just go and play in that game, knowing the backstory of it. You have to stand for something. And she stood on her beliefs.
10: After a district review, DCPS says the Raines players were reinstated as more details became available about the principal's decision. They say miscommunication contributed to the original decision. WOKV News Time is 5:02.
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16: Sunny today. It's a 9 on the WOKV weather meter with a high of 88. Clear and nice tonight, down to 63. And sunny tomorrow, your Wednesday high will reach the upper 80s. Stays warm Thursday and Friday. A little bit of an uptick in humidity, too. Partly sunny skies, upper 80s to near 90 degrees both days. Not too far from record highs. But then a nice little cool front rolls across the area Friday night and early Saturday. It'll become partly sunny, breezy, and cooler to start the weekend on Saturday with highs near 80. I'm Chief Meteorologist Mike Burrish. Join me today beginning at 5 p.m. on CBS 47 and Fox 30 Action News Jax.
17: First alert traffic from the Strata Air Conditioning and Heating Traffic Center.
18: No delays to report as you make your way into the downtown corridor this morning. Looking good along the Beltway, the interstates, and across the bridges. From the WOKV Traffic Center, I'm Scott Young.
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10: Good morning. 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I'm Benjamin Fritkus. Saudi and Yemeni airports are hit in a number of strikes over the weekend and last week, forcing shutdowns. Jonathan Savage joined Jacksonville's Morning News with Rich Jones.
19: They have claimed responsibility for the majority of them. I'm not sure about the most recent because we're just hearing more alerts taking place this morning. But there have been at least 4 attacks in 5 days on the main airport serving Saudi Arabia's capital and Riyadh, King Khalid International Airport. 13 people killed, and it has been closed for certain periods over the last few days. The Houthis say they're launching the attacks in retaliation for what they call brutal Saudi aggression against areas they control in western Yemen.
20: Are they also trying to draw the United States and other allies, Israel, I'm thinking specifically, and in what ways might the U.S. and or Israel be called in to be a part of any sort of retaliation, if at all?
19: Well, it had been reported that the Saudis had been asking the United States for help, specifically Saudi Crown Prince Mohammed bin Salman in a telephone call to President Trump. President Trump turning down, this is a few weeks ago, that request for help. But now the president says that he is weighing up joining the fight against the Houthis. Currently, the Saudis have on their side Pakistan and Turkey providing support. I'm not entirely sure anyone expected the fight to be quite so close to the heart of Saudi's civil life with these strikes against the airport. So things have escalated.
20: I'm trying to think of the proper way to ask the question about the Houthi rebels. How widespread might they be, their reach outside, since they're a proxy group? Might there be some deep tentacles or roots that have taken hold in other parts of the Middle East since the war began back in February?
19: Well, the Saudis are an organization which is based in Yemen, and their ambitions generally are towards controlling Yemen, controlling that sort of southwestern tip of the Arabian Peninsula. However, the fact is that the Saudis had over many years been supporting the internationally recognized Yemeni government to try and beat back the Houthis, and that's what brought Saudi Arabia in direct confrontation with the Houthi rebels in a renewed surge of violence at this time. But the Houthis have connections with the likes of Hamas, with Hezbollah, Islamic Jihad, and indeed we did see the Houthis try to attack Israel during the Israel-Gaza war, the Houthis in solidarity, they said, with Hamas.
20: While all of this fighting is going on, it's not lost on us that just a few days ago, the Nobel group announced the Peace Prize winner, President Trump weighing in on that, and it's kind of prize season, if you will. What are some of the notable takeaways, winners, and maybe snubs?
19: Yeah, the Peace Prize went to Navi Pillay. She is a former judge with the International Criminal Court, so no doubt rubbing salt in President Trump's wound that he feels having never been given the Nobel Prize himself. The Trump administration has been very hostile towards the ICC and, in fact, announced sanctions against the International Criminal Court just after Navi Pillay was awarded the Nobel Prize. But there has been some good cheer for Americans in this round of prizes. The prize for medicine has gone to Carl Dyson, Axelrod alongside two Germans for their work on controlling brain cells with light. A Belgian-American physicist has won the prize for physics for working on what are called ghost particles in the Antarctic ice. And the economic prize is being shared by two American economists for their work on understanding how the decisions of individual households connect with the behavior of the wider economy.
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16: A 9 on the WOKV weather meter. Sunny and warm, but comfortable humidity today. Highs in the upper 80s. Clear and nice tonight, 60 to 65. And sunny tomorrow, up to 88. And Thursday, partly sunny and in the upper 80s. With your first alert forecast, I'm Action News Jack's Chief Meteorologist Mike Burrish for 104.5 WOKV.
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18: No delays to report as you make your way into the downtown corridor this morning. Looking good along the Beltway, the interstates, and across the bridges. From the WOKV Traffic Center, I'm Scott Young.
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10: 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I'm Benjamin Fridkiss. Jacksonville celebrates a literal last-second win in London with the Jaguars defeat the Eagles. Brent Martineau joined Jacksonville's Morning News on a victory Monday.
5: Yeah, it wasn't like there was a party, you know? I mean, it felt, well, I've covered a lot of games now, and it felt bigger than a regular season win, what the Jags did yesterday. But then the reality of it is, this wasn't a party last night. You know, I was sure happy hotel, smiling faces. And then back to work today, really. And it's a light day here anyway. But go get treatment, go watch the film, go try to fix all the mistakes that everybody's going to talk about just as much as the win. So, I wouldn't say it's anything out of the norm, Rich. But obviously, that was not a normal win. And that was a heck of a win for the Jags.
20: I was saying two things to a buddy of mine. One is, and he's a Jags lifer, season ticket holder from being a kid. And I said, there's something special about this team. And they are downright lucky to have walked away because of the mistakes, the penalties, and some of the decisions. I know you'll have a chance to talk to Liam Cohen a little bit later. Seemed like one of the decisions, or some of the decisions, about going for it on fourth down so often deep into the red zone was because the long snapper got injured. What's the update there?
5: Yeah, well, they're going to bring in a new long snapper as soon as today, and they'll try out and probably sign him, I would imagine. But that's a big issue. And it obviously was a concern for Cohen. I think that's why he went for it late in the first half. The other one, fourth and five, I think it was, before the fourth and five that they did go for again and got with Parker Washington. So he was obviously pretty concerned about it. Now, I think you could roll the dice a little bit at the end of the half and say, hey, let's see if it works and try it. But probably wasn't a lot of confidence in that operation. And then they just had to do it at the end, and they got the one kick through earlier in the game. So, yeah, I think that is what he'll talk about. And I don't think you're supposed to win games when you have 26 penalties the last 2 weeks, essentially on the road. I don't think you're supposed to win games when you turn the football over a bunch. That's the one thing the Jags at least aren't doing. They're not turning it over a bunch. But those penalties and those mistakes usually add up to a loss. For any team, not just the Jags. And somehow they're finding a way to win. So I agree with your buddy. I feel like this is a little bit of a special something going on here in 2026 for the Jacksonville Jaguars.
20: There's a special piece of it on the offense, and it is Parker Washington. My goodness, what a catch that was for the touchdown.
5: Yeah, you know, the first touchdown, it was so easy. It was like, what happened with the defense of the Eagles? But, you know, in space, he's so good. That's why he's the punt return man, too. It looked like a punt return halfway through that first touchdown that went for 51 yards. And then the other one is just, I mean, when you need a big play, that's who you go to. And Trevor put a great throw on him, too. But the catch is so outstanding in a big spot under 4 minutes to go. You just can't say enough about Parker Washington. He really juices up this team, and he's their go-to guy. And people expect him to make a play. And we keep talking about the contract. Yeah, he's going to get paid at some point, no doubt about it. But after a quiet week last week, what a huge week it was for him to come up big.
20: I mean, it might benefit him financially to, you know, have this continue without a signed contract, because he's just going to put more zeros into it.
5: Yeah, that was the risky run, right? It's a dangerous game. He could have injuries, and he was getting life-changing money, and now he's still going to get life-changing money no matter what. But you're right. I mean, the price tag keeps going up. But on our show every day, Monday, we do a Parker's Price. And at 11 o'clock today on the Brent and Austin show, I'm sure that thing will be sky high.
20: The Eagles nation not too happy with their head coach about the decision to allow the kickoff after the field goal to take the lead with 8 seconds left drop into a receiver's hands. Yeah, and yet on the broadcast, Jason Kelce was talking about that was a smart decision. What's the read overall on that?
5: Yeah, I think there are two schools of thought that in both don't favor Sirianni here. you kick it out into the end zone, you let them run a play, and one of the goofy plays with basically no timeouts, no time left, or you squib kick it. And so at least there's, you got to throw it around. You don't get to set up a return. The option that you don't do is what happened. It's still very unlikely to see what the Jags did because the clock could run out. They could have let him run a little bit more. It was a smart play by Amir Abdullah. They executed perfectly. So very unlikely. It was like a 0.1% chance of happening, but it can happen. And if you do the other two things, it's probably still a 0.1% chance of happening, but maybe a little less likely.
20: Did Abdullah know how much time was left on the clock? Because it didn't appear like he was going down. He ended up getting tackled. Was it just a luck sort of thing that there was still a second left?
5: I think it was a little fortunate. I asked him after the game, I said, take me in your head a little bit because you're running away from people. So are you like, hey, can you go score this thing?
20: Yeah.
5: I'm just going to bring it all the way back. Or do you know and you're conscious of the clock? And he hinted that he was conscious of the clock. He thought about, maybe I should just go. And then he said he was conscious of it and maybe thought he just couldn't get there. But, I mean, that's a lot going on in a player's mind. That's why I asked him the question. And I got to believe there's a little luck in there because you can't know exactly how much time was left. But they practice and look at a lot of these different things. And maybe they know how far it takes to get 50 or 60 yards on a kick as opposed to taking 175 or 80 yards. But I can't sit here and say that it wasn't a bit luck that the Jags got tackled. That's what Philly fans are also saying. Hey, just let them run a little bit longer and the clock runs out.
20: Yeah, exactly. Lastly, and I know you'll have a chance to talk a little bit more with Liam Cohen at the top of the hour there. How is he addressing the 26 penalties over the last week? Is that poise? Is it something else? Is it also on the refs? Like, what's the big takeaway there?
5: You know, I got to be honest, I don't think it is on the refs. And, I mean, we complain about the refs, and the refs were clunky yesterday. I don't think their game operation was very good. But even going back to Cincinnati, there are a few calls, sure, ticky-tack, whatever. But the Jags are committing a lot of these penalties. I mean, and it's right in front of you. And the fascinating part of this, Rich, is they were very, very intentional about cleaning up the penalties because they were third worst in the league last year. Well, for the first 3 weeks, they were third best in the National Football League. And now all of a sudden, they have 26 penalties in the last 2 weeks. So I think that is a big talking point today throughout the week on the details of that, and concerning too, because some of it's just, again, operational stuff, especially when they have to deal with crowd noise. And again, this was more of a road game than a home game for the Jags. So yeah, I think it's front and center. You cannot continue to do this, right? There are teams that have won Super Bowls and done well with being highly penalized teams. But I think the way the Jags are getting these penalties, holding first and 20, delay of games down in the red zone. Like those, you can't survive those in the long term. They have to fix it.
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6: A 9 on the WOKV weather meter. Sunny and warm, but comfortable humidity today. Highs in the upper 80s. Clear and nice tonight, 60 to 65. And sunny tomorrow, up to 88. And Thursday, partly sunny and in the upper 80s. With your First Alert Forecast, I'm Action News Jack's Chief Meteorologist Mike Burrish for 104.5 WOKV.
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7: No delays to report as you make your way into the downtown corridor this morning. Looking good along the Beltway, the interstates, and across the bridges. From the WOKV Traffic Center, I'm Scott Young.
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8: America 250 celebrations aren't over just yet. This week, Clay County marks the anniversary.
9: It can be a full day of history, music, and community celebration at the Historic Triangle in Green Cove Springs.
8: All the pageantry surrounding Independence Day may be long gone, as well as the heat. And that's part of the reason why Clay County selected October 14th for the day-long celebration.
9: It marks the date in 1774 when the first Continental Congress adopted the Declaration and Resolve. This document asserted the rights of the American colonies and declared that colonists were entitled to life, liberty, and property. And those principles helped lay the groundwork for the Declaration of Independence.
8: Laura Christmas, Director of Communications with Clay County Board of County Commissioners, tells me sponsors have stepped up to ensure that attendance is free. Food trucks, military displays, vendors, music will be throughout the day with specific events.
9: Between 1 and 2:50, we're going to have a reading of the Declaration of Independence by the Daughters of American Revolution. We're going to have a live performance by the U.S. Navy Band, a flyover or two flyovers if the weather permits. We're trying to nail that down. Hopefully the weather cooperates.
8: It sounds like the weather will, Laura. Starting at 2:50, by the way, a commemorative ceremony and rendition of Old Glory. And if you've never seen it, it is something to behold. Planning for the event started around a year ago and reaches all across the county.
9: Be able to feel that patriotic spirit, think about where we came from, where we're going, and to help preserve that history for the next 250 years.
8: Everything gets going on Wednesday morning and continues through the day.
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5: Good morning, Jacksonville. It is 5:30. I'm Benjamin Fridkiss. A key piece of evidence has been released in an investigation of a deadly officer-involved shooting on Jacksonville's north side. JSO released a photo of the gun that it says a woman used to shoot at a police car during an encounter on Sunday. This woman appeared to witness that shooting.
6: They just killed this girl on my street. If anybody got family out here on the north side off of Dunn and Marvick, they just killed this girl.
5: Officers confronted the woman who had allegedly pointed a gun at her man. They say she yelled at officers, reached into several bags she was carrying, ignored orders to show her hands, and walked away. While officers followed her, she allegedly pulled a gun and fired a shot that hit a police car. Three officers returned fire, hit her, and she died on the scene.
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5: St. Augustine City Commissioners appoint Ruben Franklin as interim city manager. He will step into the role in mid-December upon city manager David Burcham's retirement. Franklin was the only candidate who applied for the interim role. The final decision for a new city manager will be made by the newly seated commission in early 2027. Covering Duval County, JTA riders will see some changes at the Regency Square transit hub because of the mall's demolition. Action News Jax's Yona Gavino reports the temporary stop is now across the service road from the usual stop.
7: JTA says passengers should use this new stop and follow the signs posted in the area. This change impacts riders on 6 inbound and outbound routes. The change is because of construction and demolition at Regency Square Mall. The property was purchased by Blackwater Development for $19 million, and much of the inside will become the Nexus at Regency, a mixed-use development with apartments, retail, restaurants, offices, and new internal streets.
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9: Sunny today. It's a 9 on the WOKV weather meter with a high of 88. Clear and nice tonight, down to 63. And sunny tomorrow. Your Wednesday high will reach the upper 80s. Stays warm Thursday and Friday. A little bit of an uptick in humidity, too. Partly sunny skies. Upper 80s to near 90 degrees both days. Not too far from record highs. But then a nice little cool front rolls across the area Friday night and early Saturday. It'll become partly sunny, breezy, and cooler to start the weekend on Saturday with highs near 80. I'm Chief Meteorologist Mike Burrish. Join me today beginning at 5 p.m. on CBS 47 and Fox 30, Action News Jax.
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10: No delays to report as you make your way into the downtown corridor this morning. Looking good along the Beltway, the interstates, and across the bridges. From the WOKV Traffic Center, I'm Scott Young.
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5: 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I'm Benjamin Fridkiss. Saudi and Yemeni airports are hit in a number of strikes over the weekend and last week, forcing shutdowns. Jonathan Savage joined Jacksonville's Morning News with Rich Jones.
12: They have claimed responsibility for the majority of them. I'm not sure about the most recent because we're just hearing more alerts taking place this morning. But there have been at least 4 attacks in 5 days on the main airport serving Saudi Arabia's capital and Riyadh, King Khalid International Airport. 13 people killed, and it has been closed for certain periods over the last few days. The Houthis say they're launching the attacks in retaliation for what they call brutal Saudi aggression against areas they control in western Yemen.
13: Are they also trying to draw the United States and other allies, Israel, I'm thinking specifically, and in what ways might the U.S. and or Israel be called in to be a part of any sort of retaliation, if at all?
12: Well, it had been reported that the Saudis had been asking the United States for help, specifically Saudi Crown Prince Mohammed bin Salman in a telephone call to President Trump. President Trump turning down, this is a few weeks ago, that request for help. But now the president says that he is weighing up joining the fight against the Houthis. Currently, the Saudis have on their side Pakistan and Turkey providing support. I'm not entirely sure anyone expected the fight to be quite so close to the heart of Saudi's civil life with these strikes against the airport. So things have escalated.
13: How... I'm trying to think of the proper way to ask the question about the Houthi rebels. How widespread might they be, their reach outside, since they're a proxy group? Might there be some deep tentacles or roots that have taken hold in other parts of the Middle East since the war began back in February?
12: Well, the Saudis are an organization which is based in Yemen, and their ambitions generally are towards controlling Yemen, controlling that sort of southwestern tip of the Arabian Peninsula. However, the fact is that the Saudis had over many years been supporting the internationally recognized Yemeni government to try and beat back the Houthis. And that's what brought Saudi Arabia in direct confrontation with the Houthi rebels in a renewed surge of violence at this time. But the Houthis have connections with the likes of Hamas, with Hezbollah, Islamic Jihad. And indeed, we did see the Houthis try to attack Israel during the Israel-Gaza war. The Houthis in solidarity, they said, with Hamas.
13: While all of this fighting is going on, it's not lost on us that just a few days ago, the Nobel group announced the Peace Prize winner, President Trump, weighing in on that, and it's kind of prize season, if you will. What are some of the notable takeaways, winners, and maybe snubs?
12: Yeah, the Peace Prize went to Navi Pillay. She is a former judge with the International Criminal Court, so no doubt rubbing salt in President Trump's wound that he feels having never been given the Nobel Prize himself. The Trump administration has been very hostile towards the ICC and, in fact, announced sanctions against the International Criminal Court just after Navi Pillay was awarded the Nobel Prize. But there has been some good cheer for Americans in this round of prizes. The prize for medicine has gone to Carl Dyson alongside two Germans for their work on controlling brain cells with light. A Belgian-American physicist has won the prize for physics for working on what are called ghost particles in the Antarctic ice. And the economic prize is being shared by two American economists for their work on understanding how the decisions of individual households connect with the behavior of the wider economy.
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9: A 9 on the WOKV Weather Meter. Sunny and warm, but comfortable humidity today. Highs in the upper 80s. Clear and nice tonight, 60 to 65. And sunny tomorrow, up to 88. And Thursday, partly sunny and in the upper 80s. With your First Alert Forecast, I'm Action News Jax, Chief Meteorologist Mike Burrish for 104.5 WOKV.
26: First Alert Traffic from the Strata Air Conditioning and Heating Traffic Center.
10: Got a crash on 95 southbound at the ramp from Airport Road. It's got the on-ramp right lane blocked. From the Traffic Center, I'm Scott Young.
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5: 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I'm Benjamin Fridkiss. Jacksonville celebrates a literal last-second win in London where the Jaguars defeat the Eagles. Brent Martineau joined Jacksonville's Morning News on a victory Monday.
27: Yeah, it wasn't like there was a party, you know? I mean, it felt, well, I've covered a lot of games now, and it felt bigger than a regular season win, what the Jags did yesterday. But then the reality of it is, this wasn't a party last night. You know, I'm sure it was happy hotel, smiling faces. And then back to work today, really. And it's a light day here anyway. But go get treatment, go watch the film, go try to fix all the mistakes that everybody's going to talk about just as much as the win. So, I wouldn't say it's anything out of the norm, Rich. But obviously, that was not a normal win. And that was a heck of a win for the Jags.
13: I was saying two things to a buddy of mine. One is, and he's a Jags lifer, season ticket holder from being a kid. And I said, there's something special about this team. And they are downright lucky to have walked away because of the mistakes, the penalties, and some of the decisions. I know you'll have a chance to talk to Liam Cohen a little bit later. Seemed like one of the decisions, or some of the decisions, about going for it on fourth down so often deep into the red zone was because the long snapper got injured. What's the update there?
27: Yeah, well, they're going to bring in a new long snapper as soon as today, and they'll try out and probably sign him, I would imagine. But that's a big issue. And it obviously was a concern for Cohen. I think that's why he went for it late in the first half. The other one, fourth and five, I think it was, before the fourth and five that they did go for again and got with Parker Washington. So he was obviously pretty concerned about it. Now, I think you could roll the dice a little bit at the end of the half and say, hey, let's see if it works and try it. But probably wasn't a lot of confidence in that operation. And then they just had to do it at the end, and they got the one kick through earlier in the game. So, yeah, I think that is what he'll talk about. And I don't think you're supposed to win games when you have 26 penalties the last 2 weeks, essentially on the road. I don't think you're supposed to win games when you turn the football over a bunch. That's the one thing the Jags at least aren't doing. They're not turning it over a bunch. But those penalties and those mistakes usually add up to a loss. For any team, not just the Jags. And somehow they're finding a way to win. So I agree with your buddy. I feel like this is a little bit of a special something going on here in 2026 for the Jacksonville Jaguars.
13: There's a special piece of it on the offense, and it is Parker Washington. My goodness, what a catch that was for the touchdown.
27: Yeah, you know, the first touchdown, it was so easy. It was like, what happened with the defense of the Eagles? But, you know, in space, he's so good. That's why he's the punt return man, too. It looked like a punt return halfway through that first touchdown that went for 51 yards. And then the other one is just, I mean, when you need a big play, that's who you go to. And Trevor put a great throw on him, too. But the catch is so outstanding in a big spot under 4 minutes to go. You just can't say enough about Parker Washington. He really juices up this team, and he's their go-to guy. And people expect him to make a play. And we keep talking about the contract. Yeah, he's going to get paid at some point, no doubt about it. But after a quiet week last week, what a huge week it was for him to come up big.
13: I mean, it might benefit him financially to, you know, have this continue without a signed contract, because he's just going to put more zeros into it.
27: Yeah, that was the risky run, right? It's a dangerous game. You could have injuries, and he was getting life-changing money. And now he's still going to get life-changing money no matter what. But you're right. I mean, the price tag keeps going up. But on our show every day, Monday, we do a Parker's Price. And at 11 o'clock today on the Brent and Austin show, I'm sure that thing will be sky high.
13: The Eagles nation not too happy with their head coach about the decision to allow the kickoff after the field goal to take the lead with 8 seconds left drop into a receiver's hands. Yeah, and yet on the broadcast, Jason Kelce was talking about that was a smart decision. What's the read overall on that?
27: Yeah, I think there are two schools of thought that both don't favor Sirianni here. You kick it out into the end zone, you let him run a play and one of the goofy plays with basically no timeouts, no time left. Or you squib kick it, and so at least you got to throw it around. You don't get to set up a return. The option that you don't do is what happened. It's still very unlikely to see what the Jags did, because the clock could run out. They could have let him run a little bit more. It was a smart play by Amir Abdullah. They executed perfectly. So very unlikely. It was like a 0.1% chance of happening, but it can happen. And if you do the other two things, it's probably still a 0.1% chance of happening, but maybe a little less likely.
13: Did Abdullah know how much time was left on the clock? Because it didn't appear like he was going down. He ended up getting tackled. Was it just a luck sort of thing that there was still a second left?
27: I think it was a little fortunate. I asked him after the game, I said, take me into your head a little bit, because you're running away from people. So are you like, hey, can you go score this thing?
13: Yeah.
27: I'm just going to bring it all the way back. Or do you know, and you're conscious of the clock? And he hinted that he was conscious of the clock. He thought about, maybe I should just go. And then he said he was conscious of it, and maybe thought he just couldn't get there. But, I mean, that's a lot going on in a player's mind. That's why I asked him the question. I got to believe there's a little luck in there, because you can't know exactly how much time was left. But they practice and look at a lot of these different things, and maybe they know how far it takes to get 50 or 60 yards on a kick as opposed to taking 175 or 80 yards. But I can't sit here and say that it wasn't a bit luck that the Jags got tackled. That's what Philly fans are also saying. Hey, just let them run a little bit longer and the clock runs out.
13: Yeah, exactly. Lastly, and I know you'll have a chance to talk a little bit more with Liam Cohen at the top of the hour there. How is he addressing the 26 penalties over the last week? Is that poise? Is it something else? Is it also on the refs? Like, what's the big takeaway there?
27: You know, I got to be honest. I don't think it is on the refs. And, I mean, we complain about the refs, and the refs were clunky yesterday. I don't think their game operation was very good. But even going back to Cincinnati, there were a few calls, sure. Ticky-tack, whatever. But the Jags are committing a lot of these penalties. I mean, and it's right in front of you. And the fascinating part of this, Rich, is they were very, very intentional about cleaning up the penalties because they were third worst in the league last year. Well, for the first 3 weeks, they were third best in the National Football League. And now all of a sudden, they have 26 penalties in the last 2 weeks. So I think that is a big talking point today throughout the week on the details of that, and concerning too, because some of it's just, again, operational stuff, especially when they have to deal with crowd noise. And again, this was more of a road game than a home game for the Jags. So yeah, I think it's front and center. You cannot continue to do this, right? There are teams that have won Super Bowls and done well with being highly penalized teams. But I think the way the Jags are getting these penalties, holding first and 20, you know, delay of games down in the red zone, like those, you can't survive those in the long term. They have to fix it.
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9: A 9 on the WOKV weather meter. Sunny and warm, but comfortable humidity today. Highs in the upper 80s. Clear and nice tonight, 60 to 65. And sunny tomorrow, up to 88. And Thursday, partly sunny and in the upper 80s. With your First Alert Forecast, I'm Action News Jax's Chief Meteorologist Mike Burrish for 104.5 WOKV.
26: First Alert Traffic from the Strata Air Conditioning and Heating Traffic Center.
10: Got a crash on 95 southbound at the ramp from Airport Road. It's got the on-ramp right lane blocked. From the traffic center, I'm Scott Young.
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13: America 250 celebrations aren't over just yet. This week, Clay County marks the anniversary.
11: It can be a full day of history, music, and community celebration at the Historic Triangle in Green Cove Springs.
13: All the pageantry surrounding Independence Day may be long gone, as well as the heat. And that's part of the reason why Clay County selected October 14th for the day-long celebration.
11: It marks the date in 1774 when the first Continental Congress adopted the Declaration and Resolve. This document asserted the rights of the American colonies and declared that colonists were entitled to life, liberty, and property. And those principles helped lay the groundwork for the Declaration of Independence.
13: Laura Christmas, Director of Communications with Clay County Board of County Commissioners, tells me sponsors have stepped up to ensure that attendance is free. Food trucks, military displays, vendors, music will be throughout the day with specific events.
11: Between 1 and 2:50, we're going to have a reading of the Declaration of Independence by the Daughters of American Revolution. We're going to have a live performance by the U.S. Navy Band, a flyover or two flyovers if the weather permits. We're trying to nail that down. Hopefully the weather cooperates.
13: It sounds like the weather will, Laura. Starting at 2:50, by the way, a commemorative ceremony and rendition of Old Glory. And if you've never seen it, it is something to behold. Planning for the event started around a year ago and reaches all across the county.
11: Be able to feel that patriotic spirit, think about where we came from, where we're going, and to help preserve that history for the next 250 years.
13: And everything gets going on Wednesday morning and continues through the day.
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12: This is Clark Howard. It's so frustrating if you end up needing to go into the hospital for something non-emergency, maybe a scheduled procedure or whatever, and trying to find out upfront what it's going to cost. Because hospitals treat pricing as if it's a state secret, even though legally they're required to post prices. But then they post them in a way that's mostly hieroglyphics. But now a nonprofit organization has taken the data that hospitals post with the government and turned it into files you can look at for individual hospitals for something that ails you that you need treated. The website you go to is hospitalpricingfiles.org. And you go to this site, pull up the hospital. You can compare one hospital in your area to another to see where what you need is going to cost you the least.
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13: 6 o'clock, good morning. This portion of Jacksonville's Morning News brought to you by Sassine's Office Systems. We are headed back to work and school after the long weekend and a really pretty start to it as well. I'm Rich Jones. 3 big things you need to know this morning brought to you by Tom Bush BMW. What a difference a week makes.
9: For dry conditions, quite the opposite of what we had last week.
13: A final vote to allow $30 million from taxpayers to be used to help JTA.
25: Well, the situation at JTA really is a nightmare. There is no other path out other than to allow them to have this flexibility to do this.
13: A stretch of Jacksonville South Bank could soon be transformed into a pedestrian-friendly street festival.
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9: From the Action News Jax First Alert Weather Center, I'm Chief Meteorologist Mike Burrish. Above average temperatures this week in the WOKV First Alert forecast.
21: First Alert traffic from the Strata Air Conditioning and Heating Traffic Center.
13: It is dry out the door, and the only problem we have is near the airport. A crash 95 south at the ramp from Airport Road. The on-ramp right lane is blocked. Not seeing any significant delays through that area except for right after you exit off of 95 southbound. You're looking good beyond that. Over the Trout River Bridge out of the north side into downtown Jacksonville, running fully up to speed. Same story, I-10 eastbound from the West Beltway into downtown. JTB east out to the Mayo Clinic at San Pablo is running up to speed. 601, Jacksonville's Morning News continues with more of today's top local stories. Here's Benjamin Fritkus.
29: A key piece of evidence has been released in an investigation of a deadly officer-involved shooting on Jacksonville's north side. JSO released a photo of the gun that it says a woman used to shoot at a police car during an encounter Sunday. This woman appears to have witnessed the shooting.
30: They just killed this girl on my street. If anybody got family out here on the north side off of Dunn and Marvick, they just killed this girl.
29: Officers confronted the woman who had allegedly pointed a gun at a man. They say she yelled at officers, reached into several bags she was carrying, ignored orders to show her hands, and walked away. While officers followed her, she allegedly pulled a gun and fired a shot that hit a police car. 3 officers returned fire, hit her, and she died at the scene. The owner of a salon at the St. John's Town Center says they're thankful no one was seriously hurt when a car crashed through the front entrance. Zinke Hair Studio will be closed several days for repairs.
31: Say is like, how do they even survive? We're just happy that at the end of the day, everybody got to go home and that, you know, we'll just pick up the salon from here.
29: 2 people at the counter were pinned by the car and sustained injuries. It's still not clear if the driver will face charges. Raines High School volleyball players have been reinstated. We first told you on October 1st that their principal gave players and families an ultimatum. to play in a match against Fernandina Beach High School or be dismissed from the team for the season. You may remember two Fernandina Beach students were disciplined after holding a black baby doll and chanting during a match against Andrew Jackson High School.
1: You have to do what's right, regardless of the consequences. I couldn't let her just go and play in that game, knowing the backstory of it. You have to stand for something. And she stood on her beliefs.
29: After a district review, DCPS says that Rain's players were reinstated as more details became available about the principal's decision. They say miscommunication contributed to the original decision. Opening statements are set for today in the trial of a Putnam County woman who's accused of killing her boyfriend and burying his body in a shallow grave. Action News Jax's Jessica Salinas reports.
2: Holly Mullen has been heartbroken for the past 2 years when she found out that her dad was found dead back in 2024. His girlfriend is facing murder charges, and Mullen is saying that she's using that inmate status to make some money and perhaps new friends.
3: I mean, she's an awful person.
2: Kaylin Deller is accused of killing her father, Chad Mullen, in 2024. She's now outraged by a post showing a picture of Deller on a website called Caged Ladies. Caged Ladies is a site where people pay to talk to female inmates.
3: She shouldn't be able to experience any more life because of what she did.
29: Kaylin Deller is charged with first-degree murder with a firearm, tampering with evidence, and failure to report a death. Ukraine says Russia hit six energy facilities hours after President Trump announced the two countries had agreed to stop targeting them. Jonathan Savage reports.
4: Despite President Trump announcing on Sunday an agreed energy ceasefire was effective immediately, Ukraine says Russia subsequently attacked gas stations, energy infrastructure, and other facilities. Yesterday, Russia's Foreign Minister Sergei Lavrov said Ukraine does not deserve the respite a ceasefire would bring. President Trump believes if the two sides stop targeting oil and other facilities, global energy prices could fall. Last week, he agreed to allow Russian diesel exports in a bid to bring down costs. Reuters cites diplomatic sources as saying the American side hopes this might soften Moscow's attitude to peace talks.
6: All right, let's bring in Jonathan Savage for a little bit more live on this still developing storyline as the diesel deal may ultimately pump billions into Russia's economy. And Jonathan, is there anything new since you filed that report? And might there be worldwide reaction to the prospects?
7: Yeah, there are plenty of world leaders who have been chipping in recent days and hours. The most recent development comes from a post from President Zelensky on Telegram. He says that Ukraine didn't receive intelligence warning from partners, often that means the United States, on several ballistic missile launches against Kyiv last night. So the Ukraine relies on intelligence from the U.S. and others to help them know when Russia is going to strike. President Zelensky says they did not receive intelligence warning last night. President Zelensky also says that Ukraine has not hit energy facilities in Russia since President Trump announced the energy truce, but Russia has hit energy facilities in Ukraine.
6: Obviously, this would seem as though it's a step in the right direction, though it does not appear, based on what the Ukrainian leaders are saying and many others as well worldwide, that this is in many ways, a surprise development that caught a lot of people off guard, as Jared Kushner and Steve Witkoff seem to have brought this up at that Miami retreat late last week.
7: Yeah, I mean, there's a few things here. There's the energy ceasefire, which President Trump announced, and it seems to have no foundation. Vladimir Zelensky initially said he heard about it on the news. He didn't actually officially agree to it, but he welcomed the proposal and said Ukraine was prepared to participate. And then we've got, as I said in my report, Sergei Lavrov from Russia saying that Ukraine doesn't deserve the respite a ceasefire would provide. And then there is the diesel deal, the idea of bringing down fuel prices in the U.S. By allowing Russia to release and sell diesel onto international markets. This is 300,000 tons of diesel being released immediately, 500,000 tons following in November, and another 1 million tons subsequently being made available. This is being opposed inside the United States and outside. There's also the question of whether it really would reduce fuel prices, because Russia's refineries have been disrupted by Ukrainian drone attacks. And yeah, world leaders saying that there's no evidence that Russia has any interest in peace and that Russia needs to be put under pressure.
6: What is the relationship today between President Trump and Zelensky?
7: difficult. No doubt, absolutely, it's difficult. President Zelensky referred to this diesel export deal as a gift for Vladimir Putin. President Trump said that it's time Ukraine had a new president. Vladimir Zelensky was asked about that. He said, look, we have always said elections are suspended under martial law. Elections could be held if Russia agreed to a full 60-day ceasefire that allows people to vote without being hit by missiles, allows soldiers to vote on the front line, allows the organization for voting for citizens based abroad. But in general, it doesn't seem President Trump is so interested in the practicalities of Ukraine holding an election. What he wants is Vladimir Zelensky to agree with his positions.
6: Reading in the New York Times this morning, Witkoff and Kushner are indicating that they have put an expected trip to Russia on hold. Is there any other reporting on that and or what comes next as it pertains to Russia?
7: Not exactly, no. I think that Vladimir Putin, what his position is, that he doesn't want a short-term ceasefire. He wants a permanent peace. And there are reports today from Reuters that Vladimir Putin is only interested in a peace deal once he has taken 11% of the Donbass region of eastern Ukraine. He publicly wants the entirety of the Donbass to come under Russian control. So we had the meeting in Miami last week with Steve Witkoff, Jared Kushner, and the Ukrainians, in which, according to Reuters, the American envoys told the Ukrainians that Vladimir Putin is not prepared to negotiate an end just now, but the diesel deal could soften the Russian position and help restart talks.
6: Evolving situation, and we'll continue to follow developments throughout the morning. Fox's Jonathan Savage for us live at 6:10. Jacksonville's morning news is underway. An updated look at weather and traffic just ahead. And while humidity has fallen nicely, we're still going to warm up if we see a return of rain in the next 5 days and a super speeder arrest. The blunt message from JSO after catching someone going 135. Next.
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9: Sunny today. It's a 9 on the WOKV weather meter with a high of 88. Clear and nice tonight, down to 63. And sunny tomorrow, your Wednesday high will reach the upper 80s. Stays warm Thursday and Friday. A little bit of an uptick in humidity, too. Partly sunny skies, upper 80s to near 90 degrees both days. Not too far from record highs. But then a nice little cool front rolls across the area Friday night and early Saturday. It'll become partly sunny, breezy, and cooler to start the weekend on Saturday with highs near 80. I'm Chief Meteorologist Mike Burrish. Join me today beginning at 5 p.m. on CBS 47 and Fox 30 Action News Jax.
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6: It was a nice easy ride yesterday, not only because we were dry, but also Columbus Day, and so schools were out. We're going to get back to it in due time. Not bad over the metro area. Starting to see some increased volume on I-10 and JTB East out to the Mayo Clinic in San Pablo, but pretty much typical for this time in the morning. Only crash we're seeing is near the airport. It's 95 south at the ramp from Airport Road. The on-ramp right lane is blocked, but everything else is looking fine over the metro. 6:15, Jacksonville's morning news continues with more of today's top stories. Here's Benjamin Fredkes.
29: Neighbors are calling for change after two children died in Volusia County.
15: A five-year-old autistic boy and his three-year-old brother were found dead in a retention pond in Daytona Beach over the weekend. Daytona Beach police says the boys snuck out of their apartment when their mother took a nap. Neighbors want to see a fence around the pond. The case has been forwarded to the state attorney's office, which will determine whether charges are warranted. I'm Will Taylor, 104.5 WOKV.
29: Just because your car can go 135 miles per hour does not necessarily mean that you should. That message from JSO in a social media video of a super speeder.
16: It shows a pursuit and stop on the west side. 22-year-old Zion Jackson was arrested for DUI, reckless driving, and speeding in a work zone. The arresting officer says he found an open bottle of tequila in the car. The driver allegedly told the officer he was just enjoying the night. 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
29: A change in Jacksonville City Code could lead to more residents growing their own food.
17: The city council will meet today to discuss a bill that would formally recognize urban gardens. Nathan Ballantine runs an urban garden in Springfield, and he says that the Free to Garden Act would give him clarity on what he can and can't do. Ballantine says that he wants to see people have access to fresh, healthy food. This is a step in the right direction. 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
9: A 9 on the WOKV weather meter. Sunny and warm, but comfortable humidity today. Highs in the upper 80s. Clear and nice tonight, 60 to 65. And sunny tomorrow, up to 88. And Thursday, partly sunny and in the upper 80s. With your First Alert Forecast, I'm Action News Jax, Chief Meteorologist Mike Burrish for 104.5 WOKV.
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6: Looking real good over the metro area. Getting back to it on this Tuesday after the long holiday break. Only crashes near the airport, 95 South at the ramp from Airport Road. The on-ramp right lane blocked. Everything else is running up to speed, including I-95 northbound from County Road 210 out of St. John's into Jacksonville. Delay free over the Buckman Bridge at this early hour. Still to come as Jacksonville's morning news continues. A deadly accident at Six Flags over Georgia.
13: We just got stuck up there, and usually when you get stuck in an amusement park, it's either a malfunction with the ride or there's something more serious that happens.
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6: Good morning. The Tuesday edition of Jacksonville's Morning News continues on this October 13th. Jacksonville City Council today considering allowing $30 million from taxpayers to be used to help JTA.
31: Well,
1: the situation at JTA really is a nightmare. There is no other path out other than to allow them to have this flexibility to do this.
6: Coming up all new at 6:30, how the Lifeline could stabilize the agency and the requirement for payback. 6:22 with more of today's top stories. Here's Benjamin Fridkiss.
29: Six Flags has temporarily closed 9 roller coasters across 6 amusement parks. This comes after one person died and several others were injured in an incident involving a coaster at Six Flags over Georgia near Atlanta.
13: We just got stuck up there, and usually when you get stuck in an amusement park, it's either a malfunction with the ride or there's something more serious that happens.
29: A spokesperson for Six Flags Entertainment Corporation says attractions similar to the coaster at Six Flags over Georgia were closed out of an abundance of caution. Officials have not confirmed how the person died or what caused the others to be injured. Cleanup efforts continue across Florida's panhandle after Hurricane Isaias made landfall near Destin as a Category 2 storm. Governor DeSantis says crews are making progress restoring power.
2: If you're clearing debris, just make sure that you're not messing with any down power lines. It very well may be live, and it could cause you great harm.
29: Thousands of utility customers remain without power, with tens of thousands of Florida homes and businesses still in the dark. At least 5 deaths have been linked to the storm, 2 in Florida, 2 in Alabama, and 1 in South Carolina.
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29: St. Augustine City Commissioners appoint Ruben Franklin as interim city manager. He will step into the role in mid-December upon City Manager David Burcham's retirement. Franklin was the only candidate who applied for the interim role. A final decision for a new city manager will be made by the newly seated commission.

0: into safety. Bulgaria's Prime Minister Rumen Radev called the attack absolutely unacceptable. He added there's no clear evidence at the moment who carried it out, but stated the outcome benefits Russia. He'll be summoning the Russian ambassador and speaking to the NATO Secretary General.
1: October is RSV Awareness Month. Dr. Camille Sabella, an infectious disease specialist at the Cleveland Clinic, says every year millions of adults and children get sick with the respiratory virus, but it can be especially dangerous for babies and older adults.
2: People can have fever for several days. They feel pretty miserable. But more moderate and severe cases can land children in the hospital, unfortunately cause hundreds of pediatric deaths in this country each year.
1: Symptoms include cough, runny or stuffy nose, sneezing, sore throat, headache, fatigue, and fever. But more severe cases could include trouble breathing. RSV can be very contagious. The CDC recommends a single dose of any FDA-licensed RSV vaccine for adults ages 75 and older, and adults ages 50 to 74 at increased risk of severe RSV. The world's richest man is spending big bucks ahead of November's midterm elections. Tom Graham explains.
3: Elon Musk is opening his wallet in an effort to keep Republicans from losing their slim majorities in the House and Senate ahead of next month's midterms. He's shelled out $276 million since July. A spokesperson for Musk's super PAC says the trillionaire gave $158 million to the Senate Leadership Fund as well as $76 million to the America PAC. He also donated $10 million to the Lone Star Liberty PAC in support of Texas Republican Senate candidate Ken Paxton. He's locked in a tight race with Democrat candidate James Tallarico in the traditionally red state.
1: And R.J. Mitty, the Breaking Bad actor who played Walter White Jr., has died by suicide. Kristen Goodwin reports.
4: Reps for Mitty confirming he died in Brownsville, Texas, saying in a statement, drawing from his own experience living with cerebral palsy, Mitty brought authenticity to the role and built a platform on disability awareness and inclusion, adding he supported philanthropic efforts and community initiatives while using his platform to challenge stereotypes and promote greater representation for people with disabilities.
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7: Good morning at 6:30. It's back to work and school after the long holiday weekend, and we're starting to see traffic increase on I-10 and some other familiar spots. Temperatures comfortably cool in the upper 60s. When we see our next decent shot for rain after all of the several inches of rain over the last week or so. 5-day forecast just ahead. I'm Rich Jones. Three big things you need to know, brought to you by Tom Bush BMW. A key piece of evidence just been released in the investigation of a deadly officer-involved shooting in Jacksonville.
8: They just killed this girl on my street.
7: Cleanup efforts continue across Florida's panhandle after Hurricane Isaias made landfall.
9: If you're clearing debris, just make sure that you're not messing with any downed power lines.
7: A deadly accident at Six Flags over Georgia.
10: We just got stuck up there, and usually when you get stuck in a amusement park, it's either a malfunction with the ride or there's something more serious that happens.
7: The swift action the theme park is taking across the country.
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11: I'm Ashley News Jax, Chief Meteorologist Mike Burrish. Put the umbrella away for a while in the WOKV First Alert Forecast.
5: First Alert traffic from the Strata Air Conditioning and Heating Traffic Center.
7: The morning drive is waking up, starting to see increased traffic I-10 East approaching Cassett Avenue, but all travel lanes are open. No crashes to report. East Beltway looks fine through the town center and to UNF. JTB East out to San Pablo is starting to get a little bit more congested, but no worse than average. West Beltway over the Buckman Bridge looks good. The only crash I see is near the airport. It's 95 southbound at the ramp from Airport Road. The on-ramp right lane is blocked, but everything else is moving just fine through the area. Jacksonville's morning news continues 6:32 with a closer look at today's top local stories. Here's Benjamin Fridkiss.
12: Happening today, Jacksonville City Council considers a proposed financial lifeline to JTA.
13: The agency would be allowed to borrow $30 million from the local option gas tax to plug a budget hole. JTA would have until 2037 to replenish the gas tax money, which is intended to be used for transportation projects. A special city council committee is investigating what led to the financial crisis, and JTA is cutting 200 jobs, scaling back bus service, and pausing the Skyway and downtown autonomous shuttle. I'm Brittany Otto, 104.5 WOKV.
12: A new vision for the South Bank, a festival street that would include markets and food trucks.
14: I think it'd be a good idea. It would add a lot more festivity and a little bit more of a cultural vibe.
12: The Downtown Investment Authority is reviewing a plan to add retractable bollards at each end of Flagler Avenue so it can close for farmers markets and food truck events. The development would include wider sidewalks, streets, and string lights between Prudential Drive and River Place Boulevard.
15: I think changing things is good, you know, bring more action.
12: Construction is expected to start next summer.
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12: A deputy is given the life-saving award at the Outstanding Law Enforcement Awards. Deputy Tyler Homan was honored for saving a young girl from drowning. He was off duty at the time. After successfully reviving the child, she was airlifted to a local hospital for medical treatment. The young girl has since recovered and is doing well. Covering Duval County, JTA riders will see some changes at the Regency Square Transit Hub because of the mall's demolition. Action News Jax's Yona Gavina reports the temporary stop is now across the service road from the usual stop.
16: JTA says passengers should use this new stop and follow the signs posted in the area. This change impacts riders on six inbound and outbound routes. The change is because of construction and demolition at Regency Square Mall. The property was purchased by Blackwater Development for $19 million, and much of the inside will become the Nexus at Regency, a mixed-use development with apartments, retail, restaurants, offices, and new internal streets.
12: The Houthi rebels in Yemen are threatening to further escalate a very dangerous situation following a deadly attack in Saudi Arabia. Christina Coleman reports.
17: This comes after hundreds were injured and at least 20 people were killed, including one American, in Houthi strikes targeting Saudi Arabia's main airport over the past week, leading to swift global condemnation. The Trump administration is monitoring this volatile situation. President Trump called the airport attacks in Saudi Arabia terrible. Meantime, the war in Ukraine continues. The president declared an energy ceasefire between Russia and Ukraine. Meantime, Moscow has continued to strike Ukraine's energy sites.
12: The escalation comes nearly 3 weeks after a senior Iranian official threatened to paralyze neighboring countries' airports if they cooperated with U.S. efforts to restrict Iranian flights. President Trump is pushing Russia and Ukraine to stop targeting energy infrastructure. Fox's Jared Halpern has more from the White House.
2: Following President Trump's announcement of an energy ceasefire between Russia and Ukraine, strikes on oil and gas facilities have not ended.
18: But all I know is that Zelensky and Putin have to get together and end that ridiculous war.
2: Zelensky says he'll agree to the ceasefire, but says Russia has not responded. President Trump has criticized Ukrainian strikes on Russian energy targets.
18: I think actually Putin wants to make a deal more than Zelensky.
2: The president agreed to a deal for Russia to supply diesel to the U.S. and global markets.
12: And the Jacksonville Humane Society launching a campaign to encourage the adoption of large dogs. The campaign called Go Big, Go Home Together features a 30-second commercial and updates from the dog's adoptive families. It celebrates life after adoption and encourages residents to consider the big dogs still waiting for homes. The campaign comes as JHS and shelters nationwide face challenges placing larger dogs. WOKV News Time is 6:36.
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27: Sunny today. It's a 9 on the WOKV weather meter with a high of 88. Clear and nice tonight, down to 63. And sunny tomorrow. Your Wednesday high will reach the upper 80s. Stays warm Thursday and Friday. A little bit of an uptick in humidity, too. Partly sunny skies. Upper 80s to near 90 degrees both days. Not too far from record highs. But then a nice little cool front rolls across the area Friday night and early Saturday. It'll become partly sunny, breezy, and cooler to start the weekend on Saturday with highs near 80. I'm Chief Meteorologist Mike Burrish. Join me today beginning at 5 p.m. on CBS 47 and Fox 30, Action News Jax.
0: First alert traffic from the Strata Air Conditioning and Heating Traffic Center.
7: That earlier crash near the airport on 95 South at Airport Road is now all clear. No problems at all and no crashes over the metro area. Starting to see increased traffic. I-10 East as you're approaching Cassett Avenue. West Beltway northbound at about Commonwealth. But no other significant issues or slowdowns early on this Tuesday morning. Look out to the east. You may see that jellyfish-looking blob in the sky. It's SpaceX, an early morning launch, sending thousands of pounds of science experiments and supplies to the International Space Station. The Falcon 9 rocket just lifted off about 6 minutes or so from the Space Coast. Stepped outside, grabbed a little bit of photo and video. I'll throw them up on Instagram and TikTok here in the next few minutes. Yeah, Scott?
1: Trevor had some good footage on TV as well of the rocket going up and a couple of pictures of the jellyfish cloud effects going on with that. That's some cool visuals this morning.
7: Isn't that
1: some neat stuff. Yay, science.
7: We've got very bright lights here at the radio station, so it's a little bit difficult, but I think I got a decent photo above the tree line. I'll put that up on Instagram right now if you want to follow us at WOKV News 640 with more of today's top stories. Here's Benjamin Fridkiss.
12: Hall of Fame basketball player Artis Gilmore is looking to unseat the current Jacksonville City Council president. Gilmore is filing this morning as a candidate for At-Large Group 3, which is currently held by Nick Howland. Gilmore led Jacksonville University to the NCAA championship game in 1970 and has remained active and visible in the community following his retirement from professional basketball. It is his first run for elected office. Meta is calling its new AI models its most capable yet. Tammy Trujillo with the latest.
3: On Monday, the company launched Muse Wonder and Muse Wonderful in an effort to compete with industry leaders like OpenAI and Anthropic. CEO Mark Zuckerberg has promised to spend billions in the race to catch up.
12: A Florida prisoner who claimed he killed his cellmate so he could be moved to death row is said to be executed nearly 18 years after the fatal attack.
4: James Robertson pleaded guilty to first-degree murder and waived all appeals back in the 2008 strangling of Frank Hart. Robertson is set to receive a 3-drug injection at Florida State Prison. Robertson was supposed to be one of 2 executions carried out today, but Governor Ron DeSantis withdrew a death warrant last week for William Thompson. DeSantis did not provide a reason for withdrawing Thompson's death warrant, but had temporarily stayed his execution last month pending a psychiatric evaluation. Greg Rhodes, 104.5 WOKV.
12: A top U.S. Catholic military leader is speaking out against plans to live stream the execution of convicted Fort Hood shooter Nidal Hassan. Ted Lindner with more.
6: Archbishop Timothy Broglio says the broadcast raises serious moral concerns, urging any Catholic soldier assigned to the firing squad to seek exemption. Hassan was convicted of killing 13 people in the November 2009 Fort Hood shooting in Texas. His execution by firing squad is scheduled for December 3rd. Broglio questioned whether broadcasting the execution serves any purpose, warning it could damage the military's reputation.
12: Ballots for the midterm elections can now be cast in person all across Georgia. Today is the first day of early voting, which will take place through October 30th. Voters will have the option to request an absentee ballot until October 23rd. Early voting begins in Duval County next Tuesday. 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
7: And there's enough numbers in an election campaign, from the advertisement to the polling to everything else. It's enough to make your head spin. But coming up next on Jacksonville's Morning News, the one figure that gives Republicans in Florida so much confidence that they can stem the tide of any potential blue wave. That's coming up next on Jacksonville's Morning News. It's 6:43.
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7: 6:46, Jacksonville's Morning News continues. We're now 4 weeks until midterm election day. 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Lots of numbers, lots of data every campaign season. It's so much it can make your head spin, but WOKV political analyst Rick Mullaney with the Jacksonville University Public Policy Institute has one figure that matters most in Florida, and it's how Florida became a red state between 2020 and 2022.
16: In 2020, Florida, there was actually 100,000 more registered Democrats in Florida than there were Republicans. And it was very tight. And if you look back to the 2018 race for governor, you may recall that Governor DeSantis won by just about 30,000 votes, less than 0.5%. Go back to 2016. President Trump won by 1% in Florida. Go back to the 2000 recount. That was 6 million people voting. It was a 500 vote difference, and it determined the presidency. So this was the swing state. Now you go to 2022. In 2022, Republicans had a 1.1 million of advantage in registration in those 2 short years. A dramatic change, in part due to the migration of new voters to Florida, some shifting registrations, particularly among Hispanics, an organizational drive by Republicans. What did that lead to? It led in 2022 to one of the most dramatic red waves we've ever seen in the history of Florida. Governor DeSantis that time won by over 20% instead of less than 0.5%. The cabinet in Florida all became Republican. The legislature, the biggest Republican supermajority in the history of the state. And in Congress, Florida had redistricted. And at that time, 20 were Republicans, 8 were Democrats. And it helped shift the balance of power in Congress to the Republicans. Now, it's a long way of getting up to this moment. Now it's 2026, and Republican registrations are now 1.5 million more than Democrats. And they have a fundraising advantage, and they have an organizational advantage. Does that mean it's going to be a clean sweep? No, it's not insurmountable, but it means that structurally Florida is different from the rest of the country.
7: We will all find out in a matter of 4 weeks and a day. Be listening this Saturday at 5 p.m. as we take an in-depth look at insight on the biggest races you'll be deciding. Our 2026 You Decide election special with Rick Mullaney and local election supervisors and many other contributors coming up this Saturday at 5 p.m. on 104.5. 6:49. More of today's top stories now with Benjamin Fredkes.
12: President Trump tried to boost Ohio Senator John Husted's re-election campaign at a rally in Youngstown. He reiterates his promise to continue military action against Iran.
2: In a way, I am on the ballot because they will try and destroy everything we've done and the country has never done. I had to take a little bit of a veer toward the Islamic Republic of Iran because we could not let them have a nuclear weapon. I'm sorry.
12: The president says he will not strike Iran before the midterms and promises prices will come down after the election. President Trump also defending his deal with Russia for diesel fuel after it received criticism. Mark Mayfield reports.
17: Last week, Trump announced Russia would immediately release 300,000 tons of diesel to ease a global fuel shortage, with more shipments to follow. In a Truth Social post yesterday morning, Trump said he made the right choice for the American people. The deal received backlash, with critics saying it gives Russian President Vladimir Putin a financial lifeline and undermines U.S. sanctions. Some Republicans argued it could lower fuel prices and give Trump leverage over Moscow.
12: And Grumpy's Restaurant has opened its sixth location, now in Fleming Island. The site marks the latest expansion for the restaurant chain, which serves breakfast, lunch, and brunch. The Hoard family also owns and operates another Grumpy's Restaurant location in Middleburg. WOKV News Time is coming up on 6:51.
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27: A 9 on the WOKV weather meter. Sunny and warm, but comfortable humidity today. Highs in the upper 80s. Clear and nice tonight, 60 to 65. And sunny tomorrow, up to 88. And Thursday, partly sunny and in the upper 80s. With your First Alert Forecast, I'm Action News Jax, Chief Meteorologist Mike Burrish for 104.5 WOKV.
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7: Well, after the break for Columbus Day yesterday, schools are back, federal offices reopening, and we're starting to see some traffic congestion. I-10 eastbound, as you're approaching Lane Avenue, it's a bit stop and go there, and approaching Cassett, and then things open up a little bit more from there. No crashes to report in the area. In Commonwealth, we're seeing some delays as well. It's on the West Beltway northbound as you're approaching Commonwealth Avenue. Again, no crash to report, just a lot of congestion, it would appear. JTB eastbound, out to San Pablo is starting to crowd just a touch, and southbound on the East Beltway through Sandalwood as you're approaching Beach Boulevard, starting to see a little more congestion. But all in all, we're looking pretty good. Base traffic northbound on Roosevelt is a little bit heavy and slow right now, northbound especially. Clark Howard explores why hospitals don't disclose what services and procedures cost and where you can find that data ahead of your appointment. Coming up all new at 7 o'clock.
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7: Yeah, I think it's gone now, but if you did happen to see over the last several minutes that space jellyfish looking cloud cover in the sky, it was from a Falcon 9 rocket that lifted off at 6:33 from Cape Canaveral. SpaceX with that early morning launch. Thousands of pounds of science experiments and supplies are headed to the International Space Station now. You can see a photo on our Instagram and a video on our TikTok. You can follow both at WOKV News. Jacksonville City Council considering allowing $30 million from taxpayers to be used to help bail out JTA, the lifeline that could stabilize the agency and requirements for payback. Coming up on Jacksonville's only all-news morning show. 6:56, a closer look at today's top stories now with Benjamin Fritkus.
12: Hey, California Police Department considers using AI for some of its operations. Sue Guzman reports.
22: The San Diego PD is weighing using artificial intelligence to write police reports, just weeks after announcing policy prohibiting its officers from using it. The department has now issued a request for information. The goal, it says, would be to allow officers to more efficiently write police reports and respond quicker to calls for service. The request estimates the contract would be between $500,000 and $3 million. The department spokesperson emphasizing that the department is in an exploration phase and wants to learn what's out there and what's best practices for the technology.
12: President Trump and Secretary Marco Rubio reportedly saying U.S. Ambassador to Greece Kimberly Guilfoyle is on thin ice after recent allegations against her. Kevin Cork reports.
23: She's under intense scrutiny after the Wall Street Journal reported that she offered to use influence inside the Trump administration to help a friend if he'd pay off her $100,000 credit card bill. The alleged quid pro quo offer happened last year before she was confirmed to her current post. Now, Guilfoyle also allegedly boasted of two Greek tycoons bankrolling her luxury travel exploits. But an attorney for the former Fox host disputes that claim and others.
12: And investigators in France recover two stolen paintings and disrupt another planned heist. Jonathan Savage with details.
24: Four men have now been charged over the theft at the Renoir Museum in the south of France last month. Investigators have recovered two stolen paintings worth more than $4.5 million. Two others were abandoned by thieves fleeing the scene. Police have revealed that DNA found in a protective painting cover was matched to a 29-year-old already under investigation in a drug trafficking case. That discovery led them to the suspects and the artwork. Prosecutors say surveillance indicated another heist was imminent.
12: WOKV News time is 6:58.
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7: Another pretty morning. Thanks for joining us on Jacksonville's Morning News this October 13th. This portion of Jacksonville's Morning News brought to you by Sassine's Office Systems. I'm Rich Jones. Three big things you need to know. Brought to you by Tom Bush BMW. What a difference a week is making.
27: A week of sunshine ahead here with dry conditions, quite the opposite of what we had last week.
7: A final vote to allow $30 million from taxpayers to be used as a lifeline to JTA.
8: Wow. The situation at JTA really is a nightmare. There is no other path out other than to allow them to have this flexibility to do this.
7: The final decision being made by City Council. And a stretch of Jacksonville's South Bank could soon be transformed into a pedestrian-friendly festival street.
9: It would add a lot more festivity and a little bit more of a cultural vibe.
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27: From the Action News Jax First Alert Weather Center, I'm Chief Meteorologist Mike Burrish. Above average temperatures this week in the WOKV First Alert forecast.
5: First Alert traffic from the Strata Air Conditioning and Heating Traffic Center.
7: Schools all back, federal offices back open, so we're seeing familiar slowdown spots. I-10 East through Normandy. As you're approaching Lane Avenue, you start to hit some congestion. It clears back out just beyond Cassett, and as you're approaching Roosevelt, West Beltway northbound, just beyond Commonwealth Avenue, has a little bit of congestion as well. Base traffic northbound on Roosevelt is pretty heavy. Northbound, especially southbound, a little bit congested as you're approaching the main gate. 95 northbound looks to be running fully up speed through the south side, out of the avenues and into downtown Jacksonville. Starting to hit some slowdowns on the East Beltway southbound just beyond Atlantic Boulevard. Sherry is enjoying the beautiful weather, as we all are, after last week's rainfall that we had. Chief Meteorologist Mike Burrish with some of the impressive totals coming up all new at about 7:35 this morning. It's 7 o'clock, WOKV News time, and Clark Howard is standing by with a look at why hospitals don't disclose what services and procedures cost, where you can find that data ahead of your appointment in less than 10 minutes. More of today's top local stories now with Benjamin Fredkiss.
12: A key piece of evidence has been released in an investigation of a deadly officer-involved shooting on Jacksonville's north side. JSO released a photo of the gun that it says a woman used to shoot at a police car during an encounter on Sunday. This woman appeared to witness that shooting.
10: They just killed this girl on my street. If anybody got family out here on the north side off of Dunn and Marvick, they just killed this girl.
12: Officers confronted the woman who had allegedly pointed a gun at a man. They say she yelled at officers, reached into several bags she was carrying, ignored orders to show her hands, and walked away. While officers followed her, she allegedly pulled a gun and fired a shot that hit a police car. Three officers returned fire, hit her, and she died at the scene. The owner of a salon of the St. John's Town Center says they are thankful no one was seriously hurt when a car crashed through the front entrance. Zinke Hair Studio will be closed for several days for repairs.
20: Say is like, how did they even survive? We're just happy that at the end of the day, everybody got to go home and that, you know, we're just pick up the salon from here.
12: Two people at the counter were pinned by the car and sustained injuries. It's still not clear if the driver will face charges. Covering Duval County, Raines High School volleyball players have been reinstated following an ultimatum about participating in a game against Fernandina Beach. Action News Jax's Jasmine Butler explains.
25: We first told you on October 1st that the Raines High School principal gave players and families an ultimatum to play in the game or to be dismissed from the team for the season. You may remember two Fernandina Beach High School students were disciplined for holding a black baby doll and chanting during a match against Andrew Jackson High School. After a district review, DCPS told me that the Raines players have been reinstated and that miscommunications contributed to the original decision.
12: DCPS says student well-being remains a priority and that the district is committed to addressing concerns with care and transparency. Opening statements are set for today in the trial of a Putnam County woman accused of killing her boyfriend and burying his body in a shallow grave. Action News Jax's Jessica Salinas reports.
25: Holly Mullen has been heartbroken for the past 2 years when she found out that her dad was found dead back in 2024. His girlfriend is facing murder charges, and Mullen is saying that she's using that inmate status to make some money and perhaps new friends.
26: I mean, she's an awful person.
25: Kaylin Deller is accused of killing her father, Chad Mullen, in 2024. She's now outraged by a post showing a picture of Deller on a website called Kaylin. Caged Ladies. Caged Ladies is a site where people pay to talk to female inmates.
26: She shouldn't be able to experience any more life because of what she did.
12: Kaylin Deller is charged with first-degree murder with a firearm, tampering with evidence, and failure to report a death. Ukraine says Russia hit six energy facilities hours after President Trump announced the two countries had agreed to stop targeting them. Jonathan Savage reports.
24: Despite President Trump announcing on Sunday an agreed energy ceasefire was effective immediately, Ukraine says Russia subsequently attacked gas stations, energy infrastructure, and other facilities. Yesterday, Russia's Foreign Minister Sergei Lavrov said Ukraine does not deserve the respite a ceasefire would bring. President Trump believes if the two sides stop targeting oil and other facilities, global energy prices could fall. Last week, he agreed to allow Russian diesel exports in a bid to bring down costs. Reuters cites diplomatic sources as saying the American side hopes this might soften Moscow's attitude to peace talks.
12: The average for a gallon of gas in Florida goes up 5 cents, right an average of $4.11 today. Diesel has gone up 8 cents to $5.94. Most northeast Florida counties are still hanging below the average, but Baker is around $4.11. Clay County is seeing the biggest break at $3.91. Taking a look at Gas Buddy for you today, the pit stop on Jamie's Road is at $3.89. Racetrack on Argyle Forest Boulevard is at $3.87. And the Wawa on Bartram Market Drive is at $3.93. And just because your car can go 135 miles per hour does not mean you should. That message from JSO in a social media video of a super speeder.
21: 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The arresting officer says he found an open bottle of tequila in the car. The driver allegedly told the officer he was just enjoying the night. 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
1: This is Clark Howard. It's so frustrating if you end up needing to go into the hospital for something non-emergency, maybe a scheduled procedure or whatever, and trying to find out upfront what it's going to cost. Because hospitals treat pricing as if it's a state secret, even though legally they're required to post prices. But then they post them in a way that's mostly hieroglyphics. But now a nonprofit organization has taken the data that hospitals post with the government and turned it into files you can look at for individual hospitals for something that ails you that you need treated. The website you go to is hospitalpricingfiles.org. And you go to this site, pull up the hospital. You can compare one hospital in your area to another to see where what you need is going to cost you the least.
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27: Sunny today. It's a 9 on the WOKV weather meter with a high of 88. Clear and nice tonight, down to 63. And sunny tomorrow, your Wednesday high will reach the upper 80s. Stays warm Thursday and Friday. A little bit of an uptick in humidity, too. Partly sunny skies, upper 80s to near 90 degrees both days. Not too far from record highs. But then a nice little cool front rolls across the area Friday night and early Saturday. It'll become partly sunny, breezy, and cooler to start the weekend on Saturday with highs near 80. I'm Chief Meteorologist Mike Burrish. Join me today beginning at 5 p.m. on CBS 47 and Fox 30, Action News Jax.
5: First Alert Traffic from the Strata Air Conditioning and Heating Traffic Center.
7: You can certainly tell that today is a typical morning drive after yesterday for Columbus Day with schools out. So we're into delays, I-10 East through Normandy, starting to back up at about Lane and Cassett Avenue, and things do clear out beyond that. Over the Fuller-Warren Bridge, maybe a tap of the brakes, 95 southbound. Getting through the south side looks to be okay so far. From the avenues on 95 northbound all the way to JTB is running fully up to speed. No issues over the Buckman Bridge at this hour or over the Dames Point Bridge. All of our downtown bridges are running up to speed as well. West Beltway northbound, looks like those delays through Commonwealth have cleared, and southbound on 95 from the airport into downtown Jacksonville is running up to speed at this hour. No active storms after Isaias. One area of storms in the East Atlantic has a very low chance for development and is no threat. Chief Meteorologist Mike Burrish with his Talk in the Tropics update at WOKV.com and in our app. Tampa falls behind 1-0 in the ALCS, 73 losers to the Cleveland Guardians last night. The Brewers taking advantage in the NLCS. They're up 2-0 now with a 7-4 win against the Dodgers. 7:08, more of today's top stories with Benjamin Fredkiss.
12: Six Flags has temporarily closed 9 roller coasters across 6 amusement parks following a deadly accident on a coaster in Georgia. John Saucier with more.
3: A visitor at Six Flags over Georgia has reportedly died while riding the Goliath roller coaster. Video appears to show people being evacuated from the halted ride as a set of the ride's cars sit on top of it. An investigation is underway into what happened on Goliath, one of the largest coasters at this particular park. Another Six Flags location, Magic Mountain in Valencia, California, is facing multiple lawsuits after riders allegedly suffered traumatic brain injuries from the X2 roller coaster.
12: Cleanup efforts continue across Florida's panhandle after Hurricane Isaias made landfall near Destin as a Category 2 storm. Governor DeSantis says crews are making progress restoring power.
11: If you're clearing debris, just make sure that you're not messing with any down power lines. It very well may be live, and it could cause you great harm.
12: Thousands of utility customers remain without power, with tens of thousands of Florida homes and businesses still in the dark. At least 5 deaths have been linked to the storm, 2 in Florida, 2 in Alabama, and 1 in South Carolina. Neighbors are calling for change after 2 children die in Volusia County.
13: A 5-year-old autistic boy and his 3-year-old brother were found dead in a retention pond in Daytona Beach over the weekend. Daytona Beach police says the boys snuck out of their apartment when their mother took a nap. Neighbors want to see a fence around the pond. The case has been forwarded to the state attorney's office, which will determine whether charges are warranted. I'm Will Taylor, 104.5 WOKV.
12: A change in Jacksonville's city code could lead to more residents growing their own food.
14: The city council will meet today to discuss a bill that would formally recognize urban gardens. Nathan Ballantine runs an urban garden in Springfield, and he says that the Free to Garden Act would give him clarity on what he can and can't do. Ballantine says that he wants to see people have access to fresh, healthy food. This is a step in the right direction. Greg Rhodes, 104.5 WOKV.
12: And when it comes to eating, there's a new focus on gut health, with many health experts advising us to reach for the fiber. Sarah Lee Kessler reports.
16: Some doctors believe fiber is the new protein. This comes with a new emphasis on metabolic wellness, just as protein obsession seems to have peaked. Dr. Jennifer Ashton, an OBGYN and nutrition expert who appears on NBC's Today Show, says fiber is good for digestion, your heart, metabolism, hormone levels, and the immune system. But most of us, well, we don't get enough. Dr. Ashton says that's easy to fix by adding more whole grains, beans, nuts, and seeds to your diet, as well as fruits and veggies.
12: WOKV News Time is 7:11.
7: The whole obsession over these is what kind of gets me. Like, seeking a balance, isn't that like the best approach overall?
12: Yes, but, well, I'm not going to get into it, but if fiber takes off, I think it's the only one of these healthy trends that I can get behind, because you don't get enough fiber. Especially men. Men need more fiber.
7: Mm.
12: Because, you know, the cancer. This is good for that type of cancer that I can't remember the name of.
7: Mm.
12: But yeah.
7: It just seems like we're chasing one after another after another. Let's go high protein.
12: Oh, yeah.
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12: Like
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12: Probiotic, prebiotic, antioxidant. You remember antioxidants when they were
7: there? I remember that one. I know there's only one that you would get behind, Scotty.
17: Can't we just enjoy food that tastes good? Why do you have to make it complicated?
7: We can, indeed.
17: Here's the thing. Skinny people die, too. Stop wasting your time and enjoy life.
7: 7:12, we're exactly 4 weeks from the midterm election, so we catch up with Brian Kilmeade on the day of his new book release, and looking forward to his visit to the Jacksonville area and the Florida Theater just after the midterm election. Some of the top storylines and what he thinks about President Trump's visit to faraway Alaska today, coming up next.
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3: A
1: 9 on the WOKV weather meter. Sunny and warm, but comfortable humidity today. Highs in the upper 80s. Clear and nice tonight, 60 to 65. And sunny tomorrow, up to 88. And Thursday, partly sunny and in the upper 80s. With your first alert forecast, I'm Action News Jax, Chief Meteorologist Mike Burrish for 104.5 WOKV.
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7: Good morning, drive is starting to wake up, and we've got a couple of crashes that have happened in the last few minutes on the Arlington Expressway eastbound right before Cessory. The right shoulder is blocked with a crash. No significant delays through there. On the south bank of downtown, 95 northbound at the ramp from Atlantic Boulevard, someone broke down there. Does not look like it's causing any delays. You are starting to hit morning congestion just beyond Lane Avenue on I-10. It picks back up just beyond Cassett. On the west beltway, we've got a new crash northbound at 103rd Street. That's also off on the left shoulder. No other major problem spots, although I am starting to see traffic pick up on the West Beltway southbound as you're approaching Roosevelt, getting to NAS Jax. And at NAS Jax, northbound traffic on Roosevelt is extraordinarily heavy. WOKV News time is 7:19.
2: We are now 4 weeks out from Election Day. Brian Kilmeade, what do you see as the state of play and really control of the Senate? That seems to be the biggest unanswered question now.
10: Yeah, I mean, look, the president's going to Ohio. Why? You know, because he's worried about the seat. The president's going to Alaska. Why? He's worried about the seat. Well, what's interesting is he's also worried about Texas. That's where the vice president is today. He's worried about Kansas. That's where he's been. So all these, but Nebraska. So when you're doing that, don't let anyone spin you. You don't need an analyst. You know, if you have to sew up these red states, you're worried. But as Bill Parcells always said, it does in the end, the win-loss record's all that matters. So if Kansas is always a double-digit win and you get it by two, no one's going to remember that until 28. And no one's going to remember that you came back to win Ohio, a state you haven't lost in anything in quite some time. And no one's going to remember that you had to fly to Alaska in the last 3 weeks to bring Dan Sullivan off the mat, even though he's done a really fantastic job, and oil and gas has really flourished. Even the Democratic candidate says that the president's treated Alaska great. So if he gets the win, he gets the win. But the fact that he's got to go do it, Rich, shows they're worried. And it's all about oil and gas prices. If there wasn't for the Iran war, which I really believe this is the president saying, I'm going to address every major problem right now before I'm done. I'm not going to leave it to the next guy. And this thing is going to be solved one way or another within the next 6 months. And you'll watch the president's policies are going to bring oil and gas down. And if the Democrats are in the House and Senate, they're going to say, look what we did. So I think that it's about oil and gas prices and as it relates to grocery prices, because transportation to get there. But in the end, I think the president would be lucky to hold the Senate. And I think the House is going to be extremely close. I don't think anybody knows, and I don't believe any polls, not because pollsters are bad people. I just don't think people are answering honestly, and I don't think people are catching up to people. I don't think they're telling what party they're in. I don't think that it's very hard to find these people, and it's very hard for people to be honest in the Trump era because they don't want to be labeled to this day as a Trumper.
2: As divided as things seem, and 4 weeks before a midterm election, it certainly is going to get even more divisive. You are working to unite and unite the states. Yeah. The new book is out today.
10: Pretty excited. 2.5 years. Did Teddy and Booker T. They took some time off. I said, I want to get something cool for 250. I think I got it. After doing 72 What Made America Great features, 45-minute documentaries, and doing 6 other history books. My network, that used to be all sports and then all news, because I have a lot of historians, and they're great on camera. We have a mutual respect. I'm not in their league in a lot of cases. I like to study this stuff. They live it. And I just said, these are my 6 pieces. These are my 6 stories that I think help define America and tells our unique story. And I just came up with them, and I'm pretty proud of it. It's about 45 pages to each of them, from the Boston Massacre and where law and order and justice came in. George Washington does something unthinkable. He realized in the middle of a war, by not losing, I can win. And he says, let's lengthen this thing. How Shays' Rebellion gave us the Constitution. Madison's War, where we almost lost the entire country. And Louisiana Purchase, we tripled the size of the country, almost tripled, without firing a shot. And the fortuitous things that happened for that to come off, like with Napoleon. And And lastly, how John Quincy Adams was the conscience of the country. People focus on Lincoln, and they should, but the first real abolitionist to call out the South for the way they viewed slavery and what they were doing to this country was a former president who went back to Congress. And I just think by telling these stories accurately and concisely for the people that don't do this for a living, who aren't historians or social studies teachers or history teachers, I think you just get more. My hope is to have more of appreciation for the country. And that's why United the States, how we went from 13 colonies to truly a country.
2: You'll be able to obviously get the book signed in person, a chance to see Brian on stage as well, coming up on November 8th, just a handful of days after the election at the Florida Theater, and some great seats still remain. We look forward to seeing you in early November back in Jacksonville, your second home.
10: Absolutely, and I cannot wait to go. We're going to go from Clearwater to Jacksonville. So if anyone is, if you have friends in Tampa, we're going to literally do something on Saturday night, and then we're going to drive across the state. We're going to go to Jacksonville at night and on Sunday. So I can't wait. It's going to be so much fun because it's a brand new show. I know people might have seen it a couple of years ago, but we revamped the whole thing. No singing, dancing, I promise.
2: All right.
10: But it's going to be great, Rich.
2: Okay.
10: I promise.
2: Well, you can't promise.

0: Parents were teachers. 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In Congress, politicians are allowed to buy stock in companies they regulate, but that's not right. And that's why I've never traded stocks in Congress and why I helped write the bill to ban it.
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0: I'm Aaron Bean, and I approve this message because when we do the right thing, our best days are still ahead.
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5: Approaching 7:30, welcome to the Tuesday edition of Jacksonville's Morning News. I'm Rich Jones. We're in for another warm, very bright day. Comfortable morning temperatures. That has been one of the bigger changes, is temps in the 60s as we get up and moving. And we're seeing a big difference over yesterday for Columbus Day with traffic back to normal congestion. And spots will update weather and traffic ahead. Three big things you need to know, brought to you by Tom Bush, BMW. A key piece of evidence just released in an investigation of a deadly officer-involved shooting on the north side.
6: They just killed this girl on my street.
5: Cleanup efforts continuing across Florida's panhandle following Hurricane Isaias.
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5: A deadly accident at Six Flags over Georgia.
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0: there. And usually when you get stuck in a amusement park, it's either a malfunction with the ride or there's something more serious that happens.
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3: 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Put the umbrella away for a while in the WOKV First Alert forecast.
2: First Alert traffic from the Strata Air Conditioning and Heating Traffic Center.
1: Well, nothing that's going to slow you down dramatically as you're approaching downtown Jacksonville. 95 North at the ramp from Atlantic Boulevard. Someone broke down. That's over off the shoulder. It does not look like it's going to add any extra time to your rush hour. I-10 East is starting to pack in at about Lane Avenue. It clears out just beyond Cassett, and then you're looking good into downtown Jacksonville. 95 North is starting to wake up as well. As you get into JTB is where you start to hit some congestion. Heavier congestion on the West Beltway southbound between Blanding and Roosevelt. But once you're over the Buckman Bridge, things look just fine. East Beltway, looks like we have a breakdown on the express lane northbound right before you hit Butler. The express lane left shoulder is blocked. JTB East between Hodges and San Pablo is starting to crowd up as well. And in the Arlington area, we do have a crash on the Arlington Expressway. It's eastbound headed toward the beaches before you hit Cessory over on the right shoulder. 7:31. More of today's top local stories now with Benjamin Fridkiss.
4: Happening today, a final vote to allow $30 million from taxpayers to be used to help the Jacksonville Transportation Authority. The plan allows JTA to borrow up to $30 million from its share of the local option gas tax. The agency faces a nearly $39 million budget shortfall, which has already caused about 200 employee layoffs, scaled back bus services, and the upcoming suspension of Skyway and Navi services. Council President Nick Howland told Jacksonville's Morning News on Friday that JTA needs to get back to its core mission.
5: How we get people to the grocery store, to the doctor, and to work. And it's a tall order for an 850-square-mile city.
4: JTA would have to replenish the fund by 2037. Covering Duval County, JTA riders will see some changes at the Regency Square Transit Hub because of the mall's demolition. Action News Jax's Una Gavino reports the temporary stop is now across the service road from the usual stop.
6: JTA says passengers should use this new stop and follow the signs posted in the area. This change impacts riders on 6 inbound and outbound routes. The change is because of construction and demolition at Regency Square Mall. The property was purchased by Blackwater Development for $19 million, and much of the inside will become the Nexus at Regency, a mixed-use development with apartments, retail, restaurants, offices, and new internal streets.
4: A stretch of Jacksonville South Bank could soon be transformed into a pedestrian-friendly festival street. The project would redevelop about 800 feet of Flagler Avenue between Prudential Drive and River Place Boulevard, creating a space designed to host farmers markets, festivals, food trucks, and other community events.
7: It would add a lot more festivity and a little bit more of a cultural vibe, especially with the festival lights and vendors and things like that. It'll bring a community to downtown in such a beautiful neighborhood.
4: The Downtown Investment Authority is reviewing a plan to add retractable bollards at each end of Flagler Avenue so it can close for farmers markets and food truck events. Construction is expected to start next summer.
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4: A deputy is given the Life-Saving Award at the Outstanding Law Enforcement Awards. Deputy Tyler Holman was honored for saving a young girl from drowning. He was off duty at the time. After successfully reviving the child, she was airlifted to a local hospital for medical treatment. The young girl has since recovered and is doing well. Hall of Fame basketball player Artis Gilmore is looking to unseat the current Jacksonville City Council president. Gilmore is filing this morning as a candidate for At-Large Group 3, which is currently held by Nick Howland. Gilmore led Jacksonville University to the NCAA championship game in 1970 and has remained active and visible in the community following his retirement from professional basketball. This is his first run for elected office. Ballots for the midterm elections can now be cast in person all across Georgia. Today is the first day of early voting, which will take place through October 30th. Voters still have the option to request an absentee ballot until October 23rd. Early voting begins in Duval County next Tuesday. The Houthi rebels in Yemen are threatening to further escalate a very dangerous situation following a deadly attack in Saudi Arabia. Christina Coleman reports.
8: This comes after hundreds were injured and at least 20 people were killed, including one American, in Houthi strikes targeting Saudi Arabia's main airport over the past week, leading to swift global condemnation. The Trump administration is monitoring this volatile situation. President Trump called the airport attacks in Saudi Arabia terrible. Meantime, the war in Ukraine continues. The president declared an energy ceasefire between Russia and Ukraine. Meantime, Moscow has continued to strike Ukraine's energy sites.
4: The escalation comes nearly 3 weeks after a senior Iranian official threatened to paralyze neighboring countries' airports if they cooperated with U.S. efforts to restrict Iranian flights. WOKV News Time is 7:35.
1: Another dry and bright start to the day. A closer look at just how nice we're going to be all the way into the NAS Jax Air Show with the Blue Angels this weekend. And now that Isaias is gone, Chief Meteorologist Mike Burrish on whether we may face any other tropical trouble this season ahead.
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1: Another gorgeous morning, 7:39. Thanks so much for checking out Jacksonville's Morning News. I'm Rich Jones. 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Stay cooler with Bueller. Chief Meteorologist Mike Burrish on the difference a week makes. Goodness.
15: Right. We had every day with measurable rain in Jacksonville the first 11 days of the month, and finally had a dry day yesterday, Rich, and that continues today. What a beautiful start. Gorgeous sunrise. We, of course, had the jellyfish effect from the SpaceX launch a little while ago, and so a lot of pictures coming in. I'll be posting those. A 9 on the WOKV weather meter today with sunshine, and while we get to the upper 80s, the humidity will be comfortable, clear and nice tonight, then in the low to mid 60s, and a sunny Wednesday. Highs tomorrow in the upper 80s. Thursday and Friday, the warm temperatures continue. We'll be in the upper 80s under a partly sunny sky, but the next cold front's on the horizon, and this time it comes through dry, but it brings big temperature changes over the weekend. Saturday, partly sunny, breezy, and high temperatures that only top out around 80 degrees, downright windy at our beaches. I'm Chief Meteorologist Mike Burrish. Join me today beginning at 5 p.m. on CBS 47 and Fox 30 Action News Jax.
1: Mike, all that rain last week had to have done wonders for our long-term drought.
15: Yeah, drought buster, no doubt, Rich. There'll be some lingering impacts, and we'll get the drought monitor map update on Thursday. It'll be interesting and pretty neat to see. I suspect that we'll be in some of the best conditions drought-wise that we've been in some 12 months or so. And in fact, we are now above average for the annual rainfall for the year for 2026, Rich. That's the first time all year. So we've certainly made a massive dent. The aquifers, it takes a while. There's some lag time to completely recharge the aquifers. So we're not quite done with that part of this yet, but boy, we've certainly come a long way. And of course, superficially, we've done really well. Now, October already ranked the 10th wettest on record in Jacksonville, Rich, and we're less than 2 weeks in.
1: And we're still not done with the Atlantic hurricane season, but Isaias is now long gone. Anything else developing?
15: Nothing else is developing, Rich. All is quiet across the Atlantic. With any luck, we'll be done. But this time of year, as we get later into the season, the Gulf, the Caribbean, or the Southwest Atlantic's the area to watch.
1: All right. Updates daily and Talking the Tropics with Mike and our hurricane guide at WOKV.com.
2: First alert traffic from the Strata Air Conditioning and Heating Traffic Center.
1: All in all, not all that bad of a start to the day. We are seeing some delays on the West Beltway southbound. Once you hit it from Blanding, you start to get slowed down at about Roosevelt, and then things open back up as you're hitting the top of the Buckman Bridge. All travel lanes are open. There's no crash or anything. I think it's just the volume and then the blinding sunrise, perhaps. Beyond that, you look fine all the way to 95. Northbound on 95 through the avenues looks fine all the way to about JTB, where you start to hit the brakes, and then things open back up right after Bowdoin and University. Breakdown on the east express lanes south, right at Butler Boulevard. The express left lane shoulder is blocked right now. JTB eastbound is slowing down right off the east beltway. And the only crash that I'm seeing is on the Arlington Expressway eastbound, just off the Matthews Bridge. This is before you hit Cessery. It's over on the right shoulder. All in all, though, looking good. Sherry enjoying a nice, she picked the perfect week to be off, I think, weather-wise. 7:42 as Jacksonville's morning news continues. With more of today's top local stories, here's Benjamin Fredkiss.
4: A Florida prisoner who claimed he killed his cellmate so he could be moved to death row is set to be executed nearly 18 years after the fatal attack.
19: James Robertson pleaded guilty to first-degree murder and waived all appeals back in the 2008 strangling of Frank Hart. Robertson is set to receive a 3-drug injection at Florida State Prison. Robertson was supposed to be one of two executions carried out today, but Governor Ron DeSantis withdrew a death warrant last week for William Thompson. DeSantis did not provide a reason for withdrawing Thompson's death warrant, but had temporarily stayed his execution last month pending a psychiatric evaluation. Greg Rhodes, 104.5 WOKV.
4: And a top U.S. Catholic military leader is speaking out against plans to live stream the execution of convicted Fort Hood shooter Nedal Hassan. Ted Lindner with more.
21: Archbishop Timothy Broglio says the broadcast raises serious moral concerns, urging any Catholic soldier assigned to the firing squad to seek exemption. Hassan was convicted of killing 13 people in the November 2009 Fort Hood shooting in Texas. His execution by firing squad is scheduled for December 3rd. Broglio questioned whether broadcasting the execution serves any purpose, warning it could damage the military's reputation.
4: WOKV News Time is 7:44.
1: Tampa falling behind 1-0 in the ALCS. They fell 7-3 to the Cleveland Guardians last night. Milwaukee Brewers with the advantage now in the NLCS. They're up 2-0 after a 7-4 win against the Dodgers. Coming up all new at 8 o'clock, consumer warrior Clark Howard explores why hospitals don't disclose the services and procedure costs. Where you can find that data ahead of your appointment. Next.
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1: If you held off last weekend on some of the community events like Sykes Family Farm, Amazing Grace Family Farms, or anything else, it looks like this weekend is going to be much better for it. It's also the 11th annual Beaches Oktoberfest in Jacksonville Beach. Tonight at the Ponte Vedra Concert Hall, it's Indigo Girls with special guest Linda Perry. Candlebox, the Can't Quit You Tour, comes to Five in Five Points in Riverside tonight. Our spotlight on the weekend is look for the Blue Angels. 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When you head to WOKV.com or open up our app this morning, 7:49. 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
4: Most Americans oppose betting on election results, according to a new survey. Tammy Trujillo reports.
28: The Reuters Ipsos poll found 60% of U.S. voters, regardless of their party affiliation, are against wagering on elections through prediction markets like Kalshi and Polymarket. 13% of those who responded to the survey said they support betting on elections. Prediction markets exploded in popularity during the 2024 presidential election, but they're becoming a source of scrutiny ahead of next month's midterms. A 2024 federal court ruling blocked the Commodity Futures Trading Commission from stopping election betting.
4: President Trump tried to boost Ohio Senator John Husted's re-election campaign at a rally in Youngstown. He reiterates his promise to continue military action against Iran.
5: In a way, I am on the ballot because they will try and destroy everything we've done and the country has never done. I had to take a little bit of a veer toward the Islamic Republic of Iran because we could not let them have a nuclear weapon. I'm sorry.
4: The president says he will not strike Iran before the midterms and promises prices will come down after the election. Actress Selma Blair is facing charges after an incident on a Delta flight. Christina Coleman with more.
6: TMZ reports that 54-year-old actress Selma Blair was put in restraints on the plane and arrested upon landing at JFK after allegedly biting one flight attendant, punching another, and trying to open a door on the plane midair. Dispatch audio captured officials asking for medical help following the alleged attacks.
7: One flight attendant and one passenger that sustained some minor injuries, a bloody nose as well as some bite marks as well. So I don't think we need an ambulance or anything like that, but we just think of some medical personnel at the gate to look at their injuries.
6: The chaos happened during a flight from L.A. to JFK. Passengers reportedly tried to keep Blair from opening the door on the plane. A representative for the actress said she had a medical emergency that led to the alleged conduct.
4: WOKV News Time is 7:51.
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8: A 9 on the WOKV weather meter. Sunny and warm, but comfortable humidity today. Highs in the upper 80s. Clear and nice tonight, 60 to 65. And sunny tomorrow, up to 88. And Thursday, partly sunny and in the upper 80s. With your First Alert forecast, I'm Action News Jax, Chief Meteorologist Mike Burrish for 104.5 WOKV.
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1: A big difference over yesterday when we were all off, well, many were off for the federal holiday. We are back to the typical morning congestion spots. West Beltway southbound, and once you hit just beyond Blanding is where you're starting to stack up, unfortunately. And on the other side of the Buckman Bridge near Mandarin, looks like someone broke down at the east end of the Buckman Bridge. It's over on the right shoulder, but it may just add a little bit of extra travel time through there. Then once you hit I-95, things look good. Northbound till around JTB, maybe some congestion near Bay Meadows. 95 North at 9B is also heavy and stacked up right now. East Beltway off the Dames Point Bridge is starting to back up at about Monument Road. And leaving the downtown area, if you're using the Matthews Bridge, you'll roll past a crash just before Cessory. It's over on the right shoulder on the Arlington Expressway, not causing any significant issues. All in all, we're looking pretty good crash-wise over the metro area. I-10 East is starting to back up at about Lane Avenue. 7:52, Jacksonville's morning news continues. How President Trump defends the deal that he struck with Russia for diesel fuel after widespread criticism, some bipartisan, coming up next.
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32: Byron Donalds for governor. 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
1: Well, a developing storyline that we'll be following throughout the day today as Jacksonville City Council considers giving final approval of $30 million as a gas tax rescue of JTA.
15: What we need to do is if we are giving them this money, there needs to be serious strings attached, like keeping the buses running. All the other frivolous spending and pet projects need to stop.
1: That from an open mic in the WOKV app. Under the bill, JTA would have until 2037 to replenish the gas tax money, which is intended, remember, to be used for transportation projects. Separately, we've got that City Council Special Committee that is investigating what led to the financial woes at JTA and the agency as part of its fiscal uncertainty, cutting 200 jobs, scaling back bus service, pausing the Skyway and the downtown Navi autonomous shuttle. 7:56 says Jacksonville's Morning News continues. Here's Benjamin Fredkiss.
4: The Jacksonville Humane Society launching a campaign to encourage the adoption of large dogs. The campaign, called Go Big, Go Home Together, features a 30-second commercial and updates from the dog's adoptive families. It celebrates life after adoption and encourages residents to consider the big dogs still waiting for homes. The campaign comes as JHS and shelters nationwide face challenges placing larger dogs. The opening bell is brought to you by Guarding Your Nest Egg with Mike Lester. You can find them at guardingyournestegg.com. The opening bell rings this morning after stocks closed mixed to start the week off. At Monday's closing bell, the Dow Jones Industrial Average gained 195 points to 51,850. The S&P 500 lost 4 points to 7,807, and the NASDAQ fell 120 points to 27,245. President Trump defending his deal with Russia for diesel fuel after it received criticism, Mark Mayfield reports.
16: Last week, Trump announced Russia would immediately release 300,000 tons of diesel to ease a global fuel shortage, with more shipments to follow. In a Truth Social post yesterday morning, Trump said he made the right choice for the American people. The deal received backlash, with critics saying it gives Russian President Vladimir Putin a financial lifeline and undermines U.S. sanctions. Some Republicans argued it could lower fuel prices and give Trump leverage over Moscow.
4: WOKV News Time is 7:57.

0: coverage of today's top stories, plus weather and traffic to get you where you're going on time. The 8 a.m. news feed starts with the three big things you need to know.
1: Bright sunshine. Thank you for joining us on the Tuesday edition of Jacksonville's Morning News. It's October 13th. I'm Rich Jones. Three big things you need to know, brought to you by Tom Bush BMW. And such a difference over last week's soaker.
2: A week of sunshine ahead here with dry conditions, quite the opposite of what we had last week.
1: How hot it gets this week in the five-day forecast. A final vote tonight to allow $30 million from taxpayers to be used to bail out JTA.
3: Well, the situation at JTA really is a nightmare. There is no other path out other than to allow them to have this flexibility to do this.
1: A stretch of Jacksonville South Bank could soon be transformed into a pedestrian-friendly festival street.
4: It would add a lot more festivity and a little bit more of a cultural vibe.
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2: From the AccuNews Jax First Alert Weather Center, I'm Chief Meteorologist Mike Burrish. Above average temperatures this week in the WOKV First Alert forecast.
0: First Alert traffic from the Strata Air Conditioning and Heating Traffic Center.
1: It is back to your normal morning congestion. I-10 East, right around Lane Avenue, and you're slow all the way to beyond Cassett approaching Roosevelt into downtown Jacksonville. All travel lanes are open. Same story on the West Beltway. It is gummed up at about Argyle Forest and Blanding Boulevard southbound. Also pretty heavy on Blanding. But once you get to the Buckman Bridge, things start to clear out a bit. We did have a breakdown on the Mandarin side of the bridge. That's now all clear. 95 northbound is into the peak of the morning congestion right before you hit JTB. Things start to pick back up to speed at about University and Bowden. Northbound in the East Beltway approaching Beach Boulevard is heavy and slow. JTB East off the East Beltway is also starting to turn heavy and slow. That earlier crash off the Matthews Bridge looks like it's now all clear at Cessory. It had been blocking a lane. Sherry is out this week, but continues to send her best your way after last week's immense coverage of all of the traffic chaos during the big rain event that we had. 8 o'clock on Jacksonville's Morning News with a closer look at today's top local stories. Here's Benjamin Fritkus.
5: Rains High School volleyball players have been reinstated. We first told you on October 1st that the principal gave players and families an ultimatum to play in a match against Fernandina Beach High School or be dismissed from the team for the season. You may remember two Fernandina Beach students were disciplined after holding a black baby doll and chanting during a match against Andrew Jackson High School.
6: You have to do what's right, regardless of the consequences. I couldn't let her just go and play in that game, knowing the backstory of it. You have to stand for something. And she stood on her belief.
5: After a district review, DCPS says the Reigns players were reinstated as more details became available about the principal's decision. They say miscommunication contributed to the original decision. A key piece of evidence has been released in an investigation of a deadly officer-involved shooting on Jacksonville's north side. JSO released a photo of the gun that it says a woman used to shoot at a police car during an encounter on Sunday. This woman appeared to witness that shooting.
7: They just killed this girl on my street. If anybody got family out here on the north side off of Dunn and Marvick, they just killed this girl.
5: Officers confronted the woman who had allegedly pointed a gun at a man. They say she yelled at officers, reached into several bags she was carrying, ignored orders to show her hands, and walked away. While officers followed her, she allegedly pulled a gun and fired a shot that hit a police car. Three officers returned fire, hit her, and she died at the scene. The average for a gallon of gas in Florida goes up 5 cents. We're at an average of $4.11 today. Diesel has gone up 8 cents to $5.94. Most Northeast Florida counties are still hanging below the average, but Baker is the highest around at $4.11. Clay County seeing the biggest break at $3.91. Taking a look at Gas Buddy for you today, the pit stop on Jamie's Road is at $3.89. Racetrack on Argyle Forest Boulevard is at $3.87. The Wawa on Bartram Market Drive at $3.93. The owner of a salon at the St. John's Town Center says they are thankful no one was seriously hurt when a car crashed through the front entrance. Zinke Hair Studio will be closed for several days for repairs.
8: Say is like, how do they even survive? We're just happy that at the end of the day, everybody got to go home and that, you know, we're just pick up the salon from here.
5: Two people at the counter were pinned by the car and sustained injuries. It's still not clear if the driver will face charges. Opening statements are set for today in the trial of a Putnam County woman accused of killing her boyfriend and burying his body in a shallow grave. Action News Jax's Jessica Salinas reports.
9: Holly Mullen has been heartbroken for the past 2 years when she found out that her dad was found dead back in 2024. His girlfriend is facing murder charges, and Mullen is saying that she's using that inmate status to make some money and perhaps new friends.
10: I mean, she's an awful person.
9: Kaylin Deller is accused of killing her father, Chad Mullen, in 2024. She's now outraged by a post showing a picture of Deller on a website called Caged Ladies. Caged Ladies is a site where people pay to talk to female inmates.
10: She shouldn't be able to experience any more life because of what she did.
5: Kaylin Deller is charged with first-degree murder with a firearm, tampering with evidence, and failure to report a death. Minnesota Congresswoman Ilhan Omar calling a federal raid of her home an attempt to target political enemies and weaponize federal law enforcement. Marianne Rafferty with the latest.
11: The scope of the investigation still unclear. What we do know is that Homeland Security Investigations agent led the pre-dawn raid of Omar's Washington, D.C. home, where agents removed multiple boxes. Fox is told her Minnesota house was not searched. And important to note that a federal judge signed off on the search warrant, which means the judge felt authorities had enough probable cause to go into that house.
5: President Trump called Omar totally crooked and a terrible person in front of reporters at the White House on Monday, but says that the investigation is up to the DOJ. Six Flags has temporarily closed 9 roller coasters across 6 amusement parks. This comes after one person died and several others were injured in an incident involving a coaster at Six Flags over Georgia near Atlanta.
12: We just got stuck up there, and usually when you get stuck in an amusement park, it's either a malfunction with the ride or there's something more serious that happens.
5: A spokesperson for Six Flags Entertainment Corporation says attractions similar to the coaster at Six Flags over Georgia were closed out of an abundance of caution. Officials have not confirmed how the person died or what caused the others to be injured. And the Jet Propulsion Laboratory at Caltech is setting an interplanetary record, Mark Mayfield explains.
13: NASA says the Mars Perseverance rover has now traveled just over 28 miles on the surface of Mars. That's the longest distance ever traveled by a vehicle on another planet. It broke a record that was set by NASA's Opportunity rover over a period of 14 years that ended in 2018. Perseverance has now been on Mars for nearly 6 years.
5: WOKV News Time, 8:05.
1: At 6:33, we saw SpaceX Falcon 9 blast off from the Cape, and we saw that awesome space jellyfish look in the sky. Tons of photos coming in. We've got a little bit of a light pollution here at our studios, but still, it looked great. Posted that on Instagram. You can see on TikTok as well. Chief Meteorologist Mike Burrish with a 5-day first alert forecast. Helps when the skies are clear. You can see those kinds of things.
14: That's definitely the case, and we cleared it out nicely, finally, the last few days, Rich. I've also posted some of the pics and videos at Mike First Alert Facebook fan page and Twitter, X. You can check it out, Instagram. Pretty cool to see, and we also had planets visible at the same time. If you look at these pictures, there's a number of them with Jupiter visible, and there was also Mars, Uranus, and Neptune out there, so that's kind of cool, a little bonus. So bonus weather-wise, too, when it comes to all the sunshine. Now, the temperatures are warm in the afternoon hours, but the humidity is tolerable, so they feel like temperatures aren't much different than the air temperature, and we're cooling off pretty nicely at night. Strong cold front Friday night will bring some relief temperature-wise, but it will become quite windy, especially at our beaches over the weekend. A 9 on the WOKV weather meter today. Sunny, afternoon high 88, clear and nice down to 63 tonight, and sunshine tomorrow on 88. Thursday and Friday, partly sunny, upper 80s to near 90. We won't be too far from record highs. Only a cool off nicely on Saturday, partly sunny and breezy. Highs will only be near 80 degrees. I don't see widespread significant rain through at least Saturday, and then the showers that roll in, Rich, by Sunday and Monday are coming in off the Atlantic in kind of streams of showers thanks to that east and northeast wind. I don't think that'll be overly heavy either, at least early on. I'm Chief Meteorologist Mike Burrish. Join me today beginning at 5 p.m. on CBS 47 and Fox 30. 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
1: So if you're staying at home this weekend, Mike, it's air show weekend at NAS Jax. The Blue Angels will be up on the weekend during the 3 o'clock hour. If you're wanting to travel and see fall colors, how far of a drive do you have to make?
14: Well, I tell you what, they're all behind. They're all a little later than usual because of the warm fall that we've had primarily. And so if you head anywhere north of Atlanta, the Appalachians, the beginning of the Appalachian Trail there up through eastern Tennessee, western North Carolina. So a 6 to 8 hour drive and you'll have your fall foliage. Now, some of that was messed with over the weekend thanks to the remnants of Isaias moving up to the north and northeast, providing a lot of windfall and rain, a lot of wind and rainfall, but not too far from Jacksonville to get in on that color. And of course, here at home locally, we get our bit of fall foliage in about 6 to 7 weeks and lasts through Christmas time.
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1: One new crash just popped up. This is on Roosevelt South, right at Collins Road. The right turn lane is blocked. This is as you're leaving NAS Jackson, trying to make your way to the Beltway. I see some isolated congestion. Northbound on Roosevelt has been really slow today with base traffic. And on the West Beltway, it's been stacked up too. You're on the brakes back to around Blanding, headed southbound toward the Buckman Bridge. Once you're out of the bridge, things do clear out and you're back up to speed. 95 North at JT B is a choke point, typical this time in the morning. I-10 East as you're approaching Lane and Cassett Avenue, but all travel lanes are open. No other crashes to report. East Beltway as you're leaving the airport or North Main Street. I do see that you're starting to hit some delays just beyond North Main Street, headed toward Ocean Way, and things open back up at about Dunn Creek Road, so beyond Pulaski. WOKV News Time, 8:08.
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1: 4 weeks until Election Day. There's all sorts of data, numbers, so much it could make your head spin. But WOKV political analyst Rick Mullaney with the Jacksonville University Public Policy Institute has the one figure that may matter most in Florida, at least to the Florida Republicans. Florida became a red state between 2020 and the midterms in 2022. Here's the backstory.
15: In 2020, Florida, there was actually 100,000 more registered Democrats in Florida than there were Republicans. And it was very tight. And if you look back to the 2018 race for governor, you may recall that Governor DeSantis won by just about 30,000 votes, less than 0.5%. Go back to 2016, President Trump won by 1% in Florida. Go back to the 2000 recount, that was 6 million people voting. It was a 500 vote difference, and it determined the presidency. So this was the swing state. Now you go to 2022. In 2022, Republicans had a 1.1 million of advantage in registration in those 2 short years. A dramatic change, in part due to the migration of new voters to Florida, some shifting registrations, particularly among Hispanics, an organizational drive by Republicans. What did that lead to? It led in 2022 to one of the most dramatic red waves we've ever seen in the history of Florida. Governor DeSantis that time won by over 20% instead of less than 0.5%. The cabinet in Florida all became Republican. The legislature, the biggest Republican supermajority in the history of the state. And in Congress, Florida had redistricted. And at that time, 20 were Republicans, 8 were Democrats. And it helped shift the balance of power in Congress to the Republicans. Now, it's a long way of getting up to this moment. Now it's 2026, and Republican registrations are now 1.5 million more than Democrats. And they have a fundraising advantage, and they have an organizational advantage. Does that mean it's going to be a clean sweep? No, it's not insurmountable, but it means that structurally Florida is different from the rest of the country.
1: And we'll dive deeper into how we are different, offer some insight into the biggest races that'll be on your ballot as you head to early vote beginning next Tuesday, for example, in Duval County. Be listening this Saturday at 5 p.m. for You Decide 2026 special on the midterm elections. One other political note, the world's richest man now spending big ahead of November. Tom Graham explains.
16: Elon Musk is opening his wallet in an effort to keep Republicans from losing their slim majorities in the House and Senate ahead of next month's midterms. He shelled out $276 million since July. A spokesperson for Musk's super PAC says the trillionaire gave $158 million to the Senate Leadership Fund as well as $76 million to the America PAC. He also donated $10 million to the Lone Star Liberty PAC in support of Texas Republican Senate candidate Ken Paxton. He's locked in a tight race with Democrat candidate James Tallarico in the traditionally red state.
1: Still to come on Jacksonville's Morning News, super speeder arrest. The blunt message from Jacksonville police after catching a car going 135 miles per hour. WOKV News Time, 8:12.
17: This is Clark Howard. It's so frustrating if you end up needing to go into the hospital for something non-emergency, maybe a scheduled procedure or whatever, and trying to find out upfront what it's going to cost. Because hospitals treat pricing as if it's a state secret, even though legally they're required to post prices. But then they post them in a way that's mostly hieroglyphics. But now a nonprofit organization has taken the data that hospitals post with the government and turned it into files you can look at for individual hospitals for something that ails you that you need treated. The website you go to is hospitalpricingfiles.org. And you go to this site, pull up the hospital. You can compare one hospital in your area to another to see where what you need is going to cost you the least.
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24: A 9 on the WOKV weather meter. Sunny and warm, but comfortable humidity today. Highs in the upper 80s. Clear and nice tonight, 60 to 65. And sunny tomorrow, up to 88. And Thursday, partly sunny and in the upper 80s. With your First Alert Forecast, I'm Action News Jack's Chief Meteorologist Mike Burrish for 104.5 WOKV.
23: First Alert traffic from the Strata Air Conditioning and Heating Traffic Center.
1: North side, you're going to hit delays southbound on 95 at about Lem Turner. We've got a crash at MLK Parkway that's blocking the left lane. This is our first significant slowdown of the morning, it would appear. You do have multiple travel lanes still available, but you'll need to add a few extra minutes to your ride in from the north side. A new crash that popped up in the last half hour or so is on southbound Roosevelt at Collins Road, and the right turn lane is blocked, so it's causing some congestion. Northbound on Roosevelt has been pretty heavy getting to NAS Jax, set up for the air show this weekend, for example. West Beltway southbound off Blanding is where you start to hit delays, and you're riding the brakes all the way to the start of the Buckman Bridge. East Beltway northbound is congested just past JTB and opens back up right around Beach Boulevard. Things are starting to pick back up on JTB East between the East Beltway and San Pablo, and I-10 East is still backed up to about Lane Avenue. 820, Jacksonville's Morning News continues. About 10 minutes from now, Jacksonville's Morning News In-Depth with Christine Bellino gets going. What's on tap today?
25: Coming up on In-Depth, we will ask Eric Erickson about something a little bit controversial, Rich, at least from some viewpoints. His take on the botched execution of Krista Pike. And we'll also talk with an expert who says that men right now are in crisis.
1: Mental health crisis, I wonder?
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26: 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The arresting officer says he found an open bottle of tequila in the car. The driver allegedly told the officer he was just enjoying the night. 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
5: Neighbors calling for a change after two children died in Volusia County.
27: A 5-year-old autistic boy and his 3-year-old brother were found dead in a retention pond in Daytona Beach over the weekend. Daytona Beach police says the boys snuck out of their apartment when their mother took a nap. Neighbors want to see a fence around the pond. The case has been forwarded to the state attorney's office, which will determine whether charges are warranted. I'm Will Taylor, 104.5 WOKV.
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1: Add some extra time to your drive if you're headed into downtown from the north side. Crash 95 South at MLK Parkway is blocking the left lane. Chief Meteorologist Mike Burrish is tracking another beautiful stretch of days ahead, much like yesterday. How humid we get by air show weekend, and if we have a threat for any rain for the Blue Angels, coming up next.
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4: 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First Alert Chief Meteorologist Mike Burris joins us. Chief, were you able to catch the jellyfish cloud this morning?
5: No, but I did in pictures after the fact, which was awesome. You know, I don't get home from work till after midnight, so I gotta try to lengthen my night as much as I can. But it was beautiful, wasn't it?
4: Oh, yeah.
5: A lot of pictures, videos. Yeah. We're posting them. OKV's got them up, and I've got them at Mike First Alert on Instagram, Facebook fan page, and X. So, beautiful start to the day, and it will be a pretty one, a 9 on the WOKV weather meter. Now, we'll get into the mid to upper 80s this afternoon, but the feel-like temperatures will be about the same thanks to comfortable humidity. Clear and nice tonight, down to 63, sunshine tomorrow on 88, Thursday and Friday, partly sunny, very warm, upper 80s to near 90, but then a sharp cold front rolls through Friday night, comes through dry. But it'll be breezy and cooler then to start the weekend on Saturday. Partly sunny with highs in the upper 70s to around 80 and especially windy at our beaches and along the St. John's River. I'm Chief Meteorologist Mike Burrish. 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
7: On I-95 southbound, there's a crash at the MLK Parkway, and it's blocking the left lane. I-95 northbound, slow from Bowden to University and past Emerson. There's a crash on Roosevelt southbound at Collins, that's in the right turn lane. And on I-10 eastbound, busy past Lane to before Stockton. That's traffic. I'm Beverly Bentley Steele.
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8: Considering issues facing the nation today, few Americans have confidence in the federal government to set things right.
9: The judicial branch has more trust than any part of the federal government, and it's still below 50%. The Gallup survey finds a record low 33% have a great deal or fair amount of trust in the executive branch, and in the legislative branch, it's just 28%. Trust in their fellow Americans, once measured at 86% during the bicentennial, 50 years later, is down to 51%. I'm Rory O'Neill.
8: And you can trust us here on In Depth to bring you in-depth coverage of all of the top stories that you're talking about and some of those that you're not talking about. Joining us is Scott Young in the WOKV Master Control Room, Jordana Elias, Sherry Bird in the F.511 headquarters, Beverly in the WOKV Traffic Center, and of course, Chase Bunker in the WOKV Newsroom with a look at your latest headlines.
4: happening today. Jacksonville City Council considers a proposed financial lifeline to JTA.
10: The agency would be allowed to borrow $30 million from the local option gas tax to plug a budget hole. JTA would have until 2037 to replenish the gas tax money, which is intended to be used for transportation projects. A special City Council committee is investigating what led to the financial crisis.

0: ISIS and JTA is cutting 200 jobs, scaling back bus service, and pausing the Skyway and downtown autonomous shuttle. I'm Brittany Otto, 104.5 WOKV.
1: Speaking of JTA, JTA riders will see some changes at the Regency Square Transit Hub because of the mall's demolition. Action News Jax's Una Covino reports the temporary stop is now across the service road from the usual stop.
2: JTA says passengers should use this new stop and follow the signs posted in the area. This change impacts riders on 6 inbound and outbound routes. The change is because of construction and demolition at Regency Square Mall. The property was purchased by Blackwater Development for $19 million, and much of the inside will become the Nexus at Regency, a mixed-use development with apartments, retail, restaurants, offices, and new internal streets.
3: And Chase, I do want to remind our listeners that we had an in-depth conversation about JTA and some of the controversies there with Rich Jones and Ben Becker. You can find that full interview in the on-demand section at WOKV.com.
1: A new vision for the South Bank, a festival street that will include markets and food trucks.
4: I think it'd be a good idea. It would add a lot more festivity and a little bit more of a cultural vibe.
1: The Downtown Investment Authority is reviewing a plan to add retractable bollards at the end of Flagler Avenue so it can close for farmers markets and food truck events. The development would include wider sidewalks, trees, and string lights between Prudential Drive and River Place Boulevard.
5: I think changing things is good, you know, bring more action.
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1: A deputy is given the life-saving award at the Outstanding Law Enforcement Awards. Deputy Tyler Homan was honored for saving a young girl from drowning. He was off duty at the time. After successfully reviving the child, she was airlifted to a local hospital for medical treatment. The young girl has since recovered and is doing well. The Jacksonville Humane Society is launching a campaign to encourage the adoption of large dogs. The campaign, called Go Big, Go Home Together, features a 30-second commercial and updates from the dog's adoptive families. It celebrates life after adoption and encourages residents to consider the big dogs still waiting for homes. The campaign comes as JHS and shelters nationwide face challenges placing larger dogs. And Hall of Fame basketball player Artis Gilmore is looking to unseat the current Jacksonville City Council president. Gilmore is filing this morning as a candidate for At-Large Group 3, which is held by Nick Howland. Gilmore led Jacksonville University to the NCAA championship game in 1970 and has remained active and visible in the community following his retirement from professional basketball. It's his first run for elected office.
3: And we do have an interview, an older interview with Artis Gilmore on our website, also in the on-demand section at WOKV.com. Just go to WOKV and search Artis Gilmore. The opening bell this morning brought to you by Guarding Your Nest Egg with Mike Lester. You can find them at guardingyournestegg.com. Stocks closed mixed to start off the week. The Dow Jones Industrials gained 195 points to close at 51,850. The S&P 500 lost 4 points. The NASDAQ fell 120.
6: Jacksonville's Morning News in Depth. News that affects your wallet.
3: 3 weeks before the midterms, and voters say inflation is their top issue.
7: Asked to consider 15 hot-button issues going into the midterms, the top issue by far, with 37%, was inflation. It's the highest polling for inflation since YouGov started asking the question in 2022. Second on the issues list, jobs and the economy at 12%. When asked, 47% say the economy is in bad shape, tying a high in 2023. I'm Rory O'Neill.
3: Delta Airlines will delay the start of its nonstop service between Atlanta and Riyadh, Saudi Arabia, until early next year. Delta had planned to begin the new service on October 23rd, but postponed the debut after several deadly attacks on King Khalid International Airport. Delta's decision came after the FAA advised airlines this past Sunday to exercise caution when flying in or around Saudi Arabia. Iranian-backed Houthi rebels in Yemen claimed responsibility for Saturday's missile attack that killed at least 12 people and wounded more than 300 at Riyadh's main airport. Americans spending an estimated $13.5 billion this year celebrating Halloween.
8: That's according to the National Retail Foundation, which expects spending to increase this year by some $400 million. Some three-quarters of consumers say they plan to celebrate. That includes everything from handing out candy and carving pumpkins to watching scary movies and dressing up in costumes. I'm Mark Mayfield.
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3: Apple is putting another spotlight on new products as the tech giant holds its Welcome Home event today. It's unclear exactly which products will be showcased, but reports say we could see a new Apple TV as well as different models of the HomePod. It was just last month that Apple showcased an updated product line, including its first ever foldable iPhone. Meta is calling its new AI models its most capable yet. The company launched Muse Wonder and Muse Wonder Full Monday in an effort to compete with industry leaders like OpenAI and Anthropic. CEO Mark Zuckerberg has promised to spend billions in the race to catch up. Considering issues facing the nation today, few Americans have confidence in the federal government to set things right.
7: They finds a record low 33% have a great deal or fair amount of trust in the executive branch, and in the legislative branch, it's just 28%. Trust in their fellow Americans, once measured at 86% during the bicentennial, 50 years later, is down to 51%. I'm Rory O'Neill.
3: Florida's 17th execution is proceeding following an abrupt halt to a rare double execution plan.
10: Florida's executing inmate James Robertson in Rayford at noon today for the 2008 strangling of his cellmate, marking the state's 17th execution this year. A planned double execution was canceled after Governor Ron DeSantis stayed a second ailing inmate's warrant. But the state's busy chamber continues next Tuesday with the execution of 77-year-old Vietnam veteran William Reeves for a 1986 murder of an Indian River County sheriff. Deputy Natalie Rodriguez, Miami.
3: And 911 calls from the failed execution of Krista Pike are now raising questions about delays in getting medical help to the Tennessee death row inmate. Recordings show emergency crews were held outside of the prison in Nashville for about half an hour because officials could not verify the initial call. Dispatchers even briefly believed the emergency was a false alarm. Pike survived two lethal injections last month and has since returned to prison. Tennessee Governor Bill Lee has suspended executions for the rest of the year pending an investigation. Bryan Cranston, among those mourning the death of his on-screen son, R.J. Mitty. Mitty, best known for portraying Walter White Jr. in Breaking Bad, died at the age of 34 by suicide on Monday. Cranston posted an emotional message to social media following the tragic news, saying it is especially devastating to hear that he took his own life. The actor said he and Mitty tried to plan lunch a few weeks ago and concluded his post by writing, "I will miss you, son." Mitty served as an ambassador for United Cerebral Palsy and Shriner Children's and was the president of his own charity, the Mitty Foundation. If you or anyone you love is in need of help, the National Suicide and Crisis Lifeline can be reached 24 hours a day, every day of the year, by calling or texting 988. A federal lawsuit claiming a Michigan corrections officer wearing a body camera recorded an unclothed inmate during childbirth. The incident allegedly happened at a hospital near the Women's Huron Valley Correctional Facility. The lawsuit claims the incident happened after officers were warned cameras were capturing images during passive mode, but before a policy was revised to put the cameras in sleep mode when undressed inmates could be recorded. The Michigan Department of Corrections has not commented on the lawsuit. SpaceX's launch of a Falcon 9 rocket this morning is a success, carrying nearly 3 tons of cargo to the International Space Station. Spaceflight Now's Will Robinson-Smith.
11: 6,300 pounds of science, supplies, fresh fruit and vegetables heading up to the eager astronauts on board the International Space Station. A good launch here this morning at 6:33 a.m. Eastern.
3: The first stage booster made its 8th flight and returned to SpaceX's landing zone 40 at Cape Canaveral Space Force Station. 8 minutes into flight, docking with the ISS is scheduled for Thursday morning, according to SpaceX. A Michigan man known for recording public conversations and then posting them online is pleading guilty to running away from police. Charles Tenbeck posts online under the name Tom Riz. In 2025, Metro Detroit residents began complaining about the man recording women and children at local stores without their consent. At the time, police said there wasn't anything they could do. Details surrounding his charge are not known. At this time, he is scheduled to be sentenced in December. Barry Manilow canceling his latest Las Vegas performances after coming down with bronchitis.
12: At the Copa, Copa Cabana.
8: The 83-year-old returned to his residency Thursday following a 6-week hiatus but cut Friday night's show short after just a few songs and canceled Saturday's performance. A representative says Manilow had a triumphant return before getting sick. The singer has been undergoing treatment for lung cancer, which he disclosed last December, and his residency has faced several previous postponements. Manilow has not publicly commented on the latest cancellations. I'm Mark Mayfield.
3: Bruce Springsteen and his wife Patty will become grandparents again. The New Jersey-born Rock and Roll Hall of Famer's daughter Jessica is pregnant with her first child with her boyfriend Nicola Phillips. Jessica, who's 34 years old, is an Olympic equestrian. Bruce became a grandfather for the first time 4 years ago when his son Samuel welcomed daughter Lily with his fiancée, Grace. The president is defending his deal with Russia for diesel fuel after it received criticism. Last week, Trump announced that Russia would immediately release 300,000 tons of diesel to ease a global fuel shortage with more shipments to follow. In a Monday Morning Post on social media, Trump said he made the right choice for the American people. The deal received backlash, with critics saying it gives Russian President Vladimir Putin a financial lifeline and undermines U.S. sanctions. Some Republicans argued it could lower fuel prices and give Trump leverage over Moscow. This all comes as AAA says the national average for a gallon of diesel is up to $6.27 today. A year ago, the national average was $3.65. And Houthi rebels in Yemen threatening to further escalate a very dangerous situation following a deadly attack in Saudi Arabia. Christina Coleman reports.
13: This comes after hundreds were injured and at least 20 people were killed, including one American, in Houthi strikes targeting Saudi Arabia's main airport over the past week, leading to swift global condemnation. The Trump administration is monitoring this volatile situation. President Trump called the airport attacks in Saudi Arabia terrible. Meantime, the war in Ukraine continues. The president declared an energy ceasefire between Russia and Ukraine. Meantime, Moscow has continued to strike Ukraine's energy sites.
3: And more on that ceasefire in just a minute. The escalation comes nearly 3 weeks after a senior Iranian official threatened to paralyze neighboring countries' airports if they cooperated with U.S. efforts to restrict Iranian flights. And the president pushing Russia and Ukraine to stop targeting energy infrastructure. Jared Halpern has more from the White House.
14: Following President Trump's announcement of an energy ceasefire between Russia and Ukraine, strikes on oil and gas facilities have not ended.
15: But all I know is that Zelensky and Putin have to get together and end that ridiculous war.
14: Zelensky says he'll agree to the ceasefire, but says Russia has not responded. President Trump has criticized Ukrainian strikes on Russian energy targets.
15: I think actually Putin wants to make a deal more than Zelensky.
14: The president agreed to a deal for Russia to supply diesel to the U.S. and global markets.
3: A top U.S. Catholic military leader speaking out against plans to live stream the execution of convicted Fort Hood shooter Nidal Hassan. Ted Lindner reports.
16: Archbishop Timothy Broglio says the broadcast raises serious moral concerns, urging any Catholic soldier assigned to the firing squad to seek exemption. Hassan was convicted of killing 13 people in the November 2009 Fort Hood shooting in Texas. His execution by firing squad is scheduled for December 3rd. Broglio questioned whether broadcasting the execution serves any purpose, warning it could damage the military's reputation.
3: And Minnesota Congresswoman Ilhan Omar calling a federal raid of her home an attempt to target political enemies and weaponize federal law enforcement.
8: The Democrat posted a statement on social media after federal agents searched her Washington, D.C. area home on Monday morning. The raid was reportedly in connection to an investigation into Omar's immigration paperwork. She went on to say that President Trump has targeted her for 10 years with what she called baseless lies and smear campaigns. This comes after Homeland Security Secretary Mark Wayne Mullen revealed there was an ongoing investigation into Omar and claimed that she married her brother to bring him to the U.S. I'm Mark Mayfield.
3: Pope Leo undergoes surgery today at a hospital in Rome to remove an early-stage growth from his lung. Tammy Trujillo reports.
17: The 71-year-old U.S.-born pontiff made the announcement Sunday during his prayer at St. Peter's Square. Leo said doctors recently discovered a nodule on one of his lungs and that it was detected at a very early stage. The Pope said the doctors believed it was best to intervene, so he's following their advice and undergoing surgery to have it removed.
3: President Trump and Secretary Marco Rubio reportedly saying U.S. Ambassador to Greece Kimberly Guilfoyle is, quote, on thin ice after recent allegations against her, Kevin Cork reports.
18: She's under intense scrutiny after the Wall Street Journal reported that she offered to use influence inside the Trump administration to help a friend if he'd pay off her $100,000 credit card bill. The alleged quid pro quo offer happened last year before she was confirmed to her current post. Now, Guilfoyle also allegedly boasted of two Greek tycoons bankrolling her luxury travel exploits. But an attorney for the former Fox host disputes that claim and others.
3: And coming up, we'll talk controversy with Eric Erickson, and also in hot water, an actor facing charges after an incident on a Delta flight, and Mexican drug
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9: On I-95 southbound, there's a crash at the MLK Parkway blocking the left lane. Northbound is slow from Bowden to University and sluggish past Emerson. There's a broken down car in the East Beltway southbound before I-95, and it's heavy across the Main Street Bridge northbound from the 95 split to across the Blue Bridge toward Bay Street. That's traffic. I'm Beverly Bentley Steele.
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3: Most Americans oppose betting on election results. That's according to a new survey.
17: The Reuters Ipsos poll found 60% of U.S. voters, regardless of their party affiliation, are against wagering on elections through prediction markets like Kalshi and Polymarket. 13% of those who responded to the survey said they support betting on elections. Prediction markets exploded in popularity during the 2024 presidential election, but they're becoming a source of scrutiny ahead of next month's midterms. A 2024 federal court ruling blocked the Commodity Futures Trading Commission from stopping election betting. I'm Tammy Trujillo.
3: And you hear him here every weekday from noon to 3 p.m. Eric Erickson joins us now. Eric, are you a fan of voting on or betting on election results?
11: No, I don't like the predictions markets and the sports betting apps at all. I won't take their money. I don't let them advertise on my show. I just think we're bankrupting a lot of young men right now in feeding addictions.
3: It does surprise one when you talk with young people how many young men especially, but also young women, are involved in sports betting. I was at a salon not that long ago, and one of the girls said that she gives at least $50 every week to the betting platforms. And she says, but they give me it back. They give it back to me. And I said, they're giving it back to you because they want you to invest more.
11: Yes. I mean, listen, we've now had a couple of insightful reports in the last few weeks about how different betting apps use AI algorithms to figure out who is going to be the most addicted and how to keep them coming back by giving them more money to place bets. It's a bad thing. I'm going to go to Vegas in a couple months and play craps. I'm not opposed to people going to a casino, but the ability to put it in people's pockets and give them ready access. And you're not just betting on sports. We know now that the people who are actually pretty good at it, they get degraded in their ability to make bets. Their bets don't go through. Their apps start having problems. It's the people with problems who lose a lot of money who are regularly profiled and pushed.
3: But such a good story when you have a big windfall.
11: Yes, such a good story. But you hardly ever do. That's the problem. And then they encourage the parlays. And the prediction markets themselves, I mean, we've had people that go to jail for doing essentially insider trading by placing bets against themselves. It's just we're turning into a society that puts the odds on everything. And frankly, I hate now watching even golf games where half the commentary is, what are the odds that he makes the shot?
3: Well, we have other odds for you as Florida prepares for its 17th execution today and its 18th execution next week. New details being shared about the failed execution of convicted murderer Krista Pike in Tennessee. The recorded 911 call, which was obtained by the Associated Press, revealed a delayed response because of confusion among first responders and prison officials about whether the call was actually even a real call. The call was initially labeled false because of the caller being unable to provide a code that verified its legitimacy. Then a second call was made a little bit later, officials verifying that the situation was real.
8: Central Control just called us and advised that it is actually real.
3: It took about half an hour before prison officials were able to verify the incident and allow first responders into the prison. Pike currently hospitalized after the failed lethal injection. She was actually just returned to prison. She was set to be executed for murdering her classmate back in 1995. And this is something on which you have been very vocal. So I want to replay, because we didn't have the opportunity to talk with you, I want to replay something that you said a couple weeks ago.
12: Christina Pike was to be executed last night in Tennessee, and she demanded an all-female lethal injection team carry out her execution. First woman sentenced to death in Tennessee in 200 years. Christina Pike wanted an all-female lethal injection team, or she wanted to be hanged. The state gave her her all-female lethal injection team. Those ladies jumped the curb last night. They failed the lethal execution. How do you botch a lethal injection? She was given two lethal injections. She is now in the hospital. The Tennessee governor has now suspended executions for the rest of the year pending an investigation. Maybe we should just outsource our executions to Canada. This would never happen in Canada. Canada is all too eager to kill these people. We should just let the Canadians handle our lethal injection system and our execution system. This is bizarre. The woman wanted an all-female execution team. She got it, and they botched it. Apparently, they needed a man in the room to oversee it. They didn't have it, and the women jumped the curb on the execution. So this woman is now suffering in a hospital, not suffering nearly as much as the 19-year-old she tortured and murdered back in 1995. She still needs to be executed, this person. We should not let her now not be executed. My goodness gracious. How do you botch an execution? Can we just go back to hangings or even firing squads? You know, a firing squad is not actually painful. You line up five sharpshooters. One of them has a bullet in the gun. The other four don't. You don't know which one doesn't. And you let them fire right at the center mass and the person dies. The end. Or hang them. Why are we worried about the feelings of the murderer at the end? I don't understand this anyway. I am a proponent of the death penalty.
3: I'm not going to play the whole thing, but I heard this when I was sitting in the studio getting some work done. And Eric, I have to say, this was a take that I did not expect from you.
11: Oh, look, I'm a big proponent of the death penalty. I think the death penalty makes sense. I think we should expand it beyond murder to, I mean, the violent raping of children. I don't like lethal injection, though, because, again, chemical instability, the firing squad, hangings. We are so worried about the brutality of how we treat the murderer, we forget the victim. Let's not forget that this woman and her boyfriend tortured it. They lured a 19-year-old girl who was their classmate. They didn't kill her immediately. They spent time torturing her. They wanted to extract maximum pain from her. And now we focus on Krista Pike and the horror of the execution that she did. And we forget that the real victim here was a girl who died in 1995 after being excruciatingly tortured for over an hour.
3: Could the real victims also be the team that was trying to execute her because they then had to deal with the fact that she hadn't died? I mean, you talk about firing squads. So when there is a firing squad, somebody in the firing squad has a blank so that they're not all traumatized and that we know that not all of them killed the person at the other end of the firing squad. I think, though, the take that I didn't expect from you was that because it was an all-female group, that's why the execution was botched. Because even though you didn't outright say that, you certainly implied that from what you said, that maybe they needed a man in the room.
11: I thought it was hysterical that she demanded either I want to be hanged or I want an all-female execution squad. I mean, the punchline did set itself up perfectly there, that she wanted an all-female execution squad and the lethal injection twice failed.
3: But you're certainly not implying that it was because the squad was comprised of all women.
11: I just thought it was absolutely hilarious that was her demand at the end, that they gave her a choice and this is the choice she wanted, and it didn't go well for her. And the fact that we're still weeks later talking about this woman with a level of sympathy when she was a depraved murderer who tortured a girl for an hour before killing her, it gives me a sense that I think the media and society itself these days is leading us towards where we're going to live stream the execution of Nadal Hassan, which I think is wrong. He should be executed. And we're worried about the murderers these days and not the actual victims.
3: So Tennessee's attempt to execute Tony Carruthers in May of this year was under the direction of Dr. Mark Walton Fowler. That also failed. And some are saying because female executions occur so infrequently, states rarely have the data to determine whether gender-specific physiological differences impact how quickly those execution drugs metabolize. Since 1978, there have been 18 women executed in the United States. Conversely, there have been approximately 1,682 men executed since 1977. So suffice it to say that we're not certain that these drugs work as well under women. These drugs have not been approved by the FDA. Maybe the firing squad is the more humane choice. These drugs are approved for veterinary use. When you bring your dog or cat to be put down, these are the same drugs that are used for that. So the data on the physiological differences between men and women, certainly more something that needs to be addressed. You pointed to the Canadians as doing this correctly. The Canadian Broadcasting Corporation talks about the fact that the execution drugs, which have been approved by the FDA primarily for veterinary euthanasia, have never undergone clinical drug trials to map safe or predictable lethal doses. So do you think that the firing squad is a more humane execution method for these folks?
11: Yeah, listen, and part of the problem with lethal injection as well is that there's been an ongoing campaign by various progressive groups to try to get companies to not sell the drugs to the United States for lethal execution. So part of the issue is that the drugs that the U.S. is using for lethal executions now tend to be outdated. In some cases, they're expired. It has been a political campaign. You're not going to get states to give up the death penalty to push them now into doing lethal injection with chemicals that may be expired, outdated, not potent enough. It's a terrible system. It's designed to try to get people to undermine their faith in the lethal execution system and the execution system. And that's why I think we should go to firing squads or back to hangings. It's actually not an inhumane way to kill a person, to hang them or to shoot them. It's better than a lethal injection. It's more swift. It doesn't leave them lingering. And I still think that execution is a proper form of justice for a capital crime.
3: You said faith in the execution system. You are certainly a person of faith. The Pope has come out saying that the execution, especially the live stream, something that he does not support. You support the firing squad, but not the live stream. Is that correct?
11: Yeah, exactly. There's a great recent example of this. Yesterday in Georgia, a man fell to his death from Goliath, the biggest roller coaster in the state. People put up pictures of his death. They're going to do the same thing with Nadal Hassan. I support the death penalty. I have a different theological take than the Pope from the Bible on the death penalty. I think it's legitimate. God told Noah to do it in Genesis chapter 9. But we shouldn't be live streaming it because it's not about justice. It's about entertainment. And we shouldn't be entertained by the death of anybody.
3: Interesting thoughts. What about those who would say that it would be a deterrent to anyone else who wanted to attempt to do something similar?
11: I don't think it's going to be a deterrent. We're going to see tons of people out there watching this. And we know actually it was Protestant reformers in the 1800s who actually urged the country to get rid of public executions because there was a growing number of data that the societies that still executed but didn't make it public had fewer violent crimes. It doesn't seem to be a deterrent. It seems to be an inspiration for people.
3: Always an interesting take. I appreciate you so much. I know that you have a bourbon tasting coming up in just a couple of months as you support Carathon here. What do you have going on today on your show?
11: You know, I'm going to start with the details between Abdullah El-Sayed and the ties to the Muslim Brotherhood, which I documented this morning. He's got a lot of them. But then also in Texas, candidate quality matters. Tallarico's been gone for 3 weeks, but Ken Paxton just got exposed for hobnobbing with fugitives in Dubai.
3: Hobnobbing with fugitives in Dubai. That sounds really exciting and fun.
11: Yeah. Oh, man, what a disastrous candidate selection in Texas. 3 weeks out from the midterms.
3: Eric Erickson, thank you. We will listen closely today, and we appreciate your candor this morning about all of those topics.
11: Thank you.
3: And as Eric mentioned, someone just died on a roller coaster in Georgia. We have that story now from John Saucier.
13: A visitor at Six Flags over Georgia has reportedly died while riding the Goliath roller coaster. Video appears to show people being evacuated from the halted ride as a set of the ride's cars sit on top of it. An investigation is underway into what happened on Goliath, one of the largest coasters at this particular park. Another Six Flags location, Magic Mountain in Valencia, California, is facing multiple lawsuits after riders allegedly suffered traumatic brain injuries from the X2 roller coaster.
3: Chase Bunker, are you a fan of roller coasters?
14: Oh, I love them.
3: Do you really?
14: Oh, yeah, I love roller coasters.
3: I will say that I loved roller coasters and thrill rides prior to becoming a mom. And then something physiological changed inside of me after I became a mom that I would not step on a roller coaster.
14: Yeah, the only physiological change I've gone through is just like I'm becoming a lot more emotional. But that's neither here nor there. I still love roller coasters. Like that's the part that I'm kind of looking forward to now is that eventually when Callum gets tall enough, like I could take him on these roller coasters and like either go to Universal, Disney, Busch Gardens, etc.
3: And the recent events involving roller coasters do not dissuade you?
14: No, they do not. Like, because like, I don't know the full details on the Six Flags story, so I don't want to speak ignorantly on that. But there are stories. I remember going to Busch Gardens a while back. There were people who were literally on the Montu ride mid-flight trying to take off their harness. And it's usually some form of stupidity. When it's a form of stupidity like that, that's where I don't have any sympathy.
3: We're not saying that that happened not in this particular case.
14: Not saying that this happened in Six Flags. I don't know the situation on that. So again, my thoughts here are not reflecting or know anything on the Six Flags situation. But when it comes to something like other deaths, if it's their own fault, like, okay, that doesn't deter me. I can prevent this by not being an idiot.
15: If someone wants to award themselves a Darwin Award, I got no problem with that. You, out of the gene pool.
14: Mm-hmm.
3: And for those who don't know, the Darwin Awards celebrate survival of the fittest. So, meaning if you're too stupid to survive, then you don't deserve to. Is that accurate, Scott?
15: It means if you conspire to take yourself out and you're successful, congratulations.
3: Actress Selma Blair facing assault charges after an alleged violent in-flight incident. Tanya J. Powers has details.
16: Selma Blair is free after posting $20,000 cash bail after the violent in-flight incident and has pleaded not guilty to charges of second-degree assault. She allegedly attacked two flight attendants during the flight. Then police say she kicked a female police officer and a nurse while she was being taken to a hospital after landing. A spokesperson for Blair, best known for her roles in Cruel Intentions and Legally Blonde, says she had a medical medical emergency that led to her conduct. Blair was previously arrested in 2016 for an outburst on an international flight, which she blamed on mixing alcohol and medication. She has been public about living with her diagnosis of multiple sclerosis since 2018.
14: A change in Jacksonville's city code could lead to more residents growing their own food.
18: The city council will meet today to discuss a bill that would formally recognize urban gardens. Nathan Ballantine runs an urban garden in Springfield, and he says that the Free to Garden Act would give him clarity on what he can and can't do. Ballantine says that he wants to see people have access to fresh, healthy food. This is a step in the right direction. Greg Rhodes, 104.5 WOKV.
14: And if you don't feel like growing your own food, Grumpy's Restaurant has opened its sixth location, now in Fleming Island. The site marks the latest expansion for the restaurant chain, which serves breakfast, lunch, and brunch. The Hoard family also owns and operates another Grumpy's Restaurant location over in Middleburg. Rains High School volleyball players have been reinstated. We told you on October 1st when the principal gave players and families an ultimatum. Play the match against Fernandina Beach High School or be dismissed from the team for the season. You may remember two Fernandina Beach students were disciplined for holding a black baby doll and chanting during the match against Andrew Jackson High School.
19: You have to do what's right, regardless of the consequences. I couldn't let her just go and play in that game knowing the backstory of it. You have to stand for something. And she stood on her beliefs.
14: After a district review, DCPS says the Reigns players were reinstated as more details became available about the principal's decision. They say miscommunications contributed to the original decision. Just because your car can go 135 miles per hour doesn't mean you should. That's the message from JSO in a social media video of a super speeder.
20: It shows a pursuit and stop on the west side. 22-year-old Zion Jackson was arrested for DUI, reckless driving, and speeding in a work zone. The arresting officer says he found an open bottle of tequila in the car. The driver allegedly told the officer he was just enjoying the night. Parker Testa, 104.5 WOKV.
14: And the University of North Florida is getting a $700,000 grant from the NSA. It will develop a curriculum on AI cybersecurity for K-12 students and teachers. The project CyberJack's AI Path is a partnership with FSCJ, Jacksonville University, and Duval Public Schools. The group will develop and implement AI-integrated cybersecurity curriculum for local, middle, and high schools.
3: And Mexican drug cartels are building up their fleets by stealing rental cars from California. LAPD Sergeant Juvie Mejia is a member of the task force for regional auto theft prevention. He tells the Los Angeles Times that cartels love heavy-duty pickup trucks and jeeps because they can quickly drive through rough terrain and away from border patrol. They're also used to move drugs. Authorities responsible for recovering the vehicles say the popular targets include Chevy Suburbans, Ford Raptors, Toyota pickups, Cadillac Escalades, and BMW SUVs. Investigators say the criminal groups sometimes convert the trucks into mutant tanks by adding heavy ballistic-proof steel plating, firing ports, and gun mounts. Experts say California sees significant theft, partly because of its restrictive privacy laws on GPS tracking of rental vehicles. A potential AI stock crash is putting the world's financial stability at risk. That's according to a warning from the International Monetary Fund. In its latest global financial stability report, the IMF said that at current high valuations for artificial intelligence companies and their increasing debt is elevating the danger to markets, particularly in the United States and Asia. A market correction would have ripple effects around the globe. The Jet Propulsion Lab at Caltech is seeing an interplanetary record. Mark Mayfield explains.
21: NASA says the Mars Perseverance rover has now traveled just over 28 miles on the surface of Mars. That's the longest distance ever traveled by a vehicle on another planet. It broke a record that was set by NASA's Opportunity rover over a period of 14 years that ended in 2018. Perseverance has now been on Mars for nearly 6 years. I'm Mark Mayfield.
3: And another record, a giant pumpkin grown in Rhode Island appears to have set a new world record this past weekend at the Southern New England Giant Pumpkin Growers Way Off. Ron Wallace grew the pumpkin, which weighed 3,156 pounds. Organizers say it surpassed the previous world record by nearly 300 pounds, but still has to be officially certified by the Guinness Book of World Records.
15: Somebody tell Linus we found the great pumpkin.
3: Can you, I don't know if you've bought a pumpkin yet for Halloween. I'm always late to that party, but I could not believe the size of the pumpkins that I saw at some retailers the other day. They were so big I couldn't even get them home. And they were relatively inexpensive. So I think we're just growing them bigger.
15: Pumpkin growth hormone or something.
3: It might be.
15: Performance-enhancing pumpkins.
3: Performance-enhancing pumpkins. A jersey worn by NBA legend Michael Jordan during the 1998 NBA Finals is changing hands at a record price.
0: Hunt Auctions says the red Chicago Bulls jersey worn by Jordan during Game 2 was purchased for $14 million by a Miami real estate investor. That's the highest known price ever paid for a piece of basketball memorabilia and the third Jordan-worn jersey from the Last Dance Finals to reach more than $10 million. I'm Tammy Trujillo.
14: The Tampa Bay Rays lose Game 1 7-3 to the Cleveland Guardians. Game 2 is tonight in St. Pete. Freddy Peralta will take the mound for the Rays, while the Guardians will be trotting out Parker Messick. ESPN insider Ian Rappaport is reporting that Jaguars left tackle Anton Harrison is expected to undergo arthroscopic knee surgery when he returns from London. Rappaport is also reporting that the Jags are signing long snapper Jacob Bobenmoyer. He'll be filling in for the injured Pro Bowl long snapper Ross Maddoxick, who won't be placed on injured reserve. The Orlando Magic returned to the hardwood tonight to take on the Cleveland Cavaliers for a preseason action. The Florida Panthers got declawed by the Buffalo Sabres 5-3. And the Tampa Bay Lightning will take on the New York Rangers tonight at Madison Square Garden.
3: And actually, every NHL team will take the ice tonight for the league's annual Frozen Frenzy. The games start at 6 p.m. Eastern Time, with the Detroit Red Wings hosting the New Jersey Devils, with the next 12 contests starting in 15-minute increments through the Toronto Maple Leafs Utah Mammoth contest from Salt Lake City at 9 o'clock. Three West Coast games will close out the March Madness style slate, with the last puck dropping at 11 o'clock Eastern Time tonight. ESPN will be providing wall-to-wall coverage with a five-hour whip-around show. Lots of hockey.
14: All the hockey, all the time, all the action, all the hitting, the Russians and Canadians.
3: Love hockey.
15: Yeah. Dudes running around on knives beating each other with sticks. What a time to be alive.
14: Isn't it great?
15: Went to the fights and a hockey game broke out.
3: Every single time. So fun. The recent search for a Saturday Night Live writer's missing sister reportedly focused on an Airbnb in the Joshua Tree area. Christina Downer, the 38-year-old sister of writer Jimmy Fowley, was last heard from in December of 2025. She was last seen in LA's Koreatown neighborhood. Last April, Fowley said the LAPD told his family his sister is no longer alive and the missing persons case had become a homicide investigation, but that has not been confirmed by police. Fowley previously said family members had reason to believe Downer's phone and social media accounts may have been compromised in the weeks before her disappearance. Detectives with the LAPD's Robbery Homicide Division were part of last Friday's search at the Airbnb with assistance from the Los Angeles Fire Department. Coming up on the other side of the break, we speak with someone who says that men are in crisis and need our help. WOKV News Time 918.
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23: Sunny today. It's a 9 on the WOKV weather meter with a high of 88. Clear and nice tonight, down to 63. And sunny tomorrow, your Wednesday high will reach the upper 80s. Stays warm Thursday and Friday. A little bit of an uptick in humidity, too. Partly sunny skies, upper 80s to near 90 degrees both days. Not too far from record highs. But then a nice little cool front rolls across the area Friday night and early Saturday. It'll become partly sunny, breezy, and cooler to start the weekend on Saturday with highs near 80. I'm Chief Meteorologist Mike Burrish. Join me today beginning at 5 p.m. on CBS 47 and Fox 30 Action News Jax.
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0: On I-95 southbound, there's a crash at the MLK Parkway blocking the left lane. Northbound is slow from Bowden to University and sluggish past Emerson. There's a broken down car in the East Beltway southbound before.
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28: 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Raised in Jacksonville by a single mother, Nixon has built her career on a fiery brand of grassroots activism, taking on battles for public education, housing affordability, and progressive economic reform. 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
7: Take Jacksonville's Morning News with you starting early tomorrow morning. Rich Jones has a preview of what's on the menu for Wednesday.
8: 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Chief Meteorologist Mike Burrish looks ahead to NAS Jack's air show weekend if we'll have any threat for rain. Final action by Jacksonville City Council on a financial lifeline to JTA will outline some of the strings attached and next steps. 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
7: And a reminder, you could always find any interviews that you may have missed by downloading the free WOKV app and checking out our on-demand section at WOKV.com and, of course, in the WOKV app. President Trump denies any involvement in or prior knowledge of the federal search of Representative Ilhan Omar's home on Monday. Federal agents raided Omar's Washington, D.C. area residence, reportedly in connection with an investigation into her immigration paperwork. Later that night, Trump verbally attacked the Democratic Minnesota congresswoman during a campaign rally in Ohio, criticizing her Somali heritage and prompting chants of deport from some in the crowd. Newly appointed White House Press Secretary Katie Zachariah steps to the podium this morning. She's scheduled to hold an introductory news conference from the White House in just about a minute. Zachariah, a conservative commentator and former communications advisor for Trump Media, is replacing Caroline Levitt. Six Flags says it has temporarily shut down 9 roller coasters at its amusement parks in the U.S. and Canada as a precaution after a man fell to his death from the Goliath roller coaster at Six Flags over Georgia yesterday. The cause of the accident still under investigation. Sentencing set for today for the man convicted of murdering legendary rapper Tupac Shakur. Dwayne Davis was found guilty in a Las Vegas courtroom in August and could face life behind bars at sentencing. He was charged with first-degree murder for orchestrating the 1996 killing near the Las Vegas Strip. Bryan Cranston mourning the death of his on-screen son, R.J. Mitty. Mitty, best known for portraying Walter White Jr. in Breaking Bad, died at the age of 34 by suicide on Monday. Cranston posting an emotional message to Instagram following

0: The tragic news, saying it's especially devastating to hear that he took his own life. He ended his post by writing, "I'll miss you, son." A group of fishermen looking to catch some tuna off of New Jersey waters this past weekend found something much bigger, a rare whale shark. Their ship, called the Jamaica, had anchored up in the Hudson Canyon area for the weekend. Early Saturday morning, the fishermen saw the whale shark circle the boat for almost 45 minutes before moving on. Whale sharks are the largest fish species in the world, often reaching lengths of 40 feet or more. The only inhabitants of the ocean that are larger are blue whales. And there is a planned rally just off the campus of Cornell University later today to show solidarity with the woman who's accusing several fraternity members of sexually assaulting her in 2024. Demonstrators are calling on the university to expel anyone complicit with the alleged sex assault of Jane Doe or revoke their degrees. And this morning, some say that men are having a difficult time right now. Dr. Jeffrey Rubin joins me to talk about this. Dr. Rubin, are men in crisis in today's society?
1: Absolutely.
2: Why do you laugh?
1: Because to men it's obvious, and it may not be as obvious to others. What may be obvious to others is men are behaving badly. Men are viewing themselves as victims, even though there's a lot of male privilege, all of which may be sometimes true, Christine. But yeah, men are really hurting. And I think the ways we're looking at it are not so skillful.
2: Men behaving badly. Define what that looks like.
1: You know, Cornell and other other incidents like that. The issue is that men are suffering. That's either denied and men are praised, or men are indicted. And I think we need some third way. Other than one side indicts them, the other defends them, and neither ask what is producing so much male pain and what can we constructively do about it.
2: Is this a new phenomenon, or are we just talking about it now?
1: Both. I think it's been a growing phenomenon. I think it feels to me like it's worse and worse, and there's more and more attention directed towards it now. See, male pain, any pain unattended, has to find a target, has to go somewhere. So we can go within and we can attack ourselves, which happens with some men. Suicide, if work isn't working out, if men feel they're failing in their traditional responsibilities, it can lead to suicide, can lead to depression, substance abuse. It can also turn outward to attack other men or to attack women. It can go in either direction, but we're not attending to male pain, and I think we need to.
2: Is there a right way to frame this?
1: Yes. What is male pain trying to teach us? What is male pain trying to say to us? Not to ignore it, and not to celebrate it.
2: What do you mean by celebrating male pain?
1: Well, there are movements online, and I think that they can often be made fun of or attacked by people outside. But the question to ask, let's say someone like Andrew Tate is providing something that feels vital to the men that are drawn to him, whether it's guidance about how to live, whether it's stuff about athletic training, whether it's financial advice, whether it's a target for their unexplained agony, their pain. So instead of attacking, we need to say, what is he providing, or what does it feel like he's providing to a whole group of men who are really, really hurting? I don't think we're asking that question.
2: And maybe one of the reasons why we're not asking that question is because it might be difficult to see Andrew Tate and others as victims. Do we want to see them as victims, or is it necessary to not necessarily see them as victims, but to take their whole experience into account?
1: I think we need to take their experience into account. I don't look at anyone as deplorable. I look at some people as their behavior is not okay. It hurts other people. It hurts them also, whether they know it or not. But we have to go into what is the pain saying, and what is the reaching out, whether it's online, groups online. And there's a rising tide of rage towards women. What does all of that hide? What's going on underneath that? That's the question I think we should be asking.
2: And what is going on underneath that? Because I can see listening to us talk, somebody can say, well, you guys are making a case for making exploiting women, by exploiting them, being nice, sexual assault, rape, et cetera, trafficking. Yeah. We're making an excuse for those things because men are in pain. And so the only way for them to deal with it is to take it out on women. Certainly that's not what you're saying.
1: No, it's not what I'm saying at all. I'm saying, you know, yeah, no. I'm not saying at all. People confuse and have trouble holding two opposite things in mind at once. For example, that you can explain a behavior, it doesn't mean you're validating it or exonerating it. It just means you're trying to illuminate it, which I think is the best position to understand it. But it doesn't mean you're agreeing with it. It doesn't mean you're condemning it.
2: In your opinion, are things getting worse? Are men becoming more in crisis? Or are they less in crisis than they were 40 years ago?
1: I think they're in greater crisis. I think they're
2: in greater
1: crisis. Why? Well, I think there are a lot of reasons. I mean, I think, you know, things are changing in the world. Women are getting more education than men. Job opportunities are lessening. There's all sorts of external stuff like that. And men are hurting. And then the places that I call it a false cure, Christine, the places that they're going to seek remedy are not going to give them remedy. They're actually making the problem worse.
2: And Dr. Rubin, is it a particular type or personality type that exploits women then as a result of this pain?
1: I think that the dominant view is that it's poorer, economically poorer, and poor educated white men. I think it may be more complicated than that. I think it can be wealthy men. It could be men that have more education. And I'm not judging this, more education, less education. I'm just describing. But no, I think it's a heterogeneous group. It's a very differentiated group. It's sort of a big tent of men that are just really uncomfortable, who feel that the world that they were in, which sometimes was a world when they were at the center of the world, has shifted and they're not in the place. And many feel as if the world they were in is lost. The world they were in has been taken from them. I'm not arguing that it's right or wrong, but that's what I think a lot of men feel. Then they feel agony. And then instead of, this is one of the things I wanted to talk to you about, because we have impoverished views of male health, of male strength, which has to do with self-reliance, being stoical, not showing your dirty laundry in public, dominating, all sorts of models of what healthy maleness is, actually make it harder for men to go through what they're going through. They can't share. They don't know what they're feeling. They don't trust each other. And it becomes worse and worse. Then they're left with the feelings on their own. And then again, I think they turn it on themselves, or they put it outward and attack other people.
2: You said, brought up in a society where it's not good to show your dirty laundry in public. Critics might say, don't have the dirty laundry to begin with.
1: But yeah, yes. I mean, we could define what dirty laundry is. What I mean is vulnerability is a taboo. It's a no-no. It's a no-no. You know, I've seen relatives, you know, young boys, a three-year-old I'm thinking of, and he started crying, and a female relative said, stop crying. Boys don't cry. Don't be a baby. Boys are trained from an early age in a really poor way, in a lot of ways. And the fathers feel they're doing the best they can. The father's just repeating what was done to them. And you'll hear them say that, you know, well, that worked for me, but it doesn't work. It creates fear, not respect. And it doesn't make men safe with their feelings, doesn't make men know what their feelings are, how to share them, how to have male friendships. There's also, I think, an epidemic of male isolation and loneliness. I think that's another thing going on.
2: So you have previously talked about the emotional poverty of men. What do you mean by that?
1: Men tend to look at their lives in too narrow a way. They tend to define it too narrowly. There are many men, the only person they open up to is their partner. And then let's say the relationship doesn't work, and let's say 5 out of 6 out of 10 relationships don't work. So they have their go-to person who's now gone, and what do they have? And so I think some male groups on purpose or unwittingly exploit this, and instead of empathizing with the pain of men, they stoke the rage. And then men get more and more, feel more and more validated and justified. And then it just, again, turns outward or turns inward.
2: Some free psychotherapy advice now I'm going to ask you for the parents who are listening, parents who are raising children, be they young boys or young girls. What are some really key things for them to keep in mind so that the young men develop into healthy men who are not emotionally poverty stricken?
1: Great question. First of all, be available to hear their feelings, which I know is really, really hard right now, where parents often use TV, social media as a kind of a imaginary babysitter because they're both working, maybe working more than one job, maybe three jobs, just trying to survive, you know, stay above water, not drown. Be available as you can. Listen to your kids, seek out how they're doing. A lot of kids, we've talked about this before, a lot of kids also use AI secretly as a therapist, and AI is not empathic and it doesn't care. It's just programmed to give predictable responses. And we know cases where it's given terrible advices, you know, leading to tragic ends. So parents need to be available, and then they need to let kids feel the range of what they feel. No, you don't feel, I hear this all the time from my male patients. No, you don't feel that. No, you shouldn't feel it. I would go in the opposite direction. Tell me what you feel. I'd almost be an anthropologist in a foreign country where you're interviewing someone about a different way of life and you just keep asking questions and you listen and you don't impose the way you were raised or what you think should be. So you provide a sanctuary, a welcome home for the full range of your kids' feelings. That's a great place to start, I think.
2: So you have written a lot of books, one of which is Psychotherapy Case Studies, Escaping the Prison You Didn't Know You Were In. I know that my parents, when they were younger, I don't know if they actually read the books, but, you know, the Dr. Spock books were a big thing back then. Yeah. Some think that's great, some think that's awful. Are there any books that you tell people to, or videos that you tell parents to watch now that can kind of help them discuss these kinds of things and discuss the importance of shaping the male mind that are productive?
1: I'm sure they're out there. That isn't my area of expertise. I tend to really encourage parents and kids to talk to each other, but I'm sure there are good resources out there. The thing to watch out for, there are also extremists out there who, again, are drawing on the pain and then really pushing their own thing instead of really helping young people. And so that's the thing to watch out for. Something can be very popular. You know, Andrew Tate, I think, is harming people, but I think there's a valid need that we're not addressing, that he looks like he's addressing, that we need to address. So we need to figure out what that need is and then address it in a way that actually works.
2: So from a media standpoint, I mean, I'm not going to pretend to represent all of media, and certainly I have made very public statements about how I think that media is changing both for the better and for the worse. But one of the things is there's no real mainstream media anymore. I don't think that even exists anymore. But for those of us who are in traditional broadcast media and online media, podcasting, things like that, what are things that we can do? Where are we getting it wrong? As a reporter, what can I do differently in my reporting of stories? I think certainly, you know, we're not excluding women from this conversation. We do find fewer women who do these acts of emotional disturbance, not as much as men, not as widely publicized as men. But what can we do in the media to help the situation if we want to be a part of the solution and not a part of the problem?
1: It's a great question. It's a really important question. I think one thing is, we all tend to have an impoverished view of citizenship, in my opinion, right now. And we have to think of the good of the whole. And one way to do that is think about your kids, or if you have grandkids. American Indians, I heard this years ago, think about decisions in terms of generations in the future. What kind of world do we really want to create? That's different than how do I win? I was standing next to Peggy Noonan at a party years ago. She was a speechwriter, I think, for Reagan. And we were in different position, probably, you know, in our views. And I said to her, you know, when you think about talk shows, When have you heard a talk show on, quote, either side that had someone from the opposite side and didn't use them as a foil to make fun of them or defeat them? And she was silent. She said, really good question. I said, I don't think it tends to go on. That would be a sign concretely, for example, that was something that something was changing, that I have someone with a very different viewpoint than mine, maybe even critiques me, and I listen respectfully, I look for the germ of truth in what they say, and I'll bring that out. And then we talk about how do we get beyond the logjam. Everyone's just trying to win right now, and then we stay stuck in this logjam or 8-track or whatever you want to call it, hamster wheel, whatever you want to call it. And so one way is to be less interested in sensationalism and more interested in truth. What is the truth? And what is the value in the other person's point of view that I don't see yet and I don't understand? To actively ask that. I think that could be a good start. And for journalists to go back to what their, you know, original mission was. It wasn't so ideological. It wasn't, you know, pushing a case. It wasn't, you know, putting down Trump or raising Trump or putting down Biden or Harris. Wasn't about that. It was reporting the news. It was reporting what's going on. And right now what's tending to get reported is echo chambers, small little echo chambers that confirm. I'm a little shocked that people are not more bored than they, more bored. And the reason is, Christine, they're constantly just finding what they already believe. I would go crazy if I did that. If I did that all day long, you wouldn't learn anything new. So we have to be interested in what surprises us, what's outside what we think, not confirmation of what we think.
2: So it's so much more interesting to hear other views, right? I mean, it's one of the reasons why people like to travel, because they like to see different things. Why do we not want different things in our minds as well?
1: Yes, exactly. Exactly. So I say to some of my clients, travel where you live. And they say, what do you mean travel where I live? I said, treat your own daily existence like it's a vacation. You may have to go to work. You may have a lot of childcare, but be open to the new conversation. Be open to surprise. Walk over to someone and, you know, at the train station where they have the local farmer's market who looks very different than you and ask them, or dresses very different. He'll ask you what product do they have and what are they doing and what are they like, and open up your, then we'd be learning more often and we'd be opening up our worlds instead of tightening them and confirming them and getting trapped within them.
2: Dr. Jeffrey Rubin, always a pleasure to speak with you. Thank you so much for being here and sharing your wisdom.
1: Christine, thank you for having me. Take care. Keep up the good work.
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5: Sunny today. It's a 9 on the WOKV weather meter with a high of 88. Clear and nice tonight, down to 63. And sunny tomorrow. Your Wednesday high will reach the upper 80s. Stays warm Thursday and Friday. A little bit of an uptick in humidity, too. Partly sunny skies. Upper 80s to near 90 degrees both days. Not too far from record highs. But then a nice little cool front rolls across the area Friday night and early Saturday. It'll become partly sunny, breezy, and cooler to start the weekend on Saturday with highs near 80. I'm Chief Meteorologist Mike Burrish. Join me today beginning at 5 p.m. on CBS 47 and Fox 30, Action News Jax.
4: First Alert traffic from the Strata Air Conditioning and Heating Traffic Center.
6: I-95 southbound at King Highway. Watch for an accident blocking the left lane. The delays start at Lim Turner Road. Stop and go on the East Beltway southbound, Southside Connector.
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0: Chase Bunker, do you know what that sound is?
1: I don't. It sounds like probably something from like a 80s action TV show or something.
0: An 80s action TV show?
2: Go with that. Go with that.
1: Okay, hold on. It's not Remington Steele.
0: That was a good guess, though. Let me play it again. You know, so many people are driving right now listening to this and going, I can't believe he's not getting it.
1: I don't think it's Knight Rider.
2: No.
1: It's Night Boat, the crime-solving boat.
2: Close, close, so close. Boats Factor.
0: Think Florida.
1: Oh, crickets.
3: And then also, you know,
0: wrong one. Go ahead.
1: Yes, because I think the more times you play it, the easier it's going to be for me to get
0: it. Florida.
1: Miami Vice.
0: Scott is clapping in the background. Universal Pictures unveiling the first official look at Miami Vice 85 as filming officially gets underway. Directed by Joseph Kosinski, the big screen reboot features Austin Butler as Sonny Crockett and Michael B. Jordan as Rico Tubbs, exploring mid-80s glamour and, of course, corruption. The film is set for a May 19th, 2028. We have to wait all the way until 2028 for the theater release.
1: You could just watch the remake that was made in, like, what, 2008, 2007 with Colin Farrell and Jamie Foxx.
0: Not the same. Not the same.
2: Yeah, there was a TV thing, wasn't it?
1: No, it was a movie.
2: Oh.
1: Because I remember working at
2: Wasn't there a TV spin for it as well? Oh, no, that was Lethal Weapon. Never mind.
1: Yeah. I remember working in a movie theater when that came out, and no one watched it.
0: This is going to be different. There's a whole generation of people who grew up on Miami Vice.
1: They didn't come and watch it the first time.
2: There's a whole generation that's happened since the other generation forgot about it.
1: Mm-hmm.
0: Yeah, we didn't have time then. We were raising children. Now we have time to go to the movies.
1: That was also, to be fair, around the time when like the bubble bursted, so no one's going to the movies.
0: When the economic bubble
1: bursted, and so like one of the first things that went down was movies. Like nobody went to the movies at that time. It's like, am I gonna get laid off at the age of 17? Like, what's going to happen here? Because it was an independent chain in Melbourne. So it wasn't like it was at a Regal or an AMC then.
0: Okay.
1: Yeah.
0: You were working at the movie theater for those who don't know.
1: Yes. I worked at a movie theater. I worked in the movie theater industry for 10 years. I've seen some things. Unfortunately, I've also seen some things.
0: Did you appreciate when people stayed for the credits or didn't appreciate that? Because as a movie person, I applaud people who stay for the credits.
1: I don't mind when people stay for the credits because a lot of people worked hard on that movie. When I was at Regal, I eventually, you know, when I went to Orlando, I worked over at a Regal. Their policy was you can't clean until the last person leaves. So say Avengers Weekend, when you have a quick turnaround and you got a line out the door and some people are staying because they want to see the final scene, understandable, it's kind of a bit annoying.
0: Out of respect for the movie, folks, you should stay for the credits. That's it for today. 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
15: Good morning, Jacksonville. I'm Benjamin Fritkus. The owner of a salon at the St. John's Town Center says they're thankful no one was seriously hurt when a car crashed through the front entrance. Zinke Hair Studio will be closed for several days for repairs.
16: Today is like, how do they even survive? We're just happy that, at the end of the day, everybody got to go home and that, we're just pick up the salon from here.
15: Two people at the counter were pinned by the car and sustained injuries. It's still not clear if the driver will face charges. A top U.S. Catholic military leader speaking out against plans to live stream the execution of convicted Fort Hood shooter Nidal Hassan, Ted Lindner reports.
17: Archbishop Timothy Broglio says the broadcast raises serious moral concerns, urging any Catholic soldier assigned to the firing squad to seek exemption. Hassan was convicted of killing 13 people in the November 2009 Fort Hood shooting in Texas. His execution by firing squad is scheduled for December 3rd. Broglio questioned whether broadcasting the execution serves any purpose, warning it could damage the military's reputation.
15: Raines High School volleyball players have been reinstated. We first told you on October 1st that their principal gave players and families an ultimatum to play in a match against Fernandina Beach High School or be dismissed from the team for the season. You may remember two Fernandina Beach students were disciplined after holding a black baby doll and chanting during a match against Andrew Jackson High School.
18: You have to do what's right, regardless of the consequences. I couldn't let her just go and play in that game, knowing the backstory of it. You have to stand for something. And she stood on her beliefs.
15: After a district review, DCPS says the Reigns players were reinstated as more details became available about the principal's decision. They say miscommunications contributed to that original decision. Benjamin Fred, Kiss 104.5 WOKV.
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25: A 9 on the WOKV weather meter. Sunny and warm, but comfortable humidity today. Highs in the upper 80s. Clear and nice tonight, 60 to 65. And sunny tomorrow, up to 88. And Thursday, partly sunny and in the upper 80s. With your First Alert Forecast, I'm Action News Jax, Chief Meteorologist Mike Burrish for 104.5 WOKV.
5: First Alert Traffic from the Strata Air Conditioning and Heating Traffic Center.
26: I-95 southbound at King Highway. Watch for an accident blocking the left lane. The delays start at Lim Turner Road. Stop and go on the East Beltway southbound, Southside Connector to Beach Boulevard. Heavy traffic on I-10 eastbound, Lane Avenue to Roosevelt Boulevard. That's traffic. I'm Ron Hersey.
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15: Happening today, the Jacksonville City Council will consider a proposed financial lifeline for JTA. Neighbors are calling for change after two children died in Volusia County. And Hall of Fame basketball player Artis Gilmore is looking to unseat the current Jacksonville City Council president. I'm Benjamin Fridkus.
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5: 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From high atop Fox News headquarters in New York City, always seeking solutions, never sowing division, it's Brian Kilmeade.
28: Hi, everyone. It's a big day. 48th and 6th in Midtown Manhattan, where it's happening. You heard it hearing me. And we're really thankful for that. You heard me around the country and around the world. But today, The Uniting the States, my brand new book, comes out. 6 Crucial Moments That Forged the American Miracle. It's a special on Fox Nation. I'll play a little, some cuts from it to give you an idea what it was about. It's my idea, our idea, HarperCollins, Fox, everybody, to give you an idea of how special this country is and how close we came to not being a country at all. And how we always came out through every crisis is stronger. So I just hope people get a real sense that don't live and breathe history, but care about our country. I hope you really like it. I know this. Friday night I'll be talking about in Red Bank, New Jersey. Saturday night I'll be in Westbury, New York, on Long Island.
0: But bringing the whole show to life, my buddy Rick and Patton Allison's producing, and we're going to be bringing certain history, those moments in history to life in a fun, entertaining way. And all I would encourage you to, go to Ticketmaster and look at the reviews. I never did this before. These are the people that saw the last shows. We revamped the whole thing all summer, and I think you're going to love it. So that'll be great. Roger Zakheim is standing by. He's got a book coming out shortly called Peace Through Strength, How Ronald Reagan's Military Build-Up Won the Cold War. Yes, yes, kids, there was a Cold War. And Daniel Bielak joins us from Ukraine. So before we get to them, let's get to the big three.
1: Number three.
2: Every time President Trump leads to push for a ceasefire, President Zelensky and Ukrainians agree to it. They follow President Trump's lead. They follow the ceasefire, and then the Russians respond by hitting Ukrainian energy infrastructure.
0: That is the great Rebecca Heinrichs. The energy fight from Iran to Russia and our enemies combine to jack up our fuel costs. Why? Siding with our allies in this key moment is winning long term, and it's a necessary fight in the short term.
1: Number two.
3: This is a D.C. magistrate judge. These guys are typically not friendly to anything Republican, right? Whatever was presented to them was enough to believe for them to believe that a crime had been committed and there was evidence potentially in Ilhan Omar's house.
0: From the Omar raid to the ICE clash in New York City against U.S. illegal gang-linked immigrants, Dems and the GOP are on opposite sides of the immigration debate. Where do you stand? We break it down.
1: Number one.
4: I mean, for all the talk of Donald Trump's unpopular, the Republican Senate candidates, this is gosh darn awful. How about Ken Paxton, 16 points underwater? He is literally the least popular GOP Senate nominee at this point in the cycle this entire century.
0: That is CNN. 3 weeks to go, and we all know how much power Donald Trump will have to finish the job in the last 2 years of his administration, as 47 went to Ohio yesterday and heads to Alaska today to try and keep the Senate as Michigan's race takes a terroristic turn. Let's bring in Roger Zakheim. Roger, great to see you. Thanks so much for joining us.
6: Great to be here, and congrats on your book. I love the emphasis on unity, and it's a critical part of our history.
0: But you know what's also a critical part is that everything I research, we're always fighting, disagreeing, I would say. You know, Hamilton disagreed with Jefferson, not just on the stage, but in real life. Hamilton did not want the Louisiana Purchase. So, I mean, everything. So for people that are getting so panicky now that we have political disagreements, they don't understand our history.
6: Well, that was the genius of our founders. I mean, this is what your book lays out. Right. They knew that there were always going to be disagreements, but they came up with a constitution and a framework that allowed for these disagreements to be handled through debate, through separation of powers and a variety of ways that didn't come to violence on our streets, but actually debated in the chambers of Congress and elsewhere across the country.
0: So when you live and breathe the Reagan 8 years. So was there much more sense of compromise, as different as a candidate as Reagan was? In many cases, he's like Trump in that way. People thought he was not ready for the job. They thought he was not hands-on with the job. They think Trump is too hands-on. But they thought he was detached. His staff was doing too much and his ideas wouldn't work. Having said all that, was there a sense more that they were looking to get things done, work hard, but at the end do a deal? Were there more deals done in the 80s?
6: Well, there's some really big deals, as you know, from arms control reduction treaties with the Soviets to Social Security reform. We have a picture here of the Reagan Institute of Tip O'Neill, the very liberal Speaker of the House, shaking hands with President Reagan. But Brian, you know that was sort of an occasional outcome. Most of the time, these political forces were competing hard. And I go back to history, and you've done the same, and you see that there were deep disagreements. The compromises were the exception, not the rule, and we got through it. And that's a key lesson in our history.
0: I hear you. So let's talk about the midterms right now. We know about history and what it usually does, but now you have the headwinds of high energy costs, but it's basically what Joe Biden had. But the president's policy is supposed to be bring energy down like last year. This year, they're up. So if you have 20 plus days to play this out, what should you be focusing on?
6: Listen, if you're up in Michigan, Mike Rogers right now, this is a challenge for you. Same thing with Susan Collins in Maine. That's far more on the trade front than it is on the energy front, but it impacts it as well. I tend to take the view that a great candidate is going to be able to overcome these challenges. Now, you're right, the prices are up, but I think for a noble and good cause, and we need candidates who could explain it, that the bite we're feeling right now is going to actually structurally change our dependency. We're seeing that with Iran and the Strait of Hormuz. This regime is crumbling. Ultimately, we're going to have less dependency on the oil coming out of the Middle East. That's going to be better for Americans. So I bet on good candidates rather than on, you know, whether oil prices, diesel prices are up or down for this past week.
0: Well, I know. I hear you. So when the president's going to Alaska,
28: with, I thought, one of the most solid senators the Republicans have, and Senator Dan Sullivan. Oh, what's the struggles there? He's even delivered in Alaska for the Alaskans to the point where his competitor, Mary Pelota, just said, yeah, that gas deal you guys did with Trump was really good.
6: Dan Sullivan is a great senator who does more for his state on energy and energy dominance and taking care of the issues of Alaskans. That is not debatable, but the winds are such what they are, right, Brian? And you have historically challenges for presidents in midterms. It's always the other party that's going to come in, and no matter who you are, Ronald Reagan or Donald Trump, it's a challenge for you. And here, I mean, this is some of the challenges that Dan Sullivan faced, another candidate named Sullivan. I mean, so you have some gamesmanship too that he had to overcome. So, you know, it's the sort of historical wins are a challenge, but he is a strong candidate. I think he'll figure it out as we get to election day.
28: I guess so. So as Marshall in a flat-footed tie, Senator Roger Marshall in Kansas, I think people are upset. Farmers are upset there by the cost of fertilizer and the cost of diesel.
6: Yeah, well, you have that. You also have some of the trade challenges. I mean, Brian, one of the things that is sort of not intuitive, you think sort of free trade is a mindset of cosmopolitan living in the coasts. More and more, the people who care most about free trade are those in middle America, because they're the ones who have to get their goods to the agricultural products, to the international markets. So I think there's a couple of issues, certainly energy prices, but also the challenges we face with the Trump administration's tariff policies that agriculture farmers have seemed to be on the losing side of that over the past couple of years.
28: You know, it's interesting because he's done 20 trade deals. Have they not paid off?
6: Well, listen, I think the trade deals have been a net positive, and so that's what to emphasize. But other than tariffs against the People's Republic of China, which I think strong national security reasons to advance, some of the other tariffs certainly have created problems for those in Middle America and our farmers. So, it's sort of a mixed bag there, Brian.
28: Yeah, so let's talk about what's happening in the Middle East. The Houthis are ramping up attacks on the Saudis. My image, the Houthis and Iranians want to create maximum chaos in the Middle East to jack up prices as much as they can, but to affect the midterm elections. Basically, when the Iranians wrote a 28-page letter to the American people saying, vote Democrat, we knew they were going to try to do something in October. Is this it, Roger Zakheim?
6: Well, I think it could ratchet up even more. I mean, you've been talking about this. I mean, General Jack Keane talked about sort of the October surprise. And here's what's interesting about it. And this, I think, is something the Saudis have to internalize. Are the Iranians attacking Israel right now?
28: No.
6: Have we seen strikes on the Israelis? The answer is no, because the Israelis have effectively deterred this radical regime. The Saudis have not. And we need to understand why. And part of it is I don't think the Saudis have done enough to get into the fight. Now, they want U.S. support, and President Trump was talking over the weekend how he's considering that. But think about this. We give the Saudis and sell the Saudis a lot of military kit. We are responsible for so much of the platforms that they buy. Why have they not been effective at deterring the Iranians in the same way the Israelis have? And I think that's really some of the unwritten story here of how this war with Iran has played out. The Gulf states haven't deterred the Iranians. The Israelis have.
28: Yeah, and we also see the fact is that Yemen is fractured, and the Houthis are trying to take over another vital strait. So they said, our problem's not with you, America, so please stay out of it. The question is, when the president gets into it, they will start trying to hit different installations among our Gulf allies because they're acting on the behest of Iran.
6: No question. They're the last part of sort of the ring of fire that seems to have some potency to it. And they live in the Stone Age, so blasting them into the Stone Age is a little bit more difficult when it comes to the Houthis. I think we should get into the fight. The president obviously is sensitive to energy markets, the price of fuel, and trade going through not just the Strait of Hormuz, but also in the Red Sea. This is something that the president needs to take on. He's taken on Zelensky, as you know about, you've spoken about, because he thinks that that's one of the challenges to getting the price of diesel down. If we allow the Houthis continue to strike the Saudis and impact trade, it's ultimately going to affect the price of the pump for the American people. We're doing ourselves no good service by standing on the sidelines here.
28: All right, so let's talk about the Ukrainians. The Ukrainians were in Florida. over the weekend, and they were talking about a day one of different things they could propose to the Russians to get a deal. They were meeting with our people, and then the president came out and said, well, I think we're going to buy all this diesel from Russia, when Zelensky made it clear he doesn't think that's a good idea, nor do I. The president said, well, maybe the Ukrainians need a new president, and he could have made a lot of deals, but he shouldn't have. Now we're at the point where he wants both sides to have a ceasefire on energy. So Zelensky weighed in. Cut 23.
7: Will you say here today that Ukraine agrees to this ceasefire?
8: Of course. Ukraine always supported the idea of the American president, of the President Trump, from the very beginning of his term, to support ceasefire. Unconditional ceasefire, just ceasefire. We are ready today for energy ceasefire, as President Trump said. But I'm not sure that Putin is ready, because even after yesterday's messages from President and so about energy ceasefire, Putin attacked our gas infrastructure. So this is where we are.
28: So while we have an energy ceasefire, Putin hits their energy, right into their energy structure.
6: Brian, you hit on this on Fox and Friends over the weekend, I think very clearly, to the point, persuasively, and it's only played out to reinforce the point of you can't make a deal with Putin. The past 2 days since the president has spoken about this, there have been at least 6 strikes by Putin on Ukrainian energy sites. And on the flip side, the Ukrainians have held off on targeting Russian energy sites. The pathway to solving this conflict, the pathway to reducing the price, energy prices in the United States, is not through Vladimir Putin. We've seen this time and time and again. And if you want to get a plan through, Zelensky is your partner. They're the ones who have been resilient. They are the ones who are reliable. And of course, we know it's a complete conceit that somehow Vladimir Putin is going to give up anything here. Certainly, if we are allowing him to strike the Ukrainians, he will just continue to exploit it.
28: So I know the president's really extremely frustrated by it, but Roger, in the past, it's not a loss to just rotate diplomats. Obviously, Kushner is a brilliant guy and Witkoff's a great realtor, but they're not together producing the results. They clearly favor Russia. They only went to Ukraine one time. It just rotate people out. They got a huge State Department. Put Rubio in charge of this.
6: Yeah, well, I'm a big fan of Secretary Rubio. And God, Marco at the Acropolis should be shown over and over again the way that he put forward exactly what's at stake with Western civilization. And it was clear from that speech that he gave when he was in Athens is that the future of American prosperity, the future of Western civilization does not reside in Moscow. It's by people like Vladimir Putin and the heroic efforts of the Ukrainians that's going to give us a future of freedom. So I full on think that Secretary Rubio is the man here. But the president wants to reduce energy prices, and he's clearly tasking his envoys to come up with something. So I'm sort of sympathetic to the Witkoff and Kushner situation. The president's saying, let's come up with a deal. He tasks him, get out there and figure it out. It was long overdue, Brian, for them to take a trip out to Kyiv. And I would prefer them spending a lot more time or equal amount of time with the Ukrainians in the same way they spent a lot of time with Putin and his minions in Moscow. But bottom line is the president's driving this because of the midterms. I'm sympathetic to the concern, but it's not going to yield the results he seeks if he thinks Putin is his pathway to electoral victory in the United States.
28: Right. But Putin should realize the president of the United States is the one who's going to give him the fairest deal, an off-ramp deal he'll ever get. I don't care if it's a woman, man, Republican, Democrat that comes in next, right?
6: Oh, listen, we don't owe fairness to Vladimir Putin. He doesn't play
28: fair. I hear you.
6: But if the president is certainly seeking to facilitate a deal for Putin, that's more than he deserves. But the bottom line is here, the Ukrainian people are not going to give up their freedom for Vladimir Putin to roll on in and suppress them, oppress them, kill them, rape them like he's done. And that is a hard fact that the White House probably knows and needs to accept. We've seen this war since 2022. They are not going to give in. And the reality is that the president ran on, hey, the Ukrainians can do what they want. We're not going to go ahead and give them weapons. Zelensky took it, has absorbed it, and now, as you know, is leading the world in technology for drones. He's figured out how to give himself a comparative advantage.
28: Roger Zackheim, always great. Can't wait for your book that comes out next month. Peace Through Strength. Hey,
6: congrats on yours. We got to get you out of the Reagan Library. I think it's coming up here sometime in January. We're excited to host you.
28: Yeah, that'll be great. And of course, I have a lot of demands. And there's a lot of things. See if you can meet my demands for me to appear. No, I'm only kidding. It'll be my honor. Peace through strength. How Reagan's military buildup won the Cold War. Roger Zackheim, thanks so much. Back in a moment.
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4: Multiple offers for ceasefires have been presented by Mr. Kushner, Mr. Witkoff, President Trump himself. And Putin to date has rejected every single one of them time and time again. And so I suspect he'll reject this one as well. He clearly thinks it's in his nation's best interest to continue this, to bomb civilians, to go after schools and energy infrastructure inside of Ukraine, especially as winter's approaching. He thinks that's going to achieve his end game. I wish it weren't so, but it seems to me unlikely that the Russians will actually engage in an energy ceasefire.
5: No, they won't. I'm not sure why they won't take advantage of an open channel with the President of the United States. The President gives Vladimir Putin the time of day, but Joe Biden didn't. No other world leaders even talking to him, as far as I know. And he doesn't want to start a ceasefire. Meanwhile, the country is awash in debt. They basically have lost more of a brain drain than they could ever have imagined. They are losing 32,000 troops a month. They are using North Koreans, tricking Africans into fighting for them in order to keep this fight alive. They actually gained a small bit of territory over the last year and lost portions of the Donbas, which they started fighting for. They've been thoroughly exposed. They lost their influence over in Syria. But for some reason, we're trying to bail them out. And I hope it doesn't last any longer. When we come back, the latest from Ukraine with Daniel Bilak.
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8: Good morning, Jacksonville. I'm Benjamin Fridkiss. A key piece of evidence has been released in an investigation of a deadly officer-involved shooting on Jacksonville's north side. JSO released a photo of the gun that, it says, a woman used to shoot at a police car during an encounter on Sunday. This woman appeared to have witnessed the shooting.
9: They just killed this girl on my street. If anybody got family out here on the north side off of Dunn and Marvick, they just killed this girl.
8: Officers confronted the woman who had allegedly pointed a gun at a man. They say she yelled at officers, reached into several bags she was carrying, ignored orders to show her hands, and walked away. While officers followed her, she allegedly pulled a gun and fired a shot that hit a police car. Three officers returned fire, hit her, and she died on the scene. The University of North Florida is getting a $700,000 grant from the NSA. It will develop curriculum on AI cybersecurity for K-12 students and teachers. The project, CyberJax AI Path, is a partnership with FSEJ, Jacksonville University, and Duval Public Schools. The group will develop and implement AI-integrated cybersecurity curriculum for local middle and high schools. And a new vision for the South Bank, a festival street that would include markets and food trucks.
10: I think it'd be a good idea. It would add a lot more festivity and a little bit more of a cultural vibe.
8: The Downtown Investment Authority is reviewing a plan to add retractable bollards at each end of Flagler Avenue so it can close for farmers markets and food truck events. The development would include wider sidewalks, trees, and string lights between Prudential Drive and River Place Boulevard.
11: I think changing things is good. You know, bring

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15: A 9 on the WOKV weather meter. Sunny and warm, but comfortable humidity today. Highs in the upper 80s. Clear and nice tonight, 60 to 65. And sunny tomorrow, up to 88. And Thursday, partly sunny and in the upper 80s. With your First Alert Forecast, I'm Action News Jack's Chief Meteorologist Mike Burrish for 104.5 WOKV.
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17: Blanding Boulevard, northbound after Kingsley Avenue. Watch for emergency vehicles on the scene of a crash, blocking two left lanes. Both the east and west beltways look free of major delays at this time. No big backup to report on I-95 or I-10. That's traffic. I'm Ron Hersey.
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1: Happening today, the Jacksonville City Council will consider a proposed financial lifeline for JTA. Neighbors are calling for change after two children died in Volusia County. And Hall of Fame basketball player Artis Gilmore is looking to unseat the current Jacksonville City Council president. I'm Benjamin Fritkus.
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5: Hey, we're back, and I have to tell you what's going on in Ukraine. This has been going on for 4.5 years now. Ukraine has formed the finest fighting force in Europe, pound for pound, best, one of the best in the world. What they've been able to innovate, what they've been able to withstand has been unthinkable. And we're watching the Russians being cut down to size on a daily basis. But it's not without Ukraine paying a big price. President is seeing what's going on. He's extremely frustrated. He did not start this war. It's nothing to do with him or his policies. He inherited it with both sides have clearly dug in. Vladimir Putin has gotten multiple chances for an off-ramp. He's not taking it. And he got economic chances. Everybody knows saving face matters. It's the story of history. Nobody wants to fight decisive loss unless they're forced to deal with it. And Ukraine has shown they're not going to quit. Why would they? When the president brings up, well, you know, they should cut a deal. Cut a deal for what? Give up land that Russians can't win to pause a war that's only going to restart again without security guarantees? There's been no good deal offered to the Ukrainians. Daniel Bielak knows this. He's in Ukraine, former chief investment officer for the prime minister of Ukraine. Daniel, welcome back. I think we're kind of frozen.
0: Thanks, Brian.
5: Oh, you can hear? I can hear you. Okay, I know we're dealing with thousands of miles and thousands of countries, so it's a little bit of a delay there. But this back and forth must be really agonizing for you over the last few weeks.
0: Yeah, it's been terrible, Brian. We've been just on 24/7. We're you know, no Patriot missiles. We're out of Patriot missiles now. So we're completely at the mercy of the.
5: Hey, Daniel, you know what I'm going to do is we tried to Zoom it from Ukraine. Obviously, they have all types of issues. So I'm just going to get him on the phone. So if you just let me pause here. And as we get him on the phone, just let me even understanding, too. There were meetings going on in Florida with Ukrainian officials thinking about creative ways to bring an end to this war. At the same time, the president engaged Vladimir Putin over the weekend. It was his birthday. I know. Who wants to celebrate his birthday? But they did speak. At which time, there was a 500-ton deal of diesel fuel done. And it's going to allow Russians to get some money. It's only going to be a little bit of a cushion. It's only going to be a little bit of cushion for us, almost a day and a half of diesel. But the money's going to be used, helps your Russian war machine. So, Dan, we're just going to do it on the phone right now. You said the last thing you were saying is that you're out of Patriot missiles?
0: Yeah, we're out of Patriot missiles. We desperately need, there's 200 Patriot missiles in Greece that are about to expire in terms of their ability to do anything, and we need them, and all we need is a telephone call from the White House to authorize the transfer. You know, we're really getting desperate. You know, they're hitting schools, hospitals, we're pulling kids, young children out of the rubble of apartment buildings in their schools. We're now down in terms of medicines and food because they're hitting logistics centers. They're going after passenger trains. You know, they go on safari for civilians. As you pointed out, Brian, they're losing on the ground, actually, as our troops are starting to make advances in the east. So Putin has just gone to war in a terrorist manner against the Ukrainian people.
5: So I want you to hear the exchange with the president, Lucas Tomlinson, yesterday. Cut 21.
12: Zelensky says he supports your energy ceasefire, but Putin doesn't. What's your message to Putin?
18: I think they both support it. I think they want to make a deal, but they don't know how. But we're going to get them to make a deal.
12: We haven't heard
18: they
12: anything.
18: Lost, you know, the numbers just came out. They lost 32,000 people, mostly young soldiers, this last month. And they have to make a deal.
12: We haven't heard anything from Putin, sir.
18: Well, we're going to see what happens. All we'll
5: right.
18: get it done.
5: Right. We have not heard anything from Putin. The president had a private conversation with him. What do you hear is happening? You always had the best intelligence. You're in the battle.
0: Well, we heard from him. As soon as the president announced that there was going to be an energy ceasefire, they blew up six energy plants. President Zelensky ordered for our troops to stop hitting their oil refineries for 2 days, Sunday to Monday. During that period, we were bombed incessantly, and they took out six energy facilities. So, you know, it's like you said, Brian, about the compromise. I think Golda Meir, former Prime Minister of Israel, said it best. She said, they want to kill us. We want to live. There's not much room to negotiate. And that's the situation we're in right now.
5: But the one thing that's pretty clear is you have not stopped hitting them either, right?
0: Well, we resumed, and we won't.
5: And you should.
0: We have no other means of defending ourselves, Brian. Every penny that the United States is going to spend of its taxpayers' money to buy diesel from Putin is going to go into killing Ukrainian children and their families. And that is a really sickening thought to me. You know, Congress passed the law in 2022 sanctioning Russia and forbidding the United States to buy any of petroleum products from Russia. I don't know how this latest deal squares with that in terms of legality, but the point is that the only people that are going to pay for this deal, diesel, are going to be Ukrainians, and we're going to be paying with our lives.
5: So how many refineries? I mean, they do not have many refineries left, do they?
0: We've taken out over 50%, Brian. It's really hit the Russians hard. We've seen the impact on the battlefield. As the president said, they are incurring huge losses. We're incurring probably half of or less of their losses, and we took out 50,000 Russian soldiers last month. They can't replace those now, and so we're starting to push them back on the battlefield. But you know, this diesel deal doesn't make much sense, as far as I understand, for the United States, because you know, 300,000 tons, which is what they're supposed to deliver in October, is like one day of consumption in the U.S. transport sector. So I don't know what the how much this is going to move the dial in terms of bringing down the diesel prices in the U.S. And I understand Americans are really hurting because of this. But you know, it's I think the Iran war has caused a lot of this, and you know, we have to defend ourselves. You know, Russian diesel is not going to make a big difference to the delivery of Russian diesel is not going to make a big difference to Americans in a macro sense.
5: So I want to go back to your original when we were transferring lines. You said something about Patriot batteries are coming your way. The president just signed off on it. Can you backtrack and just reframe that?
0: Yeah, no, we know that there are 200 Patriot missiles that are hitting their best before date in Greece. I mean, that's a lot of missiles for us. And apparently, what I've heard is that they're just waiting for the sign-off from the White House to send them to us. But that doesn't seem to be happening for some reason. This idea that I heard today, Mr. Kushner and Mr. Witkoff saying that this deal on the diesel was a way to get Russia to the table. I mean, you and I both know, Brian, that appeasement never moves Putin to do anything except double down on the destruction and murder that he wrecks on his enemies. He's just going to see this as a sign of weakness and a way to say that, hey, we're winning this war. We got the United States now supporting us. I really worry about what message this sends to America's allies about the resolve of the United States. You know, President Trump quite correctly sanctioned India, Turkey, Indonesia, other countries that were buying Russian oil, and for some reason decided that he was going to lift the sanctions imposed for deliveries to the United States.
5: Yeah, put it this way. Most of the American public supports Ukraine. There's a small portion that doesn't. I don't know why they're confused. But in the end, I think the president's going to get it right. After Alaska and after this, which just happened, bombing the energy sector, the day after today, there's going to be an energy truce. I think that sooner or later, the president's going to get it right. Also, out of respect for Lindsey Graham. Final thought?
0: Well, I hope so. I mean, the energy truce that's been sort of bandied around seems to only involve oil refineries. So we don't hit oil refineries, but they can hit our energy infrastructure, power plants, water, et cetera. That's never going to work, Brian. I mean, it's got to be President Zelensky has been consistent about this for the last months, saying, look, we will go for an energy ceasefire, but it has to be across the board. You don't hit our infrastructure and we won't hit yours. And we have no choice, Brian, and I think the American people will understand this, but to defend ourselves if they're not going to play ball.
5: Daniel, you know, I can't wait. Yeah, I'm going to have to leave it there, but there's going to be a time we're going to be speaking about the Ukrainian reconstruction after victory in this war. Just hang in there. You already get the world's attention, and hopefully we're going to get it right at the White House. Daniel Bielak, thanks so much.
0: Thank you. God bless the people of the United States. Thank you for your support.
5: You got it. Back with Stuart Varney. Do a simulcast in a moment. 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
31: Welcome back, everybody. Kind of excited. Uniting the States comes out now, today. First time. We're 2.5 years. So you go to BrianKilmeade.com. You can order it and get it signed. It goes to my local bookstore if you want to personalize. And we'll do that. And it says six crucial moments to forge the American miracle. A matter of moments, we're going to do a simulcast on FBN, your favorite business channel, and with Stuart Varney, your number one host on that channel. So that's going to be great. And we're going to be talking about a few things that really matter, including what's happening with the midterms and a certain fundraiser happening with the world champion New York Knicks. What would that be? Tonight, there is a debate. It is Bruce Blakeman against Governor Kathy Hochul. It's their first and only debate. Let's listen.
32: President Trump's confident that Ukraine and Russia will make a deal to end the war, but there's one problem. 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
33: Zelensky
12: Zelensky says he supports your energy ceasefire, but Putin doesn't. What's your message to Putin?
18: I think they both support it. I think they want to make a deal, but they don't know how. But we're going to get them to make a deal.
12: We haven't heard
18: they lost, you know, the numbers just came out. They lost 32,000 people, mostly young soldiers, this last month. And they have to make a deal.
12: We haven't heard anything from Putin, sir.
18: Well, we're going to see what happens. We'll get it done.
32: Okay, Brian, do you agree that Russia and Ukraine don't know how to make a deal, or does Russia just want to keep this thing going?
31: Well, put it this way. They're meeting in Florida. Ukrainians are meeting with Jared Kushner and Steve Witkoff in Florida on different proposals to give to Russia. Russia has shown no interest in making a deal. The Alaska debacle, where they pretended that they showed somewhat interest, that should have been the first key, that Vladimir Putin doesn't even understand saving face. He is losing 32,000. Do you know he's actually losing land in the Donbass? Remember, for the longest time, it was, can the Ukrainians hold on? Now, look, the Ukrainians, I just was interviewing Daniel Bielak in Ukraine 10 minutes ago from the Ukraine. And he says they're out of Patriot missiles. And there's batteries in Greece. The president just has a sign underneath. There's nothing better that we could do for our own security than provide the security for the Ukrainians. They're our backstop. You know, you growing up in Britain understand the danger of an expansionist Soviets, now Russians. And Vladimir Putin knows how to make a deal. He doesn't have no interest in making a deal. What he has in President Trump is the perfect guy to provide the off-ramp to save face. President Trump would do it. He would take criticism in doing it just to end this. But Vladimir Putin is making the guy that's trying to help him look bad. And that's the President of the United States. And he's only going to take it for so long. I actually look at Zelensky, not only is not the bad guy, I look at him as a phenomenal leader in wartime, learning on the job to lead a country through very tough, one of the toughest times ever. And get this, Stuart, as you know, if there was an election right now, he would win overwhelmingly. But in their constitution, when at war, no elections. Know what he said to the president over the weekend? If Vladimir Putin says no bombing for 2 months, we'll have an election. But you can't campaign, and he can't get an opponent in this environment.
32: What a situation. But I want to change the subject. You've got a new book out. It comes out today. The title is Uniting the States, Six Crucial Moments That Forged the American Miracle. Great title. Tell me about it, Brian.
31: Yeah, I mean, here it is. It took 2.5 years to make, and it's not just about our wars and our battle wins. But I wanted to see the six moments that made our country what it is, from the Boston Massacre, where we established law and order, and a chance for every presumption of innocence when it comes to court and the British soldiers. You'd be happy about that. To George Washington doing something unthinkable, trying to win a war by not losing instead of fighting straight up. He said, the longer this lasts, the longer I'm certain we can win. A strategy he didn't think, not sure it could work, but he told the soldiers it would, and it obviously did. Jay's Rebellion that gave us the Constitution. The burning of Washington, which the Brits did, and we bounced all the way back as a country to win a decisive battle in the Battle of New Orleans. And to John Quincy Adams, being the conscience of a country, being the first major political figure to take on slavery in our country. And I just thought that helped form the backbone of the greatest nation this world has ever known. And I just think if people can understand where we came from and the things that had to break our way, including the Louisiana Purchase that tripled the size of the country without firing a shot, they would fully appreciate our 250-year journey. But I wanted to make it digestible and understandable where people could say, wow, I didn't know that. And now I know more about our country. The next barbecue, the next tailgate, when someone stands up and goes, we're never that great, they would understand that we really are. And there's a Fox Nation special to go along with it that just dropped an hour ago.
32: I've read all of your previous books, liked them all. You write in plain English, and that's something I really, really like. I'll get the new one. Brian, good luck, sir, and I'll see you real soon.
31: Thank you so much, Stuart. Truly appreciate it. Go to briankilmeade.com, and if you guys want to get it personalized, it goes to my local Barnes & Noble, and they just call me up, and once a week I go down, and I'm able to personalize and get it out, special occasions, happy birthday, Merry Christmas, happy Valentine's Day, whatever, happy anniversary, be able to put that down there and customize it. It shows you've gone the extra mile. But we're talking a lot about Ukraine this half hour. I just want to end a little bit with the midterms. If I look at the real current politics, there's all the battleground states are all Democrat. Every Senate race, tough Senate race, is all Democrat right now. But it's all 1 or 2 points, except for North Carolina and Georgia. But I don't think, you know, the president was hoping to flip Georgia, but didn't get Brian Kemp. As soon as you don't get Brian Kemp, Mike Collins is going to have a tough time. Mike Whatley take it on the sitting governor and not Tom Tillis was tough. The president had that rift with Tom Tillis. But everything else is in play. And I just think that if you understand, just get into the individual races. For example, do you know John Sununu has not done one national ad? He just wants to focus on New Hampshire. So he's within 3 points. And then you have Michelle Tafoya within 2 points with that very, very troublesome, very, very troublesome candidate in Lieutenant Governor Flanagan. And then you have, that's within 2 points. And then in Alaska, you got a 3-point race. I don't know why Dan Sullivan's trailing, but I do know this. It's almost impossible to poll accurately in Alaska, especially the way they vote, ranked choice voting. Dan Sullivan is competent as it gets. Please, I dare you to bet against Susan Collins. So for people to say it, the things are going against, the headwinds going against Republicans, all I say is break it down to the individual races. Don't talk sweepingly. And now with these new allegations and revelations that the links with the El Sayed family of the sister and the mother to various terroristic extremist groups. And what more proof do you need in Michigan that this guy's a huge problem and Mike Rogers is a safe choice? You listen to the Brian Kilmeade Show. Keep it here.
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11: Good morning, Jacksonville. I'm Benjamin Fritkus. The owner of a salon at the St. John's Town Center says they're thankful no one was seriously hurt when a car crashed through the front entrance. Zinke Hair Studio will be closed for several days for repairs.
13: Today is like, how do they even survive? We're just happy that at the end of the day, everybody got to go home and that, you know, we'll just pick up the salon from here.
11: Two people at the counter were pinned by the car and sustained injuries. It's still not clear if the driver will face charges. A top U.S. Catholic military leader speaking out against plans to live stream the execution of convicted Fort Hood shooter Nidal Hassan, Ted Lindner reports.
15: Archbishop Timothy Broglio says the broadcast raises serious moral concerns, urging any Catholic soldier assigned to the firing squad to seek exemption. Hassan was convicted of killing 13 people in the November 2009 Fort Hood shooting in Texas. His execution by firing squad is scheduled for December 3rd. Broglio questioned whether broadcasting the execution serves any purpose, warning it could damage the military's reputation.
11: Raines High School volleyball players have been reinstated. We first told you on October 1st that their principal gave players and families an ultimatum to play in a match against Fernandina Beach High School or be dismissed from the team for the season. You may remember two Fernandina Beach students were disciplined after holding a black baby doll and chanting during a match against Andrew Jackson High School.
16: You have to do what's right, regardless of the consequences. I couldn't let her just go and play in that game, knowing the backstory of it. You have to stand for something. and she stood on her beliefs.
11: After a district review, DCPS says the Reins players were reinstated as more details became available about the principal's decision. They say miscommunications contributed to that original decision. Benjamin Fred, Kiss 104.5, WOKV.
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2: This is Jared...
3: And they said, you know, he would always skip over the economic numbers and just say it. And they said, well, and that gave us the internet boom and everything like that. And by the time George W. Bush becomes president, it becomes the internet bust. Remember the bubble burst.
4: Right.
3: So I guess timing is everything. But what's interesting is I just look at, I couldn't tell you what Bill Clinton ran on economically, but I could tell you what Democrats are running on economically. And just look at it clinically from your great business mind. Tell me one thing that Democrats would offer that would help the economy. You know, where are they going to pull back the bow and unleash the arrow that's going to unleash American prosperity? Is it going to be more renewables? Is it going to be higher taxes on billionaires? Is it going to be Medicare for all? Is it going to be less drilling? Is it going to be opening up the borders? Like, I have not seen an economic plan except for rich people are bad, and let's hope the billionaires' tax becomes a federal policy. Am I skipping over anything?
4: Of course you're not. No, I mean, they're offering nothing, and they're doing what, you know, frankly, what sometimes opposition parties do in these circumstances, which is they don't want to offer anything. They want to criticize the incumbent party, criticize the president, the Republicans, for what voters see as a poor economy, but they don't want to propose anything that would improve the economy, partly because they don't have any good ideas. And they know, by the way, also that a large part of their party wants socialism, right? So you know, the Democratic Party can't agree right now on what's right for the economy. Some people presumably want, you know, just sort of the usual thing, as you say, Medicare for all, more spending, more regulation, higher taxes. Some of them want outright socialism. Some of them want to, you know, sort of, you know, confiscate people's wealth and redistribute
3: yes.
4: it to other people, to practice socialism, a system that's never worked anywhere it's ever been tried. So it's no wonder they don't have a plan, because they can't agree on one, because half their party is way so far left that they want us to turn into, you know, a socialist country. And the other factor is, you know, you don't want to get out there with a plan, because they don't want to talk about their plan. They want to talk about what they see as the economy right now. Look, I think it's, you know, again, it makes sense from a political point of view from their perspective. But if they do get in the midterms, they get majorities in both houses, and much more importantly, if a Democrat is elected president in 2028, you know, they're going to have to start telling us whether or not they really do think socialism is the right system. And I think then, you know, voters will get a very different perspective of the choice on offer.
3: I mean, just for our listeners, I just saw a poll that said the majority of people want Medicare for all. Could you tell everybody how much Medicare for all would cost and what the downside is?
4: You know, it will cost trillions of dollars. I mean, look, Medicare is already a kind of an unexploded time bomb, right? We have serious fiscal problems. And one of my problems I have with both political parties in the last 10 years is that they haven't done anything to address those fiscal problems. And that is a serious problem. We have $35 trillion of debt. We have a deficit every year of 7% of our economy. We can't sustain that, especially with interest rates going higher. But one of the reasons we're facing a really significant fiscal crisis is that Medicare, as it stands, just that Medicare for those of retirement age, is going to become increasingly expensive, and as people live longer and as medical costs rise, it's going to blow a hole in the budget. If you say Medicare for all, i.e. every single person in the country, not just retired people, should then join in with this sort of, you know, fiscal time bomb, then you are going to expire. You're going to completely wreck the deficit. The only thing you're going to be able to do, Brian, is you're either going to see the deficit rise to literally unsustainable levels, the kind we've never seen before, or, of course, you're going to have to put up taxes. And that, of course, will, you know, we're not talking here, Brian, you know, 1 or 2% points on, you know, the average taxpayer's tax bill.
3: Yeah.
4: We are talking 5 to 10 percentage points minimum on that tax bill, which of course will completely plunge the economy into a depression. So yeah, it's completely unworkable, and they know it.
3: Right. Well, listen to this. Cut 15.
5: In your vision of Medicare for all, does private insurance still exist?
6: If people want redundant care, absolutely. I don't want to take anything away. This is about what we offer to people. What Medicare for All is guaranteed health insurance from cradle to the moment you pass away, God willing, at 120 years old after a long, healthy life. And it comes without premiums or copays or deductibles, and it guarantees you

0: care where you need it. That is a level of security we have never known in the United States of America. And as President Obama called the ACA, he called it a starter home. And I think, you know, you look on, we've outgrown our starter home.
1: Okay.
0: It's time for us.
1: No, number one, I never heard, it might be true. I didn't know the ACA was a starter home. It's already an affordable starter home. And number two is cradle to grave, no cut, no supplement. Does he not know that he needs a copay with Medicare? That's why you need a Medicare Part D. And does do you think doctors love Medicare?
2: Look, to me, what's interesting about this, Brian, is we just talked about Bill Clinton. The last two Democrats before Biden, the two previous Democratic presidents before Biden, both tried to introduce massive health care reform. They both started out thinking maybe in terms of something like Medicare for All, i.e. a national single-payer national health service type system. Bill Clinton thought about it in 1993, looked at it, the numbers simply didn't add up. It was going to be completely impossible. And, you know, his health care plan, which he tried, actually failed in Congress, but it was much less than Medicare for All. Barack Obama comes in 2009 promising, you know, massive radical health care reform. Even he, Obamacare, for all its faults, even that was not abolishing private insurance and replacing it with a tax-funded universal health care system. So on two occasions, Democrats have had a chance to do radical health care reform. On both occasions, they've actually failed and indeed understood how incredibly costly and ruinous a Medicare for all system would be. And now here we are, you know, 12 years, whatever, 15 years after Obamacare, the Democrats have decided, well, that's, you know, that's not enough. And the kind of all the damage that Obamacare has done to the country, that's not enough. We're going to this time we are going to do Medicare for all. We have to hope, Brian, that they will see that the numbers don't add up and the costs and the damage that it will do to private insurance, but more most importantly to patients and to citizens, will be so great that they'll abandon it. But right now, this is their plan, and as you say, unfortunately, nobody is really talking about this very much because everybody's focused on the fact that people are unhappy that prices are higher than they were a few years ago.
1: So I'm going to ask you something else. And this, I know you guys are very anti-tariff and the Wall Street Journal, but the president's got 20 trade deals. And almost people look at it and go, well, most of them are good, especially the EU one are really good, improves things. He hasn't landed the Canadian deal, hasn't landed a Mexican deal. And there's some other deals out there. The Canadian deal has caused strife on both sides. But has the 20 deals, do they look to rebalance an economy in a positive way when you and the smart guys at Wall Street Journal look at them?
2: First of all, I've had an open mind about tariffs. I thought that widespread tariffs would do more harm to the economy than they have, but they haven't. The U.S. economy is incredibly strong and incredibly resilient. And at the same time, also, the tariffs have been scaled back from, the president's Liberation Day 18 months ago. But it's also true that tariffs have not, you have to acknowledge those people who were concerned about tariffs have to acknowledge that they haven't done as much damage to the economy as they thought. But I don't think they're transforming the U.S. economy, and I don't think they're transforming those trade balances. We still have a massive trade deficit with all of those countries. And again, here's the larger point, Brian. I don't think that greatly matters. We have a trade deficit with many of those countries, but we have a financial services surplus with many of those countries. We have trade surpluses with other countries and financial services deficits with other countries. This is the way the economy works. I think restoring manufacturing is absolutely in the United States is absolutely a valid goal. And I think one of the problems we've had for the last 30 years is we've had successive governments and administrations that haven't cared about manufacturing, have put business interests first, and business have offshored manufacturing, and that's been very harmful, I think, for the U.S. economy. So finding ways to bring that back, tariffs might be able to help. We haven't seen a massive rebirth of manufacturing yet, but I'll be honest, it's early days, right? We've only had these tariffs in place for a little over a year, but I think that on the whole, the tariffs have not been as great as has not been as high as President Trump would have liked, at least from his plans on Liberation Day. They haven't had the negative effect on the economy as a result of that, but they haven't really fundamentally rebalanced trade in a way that the president wants. Even though, as I say, I don't even think that's necessarily a particularly important thing. I think the important thing is finding ways to generate domestic manufacturing.
1: So I see Democratic agenda is out. And one of the things they're going to do if the House flips his whole, all these CEOs, Silicon Valley, the AI guys, you know, from everyone except Bill Gates, you know, the Joe Lonsdales of the world, the Pomaluckies of the world, the Zuckerbergs of the world, and find out about what their donations have meant to Donald Trump, why they did it, and to justify it, and to Elon Musk. What would that, what does that do to the business community? I mean, it doesn't do them any good to alleviate, to stay out of the political party. They think they should play a role. But now they're going to make, they're going to try to punish those who supported Trump in this last election.
2: Yeah, honestly, I don't, Brian, candidly, I'm pretty cynical about the business community. The business community will spend money where it thinks it's valuable, right? If Donald Trump is president, the Republicans are in control, they'll spend a lot of money supporting Donald Trump. Let's say I'm frankly cynical enough not to believe that this is because they passionately believe in what Donald Trump wants and thinks, but because he's the president and he's the power, and that's where, that's the way, unfortunately, our system works.
1: They want influence.
2: People, yeah, of course, that's right. And by the way, 10 years ago, these tech companies were giving huge amounts of money to the Democrats. I mean, you know, that's just what they'll do. I imagine, you know, if the Democrats then proceed to investigate all these people, there will be, you know, many of them will stop giving money to the Republican Party. And if it looks like the Democrats are going to win the 2028 presidential election, lo and behold, a lot of them will give money to the Democratic Party and to the Democratic candidate. So, I'm not too concerned about the state of American business leadership right now. I think they do all right, and I'm, you know, I think, I don't lose much sleep about what may happen to them.
1: Overall, we're seeing AI go to battle. I mean, they really are fueling the economy. Do you think part, and maybe I'm thinking too macro, part of the scrutiny now on AI companies that we're witnessing and the crackdown on data centers? Is because if you want to hurt Donald Trump, you hurt the economy. If you want to hurt the stock market, you hurt the AI companies, and maybe try to bring them down to earth. Could that be part? Could the political process be in play?
2: I think people like Bernie Sanders and Elizabeth Warren just believe that government should tell people what to do, right? I don't see a kind of 4D chess. Okay. Kind of manipulative ploy here. They just think government should regulate business. That's, you know, that's all business. They should, the government should be telling people what to do. They look at the data center situation. They look at the fact that data centers are not popular. I think, again, you know, we're back to my point about the economy. I think people don't understand the benefits that are coming. But, you know, we get 60-70% in opinion polls saying they don't like, people don't want data centers in their backyard. And Democrats exploit that, but, you know, that opposition to support what they want to do, which is to regulate companies and to tell them how to spend their money. I don't, I mean, gotcha. It would be, you know, remarkably short-sighted if they were sort of somehow trying to destroy AI, which is this extraordinary, you know, source of growth for the economy, simply to win a midterm election. I think they probably will destroy, you know, I think their policies could well end up destroying, you know, America's AI advantage because they're so in, gotcha. They're so committed to regulation. But that's because they're so committed to regulation, not because they want to destroy U.S. economic growth.
1: Go get them. It's been great. Thanks so much. Gerard Baker, The Wall Street Journal. He's an editor at large. Thanks so much. Back in a moment.
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5: A change in Jacksonville city code could lead to more residents growing their own food. A Florida prisoner who claimed he killed his cellmate so he could be moved to death row is set to be executed nearly 18 years after the fatal attack. The Jacksonville Humane Society launches a campaign to encourage the adoption of large dogs. I'm Benjamin Fritkus.
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1: Hey, welcome back. Only got a minute, but I can't wait for my next guest, and so can you. I know we watched a fantastic football game last night. I had to fall asleep in the fourth quarter because I get up at 2:30 in the morning, but it was a fantastic game, Rams against the Bills. It could be a preview of the Super Bowl. A lot of people call for it. Both teams have a long way to go to get there, and there's other teams in the way. But one of the best writers, I read sports writers, period, but he does football predominantly, is Peter King. He's got a fantastic book out. It is out today. He's now my arch rival because my book's out today, too. It is Monday, The Game. The game is out, and it's the cover is real cool. It is a football. So Peter King wrote for Sports Illustrated for years from 1989 to 2018, but you watch just about everything he's done. He's also really good on television and radio, and he's going to be on my show over the weekend. So when we come back, Peter King joins us, and we talk a little bit of football, so that'll be great. Meanwhile, it's almost impossible to point out one of the big surprise teams of the year, even though they had a chance to win and Scataboo fumbled, is the New York Giants. I'm going to do the best I can not to talk about Bill Parcells, Lawrence Taylor, and the Bill Belichick era of the New York Giants. I'm going to spread it out to your favorite team as well. This is the Brian Kilmeade Show. So glad you're here. And by the way, United States is now out as of hours ago. Go get it.
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5: Good morning, Jacksonville. I'm Benjamin Fritkus. A key piece of evidence has been released in an investigation of a deadly officer-involved shooting on Jacksonville's north side. JSO released a photo of the gun that, it says, a woman used to shoot at a police car during an encounter on Sunday. This woman appeared to have witnessed the shooting.
6: They just killed this girl on my street. If anybody got family out here on the north side off of Dunn and Marvick, they just killed this girl.
5: Officers confronted the woman who had allegedly pointed a gun at a man. They say she yelled at officers, reached into several bags she was carrying, ignored orders to show her hands, and walked away. While officers followed her, she allegedly pulled a gun and fired a shot that hit a police car. Three officers returned fire, hit her, and she died on the scene. The University of North Florida is getting a $700,000 grant from the NSA. It will develop curriculum on AI cybersecurity for K-12 students and teachers. The project, CyberJax AI Path, is a partnership with FSEJ, Jacksonville University, and Duval Public Schools. The group will develop and implement AI-integrated cybersecurity curriculum for local, middle, and high schools. And a new vision for the South Bank.

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14: A 9 on the WOKV weather meter. Sunny and warm today, but with comfortable humidity. The high 88, clear and nice tonight. Low to mid-60s and sunshine for you Wednesday. Highs tomorrow back into the upper 80s, and Thursday will be partly sunny. Up to 88, and the humidity starts to build a little bit. With your First Alert Forecast, I'm Action News Jack's Chief Meteorologist Mike Burrish for 104.5 WOKV.
15: First Alert Traffic from the Strata Air Conditioning and Heating Traffic Center.
16: On Blanding Boulevard northbound after Kingsley Avenue, emergency vehicles reportedly still on the scene of an earlier accident blocking two left lanes. I-95 southbound approaching Phillips Highway. Watch for a broken down vehicle. That's traffic. I'm Ron Hersey.
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0: Happening today, the Jacksonville City Council will consider a proposed financial lifeline for JTA. Neighbors are calling for change after two children died in Volusia County. And Hall of Fame basketball player Artis Gilmore is looking to unseat the current Jacksonville City Council president. I'm Benjamin Fridkus.
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4: Now they don't have a timeout. What are they doing?
12: Oh,
4: they
12: got
4: to get up and spike it. They're not going to be able to get
12: They're not going to.
4: It's going to run out on them. The clock ran out as Daniels ran the ball. And Scatabooch says, I'll take the tie and get out of town. Unbelievable.
9: That is Chris Myers on the call, and that's how the Giant game ended in overtime when the Commanders were just, all they had to do was spike the ball and kick a field goal, and they would have won the game. After Scatabooch fumbled, where the Giants all had to do is hold on to the ball, kick a field goal, and win the game, but that clock just ran out. Now, one person who's seen probably more football than any non-football player in the country is my next guest, Peter King, author of The Game. It is out today, and now he's my arch rival because my book behind the stage is out, and I don't know if our friendship will ever recover. Peter, and our books are so similar. So this is unbelievable, except for yours about football, mine's about the country, but yours is synonymous with the country. Peter, welcome back.
18: Hey, Brian, it's so good to be with you, and I'm so glad you had me on today, because obviously it's a huge day for you, too.
9: Yeah.
18: Fantastic.
9: And, yeah.
18: You know, we're the two busiest people in America, I think, but it's all good, and look, this book to me, what I wrote is just a total labor of love. Had a great time doing it. It was a lot of work.
9: And it also, I imagine, as you look back at your career, I imagine it was a little retrospective. I mean, you're talking from 1989 when you break in as a reporter on the Cincinnati Bengals to 2018, all the Super Bowls you've seen. You went from an unknown reporter in a league that was beginning to flourish to the top reporter in the number one sports league, arguably in the world. So, and you chronicle that journey by following your career.
18: The first year I covered it, 1984, was just a fairly bizarre year because I was with a team, the Cincinnati Bengals, that had a coach who I could go in his office anytime I want, talk to him anytime I want. He was an incredibly open guy, Sam Weich. And then a rookie quarterback, Boomer Esiason, who I picked up at the airport the day he was drafted. And then I'm still pretty close to him to this day. And it was a wonderful time, a wonderful beat, and a wonderful team to break in on. That plus the fact that most days in training camp that year, I watched practice with Paul Brown, who is a seminal
9: figure. One of the founders of football.
18: Well, yeah, was a seminal figure in NFL history. So I was incredibly lucky. So you contrast that 1984, when the draft was on ESPN for a round and a half at 8 o'clock on a Tuesday morning, to today when the NFL does television shows about the schedule release. It's just, I shake my head when I think about what the league was and what it is now.
9: So there's some really important people along the way, most of which have been following football. You're around my age. You know these people, but you don't get inside. First off, from a reporter perspective, how do you write the truth while keeping the confidence of the players when a lot of times the truth might be something that the players necessarily didn't want out or didn't know how it was going to be received
18: portrayed when they said it. Yeah. You know, Brian, all I can do when I do this is try to be as honest as I can as a reporter. Sometimes it costs me. I was highly critical of Bill Belichick and the Patriots after the Spygate incident 20 years ago. I had a close relationship with Bill Belichick to that point, and we have not spoken since I was highly critical of him. But you have to be able to look yourself in the mirror after going to journalism school and saying that, you know, Parcells once said to me, I mean, this is a blurb in my book. Parcells hung up the phone on me one time, but before he did, he said, you know what the bleeping problem with you? The problem with you is that the story is always God. And I'm sorry, the story is that.
9: And you feel like saying thank you.
18: Well,
9: that's really a compliment, isn't it?
18: I thought so, but Bill at the time, and he hung up the phone. I didn't speak to him for 8 months. I probably went 4 years without talking to Sean Payton about, you know, after the Saints scandal,
9: bounty
18: scandal in 2013. And, but you just try to say, listen, I am going to call it the way I see it as much as humanly possible. I'm not going to be right every time. I was wrong about something during the Brady Deflategate thing, and I apologized and I offered my resignation to Sports Illustrated, because your word means everything. And if people doubt you, and if for whatever reason they don't think that you are being straight up with them, I deserve to be out because I made a mistake. And regardless of the fact that two sources told me something, doesn't matter. If the story was wrong, I'm wrong, and I can't just explain it away. And so you make those mistakes and you try to move on.
12: But yeah, by the way, that was almost a selfish question. I feel bad because people want to hear the stories. Here's, for example, one of the great characters in your book who you got to know quite well. And I think he really is synonymous with my youth. He's older than me, but he just was coach of the Giants, the Cowboys, the Jets, and the Dolphins through my whole sports career. Here's Bill Parcells talking about the difference between winners and losers. Cut 43.
19: And on the wall was a little plaque, and it had an inscription on it. And coincidentally, that inscription was attributed to the first black player ever inducted into this Hall of Fame. His name was Emlyn Tennell, and he was inducted in the class of 1967. And that inscription said, "Losers assemble in little groups and complain about the coaches and the players in other little groups. But winners assemble as a team."
12: He was all about the team. And you point out how few players would end up in the Hall of Fame, but how much they won.
18: I mean, in my opinion, one of the great legacy about Bill Parcells is that, and I'll tell you this, Bill Parcells, Phil Simms in 1984, threw for 4,044 yards, had a season that nobody ever thought that Phil Simms would have, filled the air with footballs, Giants were competitive again, and right before they played the first game of the 1985 season, Parcells sidles up to Simms and he goes, "Hey, you ain't going to be thrown for 4,000 yards this year." He said, "You're not going to have a big year offensively, we're going to run the ball and all this." Phil Simms said to him, "I could give a bleep how many yards I throw for. I don't care. I just want to win." Phil Simms meant it. Every syllable of it. That's why they were perfect together. But Parcells didn't care about anything. I remember one time he had a faction of his locker room that really did not like him because Lawrence Taylor got papal dispensation for a lot of stuff that he did that the average guy in the team wouldn't. And I once asked Parcells about it. He goes, "You know what? I don't treat everybody the same. I don't. That's not my job. My job is to get the most out of the players on this team. I want to be fair with everyone. And being fair with this guy might be different than being fair with that guy." So I really admired Parcells because he turned around a dead culture with that franchise. And, you know, the Giants were competitive for a long time after Parcells got there.
12: I want you to, Joe Montana and Steve Young play a huge role, as they should, as well as Bill Walsh. And here's a little of Joe Montana's Super Bowl drive. It ends with a touchdown to John Taylor. Cut 46.
20: Montana over the middle, the crank. First down play, Montana. And out of bounds. On first down, Montana to Rice again, and he's out of bounds. Montana over the middle to Quay. And Barker gets him down. Montana to Rice. He's in the clear. 16 yards. Is there another one? This one's to Craig. And he's to the 10-yard line. He's in motion. Montana. Touchdown, John Taylor.
12: Joe Montana, the famous drive. Your thoughts? Do you remember covering that game?
18: Very well. And Brian, one of the things that I wanted to do in this book is I had questions about so many things looking back on my career. And I remember Super Bowl week that week. All the stuff was coming out, but just bubbling at the surface. You weren't finding out specifics. Bad year for Bill Walsh. Walsh almost cracked this year. He really had a bad year with this team. This team was pissed off at him, all that. And I remember, it got in the back of my mind, and I said, "Yeah, I want to write about that someday." I never did, and I'm sitting there thinking after I retired, that's one of the questions that I have. And I went back and I found out exactly what happened in that season. 1988, 49ers are on their way to win the third Super Bowl under Bill Walsh. And when the season is hitting its peak, they're on a bad losing streak. They lose a 23-0 lead at Phoenix. Things are in the toilet. And he has a meeting and he goes around his room with all of his coaches and say, "What should we do?" And at the time, he was kind of platooning Montana and Young. It was totally dividing the team. And Mike Holmgren, the neophyte offensive coordinator, says to him when he says, "Okay, what's wrong? Mike, what's wrong?" You go around a table. Holmgren says, "Coach, the problem is you. You need to pick a quarterback. It's killing us." And everybody in the room, you could hear a pin drop. And Walsh stormed out of the room, angry that somebody, he thought Holmgren was kind of showing him up.
12: Right.
18: And he comes back and he said, you know, I've thought about it. Mike's right. I need to pick a quarterback. We're picking Joe Montana. That's it. He's quarterback the rest of the year. They go on. They go on a huge winning streak, win the Super Bowl, beat the Bengals, and just...
12: And was he Joe Cool then?
18: Yes.
12: He was.
18: Oh, yes. Yes. Yeah, he was very much. But understand one thing. A lot of people thought Steve Young should be playing because Montana had a bad back, and he would be in and out of the lineup, in and out of the trainer's room. But I think Bill Walsh precipitated a lot of the issues by trading for Steve Young, you know, in around 1987, I believe.
12: And promised him the job. He said nobody ever comes back from the quarterback surgery.
18: Yeah, nobody ever comes back from the back surgery. And then, so Steve was yo-yoed or was a backup for like 6 years. And finally, Montana demands and gets a trade, goes to Kansas City. The team is Young's, and everybody sort of lives happily ever after. But those were the kind of...
12: They don't speak now, right, Peter?
18: No, they speak.
12: Do they?
18: Young does not hate Montana. And Young told me, he told me that he said, it's not Joe's fault. I mean, Joe was put in an impossible situation. He's a great player, and Bill traded for a guy he wanted to take his job. How would you react? That's why a lot of people... Steve wasn't happy about the whole thing, but it reminds me of one story. How about the first year when Steve Young gets invited... He's a bachelor, and he's in San Francisco. His family is back in Greenwich, Connecticut. And Montana, very nicely, offers him to come home for Christmas dinner at their house. One of Joe's kids, a young daughter, early in the dinner, she says, hey, Dad, is this the guy we're supposed to hate? And Montana goes, No, that's somebody else. But Young always thought that was one of the funniest things.
12: No question about it.
18: Yeah.
12: A couple other things that you have, too, is you talked about Art Modell. And there's a lot of people. We have WHIO. We have a lot of stations in the Midwest. And he did not have the money, really, to own that team and keep up with everyone. He kept out taking out loans to keep the team. And when they weren't going to come across in Cleveland and barely pay for a brand-new stadium, he ends up going to Baltimore. And you recount the brutality of that pullout and the dog pound, literally in tears, as the team leaves. And there was a lesson the whole league learned from that, too.
18: I think the biggest lesson there is, A, don't take your franchise for granted, and B, one of the reasons that the NFL is so big on making sure that the people who own the team have enough money to own the team is the lesson of Art Modell. He did not have enough money to own the team and to operate it in a way that would be highly competitive. And Brian, I'll tell you a story that I'll never forget. Dan Rooney, one of the real conscience people in the league, he was the president of the Pittsburgh Steelers. And I was doing an interview with him in his office then at Three Rivers Stadium. And I look over in the corner and there's a bucket in the corner and there's a leak in the roof. It's pouring outside and there's a leak in the roof and it's fallen into this bucket. And Dan's not embarrassed by it. And I asked him at the time, the Browns had just opened a beautiful training facility. They were paying a lot of free agents and everything. And I asked Dan what he thought of what the Browns were doing. And everybody thought they were margin spending quite a bit. And I asked him what he thought of the Browns. He said, well, unlike some teams in our league, we live within our means. And, you know, he looked up at the ceiling at the league. And so I just think Art Modell got in a lot of trouble because he lived beyond his means.
12: He got Andre Rison at Bill Belichick's behest, and he was a disaster.
18: He was a total disaster.
12: Because he kept losing the Steelers. They thought that guy could change things.
18: Yeah, and he didn't. And that is one of the things in the last year of the Browns in Cleveland. Andre Rison was a disaster, and he was hated by the fans and terrible with the media. But I do think the lesson in there is, listen, don't abandon your great cities in the league, and that's why Art Modell was a hated man till he died.
12: Right, and I was friends with Jim Brown. He loved Art Modell.
18: Yeah,
12: to the end, he always went.
18: There was a lot to love about Art Modell. Right. Really, yeah. I'm serious. I knew him very well.
12: 30 seconds left. If Peter King said, "Got the money, you have a franchise. You got to hire one quarterback and one coach. Who would you hire?"
18: I'd hire Kyle Shanahan as coach.
12: Really, yeah. Best coach ever.
18: Oh! I thought you meant now. Brian, let me, but I have to answer the question this way. I think the best coach ever is Paul Brown, but I would not want Paul Brown to coach my team with today's athlete, okay? So in my opinion, I would want today, I'd want Kyle Shanahan. Yep. And look, if I could get Mahomes, I'd get him. But if I couldn't, I'd take his quarterback. I'd take Brock Purdy. Totally egoless and a better player than anyone thinks.
12: He was Mr. Irrelevant, right?
18: Yes, he was.
12: And that's a good.
18: And unfortunately, he is wearing the scarlet letter A because of that. And I think it's terrible that he does that. Just watch the guy play. He's an excellent quarterback.
12: I think he's embraced it, and I think it's part of it fuels him. Also, doesn't it help to start for 4 years in college? You get all that experience,
18: of course.
12: Right? Peter King, I'm just scratching the surface on a book. If you like football, you will love this book. If you are a little younger, you need to read this book to get the background that sets up the matchups for today. Peter, thanks so much for coming in. We're going to have you back again because we barely scratched the surface.
18: Brian, thanks for having me in to talk about the game and the game.
12: Yep. Pick up the game, everybody. Brian Kilmeade Show.
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1: Washington told his guys, you find anything that floats and you get it over here, we've got to get across the river. 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A fog arose between the Americans and the British. It conceals the evacuation completely. And the amazing thing, the fog lifted as Washington reached the other shore. So the British see in time that we just lost all these. 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
2: 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It's on Fox Nation right now. 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
10: I'm Chase Bunker. Our top story happening today, Jacksonville City Council considers a proposed financial lifeline to JTA.
11: The agency would be allowed to borrow $30 million from the local option gas tax to plug a budget hole. JTA would have until 2037 to replenish the gas tax money, which is intended to be used for transportation projects. A special City Council committee is investigating what led to the financial crisis, and JTA is cutting 200 jobs, scaling back bus service, and pausing the Skyway and downtown autonomous shuttle. I'm Brittany Otto, 104.5 WOKV.
10: Kimberly Guilfoyle is stepping down as U.S. Ambassador to Greece following misconduct allegations. In a post on social media, Guilfoyle said serving in the role has been an honor of a lifetime, and she'll forever be grateful to President Trump. The ex-fiancée of Donald Trump Jr. also denied accusations as she asked a businessman to pay off her $100,000 credit card debt in exchange for access to the administration. During Tuesday's press briefing, White House Press Secretary Katie Zachariah said Guilfoyle had been asked to resign and they wish her well. And Hall of Fame basketball player Artis Gilmore is looking to unseat the current Jacksonville City Council president. Gilmore filed as a candidate for At-Large Group 3, which is currently held by Nick Howland. Gilmore led Jacksonville University to the NCAA championship game in 1970 and has remained active and visible in the community following his retirement from professional basketball. It's his first run for elected office. I'm Chase Bunker for 104.5 WOKV.
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2: A 9 on the WOKV weather meter. Warm today, but comfortable humidity with sunshine through this afternoon. And highs in the upper 80s, a little bit cooler at our beaches. Clear and nice tonight, down to 63. Sunny tomorrow, your Wednesday high 88. And Thursday and Friday will be partly sunny. Still very warm, upper 80s to near 90, but then a cold front moves through late Friday night and brings big changes for the weekend. Breezy, cooler, but still nice under partly sunny skies for Saturday and highs around 80. I'm Chief Meteorologist Mike Burrish. Join me today beginning at 5 p.m. on CBS 47 and Fox 30 Action News Jax.
1: First alert traffic from the Strata Air Conditioning and Heating Traffic Center.
3: Ocean Way to the south side on the east beltway southbound this afternoon. A few cars on the road, but nothing really slowing down your drive. Speed limit ride from the Danes Point down to Butler Boulevard. And then tracking out of downtown, heading to the south end, I-95 southbound. Less than 15 minutes from the Fuller Warren down to the Beltway. From the WOKV Traffic Center, I'm Brian Middleton.
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4: Hall of Fame basketball player Artis Gilmore is running for Jacksonville City Council. Kimberly Guilfoyle has resigned after allegations of improper conduct. And Jacksonville City Council considers a proposed financial lifeline to JEA during today's meeting. I'm Chase Bunker.
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0: Hello, my friends. Welcome. It is Eric Erickson here across the United States of America. Glad to have you with me. The phone number 877-973-7425. We've got to hit the ground running because I was up till well past midnight last night putting stuff together for all of you. And I've got to begin with this clip from Meet the Press on Sunday between Abdul El-Sayed and Kirsten Welker.
1: For Michigan voters who are hearing those attacks against you, who are looking to separate fact from fiction, can you set the record straight about whether you or your family have any ties to the Muslim Brotherhood?
2: No, but let's talk about this.
1: No, you don't have any ties.
2: No.
1: And your family doesn't.
2: No.
0: No, my family doesn't have any ties. No, I don't have any ties. That's what he said twice. He said no on Sunday, and you will note that she did not follow up. We should follow up with this because Abdul El-Sayed's half-sister has already answered Kristen Welker's question, and she put it in writing. Iman Abdelhadi is a University of Chicago professor, and she is Abdul El-Sayed's half-sister. They share a mother. And she wrote on June 24th, 2012, as the Muslim Brotherhood's Mohamed Morsi was taking power in Egypt, that, quote, my family has long been Muslim Brotherhood. The same day, she wrote about an amazing talk with their mother about their mother's activism in the Muslim Brotherhood during college in the 1970s. Fact, on July 3rd, 2013, the day the Egyptian military removed Mohamed Morsi, she wrote that she had family jailed for being part of the Brotherhood and that she was praying for the relatives who supported to lie low and stay safe. Abdul El-Sayed has commented in the past he's not welcome in Egypt, and it appears to be because of his Muslim Brotherhood ties. Now, who is their mother? This is relevant. Abdul El-Sayed's mother, Fatin El-Kumi, attended Alexandria University, where, according to a 2012 Brookings report, the Muslim Brotherhood dominated the campus Islamic student groups in that era. El-Sayed himself wrote in his book, Healing Politics, that his mother was a leader on campus, though he left out the part that her leadership was in the Muslim Brotherhood, it appears. His mother, El-Kumi, worked for the Islamic American Relief Agency, which the Treasury Department designated in 2004 for financing Al-Qaeda and Hamas. That's right. El-Sayed's mother worked for a group that was financing Al-Qaeda and Hamas. Court exhibits in the federal case against the group named Abdul El-Sayed's mother more than a dozen times in connection with wire transfers between 1999 and 2002, and her brother worked there as a bookkeeper. When Mike Rogers raised Fatin El-Kumi's terror connections at last week's debate, El-Sayed asked whether Rogers was going after his mom and accused him of using foreign names to scare voters. Remember that? I played the audio. Now, to be Abdul El-Sayed, no man should have to answer for his mother's college politics from more than 50 years ago. Had he been honest with Kristen Welker that his mother had been involved with the Muslim Brotherhood as a student, some of his extended family in Egypt support the Muslim Brotherhood, and that he thinks they're wrong, that would have been an honest answer and probably put the story to rest. Instead, he said no twice on national television. Abdul El-Sayed's problems, though, they're not his mother's decades-old activism. His problems are his own defenses of the Muslim Brotherhood, his college membership in a Muslim Brotherhood college group, and his donors. My friends, I put in the time. I've done the research. If you text data to 33777, you click on the second link, that's to my show notes, and I put it all out there. It's not even behind the paywall today. Let's break this down, shall we? In July 2011, protesters filled the streets of Cairo, Egypt, during the Arab Spring. They brought down Egyptian President Hosni Mubarak. Abdul El-Sayed wrote in the Huffington Post that the United States should back the uprising and that Americans had nothing to fear from the Muslim Brotherhood. Even as it took power in Egypt, he wrote, the resulting government would look nothing like Iran because the movement was less hierarchical than other Islamists, and they were willing to compromise. He made the same pitch to Barack Obama in an editorial in The Guardian. Well, the Muslim Brotherhood got its chance. Mohamed Morsi won Egypt's presidency in June of 2012, and that November he granted himself sweeping new powers by decree. On November 25th, 2012, an Egyptian news portal published a statement from 46 self-described leaders of the Egyptian community in the United States who backed Morsi's, quote, revolutionary decisions, and they called on him to, quote, purge the media and the police as quickly as possible. The 33rd signature on the letter belonged to Dr. Abdulrahman El-Sayed of New York, then in medical school at Columbia. In the months that followed, at least six Egyptian journalists were hauled into court for insulting Islam and insulting the president. El-Sayed had not misjudged the Muslim Brotherhood. In 2011, he assured Americans a Muslim Brotherhood government would not turn into a repressive theocracy. And 1 year later, when it began doing exactly that, he put his name on a demand that it go further and purge the press and the police. The Egyptian people rose up against the Muslim Brotherhood. They filled the streets again in June of 2013, and Abdel Fattah al-Sisi drove the Muslim Brotherhood out. Al-Sayed was asked on Fox News last week whether he supports the terror designation of the Egyptian branch of the Muslim Brotherhood. He said he would support a designation for any organization engaged in political violence, but he declined to say whether the Muslim Brotherhood qualifies. The Trump administration designated the Egyptian branch in January for helping Hamas. Ted Cruz and John Fetterman have a bill to designate the entire organization, and the European Parliament voted 381 to 167 just last week to push the European Union towards putting Brotherhood-linked groups on the terror list. And then there are the financial ties to terror that Abdul El-Sayed has. His yard signs promise to get money out of politics. His father-in-law, Tayyip Jakaku, has given $200,000 to Fighting for Michigan PAC, the super PAC backing El-Sayed. As of March, the money was nearly half of everything the super PAC had raised. Jakaku has sat on the founding committee of the Islamic Society of North America since 2007, a post that requires him to give at least $5,000 a year to the group. He was president of the Council of American Islamic Relations in Michigan from 2005 to 2010. He remains on the board of CARE. Fox News found that El-Sayed had taken more than $115,000 from at least 41 people who work for or have led CARE, including CARE's executive director, Nahad Awad, who said he was happy to see people breaking the siege of Gaza on October 7th. Remarks the Biden administration condemned as anti-Semitic. The Free Press found donations from Abdelmagoud Dardari, a former foreign affairs spokesman for the Muslim Brotherhood political party in Egypt, and from Hani Sakhar, the CEO of a charity whose board has included both El-Sayed's father and father-in-law. You need to remember Sakhar's name. Sakhar appeared in a 1992 directory of American Muslim Brotherhood leaders. Federal prosecutors entered into evidence in a financial trial. That 1992 directory that listed El-Sayed's donor has a history worth knowing about. On August 20th, 2004, a federal indictment unsealed in Chicago named Ismail El-Barassi, an accountant from Annandale, Virginia, as an unindicted co-conspirator in a 15-year scheme to finance Hamas. El-Barassi was no bystander. He served on the board of the Islamic Association for Palestine and on the Palestine Committee, the body the Muslim Brotherhood created in the United States to support Hamas politically and financially. He'd been an assistant to Musa Abu Marzouk when Marzouk ran Hamas's political operation. And prosecutors said the two shared a bank account used to launder money, hundreds of thousands of dollars, to Hamas. Hours after the indictments were unsealed, two off-duty Baltimore County, Maryland police officers noticed El-Barassi's wife videotaping the Chesapeake Bay Bridge from the family SUV as he drove. She lowered the camera when she saw the police car. The chief of the Chesapeake Bay Bridge Police Force later said the tape ignored the water in the skyline and then focused on the bridge itself. The footage included close-ups of cables and other features integral to the bridge's structure. El-Barassi was on an FBI watch list, which held him as a material witness. His lawyer said the family was on vacation coming home from the beach. El-Barassi was never charged over the videotape. What matters is what the FBI found when it searched his house. He had a hidden sub-basement. And in it, agents found the archives of the Muslim Brotherhood in North America, including the Palestine Committee's internal records. The papers became key evidence in the government's case against the Holy Land Foundation, entered into evidence, again, under the label El-Barassi Search. And it was one of those men found in those files who not only has worked closely with Abdul El-Sayed's father and father-in-law, but also gave money to Abdul El-Sayed. One document in the basement was a memo dated May 22nd, 1991, written by Muhammad Akram, known as the Muhammad al, he's also known as Muhammad al-Daluni. It addressed the Muslim Brotherhood Shura Council in North America. He wrote it to flesh out a long-term plan the council had adopted in 1987. He asked that it be put on the agenda for the council's next meeting. The stated goal was the enablement of Islam in North America, which he defined as an Islamic movement led by the Muslim Brotherhood that would present Islam as a civilizational alternative and support the global Islamic state wherever it was. He called the work in the United States a civilization jihad process. He wrote that the Brotherhood must understand it as a kind of grand jihad in eliminating and destroying Western civilization from within so that God's religion would be made victorious over all others. Among the institutions he wanted built was a political organization that would have a central party, local political offices, political symbols, and alliances. He conceded the Muslim Brotherhood couldn't do the job alone, and he wanted to master the art of coalitions. Attached to the memo was a list of 29 groups under the heading, a list of our organizations and the organizations of our friends, followed by the aside, imagine if they all march according to one plan. The Islamic Society of North America was on the list, as was the Muslim Students Association. That was the second on the list. Abdul El-Sayed was vice president of the University of Michigan Muslim Student Association in 2007. The Islamic Circle of North America was on it too. Now, none of that makes them all members of the Muslim Brotherhood if they're a part of these groups, but prosecutors used the memo in the Holy Land trial, which ended in 2008 with convictions of five of the charity's leaders for funneling more than $12 million to Hamas, the most successful terrorism financing prosecution in the United States. The same trial revealed the FBI's recordings of a 1993 leaders of the Muslim Brotherhood Hamas support network gathered in a hotel in Philadelphia. The FBI had wired the room. The people in the room referred to Hamas as Sama, Hamas's name spelled backwards. They discussed how to keep building support for Hamas among American Muslims while hiding it from the world. War is deception, one leader said. And they talked about gaining influence in Congress by working through the media, universities, and research centers. One of the men in the room was Niwat Awad. A month later, the Council of American Islamic Relations was founded in Washington, and Awad became its executive director, a job he still holds. Karras denied being a Hamas front and fought the government's characterization. Awad is one of Abdul El-Sayed's donors. Kerr has been named as an unindicted co-conspirator in the Holy Land Foundation case. They fought the label, and a federal judge ruled in 2009 the government had provided ample evidence tying them to Hamas, including a bank account where checks were made out to the Palestinian Mujahideen, the original name of Hamas's militant wing. None of this stuff is a conspiracy theory, y'all. It's actually in the court records. I mentioned my friend Michael Youssef, who wrote a book, The Unholy Alliance, that lays out how Islamists and progressives have found common cause, and he recounts the experience of writer Amil Limani, who got a closer look behind closed doors at the Islamic Circle of North America in Richardson, Texas. The keynote speaker was the grandson of the Muslim Brotherhood founder, Hassan al-Banna. By Imani's account, Ramadan told the audience not to assimilate, but to quietly work their way into political institutions and universities and to run for political office. The Bush administration revoked Ramadan's visa in 2004, kept him out of the country. Hillary Clinton let him back in. Egypt has banned the Muslim Brotherhood, Saudi Arabia, the UAE, Bahrain. They designated a terrorist organization. Saudi Arabia outlawed it a decade ago. Jordan banned it last year. The group's worn out as welcome nearly everywhere except Qatar, which has funded it. Caller to my show on Monday pointed out most Muslims don't like the Muslim Brotherhood. They're too radical even for most Muslims. The progressives cheering Abdul El-Sayed should study Iran in 1979. The Ayatollah's followers marched arm in arm with Iran's communists and secular leftists against the Shah. The Soviets assisted them. Once the Ayatollah had power, his men turned their guns on the same leftists. The Brotherhood's always been willing to march with those they later intended to kill. And we're watching that in the United States. Gathered by the Omnicause, the Democratic Socialists of America are the secular face, an army of volunteers, a path into the Democratic Party, largely backed by Islamic money and anti-Israel fervor. They're backing other candidates. The only one the Muslim Brotherhood is cheering on, though, is the rise of Abdul El-Sayed. And he denies everything. He won't respond about his mother's brotherhood activism. He won't respond to his membership in a brotherhood-related group. He won't respond to his letter supporting the Muslim Brotherhood after they started arresting journalists and purging police. He won't respond to any of it. He just screams racism. Kristen Welker asked a simple question about him, and he refused to answer honestly. He just said no, and she never pressed him on it. She moved on. The voters of Michigan probably shouldn't. We're dealing with a guy with significant ties, not just to the Muslim Brotherhood, but to terror funding organizations, and he's on the verge of getting into the United States Senate.
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7: Hall of Fame basketball player Artis Gilmore is running for Jacksonville City Council. Kimberly Guilfoyle has resigned after allegations of improper conduct, and Jacksonville City Council considers a proposed financial lifeline to JEA during today's meeting. I'm Chase Bunker.
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9: Mike Lester, fiduciary wealth manager and founder of Talon, is in the studio. I'm Cheryl White. And Mike, I want to talk about annuity sales right now.
10: Okay.
9: Yeah, they're through the roof. $464 billion in 2025.
10: And every time you bring it up, they're always through the roof.
9: I know.
10: Okay.
9: Why is that?
10: I think I know why. Doesn't mean I have to agree with it. There is the incentive to promote them. And then I would take it a step further and I would say it's marketing. The more information you get out there, or the more awareness that the insurance industry, which, I mean, all annuities come from insurance companies, just in case some of our listeners don't know. So these are insurance products that are generated by life insurance companies. And it's very, very profitable for not just the insurance companies, but it's also very profitable for the advisors that sell them to promote them. They're both doing well. So the more you can sell, the more you can make, and then the more you want to sell, and marketing makes that happen. You would think that there was a tremendous amount of regulation when it comes to annuities in general and advertising for annuities and all of that.
9: Well, yes.
10: Well, yeah, one would think. And it's not that there aren't rules, and it's not that there isn't regulation, but somebody has to actually enforce it, right, for anything to ever happen. And that's a big, big problem. So the financial services industry, not the insurance industry, but the financial services industry, the more regulated side of it where we are, you know, being fiduciaries and SEC registered, it has been fighting for years to have way, way more regulation and tougher rules and everything else when it comes to annuities. And they've had a very, very hard time doing it. So I really, really hate that the industry allows the advisors and the insurance companies to state that the money that you get out of your fixed index annuity is income. That's horribly misleading. I haven't experienced that. To me, income is, let's say you had $100,000, you invested it. Let's say you made 10% on your $100,000. Now I've got $110,000. I pull the $10,000 out, I still have $100,000. That was income. I made the money. The fixed index annuities very, very rarely, if, you know, and over a long enough period of time, in my opinion, never work that way. So if somebody is taking your money, putting it into an account, telling you have to leave it locked up in there for 10 years and saying you get guaranteed income, but every time they send money to your checking account, they're just paying you out of your own pocket. It's not income.
9: If you have questions about annuities or would like to learn more about Mike and the Talon team, call 904-454-4000 and ask about your complimentary comprehensive financial plan, plus the gift of a will and trust, no cost and no obligation. 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
12: Some lessons stick with you for life. Aaron Bean learned his early.
13: My parents were teachers. They taught me the difference between what's allowed and what's right. In Congress, politicians are allowed to buy stock in companies they regulate, but that's not right. And that's why I've never traded stocks in Congress and why I helped write the bill to ban it.
12: Too many politicians receive confidential hearings, confidential reports, and then call their broker. That's insider trading, and it's illegal. Nobody's stopping it. That's why Aaron Bean's bill bans Congress from trading stocks. period. Their spouses, too. With the

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3: Hello, welcome. It is Eric Erickson here, 877-973-7425. We have a new White House press secretary, blonder than the last White House press secretary. Her performance was not good today. If you get the show notes, text Eric to 33777. You can get the behind-the-scenes comments from people at the White House not impressed with her performance, but it was her first day on the job. It's a little intimidating. Give her some time, see if she can warm up. She made some news, including this.
4: I have two questions for you. First of all, on Kimberly Guilfoyle, the Daily Mail has been reporting on her since last year. The president said yesterday to reporters that he is considering firing her. Do you know a timeline for that? And also, potentially, who could be on the short list to replace her if he does?
5: We have asked Ambassador Guilfoyle to resign.
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8: I'm Chase Bunker. Our top story, the murder trial of Kaylin Deller is underway in Putnam County. Deller is accused of killing her boyfriend, Chad Mullen, and burying him in a shallow grave.
9: Prosecutors laid out a gruesome timeline. They claim that in September of 2024, Deller lured Chad Mullen to some horse stables. The state alleges that Deller shot Mullen, used a horse to drag his body to a nearby pond, and tied a cinder block to his limb to submerge him underwater. According to prosecutors, Deller and a friend returned days later and moved Mullen's body to the Hastings Potato Farm, where it was eventually discovered.
8: It's Action News Jax's Jessica Salinas reporting. Police in Georgia say the man killed in a Six Flags roller coaster was thrown from the ride and hit other patrons before landing. The man's been identified as 42-year-old Hassan Jihad Ibn Karim. Four others were hurt in that incident. Six Flags is temporarily shutting down 10 roller coasters at its amusement parks in the U.S. and Canada. And just because your car can go 135 miles per hour doesn't mean you should. That's the message from JSO in a social media video of a super speeder.
10: It shows a pursuit and stop on the west side. 22-year-old Zion Jackson was arrested for DUI, reckless driving, and speeding in a work zone. The arresting officer says he found an open bottle of tequila in the car. The driver allegedly told the officer he was just enjoying the night. 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
8: And I'm Chase Bunker for 104.5.
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6: A 9 on the WOKV weather meter, sunny and warm today, but with comfortable humidity. The high 88, clear and nice tonight, low to mid-60s, and sunshine for you Wednesday. Highs tomorrow back into the upper 80s, and Thursday will be partly sunny, up to 88, and the humidity starts to build a little bit. With your First Alert Forecast, I'm Action News Jax, Chief Meteorologist Mike Burrish for 104.5 WOKV.
7: First Alert traffic from the Strada Air Conditioning and Heating Traffic Center.
8: Southsiders heading up to downtown I-95 northbound. Watch out for a crash before the Atlantic Boulevard exit. FDOT says it's over on the shoulder. Still a 15-minute ride from the Beltway up to I-10. From the WOKV Traffic Center, I'm Brian Middleton.
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11: Hall of Fame basketball player Artis Gilmore is running for Jacksonville City Council. Kimberly Guilfoyle has resigned after allegations of improper conduct, and Jacksonville City Council considers a proposed financial lifeline to JEA during today's meeting. I'm Chase Bunker.
12: Greetings. Welcome. Eric Erickson here. You might as well. Look, I want to talk about a thing without talking about the thing. We'll pivot to the thing. But first, let me talk about the roller coaster. If you haven't heard, in Georgia, Six Flags over Georgia on Monday, a man fell to his death from Goliath, a giant roller coaster. I am not a roller coaster fan. I do not want to pay anyone money to send me through centrifugal force to make me want to hurl and scare the life out of me and twist my spine and do all that. I have no desire to be on roller coasters. I went when I was a kid and I was on a roller coaster at Astroworld, and just the pole bar that came back on you, and it didn't do any flips, but it went in tight circles, and I really, as a small kid with my mom there with me, felt like I was going to fall out of this thing. She was holding on to me for dear life, scared the mess out of me, and I hadn't wanted to do them since. Now, when I got married, my wife took me to Six Flags, and I don't like the sensation. I don't like the sensation of a roller coaster, but I have many friends who do, and if you do, God bless you. No judgment. Go have fun. I like to go to Las Vegas and fly in helicopters and shoot machine guns. You like roller coasters. We are not the same. My buddy Charles Cook at National Review is a massive roller coaster fan and knows a lot about roller coasters. And I just want to read you this piece. It is absolutely unheard of for someone to fall out of a roller coaster. One is 9 times more likely to be killed on a commercial airplane than on a roller coaster. And commercial airplanes are one of the safest forms of travel, and you're still more likely to die on a commercial airplane than you are on a roller coaster, especially that roller coaster. The ride in question, Goliath, was designed by a Swiss company called Bollinger and Maybelline, which since 1990 has been the gold standard. They've constructed 136 roller coasters, 133 of them are still in operation, 18 are the same type as Goliath. Roller coasters have been given hundreds of millions, perhaps billions of rides, and nobody's ever died on them as the result of a malfunction. The lap bar system on this particular brand of hyper coaster is considered the best in the business. The design is a molded restraint shaped to fit over the thighs and against the abdomen, which means that in order to escape, a normal-sized rider would have to squeeze both his hips and thighs past the clamshell, which is not possible. The restraint's locking system uses a mechanical ratchet at the pivot point that allows the clamshell to move inward but prevents it from opening again when the bar is pressed down towards the rider's thighs. Its multiple redundant locking latches engage a tooth wheel that must be released before the bar can rise. Under normal operating procedure, the restraint must be down at least 3 clicks before the rider's computer system will allow the train to leave the station. After the train is outside of the station, there's no way to release a restraint without specialized equipment available only during an evacuation or scheduled maintenance. The best available estimate is that each seat is able to restrain 35 kilonewtons, about 7,900 pounds force applied to the rider contact point before braking, roughly equivalent to the combined weight of 2 Ford Escapes hanging from each restraint. Twitter is now full of Twitter experts as there's not an Israeli or American election or a British election or Brexit or anything. So today, everyone on Twitter is a roller coaster expert. A lot of people say, this nearly happened to me. It nearly happened to me. Well, that's the point. That's the point. You are expected to feel like you could fall out of the roller coaster, but you're not actually going to fall out of the roller coaster. For all the people who claim that this nearly happened to them, it's because the ride is designed to make you feel that way, even though you're not actually going to do this. And Charles makes a good point. You have a greater chance of being killed at an amusement park by a vending machine falling on you than by a roller coaster. You're more likely to die from a vending machine falling on top of you at an amusement park than you are to die for a roller coaster dropping you out of the roller coaster. Charles says there are lots and lots of questions, and we will find out answers in the coming days. There were witnesses who say it looked like the man lunged forward to grab his cell phone, and that may have something to do with it. Unfortunately, on social media, since last night, there have been pictures. You know the pictures on the rides where they sell you the picture afterwards of you screaming your head off as you're going down or something? One of those cameras caught the accident. There's video of the tragedy. This man losing his life, falling out of a roller coaster, plunging to his death. My law firm, when I was a lawyer, represented a family that kid lost his foot on a roller coaster. A park employee was taking a shortcut to get to his job at the park. As the roller coaster, one of those where you are dangled down, was coming by, the man didn't duck. He was decapitated by a preteen's leg. The child lost his leg. The man trying to take the shortcut lost his head. Accidents happen. That was not caught on camera. This was caught on camera. And if you're not careful on social media today, you're going to stumble upon the footage of this man dying. Which gets me to Nadal Hassan. I've mentioned this now twice, and I just got to say again, watching the people recirculate this, like, wow, look at this. Look at this. Oh, my gosh, it's so terrible. Look, look, look, look. I'm glad the president is now expressing reservations about the live stream of the Nadal Hassan execution. He should be executed. He should be executed. Believe in the death penalty. I was on WOKV in Jacksonville this morning. Normal hit, went about 15 minutes, asking me about the statement I made last week. I thought we were going to talk about the news. We talked about my statement last week that Krista Parks in Tennessee wanted an all-female execution squad. They gave her two lethal injections. She said hanging or all women. She got all women. The women clearly needed a man to help them out because Krista Parks didn't die. They gave her two lethal injections and she survived. The women jumped the curb on that one. Had to spend 15 minutes on why I made the joke that I made about the women jumping the curb, because I think it's pretty funny that a woman was humored on death row instead of just being executed. She got what she wanted and it didn't work. There's some level of God's divine humor in that. And while we're all wringing our hands about Krista, whatever her name is, Parks or whatever, we should be wringing our hands about the fact that she was allowed to survive on death row as long as she did after torturing a 19-year-old and ultimately killing her. I have no sympathy for Krista Parks, and I'm perfectly happy to laugh at the tragic circumstance there, because she didn't get what she deserved, which was an execution. And she wanted to try to coordinate her departure with an all-female crew at the end. They shouldn't have ever given her the opportunity to do that. They should have just hanged her like they were going to. Or shot her, or put her in old Sparky, or the gas chamber. The death penalty is a good thing. The death penalty is ultimate justice. We should actually expand the death penalty to child rapists, not just murder. We should have more capital punishment, not less. Nadal Hassan should be executed. But I still don't think we should live stream it. Look at the people circulating the tragic accident yesterday at Six Flags. You're not going to be able to see. You can say, if you don't want to look, don't look. Well, if you don't want to go to the Drag Queen Story Hour, don't go to the Drag Queen Story Hour, except you want to ban the Drag Queen Story Hour because you don't think it's healthy for society to have Drag Queen Story Hour. I don't think it is either. I want to ban the Drag Queen Story Hour. I also want to ban the live streaming of a public execution because it's not good for your soul. It's not good for you, and you're not going to be able to escape it. There's not going to be room for you to say, if you don't want to watch it, don't watch it. Think about all the people who circulated the videos of the flood in Nepal where you literally see people being washed away to their death. You couldn't escape it. You're not going to be able to escape the Nadal Hassan footage. And yes, it is absolutely going to inflame the tensions in the Middle East. And you can say, well, everything inflames the tension in the Middle East. Well, you ain't seen a public execution of an Islamic radical yet. Let's see how much that inflames tensions in the Middle East at a time of war already. I understand you think people, okay, so let people go watch it in person. Don't live stream it. Don't put it on TV. If you're that desperate to go watch someone die, you should have to go show up. I don't think it's a good idea. You know, the irony here, and I put this in the show notes today, is that there are a large number of people in this country, particularly on the Christian right, who are celebrating the laws that require you to have to prove your age by showing your ID to access pornography on the internet. You want to get on Pornhub in a lot of states, you got to prove you're you with a photo ID that they put in a database. And if it ever leaks, we'll find out how many of the pastors in the pulpit who support it are in the Pornhub database. And the same people who think you should have to show an ID to watch pornography really want you to be able to watch a snuff film in a month, where we snuff out the life of a murderer and that you're supposed to be able to look at it and say, well, this man in a wheelchair who's about to be shot, who can't stand up because he's a paraplegic with his face covered for the firing squad, well, we should all want to watch that and see justice served. Justice can be served without me watching it. I understand some of you disagree with me. I get that. This is not a matter of whether you're going to heaven or hell. It's a matter of difference of opinion. I'm just going to tell you again, there are people all over the internet today circulating footage of a man tragically killed yesterday at Six Flags Over Georgia falling out of a roller coaster. And if they are that willing to circulate tragedy, how much more willing will they be to circulate the snuff film of the execution of Nadal Hassan? And you're not going to be able to avoid it. And watching the loss of life, however justified it is, it's not good for your soul. Go watch the video montage of Hamas killing Israelis on October 7th. Go watch it. You can find it. Go watch it. They live streamed it. Think about that. We're going to behave like Hamas that wore body cameras and live streamed their executions for the pleasure of the terrorists in Gaza. Go watch the footage and see what it does to you. Go watch the footage of people dying and see what it does to you. It's going to affect you in ways that are not good for your soul. It's not good for your brain. It's not good for your sleep. And now understand this. Many of you are going to say, well, I'm not going to watch the Nadal Hassan execution, but I'm okay with it being live streamed. It's going to show up in your social media feed, whether you like it or not, if it's live streamed. I'm glad the president is second-guessing doing this. I think it's a terrible idea, not because he's being executed, but because you're not going to be able to avoid seeing it, and it's not good for you to see people's lives being taken from them, justified or not. Watching an execution is not good for your soul, and you may not care about your soul, but I very much care about your soul. It's not good for society when we keep degrading our souls with this sort of stuff. 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
11: Police in Georgia say the man killed on a Six Flags roller coaster was thrown from the ride. Kimberly Guilfoyle has resigned after allegations of improper conduct. And Jacksonville City Council considers a proposed financial lifeline to JEA during today's meeting. I'm Chase Bunker.
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12: The phone number is 877-973-7425. If you feel like the spirit move you that you've just got to call into the program, we might let you. I do have a housekeeping note. I do need you to know that we will have Rick Jackson, the Republican gubernatorial candidate in Georgia, on at the bottom of the next hour, 1:35, if you're listening live. Dwayne, you're up next. Welcome to the show.
28: Yes. First, I wanted to let you know that my wife and I were at the show on Saturday. We had a wonderful time.
12: Excellent.
28: We were in the receiving line. I'm Dwayne at Buford.
12: Oh, nice. And, yes.
28: Yes. I really enjoyed meeting you, shaking your hand. One thing on the side real quick is that the reason that her execution didn't work in Tennessee is because they asked her how much she weighed, and she said 115 pounds. Okay? Now,
12: they didn't
28: the other
12: give her
28: comment
12: enough.
28: That I was going to make, right, that was a joke. I know that's not what happened. But it just seems appropriate. But anyway, now, I just wanted to remind you, keep talking about Hassan being in a wheelchair, but remember that he's in a wheelchair because
12: right.
28: of the act
12: got shot.
28: That he did,
12: yes.
28: Okay? But I do think it's not good that it's on being broadcast, but I simply wonder if Hegseth thinks he's showing power to a barbaric part of the world or barbarians in a certain part of the world.
12: Yeah, it may be the case, Dwayne. Yeah, and this is a dangerous road that we go down. Yeah, people say everything incites them. Yes, but we've never live streamed an execution of an Islamic radical in this country. We've never live streamed an execution of anybody in this country. I don't think it's a good idea. Bad for all of us. 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
11: I'm Chase Bunker. Our top story happening today, Jacksonville City Council considers a proposed financial lifeline to JTA.
2: The agency would be allowed to borrow $30 million from the local option gas tax to plug a budget hole. JTA would have until 2037 to replenish the gas tax money, which is intended to be used for transportation projects. A special city council committee is investigating what led to the financial crisis, and JTA is cutting 200 jobs, scaling back bus service, and pausing the Skyway and downtown autonomous shuttle. I'm Brittany Otto, 104.5 WOKV.
11: Kimberly Guilfoyle is stepping down as U.S. ambassador to Greece following misconduct allegations. In a post on social media, Guilfoyle said serving in the role has been an honor of a lifetime and she'll forever be grateful to President Trump. The ex-fiancée of Donald Trump Jr. also denied accusations that she asked a businessman to pay off her $100,000 credit card debt in exchange for access to the administration. During Tuesday's press briefing, White House Press Secretary Katie Zachariah said Guilfoyle had been asked to resign and they wish her well. And Hall of Fame basketball player Artis Gilmore is looking to unseat the current Jacksonville City Council president. Gilmore filed as a candidate for At-Large Group 3, which is currently held by Nick Howland. Gilmore led Jacksonville University to the NCAA championship game in 1970 and has remained active and visible in the community following his retirement from professional basketball. It's his first run for elected office. I'm Chase Bunker for 104.5 WOKV.
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14: A 9 on the WOKV weather meter. Sunny and warm today, but with comfortable humidity. The high 88, clear and nice tonight. Low to mid-60s and sunshine for you Wednesday. Highs tomorrow back into the upper 80s, and Thursday will be partly sunny. Up to 88, and the humidity starts to build a little bit. With your First Alert Forecast, I'm Action News Jack's Chief Meteorologist Mike Burrish for 104.5 WOKV.
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15: Checking on your ride on the East Beltway southbound this afternoon. Watch out for a crash on the ramp to Atlantic Boulevard over on the left shoulder. And then on I-95 northbound, we still have a crash just before the Atlantic Boulevard exit. That's also over on the shoulder. And then over on the west side of town, West Beltway southbound, a stalled vehicle after New Kings Road. Over on the right shoulder, a Road Ranger is there as well. Move over if you can, and definitely slow down as you're passing by. From the WOKB Traffic Center, I'm Brian Middleton.
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11: Hall of Fame basketball player Artis Gilmore is running for Jacksonville City Council. Kimberly Guilfoyle has resigned after allegations of improper conduct. And Jacksonville City Council considers a proposed financial lifeline to JEA during today's meeting. I'm Chase Bunker.
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0: Ladies and gentlemen, it's Eric Erickson. I am delighted to have you with me. The phone number is 877-973-7425. If you want to be on the program, bottom of this hour, gubernatorial candidate Rick Jackson from Georgia going to join me for a few minutes by phone. Couldn't do it in studio today. Had to be in town tonight and tomorrow and couldn't get up to the main studio in Atlanta. Tomorrow, can you believe my wife has put up with me for 26 years as of tomorrow? Wild. I ordered catfish from a catfish farm in Louisiana. My wife loves fried catfish, and there's just no good place in Georgia really to get fried catfish unless I take her to Table in Maine and the chef is kind enough to actually put it in cornmeal and fry it for her. So I'm doing a fried catfish and hush puppies and cheese grits for my wife for our anniversary tomorrow. And, well, the catfish show up today from Lafayette. Now, none of you cared about that, so we must move on to other things. I have to be honest with you. My optimism is fading. I have presumed Republicans would lose the House and that they would hold the Senate. And maybe it's because everyone else around me is so antagonistic towards that idea. I'm like, nah, I think the polling is overinflated by about a percentage point or two. And if that's the case, it's good enough for the GOP to save the Senate. But here's what I know today. Major Republican outside groups are pouring money into Nebraska, Kansas, South Carolina, Ohio, and Iowa. And if you're pouring money into those states and Texas to save those seats, doom is on the horizon for the GOP. If the Republicans' internal polling, which their internal polling that you never see is always better than the external polling, they spend way more money to get better focus groups and better pools of people. And when the Republican internal polling is in panic mode and the Democrat and the Republican donors are scrambling to save Nebraska for Pete Ricketts, who's a great guy and a great senator and was a great governor, and they got to pull out the stops to save him, doom must be on the horizon. In Ohio, it's bad for the GOP. Ohio is really bad for the GOP. That doesn't mean they're going to lose it, but it looks like they're going to lose it, and Republicans are freaking out about losing. And here's the thing, though. Here's the thing. The Democrats are starting to get remarkably comfortable reminding us who they are as it looks more and more like doom is coming for the GOP. This is Angie Nixon, who is running for the United States Senate in Florida. Listen to this.
1: Accordingly, I got y'all back. I want to abolish ICE and make sure we are rerouting and redirecting those funds. Redirecting those funds to make sure we're modernizing the immigration system, because immigrants are welcome here, baby. Because this country was founded upon by indigenous people and immigrants, whether they came here willingly or they were forced, like my ancestors. And so immigrants are welcome here. But I need y'all to, you know, do what y'all need to do to get your girl up there to Washington, D.C., okay?
0: In a normal interview, Angie Nixon talks like this, and she suggests that it would be an impermissible act for the Republicans to maintain control of the United States Senate. And before crowds, she's like, yo, go get your girl up there. Just the vocal performances of some of these candidates, it all goes back to Hillary Clinton and her Selma speech. They all did that. But it's not just her. This is Darlisa Chevalier. She's with who? Our buddy Hassan Piker. Let's make sure this got bleeped. If not, Jim, trigger warning, because there's some bad words in this that I think we got out. I played it and I didn't hear them, so let's see.
2: So thank you so much for taking the time out of your busy day to come on the broadcast. We look forward to having you on, hopefully for better circumstances in the future. But thank you. What are some parting words you want to leave with the audience?
3: F ICE
0: and abolish it, she said. Abolish it. I remember they said they weren't going to do that. That they weren't going to do that. This is a Democratic candidate in, I think, Iowa, Jamie somebody. Listen to this nut job.
3: I mean, what do you want me to say? I don't like being around them. I mean, y'all did this to us. You all voted for us. You made this happen, this ICE coming into our communities. Still, I mean, I don't like being around them. I mean, y'all did this to us. You all voted for us. You made this happen, this ICE coming into our communities, stealing people's jobs. I mean, I've been threatened so many times to my face by MAGA, we'll call them, because there's Republicans who actually get it. You know, there are good Republicans out there. But then there's these MAGAs who are just racist and aren't very intelligent at all. They call you names. You know, sheriff's nephew threatened to blow my head off.
0: I'm going to stop it there. She had a little bit of a meltdown there. But wait. Yeah, y'all, this is Sydney Kemlager Dove. Listen to this one. Oh, come on.
4: What type of investigations would you want to bring? I mean, does today bring to mind anything new or anything different? Should you all retake control of Congress?
5: Well, I cannot wait for us to win, and we are going to drag Mark Wayne Mullen into the Judiciary Committee and give him the full Jack Smith treatment as a result of these raids.
0: You got that? Full Jack Smith? Here's Maxwell Frost, the communist down in Florida.
6: But the other thing that I think is important, what I always tell my Republican colleagues is say, you don't want any undocumented people in this country? I agree with you. So let's document people. Let's make sure they have a path to citizenship. We don't want, I also don't want a mass class of over 10 million people that are essentially second-class citizens that are our neighbors.
0: Yep. Bring them all in. Give them all citizenship. This is Amish Shaw on MS Now.
7: 53% of Americans, according to polls combined together, say that they have an unfavorable view of Democrats. So on day one, if Democrats retake the House, what should they do?
8: Focus on what the American people are telling them are their daily life experiences. That's one. We also do have to hold him to account on all of those constitutional violations that we've seen over the last few years.
7: Does that mean impeachment? What does that look like?
8: Well, it means that when he violates the Constitution, and there are just numerous examples, I'm talking about Jimmy Kimmel and the First Amendment, I'm talking about all the due process violations from ICE for U.S. citizens, any one of those things means we have to hold them to account. And yes, that's up to and including impeachment if he himself violates the Constitution.
0: They're ready to impeach. They want to get rid of ICE. There's a little more Darlisa Chevalier that you should hear. Listen to this again. This was with Hassan Piker.
9: This incredibly cruel form of law enforcement that has nothing to do with their actual criminal history. It all has everything to do with where they were born.
10: Yeah. And the quote unquote crime is a civil offense.
9: Exactly.
10: At least currently, as it stands, crossing the border without like the proper paperwork, in all instances, considered a civil offense.
0: No, it's considered
10: a misdemeanor. It's not a criminal offense.
0: It actually is a criminal.
10: Even though it's presented as one in American news, it's the administration makes it seem like that's the case.
0: Lie.
10: It's not.
0: He's an idiot.
10: But the only time it ventures into the criminal offense territory is if someone comes back in after the first deportation, and that's even a relatively new criminal charge, like a criminal penalty that's carried with that. Having said that, what is the rap sheet for this person that Jessica Tisch is alleging is this criminal, and that like the ICE apprehension was valid for that perspective?
9: You know, I was just so angry as I was listening to it. I've like gone back to her remarks to make sure that I was like correct in our our statement about it. But like, to me, it doesn't even matter, right? It doesn't even matter, because the point,
0: you got that? Talking about the ICE agents who shot the guy who tried to run them over, it doesn't matter that he was a criminal. Doesn't matter that he was a robber. Does it matter that he was a felon? None of that matters. He should not be deported. These people are really getting open and honest about who they are as they think they're close to power. And the candidate quality matters, y'all. In Texas, there's a new Ken Paxton scandal. He was seen partying with his mistress in Dubai with two fugitives from justice who were also donors of his. The Wall Street Journal says the president was told about all these stories and still decided to back Paxton. And here's the thing. The people who pushed Paxton, it was never about John Cornyn. They'll make it about John Cornyn. It was never about Cornyn. It was about Paxton as his replacement. And these people elevated Ken Paxton, and Ken Paxton now may cost the GOP this seat in Texas. I want to play this out plainly for you. Abdul El-Sayed in Michigan, who has ties to the Muslim Brotherhood and appears to be like a sleeper cell candidate for the Muslim Brotherhood, he outraised Mike Rogers. He has raised more money than Mike Rogers. The reason he's raised more money than Mike Rogers is because a bunch of Republicans decided they needed to pour their money into Texas to save Ken Paxton. Exactly what happened that I told you would happen is these Republicans decided he's such a bad candidate and he needs to get across the finish line. We now may see a Muslim Brotherhood plant get elected to the United States Senate because the good Christian evangelicals in Texas who hated John Cornyn and wanted a serial adulterer, corrupt crook in the Senate instead, convinced the Republicans that they needed to save Ken Paxton at the expense of a man standing between us and the Muslim Brotherhood. The Paxton scandals continue to grow and spread. And independent voters in Texas don't like him. And these idiots in Texas decided that they could get a guy elected with just the strength of the GOP by ousting the incumbent who they didn't like. And it turns out they've alienated not just a chunk of Republicans, but all the independents. And we may be stuck with James Tallarico in the United States Senate because of the idiots who decided that Ken Paxton was their ride or die. As opposed to Mike Rogers standing between us and the Muslim Brotherhood, as opposed to plenty of other Republican candidates who would be worth having in the United States Senate. No, no, we have to save Texas because of James Tallarico, and you gave us someone no one wants in the Senate as the guy to be the alternative of a guy nobody wants in the Senate. It's pick your poison, and people are just deciding, you know what? I think I'm going to take the bullet instead. Candidate quality matters. And on the left, they're giddy about it. And you have growing panic among Republican donors that they're having to spend money in South Carolina and Kansas and Nebraska and Iowa and Ohio. And Ohio is everything. We've got to save Ohio. This is Vivek Ramaswamy on the campaign trail in Youngstown, Ohio with the president yesterday.
11: We believe in the rule of law. And I say this as the proud son of legal immigrants to this country. Your first act of entering this country cannot break the law. That is why we are ending sanctuary cities in the state of Ohio on my watch when I lead this state from Cincinnati to Cleveland. We follow the rule of law in the United States of America, and we support the rule of law here in the state of Ohio. We will back the blue. We will lock up the criminals. We will prosecute the fraudsters, and we will fight for you and protect the law-abiding citizens of this state. That is who we are as Americans.
0: Hallelujah. I cannot believe that this guy is losing to the woman who locked up Ohio during COVID. And right now, the polling suggests he is. The polling averages suggest he is. The polling trends suggest he is. And John Houston, the Republican senator, could lose to Sherrod Brown. We could get Sherrod Brown back in the Senate. And it's just, it's a terrible environment for the GOP right now. And we should not have to spend money in Texas to save a corrupt crook philanderer. When we have so many important Republican races around the country, we need to save the Senate. It is better to save the Senate than to save Texas.
12: Those who love him, listen to find out what he's going to say next. Those who disagree with him, also listen to see what he's going to say next. It's the Eric Erickson Show. 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
14: Police in Georgia say the man killed on a Six Flags roller coaster was thrown from the ride. Kimberly Guilfoyle has resigned after allegations of improper conduct. And Jacksonville City Council considers a proposed financial lifeline to JEA during today's meeting. I'm Chase Bunker.
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1: 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Or your microwave, or what, your Internet of Things connected. Why do you even need a TV screen on your refrigerator that connects to Wi-Fi? Why? 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
1: 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I can turn them on and off with my phone. I can check the security cameras remotely. I can do all that stuff, and I kind of like it, but I'm actually not a huge fan of the Internet of Things. The Internet doesn't need to be in everything. 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I don't know why I'd want to connect her to the Internet to wash the dishes. I don't need the Internet connected to everything. In France yesterday, hackers were able to turn off the freezers at a nationwide grocery store chain and spoiled all the food. It turns out that the domain administrative account was accessible on the Internet. And I kid you not, the username was admin and the password was the date of the day. That's how you got into it. There was literally an internet portal you could connect to and turn off all the freezers. 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But now Anthropic and I guess OpenAI or whatever, that they're all claiming that now these AI bots, they might be able to hack into your refrigerator and take over. Or your microwave, or what, your Internet of Things connected. Why do you even need a TV screen on your refrigerator that connects to Wi-Fi? Why? Seriously, people, you don't need it. It's just one more thing to break. And we're already at a point in our society where the dishwasher and the washing machine and dryer and the refrigerator, they last half as long as ones made 50 years ago, in large part because of the energy saver law. And then you add the Internet to it. It's just one more thing to break. 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
5: I'm Chase Bunker. Our top story, the murder trial of Kaylin Deller is underway in Putnam County. Deller is accused of killing her boyfriend, Chad Mullen, and burying him in a shallow grave.
6: Prosecutors laid out a gruesome timeline. They claim that in September of 2024, Deller lured Chad Mullen to some horse stables. The state alleges that Deller shot Mullen, used a horse to drag his body to a nearby pond, and tied a cinder block to his limb to submerge him underwater. According to prosecutors, Deller and a friend returned days later and moved Mullen's body to the Hastings Potato Farm, where

0: it was eventually discovered.
1: It's Action News Jax's Jessica Salinas reporting. Police in Georgia say the man killed in a Six Flags roller coaster was thrown from the ride and hit other patrons before landing. The man's been identified as 42-year-old Hassan Jihad Ibn Karim. Four others were hurt in that incident. Six Flags is temporarily shutting down 10 roller coasters at its amusement parks in the U.S. and Canada. And just because your car can go 135 miles per hour doesn't mean you should. That's the message from JSO in a social media video of a super speeder.
2: 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The arresting officer says he found an open bottle of tequila in the car. The driver allegedly told the officer he was just enjoying the night. 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
12: A 9 on the WOKV weather meter. Sunny and warm today, but with comfortable humidity. The high 88, clear and nice tonight. Low to mid 60s and sunshine for you Wednesday. Highs tomorrow back into the upper 80s, and Thursday will be partly sunny, up to 88, and the humidity starts to build a little bit. With your First Alert forecast, I'm Action News Jax, Chief Meteorologist Mike Burrish for 104.5 WOKV.
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2: Hall of Fame basketball player Artis Gilmore is running for Jacksonville City Council. Kimberly Guilfoyle has resigned after allegations of improper conduct, and Jacksonville City Council considers a proposed financial lifeline to JEA during today's meeting. I'm Chase Bunker.
3: Greetings, America. Welcome. It is Eric Erickson here. There is really one race in the United States that I care about the most because it affects me the most directly, and that is the governor of the state of Georgia. We've got a lot of gubernatorial races out in the country. I've had on Greg Abbott a while back and some of the other gubernatorial nominees, and I get to have on for a national audience now hopefully the next governor of the great state of Georgia, Rick Jackson, joining me by phone. First, Rick, I'm sorry I couldn't be in studio with you today. It's my 26th anniversary tomorrow, and I got to be home tonight to clean up and get to prepping for tomorrow's cooking that I'm going to be doing.
4: Well, fantastic. Thanks, Eric, and I'm glad to see you have your priorities straight.
3: I try. She's taller than me, and I'm scared of her, so I've got to.
4: I hear you. Well, thank you so much. I really appreciate it.
3: I need to ask you a direct question out of the gate. Have you ever been complicit in burning down the city of Atlanta?
4: No, sir. I certainly have not been complicit. I was an onlooker like you and other people on TV, but that was all. I had participated in that.
3: And never fired or driven off half the police force of the city of Atlanta in your lifetime that I know of, I don't think.
4: Absolutely not. The number one priority of a governor, there's nothing higher than the safety of its citizens. So that's the highest priority that any governor could have.
3: Night, because we were talking, and I mean, I kind of know where my wife's thinking is and stuff, and she mine, and she was asking me about the ballot, and she says, "Am I only voting for governor on the ballot?" And I was like, "No." It's like we got a lot of great statewide candidates: secretary of state, lieutenant governor, attorney general, all of them. But then she started talking about your race, and she said, when Keisha Lance Bottoms was mayor of Atlanta, and she came out during the start of the riots and was essentially telling people that she was a mom as well and they need to go home, my wife wanted to give her the benefit of the doubt, but then her actions and policies didn't line up with her words, and that she just was given a great opportunity to shine, and she turned the city into a nightmare. And that my wife said it that way. She's very sympathetic to Keisha when she became mayor, and was like, her policies didn't line up with her words. And that seems to be what we see on the campaign trail now. She says a lot of nice stuff, but when you look at the policy she advocates, it would be a disaster for the state of Georgia.
4: Yes, well, this is a lot of people in politics. They talk. It's bumper sticker talk, and they don't mean it. And talk never paid a bill. And, you know, the way I've lived my life is that actions are more important than talk. You know, in the Bible, it talks about, you know, faith without works is dead. So to me, that's the difference between us, is that I'm not just talking. I think you have to have actions to back up what you're talking about, and that's what I would be focused on. But you're absolutely right. Your wife is right as well.
3: So there are a lot of people who are still on the sidelines. I've seen some of the polling. We've still got a chunk of undecided voters. They're angry with the state of the country and the economy. They're mad at the president. They're frustrated with the GOP, but they don't know that they can really go the distance and support your opponent, Keisha Lance Bottoms. What is your pitch to the voters who are still on the sidelines, who they're mad about the state of affairs right now, and but they're not sure about going the other way?
4: Well, first of all, I understand why they're upset. I mean, there's a lot of things to be upset about. But, you know, we can't control what the world does, what D.C. does, and so forth. What we can do is only what we have control of, and that is the state of Georgia and how we respond to it. When you take a medicine, if you react to something that's negative, when you respond to it, it's positive. So no matter what happens, we have to focus on that, just like Brian Kemp has. It doesn't matter who's president, who he worked with. He did the right things for Georgia, and that's what we got to continue to keep doing. So that's what my focus would be, is to actually solve problems and come up with solutions instead of just talking about affordability, actually coming up with things that help solve the affordability within the restraints and the environment that we have.
3: So, I mean, we've gotten rid of the tax on gas right now. Right. What are your primary ideas for affordability? And I guess into that, I think you have brought up on data centers, how local counties should be able, if they want them, to bring them in, if they don't want them, to not bring them in, but if they come in, to help offset property taxes.
4: Absolutely. Well, first of all, my affordability issue is to fix the supply chain in Georgia. It was broken through COVID, and now our food costs are up because we have processing centers like cold storage and meat plant. We have to send our meat out to the Midwest and so forth like that. So we're going to fix that. I'm going to reduce the cost of health care because that's a huge affordability issue. 25% of our housing cost is because of red tape. I'm going to streamline that and solve that, and that will lower that. And then, of course, the taxes on tips and some of these other things that will put money back in pocket. So from my standpoint, I have, you know, specific items to attack each one of these issues, just like, you know, I do in business from that standpoint. You know, I want to actually, you know, get results. As far as the data center standpoint, absolutely. Every community should make that decision. No community should be forced to data center on them if they don't want them. My approach is that's number one. Number two, they have to have strict EPA standards. And number three is they have to give an economic benefit to every citizen, either by reducing their utility bills or their property taxes. And I will defend anybody that doesn't want one, but I'll also negotiate to make sure that every community citizen gets a benefit from a data center, because they have the ability economically to be a game changer for some of these communities. And I just want them to have that option and let them decide.
3: Now, we've talked about a lot of stuff in the past, and I want to talk to you about this in large part because I'm watching. I've got CNBC on the background, and they're talking about the Amazon Film Studio and MGM, and we've lost some of the film business in the state. And one of the concerns a lot of Republicans have had is that we as a state, as Republicans, were attracting businesses into the state that were changing the character of the state, changing the demographics of the state, and we were just essentially bringing in businesses that were bringing in a bunch of liberals. How do you see your role, if you're elected governor, in both fostering a healthy economic environment, but also showing people that it's the Republican Party that's got the best view of how the state should be run?
4: Well, first of all, we do need to be careful about the people that we bring in from that standpoint, because we don't want to change the nature. To me, it's table stakes to bring in businesses. We'll keep doing that, and just like they have in the past, and I'll negotiate directly with the CEOs. But the main thing I want to do is put a lot more equity and capital in our current businesses. I want this to be the number one place to be an entrepreneur. You know, we lead, Georgia Tech leads in AI, but they have to go to Silicon Valley. I want to stop that. I want us to have the number one capital in order to do a startup or early stage and keep our businesses here. I want to, you know, double the size of infrastructure that we're building all over Georgia, especially in rural Georgia. I think rural Georgia is the best place for us to grow our GDP. We have to grow agriculture. It's our number one industry, and it's been broken. And again, I'm going to fix that. So from my standpoint, creating jobs and focusing on the people that live here and the businesses that live here, I think is the highest priority. And that's what I plan on doing in order to drive the GDP and job growth as well.
3: I know you've talked some about mental health out there and the growing concerns we have, the number of crimes in Atlanta, Savannah, even here in Macon, involving homeless people who they're really not homeless. They've got drug addictions, schizophrenia issues. And how do you see the state playing a role to transform that space to try to alleviate that issue?
4: Well, I think the state is an important part of expanding our mental health facility. Mental health is a problem nationally, and it especially is here. And most of the people that are homeless are really suffering from mental health. We have a lot of people in our jails that have mental health, and our jails were never intended to be mental health facilities. So I'm going to be expanding mental health. I think we need to lean into telemental health, especially for evaluations that we need for our jails and so forth, to get people out of jail sooner. And so from that standpoint, I'm going to be creating another 500 beds of mental health facility. We need to have these people taken care of professionally. Instead of just, you know, focusing on trying to solve the symptoms, we do need to solve the core problem. And most of these people do have mental health. So we will be expanding mental health services, and the state has to play a role in leading on that.
3: So valuable, and you've got places to go, but I really do want to spend just one moment with you left on education, because we talk about the Mississippi miracle, and Mississippi is now leading even Georgia on reading, writing, arithmetic, and Louisiana has taken. We're in an odd situation that our state has the state school superintendent is a separate constitutional entity. You do have some picks on the school board there, but where do you see your role and what's your vision for how education changes in the state at the elementary and secondary level?
4: Well, as you know, you learn to read up into the third grade and then you read to learn, and two-thirds of our kids in Georgia can't read proficiently. And so I'm going to lead from the front on this. I mean, these two-thirds kids are who I'm representing. I call them the least of these. What we're doing to our children by not allowing them to know how to read and so forth really puts them behind. And my God, if Mississippi can do it, surely we can do it. So but from my standpoint, I'm going to lead on that. We have to teach our teachers on how to teach children how to read phonetically, because they didn't learn how to do that. And then we must adopt what Mississippi did, and that is you don't leave the third grade if you can't read. This needs to be an all-state sport. I'm talking about everybody in the state, the teachers, superintendents, and parents, and everybody else. So I'm going to lead from the front on this, Eric, because I think it requires leadership and that everybody makes this a priority. There's nothing that we could do better to help our kids than to have them reading at the third grade, and then, of course, keep on teaching them all the way through high school so that they're prepared to meet the future. I think it's imperative that we have that as a priority.
3: We've got early voting starting. We've got a couple more weeks on the campaign trail. How tired are you of campaigning at this point? The barbecue dinners and the shaking hands. I hope you're going to take some downtime after this election.
4: Well, first of all, I'm not tired. I appreciate it. You know, if I was doing this for me, Eric, if I didn't have a purpose to help other people, this would be the worst job in the world. But my purpose is having an impact to the least of these, and that's what I'm fighting for. So from that standpoint, I have a lot of energy. I've really enjoyed meeting people, and my whole life has been solving problems as a business person. And so what I want to do is, I don't have anything to prove. I don't have anything to gain out of this, but I do have something to give, and that's what I want to do to Georgia and to help especially our kids. Our kids are going to be number one priority, because they don't have the ability to do everything for themselves, but I'm going to represent them at every level. And so I appreciate your concern, but I'm not tired. I'm doing real well, and I probably will spend a couple more hours a day after the election, and if I win, I'm going to be going to work the next day pretty quick, because we're going to have a lot to do.
3: Of course you are. Well, listen, good luck to you. I know you got 3 out of 3 votes in the Erickson household coming for you as soon as we get our absentee ballots. And best of luck these last 3 weeks on the campaign trail.
4: Absolutely. Thank you. And go get 3 other friends to go vote, too.
3: I'll do it. Thank you very much. Rick Jackson, gubernatorial candidate here in Georgia. Y'all, the guy has funded so many students in Georgia who were in foster care, who couldn't afford to go to college, and he wrote the checks himself. And, you know, in the primary, he didn't really want people to talk about it because he didn't want it to be a campaign issue. He didn't want it to sound like he was doing it because of campaign. And I'm glad his campaign finally convinced him to tell the story where his heart is, putting up his own dollars to make sure kids in Georgia get an education. He's been doing it for years. It wasn't something he was doing because he wanted to campaign. He's just a solid guy. And also, you should know, he's the man who saved the antibiotic industry in the United States. He bought the last generic antibiotic plant in America and saved it. Even though it runs at a loss, he makes sure we still make antibiotics in this country. And he's building an oil refinery in the United States because we don't refine sweet crude. And so he's built a group of investors to build a refinery to save our oil and gas sweet crude industry. So this is a man who puts his money where his mouth is. And I'm delighted to vote for him. And my whole family's voting for him, and I hope that people who are undecided just consider he's not just put himself on the line, he's put his money, his reputation, his business, everything to improve the state of Georgia and the nation with antibiotics, with oil refineries and the like. 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
2: Police in Georgia say the man killed on a Six Flags roller coaster was thrown from the ride. Kimberly Guilfoyle has resigned after allegations of improper conduct. And Jacksonville City Council considers a proposed financial lifeline to JEA during today's meeting. I'm Chase Bunker.
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1: Greetings, my friends. The phone number, 877-973-7425. If you want to be on the program, I would be absolutely delighted to have you. Thanks to Rick Jackson for calling in for today. I wanted to be in studio with him, but it just wasn't going to work out. When we come back, can we talk about Shane Gillis, please, and the ridiculous amount of outrage about his monologue on SNL? I'm going to be real honest with you. I didn't actually find the monologue that funny. I find hilarious the outrage about it. But first, I want to play for you an Ohio voter who sees through the BS. Listen to this, Ohio voter.
2: Do you blame President Trump for the rise in these oppressants?
3: No, I don't. I think he's trying to protect our country. I think every administration before this has said Iran was a problem and nobody's been willing to deal with them. And he took a stance and he dealt with them. And sometimes that's a tough, that we got to take the consequences with that. But I think in the long run, it's the right thing to do.
1: Yes, amen. It's the right thing to do. We need to be able to deal with this issue, and the president is dealing with the issue. Hallelujah. Friends, the holidays are upon us. 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
13: I'm Chase Bunker. Our top story happening today, Jacksonville City Council considers a proposed financial lifeline to JTA.
14: The agency would be allowed to borrow $30 million from the local option gas tax to plug a budget hole. JTA would have until 2037 to replenish the gas tax money, which is intended to be used for transportation projects. A special city council committee is investigating what led to the financial crisis, and JTA is cutting 200 jobs, scaling back bus service, and pausing the Skyway and downtown autonomous shuttle. I'm Brittany Otto, 104.5 WOKV.
13: Kimberly Guilfoyle is stepping down as U.S. ambassador to Greece following misconduct allegations. In a post on social media, Guilfoyle said serving in the role has been an honor of a lifetime and she'll forever be grateful to President Trump. The ex-fiancée of Donald Trump Jr. also denied accusations as she asked a businessman to pay off her $100,000 credit card debt in exchange for access to the administration. During Tuesday's press briefing, White House Press Secretary Katie Zachariah said Guilfoyle had been asked to resign and they wish her well. And Hall of Fame basketball player Artis Gilmore is looking to unseat the current Jacksonville City Council president. Gilmore filed as a candidate for At-Large Group 3, which is currently held by Nick Howland. Gilmore led Jacksonville University to the NCAA championship game in 1970 and has remained.
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17: A 9 on the WOKV weather meter with temperatures this afternoon in the 80s, dropping off nicely to 60 to 65 tonight and sunshine tomorrow on Thursday with highs in the upper 80s. From the First Alert Weather Center, I'm Action News Jax, Chief Meteorologist Mike Burrish for 104.5 WOKV.
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18: Heading out towards the beach is a JTB eastbound. Watch out for a stalled vehicle after the Intracoastal. It's over on the right shoulder. We do have a Road Ranger there as well. And as you make your way out of downtown, down to the south side, I-95 southbound, less than 15 minutes from the Fuller Warren down to the Beltway. From the WOKV Traffic Center, I'm Brian Middleton.
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13: Hall of Fame basketball player Artis Gilmore is running for Jacksonville City Council. Kimberly Guilfoyle has resigned after allegations of improper conduct. And Jacksonville City Council considers a proposed financial lifeline to JEA during today's meeting. I'm Chase Bunker.

0: Greetings across the fruited plain. It is Eric Erickson, and I love having you with me. The phone number is 877-973-7425. If you text Eric, E-R-I-C-K, to 33777, you can get the show notes and the live stream and the podcast. In fact, very importantly, if you text data, D-A-T-A, data, as some of you, I don't know why I say data. I guess that's what I grew up with around a bunch of British people. Data, text it, D-A-T-A to 33777. My staff have helped me prepare a voter guide, shows you when early voting starts in your state, your Secretary of State's website. We're starting to put up ballot initiative information. We'll keep this portal updated. If you text data to 33777, you can get it. You can also get the show notes with a discount if you follow that link. Whether you're a paid subscriber or not, if you're just curious, if you text data to 33777 and click that second link, what I wrote about Abdul El-Sayed, my opening monologue, it's all there. All of the ties, all the links. You can see the links for yourself. You can follow it to the primary sources. The Muslim Brotherhood citation, that Abdul El-Sayed was in a Muslim Brotherhood group in college, that his father and father-in-law are tied to people who were tied to the Muslim Brotherhood and funders of it, and the funders to Abdul El-Sayed from the Muslim Brotherhood and Hamas, but that it groups his mother being listed multiple times in a prosecution of a group. You get all that information. All of that information is there. Just text data to 33777, click on the second link. You'll be able to go find all that information about Abdul El-Sayed. You can share it with your friends. There's no cost to do it. Everyone should do it. Everybody in Michigan needs to know that this man is a front for the Muslim Brotherhood, which is a deeply dangerous organization. But I want to talk about Shane Gillis. Shane Gillis is a comedian, if you don't know. And he was on Saturday Night Live. Shane Gillis was hired by Saturday Night Live, and before he started, got fired because the wokes canceled him for jokes he had made that they thought were racist or homophobic or what have you. In fact, on stage on Saturday Night, he referred to multiple things as gay. What was the most triggering part of his monologue, and here's the thing, I honestly didn't think it was that funny. I truly did not think that his monologue was that great. I've seen Shane Gillis' monologues, and I found them very funny, and I didn't actually find the monologue that funny. But you know what the Streisand effect is? So there was a guy who took pictures up and down the California coast documenting erosion of the cliffs. And one of the pictures included Barbara Streisand's house. And Barbara Streisand sued the guy to make him take the picture off the internet. Now, this was a barely trafficked website. It was getting maybe 50 to 100 clicks a day of curious geologists looking at coastal erosion. And when Barbara Streisand sued the guy to demand that he take down the picture of her house, his website started getting tens of thousands of clicks a day. She made him famous. She made his website famous by suing him. No one would have known it was her house or cared until Barbara Streisand filed a lawsuit, and in the lawsuit claimed got enough details, and there people knew where she lived, and people started looking at her house online. It's called the Streisand effect, when someone does something to amplify exposure of someone else's work. Not a lot of people watch Saturday Night Live anymore. It's not that funny. They can't make jokes about the left. They can't make jokes about Democrats. They can't make jokes about anything other than white Republican Christians. The only funny segment is the nightly news update, and that's because it goes viral on social media, and more people watch it on social media than they watch it on TV. In fact, many of the clips about Saturday Night Live go viral online, and people watch them more online than they actually do on TV. Shane Gillis's opening monologue, I think objectively, it's not even my subjective opinion, I think objectively it wasn't a great monologue. But he had one bit that I found very funny. And also, he was talking about women at the gym and what they wear and how skimpy it is. He used the word whore. And the women of America on TikTok who insist that all men and women are equal and they can take a joke. Well, they could not take a joke. I am so tired of the snowflakes. We're told treat men and women equally. He makes a joke about women at the gym, and the women are like, I didn't allow to talk about us that way. Rawr! The cattiest, whiniest, the Hollywood Reporter is outraged. People in Hollywood are outraged. You've got left-wing Hollywood. Actually, that wasn't funny. It wasn't funny. He made an uncivil, and he used the word gay in his monologue. It wasn't funny. You know what the funniest part about his monologue was? The reaction to his monologue. These people cannot take any joke that is about them. They find nothing about themselves funny. That what's his name? Levy, his father, Eugene Levy. Have you ever seen Eugene Levy's in his comedy? And his son's like, that wasn't funny at all. That was just misogynistic. It was offensive. You should listen to your father's stand-up routines. The people on the left can't take a joke. Had a reporter out in, what was it, Oregon? Was it Oregon, the Trailblazers, or was it Washington State, the Trailblazers? They hired a new color commentary guy, and a reporter dredged up this guy's tweets from when he was 14 years old to shame him. Guy lost his job over it. I was told that woke one was crazy and it was no more. And these people are just resurrecting themselves. And part of the issue is they think they're getting close to coming back to power. They think they're getting close to power. And as they get closer and closer to power, they're starting to show their true colors. And they are as angry and humorless and censorious as they always have been. I played you the clips in the last hour of Democrats who think they're on the verge of victory in the U.S. House and Senate. And they're back to saying they do want to abolish ICE. They do want to make all illegal aliens American citizens. They do want to impeach Donald Trump. They do want to drag his administration to Congress so often that they can get nothing done. They do want to get you out of your fossil fuel burning car and into an electric wind powered machine. They do want to do all the things they told you that they had moved on from. I had a conversation this morning. A friend of mine stopped by. He was in town visiting. He was speaking at a Federalist Society meeting. And he said, you know what's crazy is that both parties are moving towards socialism. J.D. Vance the other day said he couldn't define socialism. It was about putting boys and girls sports or some such. No, socialism is about government control of properties and government control of companies and government control of your money. And that's what J.D. Vance wants. J.D. Vance is a socialist in his economic policies. And my buddy was telling me, he says, you know, the crazy thing is whichever party just comes across as a non-a-hole is going to win. If the Democrats tomorrow came out and said, hey, we also want to take from the rich to give to the poor, and we're no longer going to put boys and girls sports, and makes a joke, people are going to vote for him. J.D. Vance is on the campaign trail today. Someone shouted out, I love you. And he said, I love you too, but not in a gay way. I'm the vice president. I'm not James Tallarico or something like that. I don't know that that plays well. I'm the vice president, not James Tallarico, implying that James Tallarico is gay. I mean, I've assumed that the guy was. He claims to have a girlfriend, but I don't know. But I don't know that that stuff plays well in the real world. Everybody is rushing to be the biggest a-hole possible. And on the left, they're dragging Shane Gillis for making jokes. And you know it's true. Have you been to the gym lately? Have you been to a public gym? Go on Instagram and look at the social media influencers who go work out. There are entire threads devoted to the whorish costumes of the women who go to gyms who want you to see their TNA and then glare at you for looking at them. Lady, I'm sorry. If you were there to actually work out, you wouldn't be dressed like that. That's just the truth. Drag me all you want for telling you the truth. there is some level of modesty at the gym. And by the way, this goes for guys, too. You got guys in there who refuse to keep their shirt on, or they wear the tightest fitting possible so you can see everything, the nuts and bolts and all. And nobody wants to see that either, guys. Nobody wants to see how well endowed you are at the gym when you're doing the squats and whatnot. Nobody wants to pay attention to you. But we got to, in this day and age of social media, you got a bunch of people out there saying, hey, look at me, look at me. I don't want to look at you. And Shane Gillis called you all out. And now the angry wine box moms of TikTok are got pitchforks and torches to burn down Shane Gillis's house because he accurately described what's going on at the gym and made a joke about it. And they're mad that people in the audience laughed. And then the thing that kills them, the thing that makes them really upset, is that, you know, he did it at a dress rehearsal. And when he did it at the dress rehearsal, nobody objected. And they're mad at Lorne Michael for that. They just want to be angry. I'm sorry. Don't go to the gym dressed like a prostitute. Men or women. There's no reason to do that. Men and women, we don't need you in booty shorts at the gym. You're there to work out, not to show off. And also, stop bringing your tripods and filming yourself. If a tree falls in the forest and no one's around, does it make a sound? Did you really work out? If you can't document it on Instagram, you probably get a better workout if you're not documenting it on Instagram. So leave the tripod at home and stop filming yourself working out. None of us need to see that either. I saw an Instagram reel yesterday of a guy, and he was saying, you know, I'm going to the gym. I'm working out every day. I'm going 5 days a week. I rest 2 days a week, and I'm not burning calories, and I'm not putting on muscle, and I don't know what sitting on the weight bench, staring at his phone. Then you see him on the treadmill, and his feet are off to the side. The treadmill's going, but he's trying to watch something and send a note on his phone. And then you see him at the squat rack, and he's standing there staring at his phone. And, yep, I mean, you get the joke. That's what happens these days. Shane Gillis made a joke about that. These people lost their minds. And you know that the common thread, it's like the people who are outraged about Krista, what's her name, the Krista Pike or whatever, the murderer in Tennessee who should have been executed and they botched it. It's these people who get on TikTok and they get so enraged by the stuff they see on TikTok. TikTok is poisoning brains. TikTok might be poisoning your brain. You're upset about a Shane Gillis joke you didn't even watch Saturday Night Live. You're upset about the joke. We'll move on. You don't have to find humor in that. I stood on stage on Saturday night for an hour and 45 minutes, 2 hours. I can't believe I didn't have a clock to look at, and I ended it on the nose at 9 p.m. That was totally unintentional, but it landed perfectly. It was supposed to be done at 9. I ended it on the nose at 9 o'clock. And I stood there for about 2 hours telling true stories from my life in politics and life in general, making people laugh. Some of them were deeply inappropriate. Some of them had potty words, bad words. And I said those words. And some people found it funny, and some people didn't find it funny. And for the people who didn't find it funny, you don't have to have the same humor as me. But if you're offended that people did find it funny, that's on you, and that's a problem for you. It's not a problem for me. It's not a problem for anybody else. It's not a problem for Shane Gillis. The fact that you can't find humor in something and then demand that other people stop laughing, that's because you're a horrible person. You are a malcontented person. If you can't find humor in what someone else is saying, that's actually on you. It's not on the person who made the joke. You don't like something I don't say on radio? That's on you. It's not actually on me. It's you. And the fact that you can't let it go, the fact that you can't let a Shane Gillis joke go, the fact that you have to drag Shane Gillis and try to get him canceled, that's because you're a malignant person. And we were told that all these malignant people had disappeared. Woke 101 was gone. But you know, Woke 1 was Lenin, Woke 2 was Stalin, and Stalin was a whole lot worse, and I think that's where we're headed with the wokes.
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3: Police in Georgia say the man killed on a Six Flags roller coaster was thrown from the ride. Kimberly Guilfoyle has resigned after allegations of improper conduct. And Jacksonville City Council considers a proposed financial lifeline to JEA during today's meeting. I'm Chase Bunker.
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0: Hello, my friends. How are you? It is Eric Erickson here, and you know what today is? It's a day of Apple goodness. They've released all sorts of new stuff, and the only one I actually care about is I need a new Apple TV because I gave my kid my old one in my office and for her college apartment, and I need a new Apple TV. And this home view thing, I did order one because I hate the Amazon one with the screen. The Amazon one with the screen tries to sell me stuff. And I don't like to be sold stuff. When I'm in my house, I want to be left alone. I don't want the Jehovah's Witnesses knocking on the door. And I got rid of the Jehovah's Witnesses years ago. By the way, if you're Jehovah's Witness listening, I do love you, but please don't knock on my door. I had a group of ladies and a guy show up at my house years ago. I was in the shower. I was expecting a delivery and was told if it didn't get delivered that day, it would be a week later. And somebody knocked on the door and I thought it was delivery. I wrapped a towel around me and I ran down the hall dripping wet, sliding front door. And about that time, the towel dropped and it was three very nice Jehovah's Witnesses who dropped the watchtower and ran as fast as they could away from the house. And I thought, oh my Lord. I wanted to run after him and tell him I was sorry, but I was completely naked, water everywhere. And I was genuinely mortified. They've never come to my house again, though. And that's been years ago. It wasn't delivered. The delivery came about 15 minutes later. I'm getting red faced just thinking about it, but still, they never came back. I promise I didn't intend to do that.

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4: I'm Chase Bunker. Our top story, the murder trial of Kaylin Deller is underway in Putnam County. Deller is accused of killing her boyfriend, Chad Mullen, and burying him in a shallow grave.
5: Prosecutors laid out a gruesome timeline. They claim that in September of 2024, Deller lured Chad Mullen to some horse stables. The state alleges that Deller shot Mullen, used a horse to drag his body to a nearby pond, and tied a cinder block to his limb to submerge him underwater. According to prosecutors, Deller and a friend returned days later and moved Mullen's body to the Hastings Potato Farm, where it was eventually discovered.
4: It's Action News Jax's Jessica Salinas reporting. Police in Georgia say the man killed in a Six Flags roller coaster was thrown from the ride and hit other patrons before landing. The man has been identified as 42-year-old Hassan Jihad Ibn Karim. Four others were hurt in that incident. Six Flags is temporarily shutting down 10 roller coasters at its amusement parks in the U.S. and Canada. And just because your car can go 135 miles per hour doesn't mean you should. That's the message from JSO in a social media video of a super speeder.
6: 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The arresting officer says he found an open bottle of tequila in the car. The driver allegedly told the officer he was just enjoying the night. 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
16: A 9 on the WOKV weather meter with temperatures this afternoon in the 8.

0: dropping off nicely to 60 to 65 tonight and sunshine tomorrow on Thursday with highs in the upper 80s. From the First Alert Weather Center, I'm Action News Jack's Chief Meteorologist Mike Burrish for 104.5 WOKV.
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2: I-95 southbound, watch out for a crash as you're getting off of the Fuller Warren Bridge. FDOT says it is blocking the left lane. And then on I-95 northbound, we still have a stalled vehicle after Southside Boulevard over on the left shoulder. From the WOKV Traffic Center, I'm Brian Middleton.
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4: Hall of Fame basketball player Artis Gilmore is running for Jacksonville City Council. Kimberly Guilfoyle has resigned after allegations of improper conduct. And Jacksonville City Council considers a proposed financial lifeline to JEA during today's meeting. I'm Chase Bunker.
1: Engaging and fearless. 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
5: Hello, welcome. 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The phone number is 877-973-7425. 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Friends, this hour of the program is brought to you by Van Allen Golf. They are makers of fine golf equipment, great putters. I'm going to be out this Friday. I've got a company retreat. We're going to see who refuses to catch me in the trust fall that I can then fire. But in 2 weeks, I have to. So last year, I was invited to play a golf course that I'm not allowed to tell you about. But my wife got put in the hospital. I had to cancel everything. And I've been invited not to go to that golf course, but another super exclusive one in a couple of weeks. And yeah, I am totally admitting that I am going to be off on a Monday in a couple of weeks to play golf with two NFL quarterbacks who are going to be flying in that morning after they play on Sunday night so that they can play golf. And I make no apologies about it. And I am sworn to secrecy about who and where and all of that. But it's going to be a ton of fun. It's going to be a ton of fun. And I'm going to have my Van Allen golf putter with me. And I made a 31.5-foot putt the other day. And then I played one of the top 20 courses in the world on Friday. And I'm a terrible golfer. And I actually, the first three holes did great. I birdied the first one. And then it was downhill from there. We don't need to talk about the first three holes were brilliant. After that, I mean, let's just say there were a lot of holes where I just picked up the ball and said a bad word because it didn't go well. I told you, I'm not a good golfer, but I had fun, and I had my Van Allen golf putter, and everybody loved it. Text golf to 33777, and you can get one. The trailer for Greta Gerwig's The Magician's Nephew has been released. I would say if it wasn't a Narnia movie, it would look good, but it's supposed to be based on Narnia, and based on Narnia, it looks like they've just destroyed the book to make a rock and roll movie, and I'm not impressed. I mean, I'm probably going to see it. I love the Narnia books. I was trying to tell my son that. My son's 17, and I tried to tell him, you know, I read The Lion, the Witch, and the Wardrobe when I was a kid, and I loved it. I never read all of them. But when I was an adult and I had kids, we went to the beach. My in-laws used to take us to Gulf Shores, Alabama, and the Redneck Riviera. We would go down there and we would spend a week, and my in-laws would spend a lot of time with the kids, and I had a break, and I could do a lot of reading. I don't read much for pleasure anymore. I'm reading the news all the time. And I made my way through the entire Chronicles of Narnia, and I loved it. I did the same thing with the Harry Potter books one year. One year was Harry Potter. They were fantastic. One year was Narnia. I love them. And I'm just disappointed with the take they're doing with Magician's Nephew, in large part because they've made Aslan Meryl Streep's voice. And if it wasn't Narnia, that would be okay. But Aslan very specifically is a masculine figure in the books. And you don't understand the books if you don't understand that fact, which they clearly don't. So I'm disappointed. But I'll probably see it probably on streaming at some point. I'm not going to waste my money on the theater. I'm spending money on December 19th. I'm taking my son to see Avengers Doomsday and to see Dune all on the same day. And then we are going to North Carolina. I know none of you care about this. So I need to get over the news. I'm sorry. I'm just rambling here. But my wife's birthday is December 18th. And she found what she wanted for her birthday. She said, this is what I want. There's a forge in Mars Hill, North Carolina, where you can make knives. and I'm taking the whole family up to North Carolina. I'm out for Christmas, and we're going to go up the week of Christmas, and we're all going to make knives for ourselves at a forge in North Carolina, the Viking Forge or something like that. It's my people. We'll go up there and hammer out knives, and that's going to be a ton of fun. It's going to be hot. Going to be a lot of hot steel, but it's going to be a ton of fun. Now I have to move on to other things, and I'm delaying because, well, I'm afraid we've come to that part of the show today where I must take issue with our friend, the President of the United States. I said on stage on Saturday night that I have a love-hate relationship with the President. He loves to hate me. We've talked every once in a while. It's been a while, but we've talked, and sometimes we agree to disagree. What's so aggravating to me is that if I criticize the president at all, the low IQ supporters of the president, none of you, thankfully, they get very snippy that he's just he's the smartest man on earth. How dare you disagree with him? These are the same people who also think you shouldn't have started a war and that gas prices are high because of the war and that's why Republicans are loose. That I do have to say that there is a there's a level of fantasy that's beginning with Republicans out there who know that doom is on the horizon, and they're all like, well, it's because of the war. That's it. It's because of the war. It's not because of the tariffs. It's not because of inflation. Inflation, to the extent there's inflation, is because of the war. Everything's about the war. And by telling themselves it's about the war, they can excuse all of the other excesses of the presidency, including the tariffs. But who started the war? Here's my problem with the president. I actually think he should finish off Iran, just get the job done. Blow him up. But the president is now on social media insisting that neither Russia nor China are helping Iran, and it's a lie to say so. Why? Because the president has decided to buy diesel from Russia. And multiple people have pointed out, in buying diesel from Russia, the money will go to kill Americans in the Middle East. That, by the way, that's not me. That's not my opinion. And I want you to know, it is not my opinion that the Russians are funding the Iranians. That's not my opinion. That's the opinion of the Secretary of the Treasury, Scott Bessent, and his team. That is the opinion of Pete Hegseth, the Secretary of Defense, and his team. That is the opinion of Marco Rubio, the Secretary of State, and his team. That is the opinion of John Ratcliffe, the Director of the Central Intelligence Agency, and his team. The president's own advisors are telling the president that China and Russia are helping Iran. And we know that if we give Russia money to buy diesel, which, by the way, arguably, well, not even arguably, it actually does violate the Lindsey Graham sanctions bill the president just signed into law. If we give Russia money for diesel, the money we give Russia is going to go to killing Ukrainians and killing Americans. It's not in dispute. The only people who dispute it are the people who can't think critically or honestly, and they gotta hump the president's leg like a little chihuahua. Those are the people who will refuse to believe the truth from the president's own team. Those are the people who refuse to believe the truth. Those are the people who get us people like Ken Paxton in Texas. They just want to ride the leg of the president of the United States barking in excited jubilation that they get to ride the president's leg. They have no self-thinking, no critical thinking. If he tells them something, they believe it. And the president is telling people that it's not true that China and Russia are helping Ukraine, but his entire administration is saying, yes, they are. And the data is there. The independent data is there. The Russians and the Chinese have given Iran critical intelligence to target American facilities in the Middle East. They have helped Iran build its missile, drone, and rocket capacity. The Chinese have been buying oil from Iran that Iran then pumps into its military economy, not its civilian economy. I don't understand what makes the president this way. I'm actually at a loss for it. I really am. I don't understand it. The Russians are not the good guys. The Russians invaded Ukraine. When the Soviet Union fell, the Russians and the Americans made a promise to Ukraine that if they gave up their nuclear arms to Russia, because the Soviet Union had left a vast array of nuclear weapons in Ukraine. And the Ukrainians agreed to give Russia all of the nukes in exchange for a Russian and American bilateral commitment to protect Ukraine. Vladimir Putin broke the treaty and invaded Crimea. And then said, I will invade nothing else. When Barack Obama was president, he said that that's it. We just want Crimea. We need to secure our access to the Black Sea. And then when Biden was president, he invaded Ukraine proper. And a lot of us, myself included, said, hey, he never did this when Donald Trump was president. I have rejected the idea the whole time that Donald Trump is an agent of the Russians. And it's a slur and a slander by the left. He's not. He actually was harder on the Russians than Obama was or Biden was. He imposed more sanctions and went after more Russians personally than Obama or Biden. But I think he is convinced that if he's just kissy face with Putin, that he can find some sort of deal. He can't. Vladimir Putin wants no deal. He wants Ukraine. And buying Russian diesel as opposed to Canadian diesel, it's going to get Americans killed. The CIA, the State Department, the Treasury Department, the Defense Department, they all agree that this isn't a dispute. The only one who says it's not true is the president. And in saying it's not true, he's disputing all of his advisors. He's disputing the objective data. He's disputing the satellite data from private companies that have shown the Chinese helping the Russians or helping the Iranians or the Russians helping the Iranians. He's disputing all of this. And all it's about is the midterm election. The president for the next 3 weeks wants to bring down the price of diesel. It's too late, Mr. President. It's too late to help yourself on that front. So why risk getting Americans killed by funding the Russian war machine that will part of it go to Iran? And now we're in a very perverse position. We're importing Canadian diesel now, which is not a bad thing, but the president started a trade war with them. We're importing Argentine beef. The president said America first. And now we're relying on Russia and Canada for diesel and Argentina for first. America first is a great tagline, but it runs into the reality of an interconnected world and the president's tariffs causing increases in price and a voter reaction. And the president's core supporters will just say, it's the war, it's the war, it's the war. That's why he was rejected. It was the war. And they will ignore the fact that all the polling that pointed to big Republican losses already existed before the war. The president's popularity began to plunge when he imposed tariffs and prices started going up. His one big economic idea to save America made America worse. And now what he's doing with the Russian diesel will actually cost American lives. I disagree vehemently with the president on this. And I think he should reconsider purchasing diesel from Russia. A bipartisan group of senators who have a good relationship with the president are trying to convince him that this is a terrible idea. I think they are right. The president should listen to them. He should not buy diesel or oil or anything else from the Russians, because the Russians will use that money not just to expand the war in Ukraine, but they will use that money to help Iran kill Americans, because the Russians blame us for helping Ukraine and they want payback, and they will get that payback in the Middle East by helping the Iranians. This is a terrible idea from the president, and I certainly hope he changes his mind on this. He's not prone to change his mind. He's not one to change his mind on this stuff. He needs to change his mind on this stuff, because the money that America sends to Russia is going to be money that gets Americans killed. It's hard to sleep perfectly snug at night when you think about that sort of stuff, but you can give it a shot by getting a Perfectly Snug mattress topper by going to perfectlysnug.com/Erickson, perfectlysnug.com/Erickson, E-R-I-C-K-S-O-N. 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
4: Police in Georgia say the man killed on a Six Flags roller coaster was thrown from the ride. Kimberly Guilfoyle has resigned after allegations of improper conduct. And Jacksonville City Council considers a proposed financial lifeline to JEA during today's meeting. I'm Chase Bunker.
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4: Well, the Pope has had a successful surgery removing a growth from his lungs. The hospital says he's back in his room and that the surgery was successful. They caught it very early. So prayers for the Pope. Even this Presbyterian will pray for the Pope. I don't envy anybody going through lung cancer or anything like that, given my family situation. Those sorts of lung biopsies where you got to go in through your back are the worst. My wife says it's the worst. Lung surgery is the worst surgery she has. She had a lot of surgeries, and it was the worst one. So pray for the Pope. Doesn't matter who you are. Pray for the Pope that he recovers well and that this is the end of that. Good thing they caught it early. Y'all, listen. I'm trying to remain an optimist about the election. We're 3 weeks out. But I just keep getting fed information from Republican consultants who are in, like, doomsday scenario at this point. And I want to be grown up about it, and I want to keep you advised about it. I don't want you to wake up shy. Here's the thing that I don't want. I don't want you to wake up the day after the election, see results nationwide, and decide that it must be stolen because you never saw it coming. At least understand that most Republican consultants out there believe that far worse is coming than I think is coming. And for those of you out there who's like, well, it wouldn't happen if they passed the SAVE Act, you are an idiot. I'm tired of dealing with the stupid people who tell themselves fairy tales to sleep at night and then blame everyone else for not believing the fairy tale. The reality is that it's not going to be good for the GOP, but I actually am far less pessimistic than most people. I still think they keep the Senate. I still think Ken Paxton probably pulls it off in Texas, because I just can't imagine people looking at James Tallarico and saying, yes, let's put up with this weirdo for 6 years. I just can't imagine them doing it. And I'm worried about Ohio. I'm more worried about Ohio than Texas. Vivek Ramaswamy would be a great governor in Ohio. Now, John Houston, of course, has been a great senator. I don't want Sherrod Brown to get back in the Senate. But the polling in Ohio for the GOP is terrible. Even when you take into account the oversample of Democrats in the polling, it's bad. And Pete Ricketts is such a great governor, was a great governor. He's now a great senator. He's a friend. I know his family well. And I'm a little bit perturbed that Republicans are having to spend this much money. Now, it is on defense, but it's in bright ruby red Republican states. And that should be a warning sign. And the president just can't help himself making people mad on stuff these days. I'm just 3 more weeks, people. 3 more weeks. That's all we need. 3 more weeks. 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
10: I'm Chase Bunker. Our top story happening today, Jacksonville City Council considers a proposed financial lifeline to JTA.
11: The agency would be allowed to borrow $30 million from the local option gas tax to plug a budget hole. JTA would have until 2037 to replenish the gas tax money, which is intended to be used for transportation projects. A special City Council committee is investigating what led to the financial crisis, and JTA is cutting 200 jobs, scaling back bus service, and pausing the Skyway and downtown autonomous shuttle. I'm Brittany Otto, 104.5 WOKV.
10: Kimberly Guilfoyle is stepping down as U.S. Ambassador to Greece following misconduct allegations. In a post on social media, Guilfoyle said serving in the role has been an honor of a lifetime and she'll forever be grateful to President Trump. The ex-fiancée of Donald Trump Jr. also denied accusations that she asked a businessman to pay off her $100,000 credit card debt in exchange for access to the administration. During Tuesday's press briefing, White House Press Secretary Katie Zachariah said Guilfoyle had been asked to resign and they wish her well. And Hall of Fame basketball player Artis Gilmore is looking to unseat the current Jacksonville City Council president. Gilmore filed as a candidate for At-Large Group 3, which is currently held by Nick Howland. Gilmore led Jacksonville University to the NCAA championship game in 1970 and has remained active and visible in the community following his retirement from professional basketball. It's his first run for elected office. I'm Chase Bunker for 104.5 WOKV.
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18: A 9 on the WOKV weather meter. Temperatures this afternoon in the 80s, dropping off nicely to 60 to 65 tonight, and sunshine tomorrow on Thursday, with highs in the upper 80s. 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
5: First Alert traffic from the Strata Air Conditioning and Heating Traffic Center.
19: Ocean Way to the south side on the east Beltway southbound stop and go between Merrill and St. John's Bluff Road. An 18-minute ride from the Daines Point down to Butler Boulevard. And then tracking your ride out of downtown, heading to the south end I-95 southbound. 15 minutes from the Fuller Warren down to the Beltway. From the WOKV Traffic Center, I'm Brian Middleton.
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10: Hall of Fame basketball player Artis Gilmore is running for Jacksonville City Council. Kimberly Guilfoyle has resigned after allegations of improper conduct, and Jacksonville City Council considers a proposed financial lifeline to JEA during today's meeting. I'm Chase Bunker.
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0: under your vision of Medicare for all, can people keep their health care plan if they like their health care plan?
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2: Also, we need to work to, when I get there, I'm going to fight like hell to restore any of the DEI cuts that were made on the federal level.
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5: Hannity's on. And so is the countdown. T-minus 21 days until Election Day.
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7: All right, thank you, Scott Shannon. Thanks to all of you for being with us. Write down our toll-free telephone number. It's 800-941-SEAN if you want to be a part of the program. So, Linda, I know what people are going to say. My laryngitis got better because of all the talking I did last week. And then I had a lot of production work to do, and it kicked right back in again. And yes, I know my voice sucks. I know it's laryngitis. I know I'm not sick. I'm not James Telefrico. I'm not going to take off 13 days just because my voice is a little rough, especially 21 days outside of the most important midterm in our lifetime. So I'll urge people for their indulgence in accepting that I'll be coughing a little bit and it's a little annoying and it's a little raspy, et cetera, et cetera. But how does somebody take off for 13 days because of the flu? How is that possible?
8: I truly don't know. And I am assuming, given his inability to know anything normal, he has never heard of Ricola like the rest of us. And so, thank you, Ethan, my man.
7: Way, that was awesome. I've been taking them all day. Here's the worst part. When you take it, it gives you relief. But in the beginning, it makes your voice rougher after you have a Ricola. And then it smooths it down in a little while. And I just had one, and I probably should have waited till the first break before I had it. I've never in my life heard of anybody getting a flu for 13 days. Not once in my life have I ever heard that. Have you?
8: I mean, I've heard of people getting the flu and it lasting a while, but I've never heard anybody disappearing for 13 days because they've had the flu. No.
7: Well, that's another part. I mean, don't you believe in working when you're sick? I have been sick. You've been with me 20 years, many times over the years. And especially if I'm on the road and I'm talking a lot, I'll get laryngitis. In the past, I used to take prednisone, but if I take prednisone, it has all these nasty, vile, horrible side effects. It's the best medicine. It's a medicine that works with the worst side effects ever. You can't sleep. You get cranky. You are irritable. You have a voracious appetite. But it does lower the inflammation in your vocal cords. And I'm trying to avoid it. I probably have taken prednisone like 200 times in my career. Last time, when my neck was bothering me, they gave me a very high dose and it blew me up like a balloon. You get bloated if you take the stupid medicine. So I've been hesitant to ever take it again. And my doctor doesn't like to give it to me. That's another problem I have. Although, of course, I have a hidden supply if I ever need it. From past usage, but I don't want to use that either, but I'm not going to take off like Telefrico. You remember when I had the alpha strain of COVID, I did not tell many people. And the reason I didn't tell people is because everybody at that time was asking, what's my status? Have I gotten the shot? Are you going to tell your audience to get the jab? And I'm like, well, I'm not a doctor. You know, I believe in the science of vaccination, but this was a whole new category. It was experimental. And I don't know about everybody that listens to the show. I don't know a thing about their medical history, their background, comorbidities they may have. And I didn't know enough about the shot. All I said is take it seriously. Talk to your doctor. Be informed and make your own decision. And then we put on various doctors with different points of view, and we got criticized for that. But When I got the alpha strain, I never told anybody. And I was on the air, on radio, every single day, but I worked in a room alone. I was on TV every night, and I worked in a room alone. I would let nobody come around me. I didn't want to pass it on to anybody. and nobody around me got, you know, came near me. I don't blame them. Although I really, the only one that was risking it was Sweet Baby James, and he's laughing in the background because I would yell at him. I said, James, just put papers under the door and just text me and I'll go get them myself. And next thing I do, he'd be over my shoulder. I'm like, what are you doing next to me? Anyway, so I apologize to the audience ahead of time. I'm not taking off. No way. I'm not pulling a Telefrico and saying, oh, I'm going to be off the next 2 weeks when we're 3 weeks away from this important midterm. No, I'd actually like to be on the air so I can, and I hope people will put up with it. If you want to call and give me your remedies, I'm all ears. Maybe some people say chicken soup. Some people say Ricola. Some people say Vic. Some people say whatever. But anyway, it is what it is.
1: Ricola.
8: All right, by the way, that is the mantra all day. Just for you.
7: Just for me. You're just going to keep playing that.
8: I think it's fun.
7: All right. So let me start with this. And Matt Tower is going to join us in an hour from now. He has his brand new book out. And I think it's very accurate in terms of where we are. If you go back and you look at the polling of Donald Trump starting in 2016, 2020 and 2024, most of the institutional, mainstream, liberal, corrupt media mob, you know, quote, big polling companies, names, et cetera, you know, they all got it wrong. The people that got it right were the people that we often use on this program. Matt Towery, Insider Advantage, Robert Cahaley, Trafalgar, John McLaughlin, McLaughlin and Associates, Rasmussen. They were the closest of everybody all three times. And the media has this history of just polling Donald Trump wrong. I told you the story, and Karl Rove wrote about it in the Wall Street Journal last week, this guy that did a study about all of these recent elections and how they underpoll Republicans by, on average, like 7 points. So I've been telling everybody, warning everybody, do not pay attention to the polls this election cycle. Just don't do it. And I stand by that. And the only thing I can say is, based on historical trends, Republicans would normally just outright lose this election cycle. Now, here's what's interesting. And this happens during many cycles, is that the media will create an image that there's going to be a massive blue wave and Republicans are going to get killed. They do it after early voting starts. And then all of a sudden, as we get closer to election day, the polls start to tighten because they don't want to be seen as corrupt as they really are. But I think they just make these numbers up half the time. It was an interesting analysis I saw somewhere in the media today where after months of kind of flooding the zone with these glum predictions, the blue wave is coming. We're beginning to see the shift of these major media headlines and the polls are beginning to change. And left-leaning outlets that have been desperate to make the GOP and their demise and Trump's demise a self-fulfilling prophecy now are, you know, subtly now hedging their bets against another polling embarrassment. Now, I've told you, especially this year, it's been particularly bad when you look at Abdul El-Sayed in Michigan and you look at Francesca Hung in Wisconsin. I mean, these were people that were supposed to win by 20 in the case of Francesca Hung. It was even one poll that had her up, you know, shortly before the primary by, what was it, 30 points, Linda? How many were close to, polls over 20?
8: I mean, I was talking to Matt about this just the other day. There was all of these people who had this completely and utterly wrong, and they had her winning by a landslide, and she got crushed.
7: Okay, she lost by 3,000, and Abdul El-Sayed, who was supposed to win by 20, you know, barely won. I don't even think he won by a full point in the end. So if you look at the last number of days, even, you know, the New York Times, Washington Post, Newsweek are conceding that maybe the election forecasts aren't as lopsided as they've been leading people to believe. Headlines like Democratic optimism in 6 Senate races may be a mirage, or 3 bright spots for the GOP are popping up in the same pages that just in the last week and month have been talking about a blue wave and a blue tsunami coming. And over the last handful of days, the media seems to be making an intentional effort to temper their excitement, noting that as optimistic as Chucky Schumer is acting, history offers a warning to Democrats, as polls in recent elections have underestimated Republicans in very key states. States like Alaska and Iowa and Maine and Michigan and Ohio and Texas. And Newsweek is warning. And then Democrats appear to have a polling edge, but Republicans are outperforming polling averages in many of these same states over the past few election cycles. And similar pro-Republican polling errors this cycle don't bode well for Democrats and their chances of flipping the Senate. Now, with that said, I want you to have a mindset going into the election, which is 3 weeks from today. And that mindset has to be that you've got to do your part. If everybody that listens to this radio show and watches my TV show, which is why I'm not getting off the air because of a stupid case of laryngitis. If everybody looks at this election as if your vote will be the determining vote in your congressional district, your gubernatorial race, your Senate race, if you have one, then I think there are more than enough votes that can push this over the top. Washington Examiner, similar story. Increasingly insulated Democrats are struggling in debates. Later on, we're going to have the AG candidate from the state of New York. She absolutely wiped the floor with Letitia James. Darlene Graham absolutely wiped the floor with Annie Andrews, just destroyed her. Abdul El-Sayed got crushed by Mike Rogers in Michigan in the debate. So, you know, there's been a lot. And the reason is because, and I'll tell you why it's so powerful in every case. Because the media doesn't do their job. And so all of a sudden, you have a candidate that is going up against one of these radical DSA candidates, and they are able to confront them on their radicalism in an environment where there's no way, no moderator on the face of this earth that is going to be able to stop them. And that is the beauty of having debates. Now, I hope that in Texas, I hope Ken Paxton will debate James Talafrico now that apparently he's better. Here's FoxNews.com headline: media narrative predicting blue wave in key battleground state not meshing with local Republicans that are fired up. And they're talking about, in this case, Iowa. In the case of Iowa, hang on, sweet baby James, this is for you. In the case of Iowa, I think Republicans, I think we'll win the state of Iowa if everybody in Iowa is smart enough to go out and vote. And we'll go through some of the examples of radicalism because it's showing up all over the country. I mean, since 2019, we have had over 250 of these DSA candidates elected on the ballot this year, which means in 21 days, we have 40 plus more of them that are on the ballot. Well, that's a clear and present danger to the country because their agenda will shred the U.S. Constitution as we know it. Controversy in Michigan now is emerging. Abdul El-Sayed facing new questions about his family's reported ties to at least one terrorist group. Now, he denied yesterday that there was any affiliation between his family and the Muslim Brotherhood. He did this during the debate. If he is lying, this is going to be a massive problem. And since the U.S. government has officially designated the Muslim Brotherhood a terrorist organization, for example, bin Laden's right-hand man, Ayman al-Zawahiri, came up through the ranks of the Muslim Brotherhood. And after El-Sayed issued his denial on Meet the Press, the Washington Free Beacon ran this story. It says, quote, headline, Abdul El-Sayed's family has long been in the Egyptian Muslim Brotherhood. Senate candidate's sister in unearthed social media posts. It says Abdul El-Sayed said on Meet the Press that neither him nor any of his family members have ties to the Muslim Brotherhood. But the far-left Senate candidate's half-sister has suggested otherwise, posting on social media that her family has long been Muslim Brotherhood and that some have been jailed over their membership in the group. Now, the Muslim Brotherhood, prominent in Egypt, and remember El Sayed bragging how much he likes to go to Egypt and how much of a better country it is, and also saying that he had dual citizenship in Egypt. So it would make sense, and the fact that she's putting this in writing on social media contradicts exactly what he's saying. Quote, my family has long been MB, the sister wrote on June 24, 2012, days after Egypt elected the Muslim Brotherhood leader, if you remember back at the time, Mohamed Morsi, as president. And I have had family jailed for being a part of it. Praying for all my family that supports the Muslim Brotherhood in Egypt. Lie low, stay safe, she said. That now contradicts what El Sayed is saying. And these family ties are now surfacing. And Mike Rogers is now accusing El Sayed of lying about this connection. So, you know, this is why you should not have early voting. 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
10: Police in Georgia say the man killed on a Six Flags roller coaster was thrown from the ride. Kimberly Guilfoyle has resigned after allegations of improper conduct. And Jacksonville City Council considers a proposed financial lifeline to JEA during today's meeting. I'm Chase Bunker.
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11: Tracking your ride east, Beltway northbound. Watch out for a broken down car as you're crossing over the Dane's Point Bridge. FDOT tells me it is blocking the right lane. From the WOKB Traffic Center, I'm Brian Middleton.
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7: 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Kaleha dreamed of being a police officer and fulfilled that dream by joining the NYPD in 1994. Now, he worked his way up to the rank of detective, and he answered the call after September 11th, serving at Ground Zero in the many months that followed. In 2022, sadly, he was diagnosed with multiple cancers tied to his heroic service. 5 months later, he sadly passed away. He is survived by his wife, Marilyn, and his two children. Because in the Tunnel to Towers Foundation, they were able to pay off the mortgage on the family home through their Fallen First Responder Home Program. 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
17: From the Action News Jax First Alert Weather Center, I'm Chief Meteorologist Mike Burrish. Above average temperatures continue. The full First Alert forecast in less than 10 minutes.
18: First Alert traffic from the Strata Air Conditioning and Heating Traffic Center.
11: Westsiders, on the West Beltway southbound, you will see some slight delays around New Kings Road. Give yourself 12 minutes to get from Dunn Avenue down to I-10. From the WOKV Traffic Center, I'm Brian Middleton.
7: All right, I don't want to hear it about my laryngitis. I'm no telefreako. That's all I can say. 800-941-SHAWN is our number. We'll get to your calls coming up.

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3: I'm Chase Bunker. Our top story, the murder trial of Kaylin Deller is underway in Putnam County. Deller is accused of killing her boyfriend, Chad Mullen, and burying him in a shallow grave.
4: Prosecutors laid out a gruesome timeline. They claim that in September of 2024, Deller lured Chad Mullen to some horse stables. The state alleges that Deller shot Mullen, used a horse to drag his body to a nearby pond, and tied a cinder block to his limb to submerge him underwater. According to prosecutors, Deller and a friend returned days later and moved Mullen's body to the Hastings Potato Farm, where it was eventually discovered.
3: It's Action News Jax's Jessica Salinas reporting. Police in Georgia say the man killed on a Six Flags roller coaster was thrown from the ride and hit other patrons before landing. The man's been identified as 42-year-old Hassan Jihad Ibn Karim. Four others were hurt in that incident. Six Flags is temporarily shutting down 10 roller coasters at its amusement parks in the U.S. and Canada. And just because your car can go 135 miles per hour doesn't mean you should. That's the message from JSO in a social media video of a super speeder.
5: 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The arresting officer says he found an open bottle of tequila in the car. The driver allegedly told the officer he was just enjoying the night. 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
3: And I'm Chase Bunker for 104.5 WOKV.
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14: A 9 on the WOKV weather meter with temperatures this afternoon in the 80s, dropping off nicely to 60 to 65 tonight and sunshine tomorrow on Thursday with highs in the upper 80s. From the First Alert Weather Center, I'm Action News Jack's Chief Meteorologist Mike Burrish for 104.5 WOKV.
15: First Alert Traffic from the Strata Air Conditioning and Heating Traffic Center.
16: Southside presenting up to the Arlington area. East Beltway northbound, I'm seeing some delays around Town Center Parkway and a 14-minute ride from State Route 9B up to Atlantic Boulevard. I-95 southbound, a crash after MLK Parkway is currently blocking the right lane. And on the East Beltway northbound, we do have a stalled vehicle on the Danes Point Bridge, and that's over on the right.

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3: Hall of Fame basketball player Artis Gilmore is running for Jacksonville City Council. Kimberly Guilfoyle has resigned after allegations of improper conduct, and Jacksonville City Council considers a proposed financial lifeline to JEA during today's meeting. I'm Chase Bunker.
4: Information download. Sean Hannity and the breaking news you might have missed today. It's Sean's insider information. Hannity is on right now.
5: 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And tell them your friend Sean Hannity sent you. Linda, are we getting complaints over my laryngitis? Yes or no?
6: So what I will tell you we are getting is America's doctors have come to the front lines just for you. We are getting amazing reports and responses on how to get you better. Everything from hot toddies, extra bourbon, more liquor, sleep.
5: What is a hot toddy? I don't even know.
6: Well, your caller on line five, Mike, he wants to tell you. Mike, you want to tell Sean what a hot toddy is?
5: Mike, tell me what a hot toddy is.
7: Hi, Sean. It's a cup of black tea. Shot of whiskey, some lemon, and some honey.
5: I think
6: so. In your case, I think about five or six shots. Let's make sure we get all of the laryngitis. We don't want to miss anything.
5: Oh, okay, so then you want me to do the show with five or six shots of whiskey in me?
6: Just like Selma Blair on an airplane. It'll be fantastic. That'll show your life.
5: We'll get to her later. Oh my! By the way, I don't even know who Selma Blair is, except that I know that what was she in? Legally Blonde. Something.
6: Oh yeah,
5: like
6: she
5: that.
6: Was in that. I forgot about that. She was in that. Yeah.
5: Yeah. All right, Mike, back to you. So explain the hot toddy again. What am I supposed to do?
7: So it's a cup of black tea with about a tablespoon of honey, a lemon wedge, and a shot of whiskey.
5: You know what the weird thing is? I got better, and then I just had a ton of reading and production to do, and it just went out again. And, you know, my choice. Look, I am not going to be James Tellerico. I am not going to be off the air for 13 days when we only have 21 days until the midterm elections. Is it better that I show up for work, get my job done, fight through it? I promise you, it sounds better than I feel. I don't feel bad at all. What's that?
7: You don't sound that bad.
5: Thank you. You know, last week with Fox's 30th anniversary, I just had a ton of things to do. I did multiple, you know, podcasts. I'm doing the TV show. I'm doing the radio show. It was just nonstop talking, you know, like 12 hours a day for multiple days in a row. And that's when I first lost it. And it came back a little bit. So I appreciate your kind words. I beg people's indulgence because it's kind of going in and out. It's better 1 minute than it's worse the next minute. Better 1 minute, worse the next minute.
6: We actually had a professional singer call in. And they recommended something called Celestone, which is it's like a version of a steroid, but it's a corticosteroid, and it's used basically for the inflammation of your throat. Like if you're having these kinds of things, and you know, respiratory yada yada. But if you're having laryngitis, it can work.
5: When I have bulging discs in my cervical spine from working out all these years, I think I'm in my 16th year of doing martial arts, but I also lift and I do push-ups and sit-ups and core and all the stuff that I do and boxing. And when I woke up that one morning and it was the worst pain I've ever had in my life. And the only doctor I could get a hold of at that hour in the morning was Dr. Oz. And he sent me to somebody. And look, it is the right course of treatment, which is a steroid. And I probably have taken prednisone. When I used to go on the road and we do, 80 cities, radio and TV, everywhere we went, often I'd start losing my voice and I'd take prednisone. It is a very effective medicine that is a horrible medicine. I will never take a pain pill as long as I'm alive. There are too many people that I know in my life that have taken pain pills, and I don't think through any fault of their own, they end up getting addicted to them. I'm not saying there's not a place for them. I'm just saying they scare me personally. Have you ever taken one of them?
6: Me, like never.
5: Like Vicodin, Percocet, mm-hmm. Oxycontin, no. Oxycodone, all those. Those nope. Drugs scare the living daylights out of me.
6: They should scare everybody. The problem, honestly, though, isn't really when you're prescribed them when you're hurt. The problem is when you're prescribed them after you're hurt and you continue to say you are hurt, and then it becomes addictive and it becomes abusive. That's the difference.
5: Oh, that does happen to a lot of people.
6: Yeah, so, a lot of people.
5: There's something that's... I want to go back to the election in 21 days because I think... I want everybody to believe this truth, and this is a truth, is in spite of what you may hear from the, abusively biased, corrupt legacy media mob, in spite of what you may read from the abusively corrupt legacy media mob in terms of polls, and we'll go through this with Matt Towery in the next hour. He's got his new book out dealing just with this. I am saying... it is possible for Republicans to shock the world and hold on to the Senate and hold on to the House. It's possible only because I think our odds would be much lower. I think historical trends, look, they may in the end up playing out. What have you got to lose by committing in your heart, mind, and soul that you're going to take the time, the effort, the energy, and commit yourself to voting? And by the way, this is why, like with this whole Tallarico thing or this whole Abdul El Sayed and his family associated with the Muslim Brotherhood thing, these are all examples of why we should not have early voting. Why Democrats don't want voter ID, signature verification, chain of custody command, why they don't want integrity measures, partisan observers watching the vote. Voting all day, the vote counting all night, just the things we talk about, proof of citizenship is beyond any comprehension I have. The only thing I can conclude is that they like the idea that maybe that, we find all these illegals in New Jersey, Virginia that are registered to vote and nobody seems to bat an eyelash and nobody seems to care. But that undermines people's confidence in the system. And confidence in the results. We want integrity in the system. I'm not looking for an advantage. I just want the system to be fair and just and right. And I just want Americans to know that their elections are free and fair. How is it possible that Gavin Newsom's communist California, can't count votes and it takes a month, 6 weeks, 3 weeks, 3 months, whatever it takes to count the votes? And in my free state of Florida, when the primary happened, we knew at exactly the moment that the polls closed what the results were. If one state can do it, every state can do it. And they do it with great integrity. Granted, over the years, Florida had its problem in 2000. They learn from those mistakes. They fix those mistakes. And they do have widespread early voting in Florida. I don't like early voting, but it is what it is. I'm not winning that debate right now, and it's not the time. I would say take advantage of voting early if you can and just make it your business. Look, I don't know. The fact that the polls have been so bad in these primaries like in Michigan and Wisconsin should give everyone reason to pause. I can't recall a polling election where the pollsters have been off as badly as they've been off here. I just can't think of one. And so I'm saying to people, just don't look at the polls. You know, I just, I'm looking at states that if you believe the media, they're telling us, for example, a deep red state like Kansas might be in play and Roger Marshall, you know, may lose to this idiot named Adam Hamilton. And if you're not familiar with Adam Hamilton, you know, a guy that'll make your skin crawl. He's a pastor at this mega church. And you would think he's kind of like Tellerico. You know, Tellerico tries to say everything is biblically based. And yet God is non-binary, even though the Bible says, you know, that Jesus taught his disciples to pray the Lord's Prayer, which starts with our Father, not with, you know, non-binary. Or the fact that he believes in six genders, it's his biblical view. Okay, well, the Bible's very clear in the book of Genesis that God created man and women. Is there any other creation that you can think of, Linda?
6: I can't. And I have to say, one of the reasons I'm so excited that you're not going to be like Talafrico is I will never have to hear you say that God is non-binary. And I'll never have to hear you say that you only eat vegan burgers. These are the moments that make me happy never going to be like a Talafrico. So God bless
5: you. I had the alpha strain of COVID, which was the strongest strain by far. And I never missed a radio show and I never missed a TV show, but I never went around other people. I was in a room alone by myself the entire time. You know,
6: so like every other day, that's what you love the most. You love being in your focus spot.
5: Okay. So what do we admire about athletes when they are hurt and they go out on the field and they play anyway? We admire their tenacity, their commitment, their courage to their team. You know, this guy Hamilton, this mega church pastor, you know, is mixing his far left politics at the pulpit. And, you know, he said, what would Jesus say about climate change? I mean, this guy's got to be kidding me. And he's telling the
6: Jesus
5: people,
6: has bigger problems than climate change, you know, just thinking out loud.
5: Well, he's telling the people of Kansas to stop eating meat in the name of climate change. He delivered a sermon asking people to repent for being white. Now, I believe God created every man, woman, and child. I've actually got the tape of it if you want to hear it.
8: Some of the things that we grow because we like to eat them, like cattle, end up producing more carbon dioxide than other crops that we could grow or other forms of food that we could have. And so in all of these ways, we are creating or adding to the amount of greenhouse gases in our world. I wonder if you know your carbon footprint. How many of you have calculated your carbon footprint? Anybody? Now, you got to do everything you can to reduce your own usage of fossil fuels, but and maybe changing your diet so that the things that you eat are requiring less production that creates methane and carbon dioxide and everything else. So what I'm calling you to today, and I'm calling myself to it, because I've been wasteful. I've done things that wasn't, you know, I didn't think about it, how it wasn't really good stewardship of the earth around me. I'm calling us to repentance.
5: I'm calling what, repenting for eating meat?
6: I'm sorry, was this guy absent the day they taught photosynthesis in grade school? CO2 is a natural part of the environment. In fact, we need it. He needs to go back to fifth grade and learn science all over again.
5: Okay, Jesus, you know, ate fish. I don't know if he ate meat or not. He ate bread for sure. And look, this is the fallacy of this radical green movement. And this is one of the big mistakes Western Europe has made. They've adopted climate alarmism, socialism, neglected the national security and defense needs. And then on top of all of that, they have had unfettered illegal immigration without assimilation. Understand, climate alarmism is and always has been about adopting socialism. That's why the quote Green New Deal has nothing to do with the environment, has to do with guaranteed government daycare, guaranteed government jobs, guaranteed government salary, guaranteed government healthy food, guaranteed government health care, guaranteed government retirement, guaranteed government everything. It is a false sense of security. But, you know, when you add up all the money that they're promising to spend, it's like $212 trillion. You know, Hamilton's, you know, delivering us. How do you repent for being white? I mean, if I'm right, God created every man, woman, and child. He created people of all races, all backgrounds, everybody on the face of this earth with a propensity towards good and evil. It's pretty crazy. You know, look at, for example, Darlene Graham wiped the floor with this woman, Annie Andrews, a DSA person. You know, she, you know, in the state of South Carolina, blames the weapons, or quote, the GD mother effing guns, not people that misuse them. I mean, she went through the 17 part rant on social media about that. This is the one holding up on Twitter, you know, trans kids, you know, whatever she says about them. Advocated, you know, late term abortions, and supports puberty blockers and hormone treatments for minors. You know, these minors can't buy a beer or nicotine, but it's okay to do that. And then you got Telefrico, six genders, God is non-binary. Then you got Abdul El Sayed, who looks like he was caught in a lie, according to social media posts, that the family had nothing to do with the Muslim Brotherhood. This election is in play. Do not let anybody deflate your enthusiasm. Just commit to do your part and assume that your vote will be the deciding vote in every race that you're going to vote in. All right, in this day and age, everybody needs a home security system. You want one that is proactive, not one that is reactive. A reactive system is, Mr. and Mrs. Linda, your home has been broken into. That's a little too late information. And that's what makes Simply Safe home security so different. By the way, did you notice, apparently Telefrico had a Simply Safe system. Maybe the one good decision he made in his life. I read that today. 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
3: Police in Georgia say the man killed on a Six Flags roller coaster was thrown from the ride. Kimberly Guilfoyle has resigned after allegations of improper conduct. And Jacksonville City Council considers a proposed financial lifeline to JEA during today's meeting. I'm Chase Bunker.
1: First alert traffic from the Strata Air Conditioning and Heating Traffic Center.
0: Leaving the north end, heading into downtown I-95 southbound. I am seeing some slowdowns just past MLK Parkway, and right now it's a 13-minute ride from the Beltway down to I-10. From the WOKV Traffic Center, I'm Brian Middleton.
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4: From the Action News Jax First Alert Weather Center, I'm Chief Meteorologist Mike Burrish. Above average temperatures continue. The full First Alert forecast in less than 10 minutes.
3: First Alert traffic from the Strata Air Conditioning and Heating Traffic Center.
5: Heading north on I-95, watch out for a crash at JTB. Over on the right shoulder, East Beltway southbound, a crash after Gate Parkway, also over on the right shoulder. From the WOKV Traffic Center, I'm Brian Middleton.
6: All right, when we come back, we're going to show you just how wrong the media is in terms of their polling and reporting, especially this campaign season. 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Matt Towery has a new book about this topic out today. Also, the woman that absolutely destroyed Letitia James in the debate for DA in New York, coming up straight ahead.
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15: I'm Chase Bunker. Our top story happening today, Jacksonville City Council considers a proposed financial lifeline to JTA.
16: The agency would be allowed to borrow $30 million from the local option gas tax to plug a budget hole. JTA would have until 2037 to replenish the gas tax money, which is intended to be used for transportation projects. A special City Council committee is in investigating what led to the financial crisis, and JTA is cutting 200 jobs, scaling back bus service, and pausing the Skyway and downtown autonomous shuttle. I'm Brittany Otto, 104.5 WOKV.
15: Kimberly Guilfoyle is stepping down as U.S. ambassador to Greece following misconduct allegations. In a post on social media, Guilfoyle said serving in the role has been an honor of a lifetime, and she'll forever be grateful to President Trump. The ex-fiancée of Donald Trump Jr. also denied accusations as she asked a businessman to pay off her $100,000 credit card debt in exchange for access to the administration. During Tuesday's press briefing, White House Press Secretary Katie Zachariah said Guilfoyle had been asked to resign and they wish her well. And Hall of Fame basketball player Artis Gilmore is looking to unseat the current Jacksonville City Council president. Gilmore filed as a candidate for At-Large Group 3, which is currently held by Nick Howlin. Gilmore led Jacksonville University to the NCAA championship game in 1970 and has remained active and visible in the community following his retirement from professional basketball. It's his first run for elected office. I'm Chase Bunker for 104.5 WOKV.
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0: A 9 on the WOKV weather meter with temperatures this afternoon in the 80s, dropping off nicely to 60 to 65 tonight and sunshine tomorrow on Thursday with highs in the upper 80s. From the First Alert Weather Center, I'm Action News Jax, Chief Meteorologist Mike Burrish for 104.5 WOKV.
1: First Alert traffic from the Strata Air Conditioning and Heating Traffic Center.
2: Tracking your ride out of Ocean Way as you make your way to the south end of town on the East Beltway southbound. You will start seeing some slowdowns approaching Monument. A 16-minute ride at the moment from Heckscher down to Butler Boulevard. And as you make your way out of downtown, down to the south side on I-95 southbound, most of your slowdowns happen before Emerson, but you're back at the speed limit by the time you hit University. That continues down through the Beltway. From the WOKV Traffic Center, I'm Brian Middleton.
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15: Hall of Fame basketball player Artis Gilmore is running for Jacksonville City Council. Kimberly Guilfoyle has resigned after allegations of improper conduct. And Jacksonville City Council considers a proposed financial lifeline to JEA during today's meeting. I'm Chase Bunker.
5: Under your vision of Medicare for all, can people keep their health care plan if they like their health care plan?
6: Yes.
26: Also, we need to work to, when I get there, I'm going to fight like hell to restore any of the DEI cuts that were made on the federal level.
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30: 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And so is the countdown. T-minus 21 days until Election Day.
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7: 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It is 800-941-SEAN if you want to be a part of the program. So every single, you know, election season, every 2 years, every 4 years, we get the same rush of phony polls. And then all of a sudden we start getting closer to Election Day and all of these polling companies. And by the way, this is all happening during the period of time when early voting has started in a lot of states. Then they start tightening because I don't think the polls that you've been reading are real anyway. The polling this year in particular has been absolutely positively atrocious. As we have pointed out, I mean, even with Abdul El-Sayed, he's supposed to win by 20 points. He barely made a point. Francesca Hung, there were polls anywhere from 20 to 30 points ahead for her, and she lost by 3,000 votes. And now what is fascinating, but it is a phenomenon, and that is, and I read this today, how, and it was not just one article, it was multiple articles, how the media is not so sure anymore that Democrats are going to win the midterms. The Washington Examiner, increasingly insulated Democrats struggle in debates. I mean, we saw Mike Rogers clobber Abdul El-Sayed. We watched Darlene Graham just destroy Annie Andrews in her debate. Because the media won't do their job. They won't ask the tough questions, but these candidates go into a debate, you know, prepared to take on that which is being prevented from being told to the public. He has a brand new book out. It's called The Honoring of Ignorance, The Seven Mirages Destroying America. It is a fact-filled examination about how the legacy media mob, abusively biased and corrupt, how pollsters, how academia have built a machine that turns truth into fiction and does unfairly shape the opinions of many of the American people. Anyway, Matt, sir, I was honored to blurb this book. Welcome to the program. I know you've been writing this now for a while. This is everything, a culmination of many years, decades of work in your life. And, you know, your introduction, I see things and sometimes I don't. We aren't stupid, but we may be a bit ignorant. Tell me why you wanted to time this 3 weeks outside of this election.
32: Well, because, and thank you, Sean, for the blurb on the book, and thank you for talking about it. I wrote The Honoring of Ignorance. I really started this 40 years ago, believe it or not, when I was over in school in England, and they first started these infomercial infotainment programming. And the book got picked up by a literary agent, Ann Elmo, who's very known, well known back then. And the publishing houses all loved it, but they said I was too young to write it. Maybe now I'm too old to write it, and it certainly has changed. But what happens every cycle, and it's why I'm so passionate about this book, is that the media works either by refusing to air or report certain things, or by twisting things in the wrong direction to create a mirage. They create a mirage about, for example, the war in Iran. They create a mirage about the economy. They create a mirage about Trump, that he's a racist, a xenophobe, that he was an election denier, that he didn't have a right to question things. And they do it to the extent that they so permeate the news world, they then turn to pollsters who are generally inaccurate, but highly praised by these groups that they rely on, like Nate Silver, for example, used to be 538, that rate all of us pollsters. And the pollsters then say, oh, they're absolutely right. Everyone hates Trump. Nobody's going to vote for the Republicans. They're going to lose in this election cycle. It happens over and over again. So I just decided to dissect the entire thing to start with basically what they, the media, and what we don't know, that we're not a democracy. We're actually a democratic republic. We were never meant to be a democracy. The fact that so much of what we see in the federal government now did not exist even 40, 50 years ago. And then transition into describing this, what I call this machine, the mirage machine, that creates these stories and then relies on these pollsters that they rely on who come back and say, oh, yeah, that's right. And as a result, we're going to take Trump's approval rating from, let's say, 55 to 45 to 35. And now they've got him in the low 30s. Now, Donald Trump's approval rating is not in the low 30s. It's absolutely ridiculous. But that is what this mob has tried to do. And I tell everybody, buy the honoring of ignorance for yourself, but give it to some liberal that you know. And let them read how I've gone through every single fact on every one of these myths that these people have created in the media, how they do it, how they manufacture the polls, how they reinforce it, how they use fact checkers that always say the facts are right when it's a legacy media or a liberal or a Democrat, but always say it's wrong when it's conservative or a Republican. And then how that influences the public. And occasionally the public can see through it like they did in 2024. I think they may be seeing through it this year as well. But it's
6: you know, Karl Rove wrote a piece in the Wall Street Journal. In that piece, he cited somebody that studied the polling over the last number of election cycles, over 3,000 polls, and how they underestimate Republican vote by as many as 7 points annually and do so regularly. You know, the one guy that they've had the hardest time polling, with the exception of you, Robert Kahaly, John McLaughlin, Rasmussen to a certain extent, is they've all the major media polls that we often hear so much about have been so wrong and almost incapable of accurately polling Donald Trump. Why is that?
32: Well, I think because they insist on using old-fashioned systems where you have somebody actually call. Now, they've started changing their systems. You can't call a household and ask someone if they're going to vote for Donald Trump because they're afraid if they say yes, that you now have their telephone number and they're going to be harassed. So people won't come forward and say, they're going to vote Republican or I'm going to vote Trump. We have a different way of sampling that, and therefore we don't run into that problem. But the other thing they do is these pollsters will oftentimes, they won't poll just registered voters. They'll poll all adults, which is not an effective way to, it always works out for the Democrats. They won't poll likely voters. They'll pull samples that have many more Democrats than Republicans and never really weight it or change it to reflect otherwise. They won't weight it to Trump's performance in the past because that's one of the things you have to do. You have to go back to what we call the recall in order to weight a poll. And then they'll use, and here's the other thing they do, Sean. So you mentioned for Trafalgar and Insider Advantage and a few others. Now, these polling experts like Nate Silver, they give us grades, okay, and they give us rankings. And I'll give you an example how far off.
6: By the way, the last I checked, Nate Silver got one election right, and that was Barack Obama, and that was not a hard race to call, to be honest.
32: Well, yeah, and that's when they called him the boy genius. Well, he's not that anymore. And in fact, every single time they end up predicting the Democrats going to win, admittedly, sometimes by a small amount, admittedly by a lot, but it's always the Democrat who's going to win. And so but by rating us, they take the most accurate pollsters like myself, and they give us B's and C's and D's, and they list us behind polling firms you've never heard of, like Muhlenberg College is rated among the top by Nate Silver. Now, it's a college in Pennsylvania. I'm sure it's a good school. They poll only one thing, Pennsylvania. Guess who they said was going to win the last election? Harris. But yet they're ranked way up there. My poor friend Robert Cahaley at Trafalgar's rated at like 150. So this is, they do this on purpose because they want to keep the networks and the newspapers from carrying our more realistic polls. It is a way of shutting us out. And this book is not just about polling. It's about how every single issue they twist, they hide, and then they get someone to confirm it with a poll, and they get the fact checkers to say that that they're right. And it is an endless effort to try to brainwash people in America. And we've talked a lot of times, Sean. I've always been stumped why the Republicans and conservatives don't run ads during the year just showing the public the real news. Most people don't know today that inflation is one half of what it was under Joe Biden in his midterm election. And they didn't make a big deal about inflation back then. They don't tell anybody that the unemployment record in this country right now, it's the lowest unemployment we've had since the 1960s. They don't talk about the fact that your 401k is the highest it's ever been. They focus on one thing, the gas pump. And gas prices are about where they were with Joe Biden back in his administration. But he didn't have this situation of Iran threatening to create nuclear weapons that potentially they would like to explode in the United States. Their own people have said that. Now, none of this has been explained to the public. So they have to go to the polls unless they watch your show and some other shows on Fox where they read a certain newspaper. They have to go to the polls trying to use a flashlight to try to find the truth in order to decide how to vote. And the American people aren't dumb. They've been able to overlook this stuff, but it's becoming even they are putting the gas pedal on this time. They are trying to convince everyone that this race is over. The Democrats, a big Democratic wave. Let me tell you something I've discovered, Sean, in our polling. I discovered this in the last 2 weeks. We started asking people how enthusiastic they are about voting. Now, if you watch TV on all these other networks and you read these New York Times and other pieces, wouldn't you think there's going to be just a rush of young people who support socialism and want change and cannot stand Trump? And they're going to overwhelm the polls. Isn't that sort of the theory they've been suggesting?
6: Oh, they've been throwing us down our throat now for months and months on end.
32: Okay, well, guess who's least enthusiastic about voting?
6: The younger people. Yeah.
32: Absolutely. Absolutely. Guess who's the most enthusiastic? The seniors. People 65 and over. You know why? Because they know what socialism is. They know how socialism rose in our lifetime and how it fell apart. But you have a lot of people, and in the book, I also talk about these universities and the way they brainwash the kids. And then the kids get out, they become parents. And to fit in with the schools that the kids go to, which is just as liberal, they have to talk liberal and think liberal. But they don't know much about anything. They have no clue about the Soviet Union and its decline. Very little knowledge of Cuba. Very little knowledge about the collapse of communism in Eastern Europe. And if you don't know anything, it doesn't mean you're stupid, but you're ignorant because you don't know the facts. So what I wanted to do is to get everybody who listens to your show and everybody who I talk to in conservative circles some weapons to show people, hey, we're not wrong. These are facts. These are not, this is not my opinion. Most of this is just nothing but facts that I've researched, and I would say they're almost irrefutable. And it flows easily. But I tell you what it takes us to at the end, Sean. In the end, I conclude that in all probability, if something doesn't change in this country, we may be forced to see states form compacts, the red states and the blue states, where laws that they'll both all abide by and keep this country simply for the common defense and for interstate transportation and currency, basically taking the country back to what it was originally meant to be when we created a federal government. And I don't say that to be anti-American because I want to keep the country as it is. But we are being so tortured by these people in the media, and they are making it so difficult for anyone to hear the truth, that I think we're going to reach a point at which, in fact, I took a poll in New York. Most New Yorkers want to leave the rest of the country. They'd rather hang out with just blue states and no red states. Now, can you imagine what the red states are thinking? I mean, we're
6: I'm fine with never going back to New York. I'm okay with that.
32: Well, and that's how they, and you know what? If they want to stay up in New York and they want to put up with the taxes and having people roam the streets who have committed crimes.
6: But I mean, we're seeing this, Matt. It's called mass migration out of these deep blue states and blue cities. And for all the reasons we keep discussing. And, you know, one of the things that I as far as I'm concerned, every election is up for grabs. And until those votes are counted, until I hear the words Fox News can project, and then we have a winner and a loser, I'm assuming that we're in it. And I'm telling this audience to ignore these polls that have been so atrociously wrong for over a decade. Don't trust them. Don't let them impact your thinking, and just go out and do your part, because there's a lot at stake here. Anyway, Matt Towery is with us. He's going to stay with us. It's called The Honoring of Ignorance, The Seven Mirages Destroying America. Really a fact-filled examination of the legacy media mob, how corrupt a lot of these pollsters are, and, you know, academia. He's saying what I'm saying, and that is assume that your vote will be the determining vote in your election, be it for the Senate, a gubernatorial race, congressional race, whatever it happens to be. All right, 800-941-SHAWN. By the way, you can get this. We have a link on Hannity.com. And we have a link to Amazon.com. It's in bookstores as well. 800-941-SHAWN is our number if you want to be a part of the program.
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15: Police in Georgia say the man killed on a Six Flags roller coaster was thrown from the ride. Kimberly Guilfoyle has resigned after allegations of improper conduct. And Jacksonville City Council considers a proposed financial lifeline to JEA during today's meeting. I'm Chase Bunker.
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2: I-95 northbound, a couple of crashes to watch out for. One before the Beltway, another at JTB. Both of those are over on the shoulder. From the WOKB Traffic Center, I'm Brian Middleton.
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0: From the Action News Jax First Alert Weather Center, I'm Chief Meteorologist Mike Burrish. Above average temperatures continue. The full First Alert forecast in less than 10 minutes.
1: First Alert traffic from the Strata Air Conditioning and Heating Traffic Center.
2: Heading south on I-95 this afternoon, down to the south side, we do have a broken down car at University. It's over on the left shoulder. Make sure to give them space as you're passing through that area. From the WOKV Traffic Center, I'm Brian Middleton.

0: 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More with Matt Towery on the other side as we continue.
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4: I'm Chase Bunker. Our top story, the murder trial of Kaylin Deller is underway in Putnam County. Deller is accused of killing her boyfriend, Chad Mullen, and burying him in a shallow grave.
5: Prosecutors laid out a gruesome

0: Nina's reporting. Police in Georgia say the man killed in a Six Flags roller coaster was thrown from the ride and hit other patrons before landing. The man has been identified as 42-year-old Hassan Jihad Ibn Karim. Four others were hurt in that incident. Six Flags is temporarily shutting down 10 roller coasters at its amusement parks in the U.S. and Canada. And just because your car can go 135 miles per hour doesn't mean you should. That's the message from JSO in a social media video of a super speeder.
1: 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The arresting officer says he found an open bottle of tequila in the car. The driver allegedly told the officer he was just enjoying the night. 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
1: A 9 on the WOKV weather meter with temperatures this afternoon in the 80s, dropping off nicely to 60 to 65 tonight, and sunshine tomorrow on Thursday with highs in the upper 80s. From the First Alert Weather Center, I'm Action News Jax, Chief Meteorologist Mike Burrish for 104.5 WOKV.
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2: As you're making your way up to Arlington from the south end of town on the east Beltway northbound, you will see some delays on your drive, a 14-minute ride from State Route 9B up to Atlantic Boulevard. Southsiders heading into downtown I-95 northbound, tapping the brakes approaching University. Slow again over the Fuller Warren Bridge, 22 minutes from the Beltway up to I-10. From the WOKB Traffic Center, I'm Brian Middleton.
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4: Hall of Fame basketball player Artis Gilmore is running for Jacksonville City Council. Kimberly Guilfoyle has resigned after allegations of improper conduct. And Jacksonville City Council considers a proposed financial lifeline to JEA during today's meeting. I'm Chase Bunker.

0: Sean's got more behind-the-scenes information, more contacts than anybody, more friends behind the curtain. Sean Hannity is on.
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0: 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Do you realize for $2 they can get your name, your address, your phone number, everything that they need to know about you, your family members, where you used to live for $2? You know, these data, you know, centers that sell this information and people's search sites for about 70 bucks, you can get 1,000 names under specific categories like, oh, recently widowed or recent, you know, widowers that are worth over $1 million. Why would anybody want that kind of information if not for nefarious purposes? Now, this is where Incogni comes in. Now, they will send and demand removal for all of these, you know, search sites, all of these database sites, all of these people search sites, and get your information down and take it down. 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I want to play here a montage before we get back to Matt Towery, and he's releasing his new book today. I'll tell you about that in a second. It's a DSA montage of platform policies, including abolishing the Senate, replacing the presidency and the Supreme Court. Just listen.
1: Okay, so we're going to put up on the screen a few of the things that are part of your platform. And I want to ask you, just give me sort of a true or false on these. Abolish the Senate.
2: True.
1: Replace the presidency and Supreme Court as we now know them.
2: Yep.
1: Abolish ICE.
2: Absolutely.
1: Abolish borders and give amnesty to anyone currently in the U.S. illegally.
2: As a long-term plan, yep.
1: Defund the Pentagon.
2: Absolutely.
1: Abolish prisons, at least in large part.
2: Yeah, again, that as part of a long-term program, yeah.
1: Government or public ownership of most large corporations.
2: Yeah, absolutely.
3: But we do believe in taxing the hell out of millionaires. Yeah, absolutely. Yeah, this is a solid red line. No defense or economic support for Israel.
4: Do you support Medicare for all?
5: Yes.
4: Do you support universal child care?
5: Yes. And elder care.
4: And elder care?
5: Mm-hmm.
4: Okay. The abolition of ICE?
5: Yes.
4: The Green New Deal?
5: Yes.
4: National rent control?
5: Yes.
4: Ending the embargo on Cuba?
5: Yes.
4: Ending aid to Israel?
5: Yes.
4: Sanctioning Israel?
5: Yes.
4: A free Palestine?
5: Yes. Well, I wrote all of our policy page a year ago now, but we're updating it this week. And some of the things that we're adding in, there's also a trans bill of rights.
6: Rapid fire, do you support universal child care?
5: Yes.
6: Free school meals?
5: Yes.
6: Guaranteed pay leave?
5: Yes.
6: Abolishing ICE?
5: Yes.
6: A one-year data center moratorium?
5: Yes.
6: Breaking up big ag?
5: Yes.
6: Public grocery stores?
5: Yes.
6: Right to repair?
5: Yes.
6: Legalizing cannabis?
5: Yes.
6: Overturning Citizens United?
5: Yes.
6: A workers' bill of rights?
5: Yes.
6: A free Palestine?
5: Yes.
7: We just don't see the point of the Senate. Historically, it was meant to serve very wealthy people who owned a lot of land. We think the basic necessities of life should be run as public goods and not for private profits.
8: We don't think that anyone should have a constitutional right to double-digit returns on their investment. That's why we've implemented...
9: No one should have a right to a double-digit return on their investment.
8: No one has a right.
10: There are also other issues that we firmly believe in, whether it's BDS, right, or whether it's the end goal of seizing the means of production.
11: Our role, ultimately, is to facilitate our own empire's failure in ways that we can, ultimately to overthrow our own empire.
12: U.S. imperialism is not a thing that can be reformed away. It has to be overthrown through revolutionary struggle.
0: This is what is at stake in just 21 days from now, 3 weeks from today. That's why we're talking to Matt Towery, because Matt has, you know, gone in depth and he's written a brand new book about what is at stake. The Honoring of Ignorance, The Seven Mirages Destroying America. It's on Hannity.com, Amazon.com, and bookstores around the country. Now, by the way, that list that the DSA supports, that there are over 40 more on the ballot this year alone in 21 days. It's one of the rare moments, and I think I've been pretty much leading the way trying to get these DSA lunatics on my shows and fighting with them and asking them and insisting on answers about whether or not they support the stated agenda. In most cases, they do. Anyway, we continue with Matt Towery here. What's your reaction to that?
13: Well, first of all, after hearing that montage, is there any wonder why I call this The Honoring of Ignorance, my book? I mean, you just heard the most incredible stuff imaginable. And then they do want to destroy the country. There's no secret about that. And they use the various tools in their tool chest. I hate that term, but it works in this case, such as the media and the pollsters and the fact checkers and the academicians. They use it very carefully and craft it very well to try to move very slowly the public right to where they want them to be. Now, Sean, I want to talk about the year 2020, because in a sense, this election cycle reminds me of 2020, okay? Not 2022. If you'll recall, in 2022, even the New York Times and the Washington Post, they had the generic ballot showing that the Republicans were going to win with a red wave, and then it disappeared. So for once, they were wrong in the right direction, at least. But let's go back to 22. Do you know that just in late October of 22, CNN said, oh, the Biden and Trump race is over. Trump is losing 54 to 42. I mean, that was nowhere near what the spread was. CNN had a poll that showed Biden was at 57% nationwide. Trump was at 41%. I'm surprised Donald Trump didn't get trounced in every state in the union with that kind of nonsense out there. And if people will recall, 2020 was an extremely close election. Most of the states Trump lost, he lost by just a point and a half or less. So we're back in this same mode where they're trying to convince us that the Republicans don't have a prayer. And the Republicans aren't going to make it. And I've even heard nonsense like Donald Trump is going to try to make sure the election isn't fair. What is he going to do about making the election unfair? Is he going to make people show their ID, which 80% of Americans support? This is the sort of nonsense that we have to listen to every single day. And if it weren't for you and some of your colleagues on Fox News and a few other outlets that tried, they don't have the reach that Fox does. And a few newspapers and online groups like Breitbart, for example, that no one would know any of this. And so we got to leapfrog over this in the future. We got to go beyond where we are and educate these people. And I tell you, get this Honoring of Ignorance book and give it to your liberal friends and then ask them to come back and to debate the issues with you. I guarantee it, you will win and they will not have an answer.
0: All right, quick break. Final moments with Matt Towery. His brand new book is out, The Honoring of Ignorance, The Seven Mirages Destroying America, Hannity.com, Amazon.com, bookstores around the country. Then we'll get to your calls, final hour, and the woman taking on Letitia James will join us briefly as well, but your calls straight ahead as we continue. Look, numbers don't lie. Let me give you some numbers. We've tracked the price of the S&P and gold and silver over the last 5 years, specifically between January of 2022 and May of 26 peaks, the results are pretty fascinating and staggering. All right, S&P up a solid 45%, gold up 110%, silver up a staggering 415%. The question is, you know, do you have diversification of your portfolio? Do you have the right assets? And you know, it pays to be diversified, in my humble opinion, but I don't give financial advice. But ever since I was able to save money, I put a portion of my portfolio into gold and silver and precious metals. 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
16: Police in Georgia say the man killed on a Six Flags roller coaster was thrown from the ride. Kimberly Guilfoyle has resigned after allegations of improper conduct. And Jacksonville City Council considers a proposed financial lifeline to JEA during today's meeting. I'm Chase Bunker.
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28: Chance to open up the windows tonight. I'm Ashley News Jax, Chief Meteorologist Mike Burrish. The pleasant full First Alert forecast in less than 10 minutes.
14: First Alert traffic from the Strata Air Conditioning and Heating Traffic Center.
17: Mandarin to Orange Park on the west Beltway northbound. Lightly tapping the brakes as you approach and get onto the Buckman Bridge. A 12-minute drive at the moment from the 95 exit south to Blanding. From the WOKB Traffic Center, I'm Brian Middleton.
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0: As we continue, final moments with Matt Towery. Let me ask you this. You've been polling. You have been studying this race. We're 3 weeks away from Election Day. How do you see this unfolding? I'll be honest. I have no idea what's going to happen 3 weeks from today. This is the most unpredictable election cycle I've ever seen. Now, historical trends are what they are. The party in power would usually lose seats in the House and Senate in a midterm. However, there's never been a party as radicalized as this DSA, Democratic Socialist Communist Party.
1: Well, you know, I don't want to predict it 3 weeks out either, but I'll tell you how I see it at the moment. I see states like Texas and Michigan, where everyone's in love with Tallarico and El Sayed. Oh, my, they're the greatest thing in the world. You know, if we've got smart campaigns being run, El Sayed said this weekend about his own Michigan football team that they can't win without cheating. You don't think I'd have an ad up right now running into every home in Michigan with that? Do you know how serious people take football in Michigan? And then Tallarico disappears for weeks. And we don't know where he was. Some said he was in a mental hospital, but the place says he wasn't. But I know one thing. A candidate doesn't disappear with the flu for 2 weeks. He gets on Zoom. He drinks, some hot tea.
0: Look, I've had the flu plenty of times in my life. I'd usually try to work through it.
1: Yeah, and I've known when you've worked through it. And the idea, and I've been a candidate. Look, I was a candidate for statewide office. I would have never let something like that keep me down. Yet the media, and this is part of this book, the legacy media will not ask him a damn question about this. And if anybody brings it up, they say, oh, well, you're being a tinfoil conspiratorial type person. They always want to call Republicans and conservatives that when we question anything at all. That's the honoring of ignorance. The fact that they won't go out there and find out what's wrong with this young man. But I think it's affecting Texas. And I think Texas could go Republican. I think Michigan could go Republican. I think there's some shocker states like Minnesota where we've got just a 1-point difference because of all of the cheating and the like that took place up there. And by the way, the reason people know about it up in Minnesota is because the local news media has taken the gloves off and they started reporting. They were embarrassed that it took a young man to go up there, Nick Shirley, and uncover what they could not uncover on their own. So they finally got off their rear end, and now they have reported on it. Minnesota could be an upset. I'm even looking at Oregon as a potential upset. Nobody's talking about Oregon. I'll talk about that another day on your show. I got to do a little polling before I get that far out on a ledge. But I think things are changing. I will say two things, though, Sean. If there are two mistakes I think the Republicans and Trump have made, and they don't make many, these are the two. Number one, there should be a commercial explaining why we got involved in Iran, because this mirage machine has kept the public from understanding that they were within weeks of reaching nuclear-grade weapons, that they had ballistic missiles that could reach Europe and American bases, and they had officials who were quoted as saying, we're going to use a nuclear weapon on Washington, D.C. If the public knew that, you remember the old Daisy commercial in 1969 with Lyndon Johnson? Where the girl,
0: of course,
1: Daisy, yeah, well, you know, some in the audience are probably too young, but it's known as the greatest TV commercial in the history of politics. Girls picking daisies in a field. All of a sudden you hear the countdown to a bomb going off. The bomb goes off and you hear Lyndon Johnson's voice saying it's critical in essence that we keep peace and that we have love. Well, the reason they were doing that is because they were trying to portray Barry Goldwater as being a warmonger. But the truth of the matter is that same commercial right now should be used to show mothers in this mid-level age group that's going to determine this election. And right now, they're pretty cold on Republicans. To show a mother why it is Donald Trump did what he did to protect their child. That's what they should do. They need to explain that to the public because most people don't know it. The other thing is they ought to tell people the truth about the economy. Yes, gas prices are high, and it was driven up because of the Iran crisis. Tell them all of the good things. People have more disposable income. The GDP is expected to be through the roof. There are so many positives in this economy, but they don't know about it because they're brainwashed by this mirage machine every night to believe that things are terrible. Well, they're so terrible. Why in the world did we have record travel over Labor Day, both air and by car in this country? Why is everybody spending money left and right if everything's so terrible? Because it's not as bad as they portray it to be. This is all created as a mirage to get you to believe that.
0: Hey, Matt, I can give you numbers you probably haven't heard.
1: What's that?
0: During Biden's years and Obama's years, how many days do you think a barrel of oil was over $100?
1: I have no idea.
0: Over 1,000. In the two terms of Trump, how many days was a barrel of oil above $100?
1: Okay, it had to be below 100 or maybe 100.
0: 70.
1: Yeah.
0: About 70. And but they create this false image, this impression. Look, I say the media, the legacy media mob, they are abusively biased and corrupt, and they don't tell the truth, which is why you can't trust them. I'll give you the last word here.
1: Well, my last word is this. I think the Republicans still have time to air those sort of commercials. They've waited late. I don't like that, but they still could get this information out. I want people to get the honoring of ignorance, because I want them to be able to not only know what we see as we go through these last weeks of the campaign and what we struggle with in trying to get real polling and truth out there, but I want them to educate their friends who won't talk to them or talk down to them as if they somehow, there's a whole chapter here, they say, you know, Trump people are ignorant. No, they're not. But you got to read the part of the book to understand why we're not and they are. This book is dedicated to putting the truth out there. And as I enter my last stage of polling, you be quite sure I'm going to get it right.
0: Well, you've gotten it right in 2016, 2020, and 2024. Unlike most of your colleagues in the polling industry. And for that, you deserve a lot of credit. Anyway, I want to remind people the book is called Out Today, The Honoring of Ignorance, The Seven Mirages Destroying America. Matt Towery. And you can get it on Hannity.com, Amazon.com, bookstores now across the country. We appreciate you being with us.
1: Thank you, Sean. I appreciate it so much.
0: All right, 800-941-SEAN is our number. You want to be a part of the program.
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9: Live team coverage starts now. I'm Chase Bunker. Our top story happening today, Jacksonville City Council considers a proposed financial lifeline to JTA.
10: The agency would be allowed to borrow $30 million from the local option gas tax to plug a budget hole. JTA would have until 2037 to replenish the gas tax money, which is intended to be used for transportation projects. A special city council committee is investigating what led to the financial crisis, and JTA is cutting 200 jobs, scaling back bus service, and pausing the Skyway and downtown autonomous shuttle. I'm Brittany Otto, 104.5 WOKV.
9: Kimberly Guilfoyle is stepping down as U.S. ambassador to Greece following misconduct allegations. In a post on social media, Guilfoyle said serving in the role has been an honor of a lifetime and she'll forever be grateful to President Trump. The ex-fiancée of Donald Trump Jr. also denied accusations as she asked a businessman to pay off her $100,000 credit card debt in exchange for access to the administration. During Tuesday's press briefing, White House Press Secretary Katie Zachariah said Guilfoyle had been asked to resign and they wish her well. And Hall of Fame basketball player Artis Gilmore is looking to unseat the current Jacksonville City Council president. Gilmore filed as a candidate for At-Large Group 3, which is currently held by Nick Howland. Gilmore led Jacksonville University to the NCAA championship game in 1970 and has remained active and visible in the community following his retirement from professional basketball. It's his first run for elected office. I'm Chase Bunker for 104.5 WOKV.
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20: clear and nice tonight, dropping to the low to mid 60s and 9 on the WOKV weather meter. Sunny and warm for your Wednesday, but still with comfortable afternoon humidity. Highs in the upper 80s. And Thursday and Friday will be partly sunny, very warm, upper 80s to near 90 degrees. And then it turns breezy and much cooler on Saturday, partly sunny, with highs in the upper 70s to around 80 degrees. With your first alert forecast, I'm Action News Jack's Chief Meteorologist Mike Burrish for 104.5 WOKV.
21: First alert traffic from the Strata Air Conditioning and Heating Traffic Center.
22: A busier ride on the East Beltway southbound between Oceanway and the South Side this evening, starting right around Merrill. You're looking at a 22-minute drive from the Dane's Point down to Butler Boulevard, and then tracking your drive out of downtown as you head down towards the south end, I-95 southbound. You're looking at 20 minutes from I-10 down to the Beltway. From the WOKB Traffic Center, I'm Ryan Middleton.
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9: Hall of Fame basketball player Artis Gilmore is running for Jacksonville City Council. Kimberly Guilfoyle has resigned after allegations of improper conduct, and Jacksonville City Council considers a proposed financial lifeline to JEA during today's meeting. I'm Chase Bunker.

0: under your vision of Medicare for all, can people keep their health care plan if they like their health care plan?
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2: Also, we need to work to, when I get there, I'm going to fight like hell to restore any of the DEI cuts that were made on the federal level.
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2: Yes.
5: 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And so is the countdown. T-minus 21 days until Election Day.

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2: 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It's 800-941-SEAN. If you want to be a part of the program, your call's coming up momentarily. So, Letitia James, I think it might be the biggest beatdown debate in this entire election cycle as she went up against Sarita Comartoretti. And, I mean, it was brutal. And we haven't spent a lot of time on it. I know it's not a national race. However, it's an important race. We know that she's got a political agenda. She ran on getting one man, going after one family and one organization, which never should have happened. Anyway, I want to play a couple of clips. You know, this is Sarita, you know, saying my motto, you know, just fight crime. And then she talks about, you know, as the Republican candidate for New York Attorney General, slamming Letitia James for failing to investigate $40 billion in Medicare fraud. Then can't name Letitia James couldn't name one attorney general she admired. I think it was 12 seconds of dead air. Listen.
3: There's a three-word solution to affordability in New York. Just fight crime. When crooks steal a car, your insurance goes up. When scammers siphon money from Medicaid, healthcare costs go up. When Tish James forces solar and wind, electric bills go up. My name is Sarita. I'll be a different kind of attorney general. Letitia James spent $10 million making herself a celebrity. My motto is my career. Just fight crime. New York spends $126 billion on Medicaid every year. That's more per resident than any other state in the country. Twice per resident than New Jersey. That doesn't make any sense. We're both blue states with similar demographics and similar policies. There's about $40 billion of unexplained spending that Letitia James has failed to investigate. The reality is we used to have one of the best Medicaid fraud units in the country under previous Democratic attorney generals. Cuomo, Schneiderman, we recovered about $250 million a year. Letitia James came in and it took a nosedive to $19 million. Under previous Democratic attorney generals, we got about 100 criminal convictions a year. Under Letitia James, we came to an all-time low of 8. She gets 2,000 patient abuse complaints a year and gets maybe one or two convictions. That means someone's punching an elderly patient in the nursing home and no one's doing anything. It's lost money, it's pain for patients, it's lost medical care. It's a total injustice.
4: Thank you.
3: And the attorney general needs to go after.
5: Ms. James, name a past New York attorney general that you admire. TikTok.
6: Only admires herself.
7: No. We admire others. I admire all of the past attorney generals because okay. It's a difficult job and you've got to stand up.
5: Ready.
3: Dennis Bacco, at a time when New York State needed it, we had another former federal prosecutor become attorney general and bring law and order to the state.
2: Wow. Pretty incredible. Anyway, Sarita Comartoretti is with us. Sarita, good to have you. Great job in that debate. How are you feeling that night? I got to imagine pretty good.
8: Thank you, Sean. It's great to be on. Yeah, you know what? We exposed Letitia James for exactly what she is. She's a failing attorney general. She is completely obsessed with national politics. We all saw that. She's done that for 8 years. And all the while, she's totally neglected New York. And we see the results of that here in New York. We are the ones who suffer. Crime is up. Homelessness is up. Fraud is out of control. And there's no one actually looking out for New Yorkers. I have to tell you, I have traveled all across New York State. People are tired of the crime and they're tired of the politics. They're ready for a change.
2: Well, when you lose people like me, I was born and raised in New York, although I was kind of like a radio nomad for many, many years. And then I got hired by Fox in 1996 and I went back and we just celebrated our 30th year. But I couldn't wait to get out of there because of quality of life issues. The fact that the state slants so solidly left. You know, look, Bruce Blakeman, I really believe has a shot. And I think he's the last great best hope for New York as a state. And this may be the last opportunity the state of New York has a chance to fix itself. Because I think if he doesn't win, I think there'll be even more mass migration. But I think one of the greatest examples of weaponization of our laws occurred under Letitia James as it relates to Donald Trump, because she ran on a platform to get one man, one family, and one organization, which no attorney general should ever run on.
8: That's right. And you're right, Sean. A million New Yorkers moved out of the state in the last 5 years, and that's because the quality of life has gone down. If Bruce and I don't take over this November, we're going to see a second mass exodus from New York, one that we will not be able to recover from. That's why it's important that everyone pays attention to these races, not just in New York, but across the country. This is about the, what's happening in New York can easily spread across America. We need to actually bring common sense into our state and into our country and not let the extremists take over. That means electing common sense Republicans.
2: Will Letitia James ever debate you again? And by the way, there is a debate tonight between the current governor, Kathy Hochul, and Bruce Blakeman. It's going to be interesting to watch that.
8: Well, I've challenged her to another debate. Her response, as usual, is crickets. We'll see what happens. But I'll tell you what, we have gotten an overwhelming response in New York. I was walking down the street yesterday. People were shouting out, I hope you win. You're what we need. We've been waiting for you. There is a huge groundswell of support and excitement in the race for this November. And I think we're going to pull off a surprise that no one saw coming. But I'll tell you what, it's what New York needs right now. New York needs a real prosecutor. I was a federal prosecutor for 12 years. I was chief of staff of the DEA. I went to Harvard for college and law school, clerked for Brett Kavanaugh. New York needs someone competent in charge who's actually going to make New York safer.
2: You know, Saritha, I say this all the time. If you don't have law and order and safety and security, then it is a prerequisite towards pursuing happiness. And I don't believe New York, especially New York City right now, has that. Am I wrong?
8: That's exactly right. I mean, we see people, kids are getting shot in the street. Severely mentally ill individuals are pushing innocent New Yorkers onto the subway tracks. Shoplifting is happening all across the state, and it's happening because of organized theft rings. Car thefts are happening. That makes New York less safe and less affordable. It drives prices up when people steal, and it's innocent New Yorkers who are paying the price for that. We feel less safe. We're paying a crime tax. Our government doesn't do anything about it because they're totally distracted by their own personal political vendettas. People are tired of it, Sean. That's why we're going to see a change.
2: I think it was one of the greatest beatdowns in a debate that I've ever seen in my life. How many seconds was it exactly when Letitia James just gave us dead air during that debate? It was hilarious to me.
8: You know, I didn't count. It felt like forever. I was actually giving her a little bit of a grace period because that was the last question of the debate. It was supposed to be a softball, feel-good ending question. But, you know, these debates, they reveal people for who they are. And we saw who she was when she didn't have a teleprompter and she didn't have any notes and she had to stand there on her own. She could not defend her record. She had no plan for the future on how to make New Yorkers' lives better. That's just not acceptable. New Yorkers deserve better.
2: They deserve better. Saritha, we're pulling for you in this campaign. We're pulling for Bruce Blakeman. I think it's going to be a very interesting night to watch this debate tonight. And we'll watch New York closely and hope that maybe somehow, some way, that you can reverse this horrible trend that has been destroying, you know, a once great state. And it's sad to watch, I'll tell you. Anyway, Saritha, thank you so much for being with us. We appreciate it.
8: Thank you. Visit us at SarithaForNewYork.com. Help out our campaign. Thank you.
2: You bet. 800-941-SHAWN, our number. Ed in my free state of Florida. Ed, how are you? Glad you called, sir.
4: I am doing wonderful. Hope you are, too.
2: I'm hanging in there. What's going on?
4: I'd just like to put forth an idea that I have that I think we should change kind of the verbiage of the way we talk about the desire of socialists to take over businesses. You know, currently people say, socialists want to make them public corporations. I think we should call them corporations that socialists want to confiscate. I think there's a lot of people hear the term public corporations and think, oh, that's okay. It's the public. That's us. When they hear government-run businesses that they've taken over, there's a bit of a...
2: Well, they're talking about taking over private businesses. You know, people, blood, sweat, tears, hard work, investment money that they save, dreams coming true, and the government comes in and they want to confiscate one's business, which is the very definition of socialism, statism, totalitarianism, redistributionism, communism, whatever ism you want to call it.
4: You're absolutely right. Yep. If I could throw this thing in there, I'd like to, I know we always refer to the people on the far left as progressives. I think that term needs to change. I'd like to see them called regressives. Progressive to me refers to moving forward with something that's positive. These people want to move us backwards towards where we lose all of our freedoms and are controlled by just a few.
2: And it is the promise of false security. And it's been tried over and over and over again, and it never works. Ed, appreciate you, man. Thank you. 800-941-SEAN, if you want to be a part of the program. Colorado, Sam next on the Sean Hannity Show. What's up, Sam? How are you?
6: Thanks, Sean, for taking my call. I'm a longtime listener, first-time caller. So if I
2: thank you,
6: nervous, forgive me. But
2: you are talking to friends. Let not your heart be troubled.
6: Thank you. You know, one of the things that just drives me crazy is when I talk to any liberal friend or whatever, and they just want to rave about gas being over 40 and how bad the economy is. I always tell them, you know, let's just do a visual. If you don't want to believe that the economy is doing well, do a visual. I don't care what sport you want to talk about. Every one of these stadiums are sold out. And that is discretionary spending. I don't care how you want to look at it. And so there's a visual for you. I mean, these stadiums are full, and those seats are not cheap. You know, they're some of them several hundred dollars to over a thousand, in the thousands. So tell me this economy isn't doing well. Now, sure, I can't afford to go to one of those games, and that's fine. That doesn't mean I'm going to vote against Trump and his policies. You know, I'm still going to vote. I believe where he's taking our country is in the right direction. So, still going to go that direction. But there's,
2: listen, if everybody's so concerned about gas prices, okay, well, just we've done the math. There've been analysis of what the new Green Deal will cost. Remember, Democrats have always wanted higher gas prices. They don't want us to be energy dominant. And so the cost of energy would be more anyway, but you've got $212 trillion is the cost of their stated Green New Deal plan. We can never afford it. These are false security promises that will never be fulfilled. They can't possibly do what they say they're going to do. Mm. And in the process, we'll sacrifice in the name of false security our freedom and our liberty, and we'll empower a bunch of radicals that are really in this for power and control. They're not in this because they care about people.
6: Yeah. But I'm just saying there's a, you know, if you don't want to take our word for it, just do a visual. Explain that to me, you know.
2: Well, if they cared about law and order and safety and security, you know, you might begin to convince me that they care a little bit about people's security, but they don't. If they cared about our security, they wouldn't want wide open borders. Sam, appreciate you, man. Thank you. 800-941-SEAN if you want to be a part of the program. Quick break, right back to our phones. 800-941-SEAN, our number if you want to be a part of the program as we continue.
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10: Police in Georgia say the man killed on a Six Flags roller coaster was thrown from the ride. Kimberly Guilfoyle has resigned after allegations of improper conduct. And Jacksonville City Council considers a proposed financial lifeline to JEA during today's meeting. I'm Chase Bunker.
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11: Heading into downtown on the Hart Bridge westbound, watch out for a crash on the bridge. FDOT says it is currently blocking the right lane and causing heavy delays in that area. From the WOKB Traffic Center, I'm Brian Middleton.
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18: 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I'm Ashley News Jax, Chief Meteorologist Mike Burris. The pleasant full First Alert forecast in less than 10 minutes.
17: First Alert traffic from the Strata Air Conditioning and Heating Traffic Center.
11: Leaving Mandarin, west to Beltway to Earthbound, we have a stalled vehicle as you're getting onto the Buckman to watch out for. It is over on the right shoulder. A road ranger is there. Please slow down as you're passing by. From the WOKV Traffic Center, I'm Brian Middleton.

0: Let's get to our busy phones, 800-941-SHAWN, if you want to join us. Jeff is in North Carolina. Jeff, how are you?
1: How you doing, Sean? I really appreciate that you encourage people not to assume their state's going to win, but to get them out to vote. And I want to add to that. We got to get others to the polls. My mother's 86 years old, and she doesn't drive anymore. And she's a conservative. So I'm going to pick her up because she won't take the notion to go vote. I'm going to pick her up and take her to the poll. We got a close race here in North Carolina, and I want Whatley to win. But like your audience, in addition to getting them to the poll, they need to get their neighbor that's in a wheelchair and take them to go vote and get others to the poll that otherwise can't.
0: I think it's a great idea. What part of North Carolina are you in?
1: I'm in Greensboro.
0: A great area. I know it well. My friend Jim O'Neill is running for DA in Winston-Salem. He's a great guy, too, for the people there. You know, I keep reading Republicans are giving up on North Carolina. I don't want to give up on any race. I want to fight to the bitter end. I want the American people to understand what the stakes are. We have on my website, Hannity.com, the entire DSA agenda and all of Trump's accomplishments. You can print them both out and you can put them in your pocket and you can show all your friends and neighbors and help educate them. And if we all do our part, we can shock the world.
1: That's correct.
0: All right, my friend. Thank you. 800-941-SHAWN is our number if you want to be a part of the program. 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
6: I'm Chase Bunker. Our top story, the murder trial of Kaylin Deller is underway in Putnam County. Deller is accused of killing her boyfriend, Chad Mullen, and burying him in a shallow grave.
7: Prosecutors laid out a gruesome timeline. They claim that in September of 2024, Deller lured Chad Mullen to some horse stables. The state alleges that Deller shot Mullen, used a horse to drag his body to a nearby pond, and tied a cinder block to his limb to submerge him underwater. According to prosecutors, Deller and a friend returned days later and moved Mullen's body to the Hastings Potato Farm, where it was eventually discovered.
6: It's Action News Jax's Jessica Salinas reporting. Police in Georgia say the man killed in a Six Flags roller coaster was thrown from the ride and hit other patrons before landing. The man's been identified as 40.

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10: A 9 on the WOKV weather meter, clear and nice tonight, dropping to the low to mid-60s. Sunshine for your Wednesday, the afternoon high between 85 and 90. And Thursday will be partly sunny, with highs in the upper 80s. From the First Alert Weather Center, I'm Action News Jax, Chief Meteorologist Mike Burrish for 104.5 WOKV.
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11: I-95 northbound on the south end of town. Watch out for a crash before the Beltway. That's over on the shoulder. East Beltway southbound, a crash after Gate Parkway, also over on the shoulder. And then as you make your way into downtown on the Hart Bridge westbound, we have a crash blocking the right lane and causing delays as you approach that area. From the WOKV Traffic Center, I'm Brian Middleton.
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1: Hall of Fame basketball player Artis Gilmore is running for Jacksonville City Council. Kimberly Guilfoyle has resigned after allegations of improper conduct. And Jacksonville City Council considers a proposed financial lifeline to JEA during today's meeting. I'm Chase Bunker.
13: Can't always believe what the other side claims. That's why there's the Sean Hannity Show.
14: All right, 25 now till the top of the hour. 800-941-SEAN, our number if you want to be a part of the program. Now, thank goodness there are great Americans out there that know and have moral clarity. We all know that on October 7th, 3 years ago, we know what happened in Israel. It would be the equivalent of 40,000 dead Americans in a day, never mind the kidnapping and the rape and the torture and the beheadings that took place. Unbelievable. But, you know, not only have Americans been generous helping thousands and thousands of Israelis that have been displaced, and they're providing humanitarian assistance and food and water and shelter and clothing and medicines and mobile medical clinics for the elderly. But the International Fellowship of Christians and Jews, they have been on the ground fighting every day. They just had their flags of freedom movement that they have, flags of fellowship, as they call it. And there were over nearly 5,000 churches, synagogues, universities, you know,

0: that participated, over 5 million Israeli flags, people with moral clarity standing with Israel as they fight now for their very survival. But they do need your support to continue this great humanitarian assistance for all the thousands of Israelis that have been displaced. And we hope you'll join us in supporting the IFCJ. They have a website. It's joinfoflagsoffellowship.org. And if you can give generously, it means a lot. You're helping a lot of people that have had their entire lives upended. That's joinfof.org today. All right. So when I was away for a day, James Telefrico, I actually got a rebound, illness, as you can probably hear in my voice here, unfortunately. And that happens, when you use your voice a lot, and it's more of laryngitis than any type of illness or virus. And it's unbelievable to me that somebody can be off of work and off the campaign trail for 13 days claiming that they have the flu. It is just, it's remarkable to me. Linda, how many times over these many years have I worked either injured or sick?
1: Oh my God, like countless times.
0: When I got COVID, I got the first time and I had the alpha strain. Did I miss a single show, radio or TV?
1: No. And you were doing a book tour.
0: Well, I was doing a book tour. However, it was not in person. I was not meeting.
1: No, people. But I mean, like you worked. You didn't just,
0: I was working the whole
1: working
0: time.
1: The whole time.
0: Now, I did sleep a little more than usual, which is not a bad thing. And it never made sense to me. A Telefrico, Mr. God is non-binary and six genders and a welcome mat at the border and biological men playing women's sports and a vegan campaign in a cattle state, no drilling in an oil state. I mean, it's insane. The fact that the media polls are showing this to be a close race is so beyond frustrating to me. But here's his explanation why he was off the campaign trail for 13 days, explaining he had the flu. Okay, the thought of taking off 13 days for a flu, you got to be kidding me. Listen.
2: You were off the campaign for more than a week, roughly 9 days, I believe.
3: Yeah.
2: Your campaign said you had the flu. What happened?
3: Yeah, I got the flu, and I'm feeling much better, and I'm glad I had a chance to recover. If you don't take the opportunity to get well, sometimes you can get even sicker, and so... I'm glad we made the decision to just take the week, get better, and now I'm glad to be back on the trail.
2: You've talked about how you're diabetic, and that has, when diabetics get the flu, it can get really bad. How bad was it for somebody who wants to know? Is this just like in bed rest, or did you ever have to go to a doctor or a hospital?
3: I just went to my primary care physician, but it wasn't anything worse than a nasty case of the flu. And so I was in bed and, drinking lots of liquids. Unfortunately, the campaign made me work from home, so I didn't even get full days off. But, didn't want to be out on the trail and didn't want to get anyone else sick. It's important, I think, for leaders to be responsible in these moments. And I'm glad to be back, feeling much better.
0: I'm glad to be back. Linda, did you ever take off 13 days for the flu? And by the way, it was not a week. It was nearly 2 weeks.
1: It was nearly 2 weeks and he wasn't working. No one heard from him. Nobody knew where he was.
0: He could have put out a statement of some kind.
1: Look,
0: it's 21 days till Election Day and, I got a rebound of laryngitis and I'm like back at work. I don't care what I sound like right now as long as people can hear me and understand me. I don't want to be off work. I don't understand those that would take off work over something as ridiculous as a flu. Maybe a day, maybe 2 days. I just never heard of a case of a flu that bad. Even the alpha strain of COVID was not as bad as what he's describing, at least from my experience, unless you're one of the people that really got sick.
1: I don't know, Sean. I just think everything that guy says is a lie. Everything he said thus far is a lie. He flip-flops on everything. I'm sure next week he'll say he didn't have the flu because this week he said he did have the flu. He's just, he's not believable, and he's not a hard worker, obviously.
0: Yeah, I agree with that, too. Are you familiar with this actress, Selma Blair? I was not that familiar.
1: I know. I was. I used to think she was such a great actress. She's been in so many movies that I've seen. I'm, like, shocked by the story.
0: Like, what big movies? I don't even know.
1: Oh, she was in that movie, Fear. like long ago from with Mark Wahlberg. I'm not like a big movie person, but I've seen a few of them. And she was in another movie where it was like a Halloween witch movie. I can't remember the name of it because I suck at movies. Cruel Intentions. She's been in like a lot of movies. But yeah.
0: All right. So she has this complete meltdown on the plane. And anyway, so we have some of it on tape. The air traffic controller audio of the Delta pilot calling for medical assistance after this outburst. We have that tape. Let's play it.
4: Yeah, could you pass on to the folks at JFK? We'd like to have some medical personnel at the gates for a couple of the FAs involved in the passenger incident. They just need to get a couple of things looked at.
5: Okay, I will pass that along. Just get an estimated patient count for me, please. How many ambulances will need?
4: No ambulances, just some medical personnel available for two flight attendants at the gate should be fine for that.
6: Can you pull upstairs to the person there, please?
0: Now, apparently she punched one of the flight attendants, hitting another on this Delta flight to JFK from L.A., opened a cabin door mid-flight, which is dangerous, attacked police that arrested her at the gate. And her representative said she suffers from multiple sclerosis and had a medical episode. Now, I know something about MS, and I don't know that it changes one's personality this way. Have you ever heard of that, Linda?
1: I have not, and I have friends with MS as well.
0: Okay, so it's beyond bizarre.
1: It's way beyond bizarre, and I think...
0: It's either mental illness or she drank a lot.
1: No, yeah.
0: Was on something.
1: So I was talking to our friend Carol Roth yesterday, and she is like my pop culture guru. This woman knows everything that's going on in pop culture. And I was like, oh my God, you see what happened with Selma Blair? And she's like, girl, do you not remember 2016? And I'm like, no. She's like, same thing, 2016. Had to release a statement, freaked out on a plane, got drunk, mixed like her medication with alcohol on the plane, ended up assaulting people on the plane, was removed, arrested. Like literally, well, this
0: that's
1: is
0: kind of how you fly, isn't it?
1: No.
0: I
1: never drink on the plane. Absolutely not. No way, no hey. I am on the plane, quiet. I don't want to talk to nobody.
0: Maybe you should start. I think that might be a good habit for you to develop.
1: Absolutely not. People will start crap with me because I'm trying to mind my business. That's why.
0: Oh, my gosh. They start with you. Okay. It's always their fault. Always
1: That's
0: their
1: right.
0: fault.
1: It is always their fault. You should be on my side.
0: Okay. Ryan is in Kentucky. Ryan, you're on the Sean Hannity Show. Hi.
7: Hey, Sean, I'm just calling about America's energy independence. I've heard it mentioned on your show, multiple radio programs, as well as Fox News. But we're still being held hostage by OPEC, the Strait of Hormuz, all that. Why, if we are energy independent, do we not use that?
0: Because the left in this country, and I can give you chapter and verse on this if you want, have prevented America from getting to a point where we have enough refineries for all of the energy that we're taking in. And not only we've had a net loss over the last 50 years of refineries, so we don't even have the refining capacity for all of the oil we're capable of producing. That is a huge problem.
7: I can understand that. I figured that the refining process was a lot of a deal, but still, yet even if we market with raw crude, then we should be able to compensate from where we're receiving refined goods from and still offset our costs. Look, I mean, that's just me thinking out of the box, but it seems to me like there's something there. If we're mass and producing our natural resources.
0: Look, we have gone through now a couple of decades of a war on energy by the radical left. I mean, look, for all the talk about solar panels and alternative energy and clean energy, there's never been an efficient solution to oil, gas, and coal, and it is the lifeblood of the world's economy. And we happen to be blessed that we have plenty of it. And unfortunately, the left and their policies have prevented us from using it. And that is a big problem. I'll give you an example. Here's Abdul El-Sayed, a montage of him. And he just is the embodiment of the radical left and him talking about energy policy. Listen.
8: I made a commitment that we need to move Michigan to 100% renewable energy.
9: We know that the future is not going to be fossil.
10: I don't think the Chevrons and the Exxons of the world or the Saudi Aramcos of the world should continue to exist.
11: Number two, the Green New Deal. I just think that this is such a sweeping change in the way that we understand how we need to be moving as a society that I think it's extremely powerful and ought to be harnessed and invested in.
12: You're taking an anti-pipeline stance.
13: Yeah, I do not believe that we
12: the construction in pipelines
13: in moving fossil fuel.
14: I heard you say you wanted to shut it down, but then what is the alternative for moving those fossil fuels to its destination?
15: Why do we need to be moving fossil fuels?
16: I had one person make an argument to me that I probably agree with. I like cars with the modern day cigarette. they're like this. Like, why do we do it this way?
0: Well, there you go. Does that not answer your question? Because if they have their way. Look, there's four big mistakes that Western Europe has made. One is they have neglected their national security and defenses. They don't want to pay, and that has created a vulnerability for them. On the economic front, they have adopted radical climate alarmism, the likes of which Abdul El-Sayed and these DSA members support. Number three, radical socialism, which all these DSA people support. And number four, unfettered illegal immigration without assimilation. And you are watching before your very eyes the disintegration of Western Europe. It'll happen here if these people ever get in power. They're 10 years, 15 years ahead of us. These people get in power. That's the direction they try to take the country. We saw this under Biden and Harris, unfettered, illegal immigration. We have known terrorists, murderers, rapists, cartel members, child molesters, other criminals. And guess what? We're still fighting to get rid of them. Anyway, I hope that answers your question. Brian, thank you. Let's say hi to Brian is in North Carolina. Brian, how are you? Glad you called, sir.
17: I'm doing well. How are you today, sir?
0: I'm good. Where are you from in North Carolina?
17: Climax.
0: Oh, I know the area well. What's going on?
17: I just wanted to make comment. If we could make little 10, 15-second videos, get them out on TikTok and X, showing these people what communism really is, what the Democrats really support, women and, men and women's sports, showing the brutalization of them when the guy punched her in the eye and spiked the ball in her face and stuff like that, open borders. I mean, just they don't know what communism is, and they need to be taught. And it's a short time to do it. But, 15, 20 second videos in their face would be perfect because they got the attention span of a gnat on crack anyway.
0: Let me tell you something. This is where what Matt Towery was saying earlier in the show is relevant. For those of us that know the dangers and the failures that is, radical socialism, communism, redistributionism, statism, whatever you want to call it, it's the responsibility of our generation to get out there and prevent the younger generation from buying into the phony promises of everything's going to be free. It's really that burden falls on our shoulders as far as I'm concerned. And we've got to take it seriously. 3 weeks from today is going to be election day. And I'm hoping that night, the next morning, or whenever California counts their votes, we hear the words Fox News, projects. And then the good news is everybody listening to the show will play a part in what follows that statement. It's either going to be Republicans control the House and Senate. They've lost control of the House and Senate, or they keep the Senate, lose the House. I don't know what it's going to be, but I can tell you that this is worth fighting for. Our country is worth fighting for. Our way of life is worth fighting for. Brian, appreciate you, man. Thank you. Hey, what is your plan if, God forbid, cell towers are down, power is down? What are you going to do? How do you communicate with your family members, coworkers, et cetera? Your cell phone just isn't an option at that moment. For young kids, you want to get in touch with your teenagers. You have aging parents. Maybe you live on the East Coast. They live on the West Coast. That's where the industrial strength walkie-talkie technology that is rapid radios comes in. Now, these are classic walkie-talkies powered on a nationwide LTE network. Want to talk to grandma, grandpa, mom and dad? They're on the West Coast. You're on the East Coast. You get one push of a button will connect you instantaneously. 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Anyway, Rapid radios, they're rugged. 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
20: Police in Georgia say the man killed on a Six Flags roller coaster was thrown from the ride. Kimberly Guilfoyle has resigned after allegations of improper conduct. And Jacksonville City Council considers a proposed financial lifeline to JEA during today's meeting. I'm Chase Bunker.
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21: It's a busy drive as you head into downtown from the south side. I-95 northbound this evening with your delay starting just past JTB Traffic Center. I'm Brian Middleton.
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21: Seeing some delays as you head out to Orange Park from Mandarin on the West Beltway northbound this evening, starting before Olton Augustine Road, an 18-minute drive from I-95 out to Blanding. From the WOKB Traffic Center, Brian Middleton.
18: Sean Hannity, Brian Kilmeade, and Eric Erickson. 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

right, that's going to wrap things up for today. Hannity tonight, 9 Eastern on the Fox News Channel. We'll look at the race in South Carolina. Darlene Graham just absolutely destroying in a debate Annie Andrews. Dan Sullivan, the shenanigans they're trying to play in Alaska. We'll get analysis. Kellyanne Conway, Clay Travis, Brandon Gill tonight, Chloe Trapanato, Tommy Lahren. Set your DVR tonight, Hannity, 9 Eastern. We'll see you tonight. Back here tomorrow. I have no idea how my voice will be, but I will be here. Thanks for being with us. Thank you for making the show possible.

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7: I'm Chase Bunker. Our top story happening today, Jacksonville City Council considers a proposed financial lifeline to JTA.
8: The agency would be allowed to borrow $30 million from the local option gas tax to plug a budget hole. JTA would have until 2037 to replenish the gas tax money, which is intended to be used for transportation projects. A special city council committee is investigating what led to the financial crisis, and JTA is cutting 200 jobs, scaling back bus service, and pausing the Skyway and downtown autonomous shuttle. I'm Brittany Otto, 104.5 WOKV.
7: Kimberly Guilfoyle is stepping down as U.S. ambassador to Greece following misconduct allegations. In a post on social media, Guilfoyle said serving in the role has been an honor of a lifetime, and she'll forever be grateful to President Trump. The ex-fiancée of Donald Trump Jr. also denied accusations as she asked a businessman to pay off her $100,000 credit card debt in exchange for access to the administration. During Tuesday's press briefing, White House Press Secretary Katie Zachariah said Guilfoyle had been asked to resign and they wish her well. And Hall of Fame basketball player Artis Gilmore is looking to unseat the current Jacksonville City Council president. Gilmore filed as a candidate for At-Large Group 3, which is currently held by Nick Howland. Gilmore led Jacksonville University to the NCAA championship game in 1970 and has remained active and visible in the community following his retirement from professional basketball. It's his first run for elected office. I'm Chase Bunker for 104.5 WOKV.
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4: A 9 on the WOKV weather meter, clear and nice tonight, dropping to the low to mid-60s. Sunshine for your Wednesday, the afternoon high between 85 and 90. And Thursday will be partly sunny, with highs in the upper 80s. From the First Alert Weather Center, I'm Action News Jack's Chief Meteorologist Mike Burrish for 104.5 WOKV.
5: First Alert Traffic from the Strata Air Conditioning and Heating Traffic Center.
6: Heading out on I-95 northbound this evening, watch out for a crash before the San Marco exit. FDOT says it is blocking the left lane. If you're heading on the Hart Bridge westbound, watch out for another crash. This one's on the bridge blocking the right lane. And then checking your drive, Arlington Expressway eastbound, yet another crash. This one's at MLK Parkway, and FDOT says that that crash is blocking the right lane. From the WOKB Traffic Center, I'm Brian Middleton.
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1: Oh, girl, I am down in the state of Florida. Democrats in a state of panic over the Ilhan Omar raid yesterday. Time was, you could find a nice husband at Ancestry.com, settle down, start a life. But the whole brother marrying thing, apparently tying her to some immigration fraud. They're making hay out of it in the media. We're going to get into it. Obviously, the first White House press briefing of Caroline Leavitt's replacement, Katie Zakaria. Here is some live audio from that. Brianna Lyman, elections correspondent at The Federalist, joining us before they offer her the White House gig based on what I saw today. Tiffany Smiley also going to weigh in on the White House announcement that Kimberly Guilfoyle, once married to Gavin Newsom, once engaged to Donald Trump Jr., had since been banished to the Greek ambassadorship. She has apparently been told to resign because of the shenanigans she was pulling with Venmos and money and everything else.
2: Get her out. Get her out of here.
1: She says none of the allegations are true, but again, you don't resign because they're false. We're going to get into it on a very busy Tuesday episode of the show. 888-788-9910 if you want to be a part of the shindig. We have no rules, especially in Florida. There are no rules in that. People are out of control. Okay, that just gets crazy, okay? You know, in New York, you get stopped for driving without a seatbelt. In Florida, you get stopped for driving without a Miller Lite. Like, hey, buddy, what are you doing here? You don't even have a terrorist hunting permit on the back of your pickup truck. What are you doing, man? You got to want it. So wherever you happen to be today, you could be a Republican, you could be a Democrat, Libertarian, Independent. You could be a member of the Whig Party, like Maxine Waters. The only thing we ask is that you do not be a bang. Happy Tuesday. I want to start with the Omar thing, because I have a lot to get to, but I'm worked up. I'm down in Florida. I've been eating a lot of sun, a lot of driving, a lot happening. A little delirious right now. I've probably slept 3 hours in the last 5 days. It's been a mess, but a productive. We got a lot to do. We're shooting things. We're doing things, you know. But I was watching the morning shoot around this morning, you know, catching the morning shows and watching the mischaracterization of the Ilhan Omar raid. Now, there's a lot being said on social media about hypocrisy, because obviously Democrats, including Ilhan Omar, were overzealous when Trump got indicted. Okay, here's a clip. I mean, if you want an example, I'll give you one in a second. Ilhan Omar herself publicly celebrated on TV when Donald Trump was indicted. But while a lot of Republicans are calling out the hypocrisy, okay, what's getting lost in the shuffle as they attempt to make this about targeting and election interference is that when these warrants were signed, it was under Joe Biden's appointed judges. Joe Biden was president.
3: I don't remember that ever happening.
1: I know he didn't remember it, but it did. He was president of the United States for those 4 years. And they were Biden judges who ultimately signed off on this. Let me give you this, because this actually happened on CNN. There was one good piece of objective analysis. It's Mark Short, who was the chief of staff for Mike Pence back in the day. Here it is, clip 8.
4: I think the reality is that there's a lot of swirl around her about questions about her marriages, questions about her current husband, I think, is still under investigation. Reality, there's been a lot of questions about what's happened with daycare center in Minnesota and what extent she was wrapped up in that. So there's a lot out there that we don't know about, but we do know that a judge signed off on it, and a D.C. magistrate judge, they're all Democrats. So a Democrat judge signed off on this warrant and this search. And so I think there's a lot potentially here that we aren't really understanding yet.
1: So when they're telling you this is political, you don't understand.
2: People aren't buying it, CNN, you dumb bastards.
1: Okay, because the four Democrat judges had to sign off on this. This is not a situation where Trump's like, yeah, let's do it. And some guy in a mustache who looks like one of those Marco Rubio memes. You're like, wait a minute, is that Rubio? What's going on? No, it was actually four Democrat appointed judges that were appointed by Joe Biden. So you can call this targeting, you can call it election interference. But what's funny, obviously, is the delicious hypocrisy. Here is Ilhan Omar on the day Donald Trump was indicted. Clip 1.
5: I was pleasantly surprised. I actually was one of those people that never really thought this day would come. You know, many of us have gotten used to seeing Trump get away with his criminal activities as president and even before that. Many of us believed that the January 6th commission, what they uncovered was not going to lead to much, that the Department of Justice was not going to take action. And the fact that this indictment has happened, I think, has restored some hope for myself and others in our justice system.
1: Oh, wow. So arresting Donald Trump in an election year restored trust in the justice system.
6: What an idiot.
1: But someone actually raiding her house in an election year is obviously fascism on steroids. Like, run for your lives. Okay, the totalitarian regime is in full effect. And that's the part that's like really hard to take seriously. But if you go around the horn, okay, you can find every contradiction there is. It's not just Ilhan Omar who's now saying, how dare you raid somebody's house in an election year. Okay, it's every Democrat out there. Okay, but the point we tried to make 3 years ago when this was happening to Donald Trump is you're turning the country into a banana republic because when people lose faith in the rule of law, they don't respect the rulings themselves. And we have this issue. Why? Because the woman who prosecuted Donald Trump, Letitia James, ran for office by literally running commercials where she said, I will lock this guy up. Here's a montage, clip four.
7: I'm running for attorney general because I will never be afraid to challenge this illegitimate president.
8: Tonight we send the message that no one is above the law.
9: I look forward to going into the office of attorney general every day, suing him, defending your rights, and then going home.
1: Whoa.
2: There's a slob. There's a real slob.
1: Poor Letitia. I don't want to give her a hard time. She's actually having a big week. She just won a Forrest Whitaker lookalike contest. But the point is, as you sit here right now having this conversation, we're here because of a Pandora's political box that the Democrats opened when they indicted a president. We had never indicted a president or an ex-president. 247 years into the American experiment, we had never indicted a president. By the end of year 247, Trump was facing 96 different counts. It was absurd on its face, but it's what they did. Okay, and a lot of times they do these things because they're trying to cast aspersions on the other side to take your attention away from the fact that they're usually guilty of whatever they're accusing you of.
10: He knows what he's talking about.
1: How many times have I played you the clip of Joe Biden bragging that he threatened to withhold $1 billion in aid from the Ukraine government if they didn't fire the prosecutor who was looking into Burisma? Now, Joe Biden bragged about that. But when Donald Trump wanted to look into it, they were like, whoa, this guy threatened to withhold aid from Ukraine. We got to impeach him. And they did. And they impeached him for what they were ultimately guilty of, which was bragging about threatening to withhold aid from Ukraine. So we're just living in a shoes on the other foot scenario. And the reason it's delicious and people are having fun is because if you remember when Trump got indicted, how many montages did we play you of Democrats reminding us that no one is above the law? Here it is, clip five.
11: No one is above the law.
12: No one is above the law.
13: Nobody is above the law.
14: No one is above the law.
15: No one is above the law.
16: Nobody is above the law.
17: No one is above the law.
18: No one is above the law.
19: No one is above the law.
20: No one is above the law.
21: No one is above the law.
1: But you understand what they're saying now. Is, you know, this is fascism, it's vindictive, it's election interference. Here's Jake Tapper, clip six.
22: I mean, it seems rather vindictive.
23: That's Whoa. Always the thing in these cases, is every time the president opens his mouth or his allies open his mouth, they make their case so much weaker because it shows that this isn't about justice. It's not about an
1: whoa,
23: actual
1: whoa, whoa. Can I jump
23: the
1: in
23: truth.
1: There? They make their case. They discredit their case. I just played you a clip of Letitia James literally saying, I am running for attorney general because I will challenge this illegitimate president. Does that sound like a little bit of a bias there? Tonight we send a message that no one is above the law. I look forward to going into the office of attorney general every day, suing him, defending your rights, and then going home. So that was a woman running to be the attorney general, just flat out declaring that Trump is guilty of crimes. Throw me in office and I'll go find them. Okay, she literally campaigned on I promise to arrest this guy. Does that sound like some type of impartial prosecutor? And every Democrat ignores that, while also selectively omitting the context that they are Biden-appointed judges. This is not a Trump going after Ilhan Omar thing. This is Ilhan Omar might have committed immigration fraud by marrying her brother. It is established law that she married her brother, but it's a matter of age and location and bylaws and everything in between. And it is a little bit complex, but the point is it appears she married her brother to get him into the country. Okay. Whether they consummated the marriage is beyond me. It's not something I'm giving a lot of thought to right now at the moment. Okay. No, I mean no disrespect to Ilhan Omar, but when I listen to her talk, I understand why some of my Middle Eastern cab driving buddies preferred goats. Okay, but here is Ro Khanna, just the same, saying, oh, it's just targeting a Muslim woman. Clip 9.
0: The Trump administration just raided the home of Congresswoman Ilhan Omar. It is simply chilling that they are targeting political opponents this way. And it is disturbing that they are targeting Muslim Americans and a Muslim American woman legislator. Any decent American needs to stand up and speak out.
1: Oh, come on, dude.
3: That was absolutely dreadful.
1: So, if they raid Mar-a-Lago, guns drawn, in an election year, you know, no one's above the law. They're just protecting democracy. But if Ilhan Omar is linked to daycare fraud, feeding the family fraud, a lot of suspicious NGO financial activity, changes her financial disclosure from she's worth over $30 million to suddenly she's worth less than $1,000. Less than $600,000. How you go from a $30 million bookkeeping mistake credibly is unknowable at this critical juncture we find ourselves in. You know, the old adage, as we always say, where there's smoke, there's fire. Or, you know, if you're being silly, where there's smoke, Elizabeth Warren is trying to send us a signal. Okay, but the reality is the Biden administration thought she was up to some chicanery. Okay, the fact that it gets followed through under the Trump administration doesn't discredit the legitimacy of the prosecution, but it does discredit every single Democrat calling it out as weaponization because they themselves were silent while their own party hit Trump with 200 million charges along the campaign trail. Okay, so that's what we're really watching happen here. It's not a selective prosecution. Okay, it's not, you know, the collapse of the integrity of our justice system. Okay, it's everybody in America coming to reality with the fact that
6: Democrats are so full of crap.
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15: 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First alert traffic from the Strata Air Conditioning and Heating Traffic Center.
4: Tracking your ride up to Yulee, I-95 northbound this evening. At least a 14-minute ride from the Beltway up to State Road 200. From the WOKV Traffic Center, I'm Brian Middleton.
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15: First alert traffic from the Strata Air Conditioning and Heating Traffic Center.
4: Tracking your ride up to Yulee, I-95 northbound this evening. At least a 14-minute ride from the Beltway up to State Road 200. From the WOKV Traffic Center, I'm Brian Middleton.
1: Back in action on Fox Across America with Jimmy Fallon. We are, of course, broadcasting live from Sun Broadcasting, Fort Myers, Florida. I am sitting in the studios of Fox News Radio, 92.5 FM. My man Cameron holding it down behind the glass right now. He's been on and off the gambling sites. You know how he goes. You got to watch these people. I got a couple of those back up in New York. I bring up gambling sites because Mikey just told me that Kalshi has the new White House press secretary's over-under of as a month. Mikey, is that real? Can you jump on the mic for a second up there in New York?
29: They're saying 94% that she won't last a month. Yes.
1: A month? Mikey, that's beyond Scaramucci. What was Scaramucci's, though? He was 11 days,
29: he was 11.
1: Right? All right, so she...
29: That's three Scaramucci's.
1: But you know what? At least she did a press conference. Do you remember the Stephanie Grisham girl that was Melania's friend? She took over, I think, after Sarah Huckabee Sanders left. And she never held a press conference, but she wound up writing like a tell-all book about Trump. So she was probably, I mean, she would go down as the worst one because she never got to do a conference. But I'm watching this footage right now, and she definitely looked a little nervous, not good. But I didn't watch it in its entirety. Was it as bad as their, I mean, if they're saying she's going to last less than a month, I'm assuming they believe it was really bad, Mikey.
29: It wasn't great. I mean, I even turned to Josh at one point. I'm like, wow, I mean, this is, not going too well. And honestly, look, I don't know. Like, you want to give her a few minutes of grace period, but, like, yeah. She didn't take the main questions. She broke the news with the guilfoyle thing. I guess that was big. But other than that, it just seemed like she wasn't really prepared up there.
1: Oh, man. That's not good, man. All right. Well, we will monitor the situation. We may pull some clips, play them later in the show. Because what I watched on, Twitter is Katie Zakaria was just very, very nervous. You know, she's in that press briefing with everybody in the world. She's obviously following Caroline Leavitt, who was exceptionally good at this, you know, because she would go on offense against the media. And I think she was probably more comfortable on TV than this gal is because she just looks nervous. You know, it reminds me of when Napoleon Dynamite does his current event about Nessie. Like, there's a scientist in Scotland. She just doesn't look like she wants to be in front of the classroom. So hopefully she turns it around. But I wanted to at least acknowledge that because, you know, we try to call a fair fight over here. We're trying to, you know, cover the news of the day without fear or favor. Isn't that what we're supposed to be doing? And I only say that because back to this Ilhan Omar thing for one more second. It's such a scam when they get out there and go, oh, this is weaponization. Oh, it's an election year. You can't do that in an election year. Here's CNN. Krishna Marathi, she's a rep from Illinois, saying it looks highly suspicious. Clip 10.
2: What it says about the broader conflict is that the Iranians are trying to expand it. The Houthis are the Taliban of Yemen, and they are funded by Iran. Iran is reaching out and trying to expand their influence around the world and trying to influence attacks in Britain and influencing attacks in Saudi Arabia. Why this is significant is the Houthis' motto is victory to Allah, death to America, death to Israel.
1: We're doing this across state lines. We'll find the clip in a second because that was him talking about Iran. It's okay. We're going to get back to it in a second. But essentially, I'll read you the verbiage really quick. Don't sweat it. He said it looks highly suspicious 3 weeks before Election Day. It looks like a political ploy. And on top of that, remember the president has used really disgusting Islamophobic rhetoric against Ilhan Omar, which also leads to one to believe that this is a pretext. Now, Trump, to be clear, has disparaged Ilhan Omar quite a bit. And he has called out the Somali community quite a bit because of the massive amounts of fraud out in Minneapolis. Okay, that being said, the judges were appointed by Biden.
13: Tell it like it is.
1: Do you want to play that one, Josh?
14: It looks highly suspicious. 3 weeks before Election Day, it looks like a political ploy. And on top of that, remember, the president has used really disgusting Islamophobic rhetoric against Ilhan Omar, which also leads one to believe that this is a pretext.
1: So that's, you know, him saying, well, Trump's language, it's an election year, it's a pretext. But you understand, the people who prosecuted Trump ran for office on I will prosecute him. He is a criminal. He is illegitimate. And you didn't get any sound bites. I mean, Letitia James, let me give it to you again. This is Letitia James running for office on I'm going to arrest Trump. Clip 4.
16: I'm running for attorney general because I will never be afraid to challenge this illegitimate president.
17: Tonight we send the message that no one is above the law.
18: I look forward to going into the office of attorney general every day, suing him, defending your rights, and then going home.
1: Oh, but that, you know, it was just like we said, truth, justice, and the American way. But if you ring up Ilhan Omar, oh my God, we're all going to die. Run for your life. It's so embarrassing.
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30: Fox News, I'm John Saucier. As we get closer to the midterm election, speaking at a rally in Corpus Christi, Texas, House Speaker Mike Johnson claims every Democratic candidate is too radical.
31: The Marxists are taking over the Democrat Party. You see it happening all around the country.
0: And these guys that are running against our candidates, they will fall right in line with that.
30: The latest Fox News power rankings suggest Democrats are favored to flip control of the House. Dwayne KVD Davis sentenced to 40 years of life in prison for orchestrating the murder of rapper Tupac Shakur. Tupac's stepbrother Maurice Mopreme Shakur says his death had a devastating effect on his life.
3: Heartbreaking and sad. For me, my family, and the nation of Pop fans and loved ones.
30: Tupac was killed following a drive-by shooting in Las Vegas in 1996. He was only 25 years old at the time. 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
12: A 9 on the WOKV weather meter, clear and nice tonight, dropping to the low to mid-60s. Sunshine for your Wednesday, the afternoon high between 85 and 90. And Thursday will be partly sunny, with highs in the upper 80s. From the First Alert Weather Center, I'm Action News Jacks, Chief Meteorologist Mike Burrish for 104.5 WOKV.
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13: West Side drivers heading out towards the Baldwin area, I-10 westbound, at least a 13-minute ride from the West Beltway out to US 301. And as you head out towards the beaches, a JTB eastbound, also at least 13 minutes from I-95 out to A1A. From the WOKV Traffic Center, I'm Brian Middleton.
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across America with your main man, Jimmy Fallon, down in Fort Myers, Florida. Lots to get to today, including Brianna Lyman, elections correspondent at The Federalist. Tiffany Smiley, running a pack out in the great state of Washington. Seattle, baby. I was out there for stand-up. I had no idea the Space Needle was filled with heroin, but it is a mess in Seattle. We have a producer on my TV show. Annie is from there. And we're always concerned when she comes to Fox News Saturday night that the drug dog's going to alert because there's just so much fentanyl flying around that gross city. And it's unfortunate as a guy who cares about the country. I toured the country. I mean, by the way, the tickets that went on sale this week, it was February 6th at Durango. If you're listening on K-Dawn out in Vegas, hot damn, you guys bought a lot of tickets yesterday. February 13th up in Wilmington, Vermont. Yo. Sure know how to make a girl feel special. This weekend, when I wrap up in Florida, I'm going to be out in Colorado Springs. Love to see you. Those tickets available on sale at foxacrossamerica.com. The Trump Show, meanwhile, is 7 days a week at this point because we're in the midterm stretch. Trump was out live last night, and there's two mindsets on this. You know, one is, well, he's not on the ballot.

0: people aren't necessarily going to turn out. Okay, but there's another train of thought, which is him being out there might actually engage people in red states who were kind of indifferent to the midterms because they weren't thrilled with Trump's agenda. So he's trying to use the power of celebrity to inject some enthusiasm in the base. That's what he appears to be doing. And I only say that because there wasn't a lot of substance in his remarks last night. There were observations about a heckler getting thrown out that he continued to call a guy, despite the fact that I do believe it was a girl. It was kind of silly. I mean, I believe this woman's pronouns were cat and lady. But the point is, it was all entertainment. Like Logan Paul was there. Trump was telling jokes about John Huston's butt and checking it out because the guy's such a physical specimen. He didn't look terribly disciplined. But I think it was a reminder for a lot of people that we really do have the Rodney Dangerfield of politics on our hands right now. Meaning, if you remember the movie Caddyshack, what made it so appealing is that we had a guy, Rodney Dangerfield, who got into an elite country club. And instead of letting those stuffy people do their stuffy, pretentious stuff, he started, you know, blasting music, ramming somebody's boat, you know, telling jokes, making fun of people's outfits, like really roasting people who had gotten accustomed to being above inconvenience. And that's where Trump is at his most potent, is he is upsetting an apple cart in Washington, D.C. that very much likes to run on a status quo. You know, one thing I always tell people is no matter what profession you're working in, almost 80% of the people are doing the bare minimum to keep their job. Just find out what I have to do to remain employed. That's going to be the daily work burden that I'm willing to shoulder. That applies to pretty much every medium in the world. I know a lot of lazy TV hosts working out there at other channels. Okay. I know just the same. A lot of people who go hard as hell, but they're usually in the minority in every field you find yourselves in. Politics is no different because in politics, you know, the lobbyists, the fact that you're getting your hands on those red hot Nancy Pelosi stock tips, those things make people root for the uniparty harder than any one policy might appeal to their principles. Meaning we've seen so many people abandon principles in politics. Good example is like the border. So if Obama deported more people than any president in history and the Democrats didn't say anything and they didn't want to abolish ICE, who was doing it at the time, Tom Homan was the guy who got the medal from Obama. But if the Democrats didn't care, that means their, you know, values didn't really change like they did. They just transactionally pivoted to say everybody who's getting targeted at the border is a victim of some form of racism. And we've all got to be on the lookout to stop this thing in a modern moment. That's what they do on that side, is agree with us or you must be one of those. Okay, but understand that when it comes to Trump, you're getting a trolling on the Democrats, you're getting a trolling on the establishment, and you're just getting a guy that likes being a live act. I always say to people, you have crowd work comedians and you have material comedians, okay? Material comedians are guys like Jerry Seinfeld who write an hour of material that they love, and they go out there and they bang it out. You get the same show every time. They crush. They're good. Okay. A crowd work comedian is a guy who's going to bring 90% of his laughs out of the audience. Look at this guy in the second row. What's that guy doing over there with that dumb hat? You know, and it's going to be a very much in the moment experience. You know, if you see me live, I do about 45 minutes of stand up. Then we drop the hammer and do a Q&A, which is another, you know, 15, 20 minutes of crowd work. And then you drop the hammer and do more comedy and close the show, usually to a standing ovation. Listen to us. I'm being arrogant. I'm just being stupid. But here's Trump doing his live act. And he's just, again, he's just riffing on the state of politics. Here he is going after the gays for Palestine people. Clip 13.
1: What flag was that? Was that the Palestinian flag? You know the one I like the best? I shouldn't say this, should I? The one I like the best is gays for Palestine. Gays for Palestine. You know what they do if you happen to be gay? They throw you off the top of a building. That's the one I like the best, gays for Palestine. They throw you, they bring you to the top of the tallest building they have, which isn't too tall, by the way. Doesn't have to be. They push you off the top of the building, and yet I see all the time gays for Palestine. How about women for Palestine? They treat them almost as badly.
0: So that's the Trump man going in on them. Now he's about to tell you a protester is a fat guy. I do believe it turned out to be a lady. But the point is, in theory, okay, the gays for Palestine, very mockable. Because again, you do support something that doesn't respect your right to exist. Like, gays for Palestine is like toddlers for Lindsey Clancy. You know what I'm saying? It's just sad, but it's the reality. And you understand, it's worth making fun of. And that's what he likes to do, is target the culture war, you know, hotspots. In terms of a deliverable to the voters, that's not really where his energy was. He's had a lot of deliverables. I mean, if you talk about the Trump accounts, home run for the youth of America. The Trump RX have brought down prescription drug prices. That's a huge deal for everybody. Obviously, we're living in an America with the lowest recorded murder rate in history. That obviously has to matter. And yes, we have the highest level of median household income and the lowest level of poverty. So if he's a failure, you should hope every president fails at this level. That being said, one of the reasons that you really don't ever get a substantive breakdown of a Trump presidency is, one, you know, the media is going to disingenuously frame everything he does as some type of racial animus towards a particular group. It's good for ratings, and they just want to gin up woke white people who hate themselves. I get it. But the other reason why is Trump generates so much content, so much content. And the vast majority of it comes from the entertainment lane. So if you do something like, well, the Trump savings accounts are going to give every newborn child $1,000. And if that account is properly seeded, the kid will have $250,000 by the time he's 18. That is a wildly, that is a wildly substantive, productive, and, you know, it's powerful. I mean, you are changing a generation's wealth prospects by opening up a Trump account. It is a powerful thing. That being said, as consequential as it might be, it's never going to make the same headlines as Trump calling Rosie O'Donnell a land whale, okay, or telling you this protester was a fat guy. They're always going to go with the more entertaining clip. That's the thing now. The news, in a roundabout way, has become its own form of entertainment. Here he has clip 14.
1: He's a paid protester. They're all paid. They get paid by the lefties in order to destroy our country. They're scum. But he's going back home to mom. Going back home to mom. He's going back home to mom. Look at him. Look at him. Terrible. Don't we love law enforcement? Oh, he's got to go on a diet.
0: Oh.
1: He's a fat guy. Wow. Got to go on a diet fast. We all do.
0: Again, out to lunch. And some people would say not befitting of the Oval Office, but it's the ship sailed. We're living in a new world now. And Trump doesn't harm his prospects by saying ridiculous things because it's just so baked into the cake. We're 10 years into this experiment. And the reality is there are people who have devoted the entirety of their existence to hating Donald Trump. That's their brand. Okay. Oh, wow. Brewers up two games to none on the Dodgers. Yeah, it's probably because Trump was just in California, right? Everything he touches gets ruined. You're like, are you okay, pal? Trump has nothing to do with the Brewers and the Dodgers. But those people exist. That is a reality. They've outsourced a lot of their own frustrations to the president. And they're always going to hate the words that come out of his mouth. But a new generation of people is just, they get Trump. He's been around. You know, it's settled law that Trump is going to say some things. Okay, it's just the reality. You know, if you're going to go to see Gallagher in concert, you're going to wear a poncho in the front row because he's smashing fruit and it's flying everywhere. Same ponchos they make you wear at a Louis C.K. show in case he starts celebrating Palm Sunday. But the point is, everything Trump focused on and everything that went viral would overshadow what would otherwise be the substance of a good rally. I mean, again, you have the lowest recorded murder rate in the history of the country. There's no bigger deal than that because your safety has to be your number one priority. But your number two priority's got to be the economy. And as much as you don't like the price of gas, we've never lived in an economy with more upward mobility where wages are outpacing inflation. In 50 years, have we since had an economy this strong? So the deliverables are there, but you don't get the deliverables when Trump tells you he's staring at John Houston's ass. That's the direct quote, clip 15.
1: But I'm standing over here, and I don't do this with men very often. I started examining his body. because I didn't know he was a great athlete. And I looked, and I watched up and down. I looked at his ass, and I looked at the whole thing. And then I looked at his hands. Look at his hands. He's got these, like, claws. And I got it. You are a great athlete. I didn't know that, because he doesn't talk about that.
0: Oh, boy. So that's the Trump man all over the map. John Houston might be an okay candidate. They might have a lot of good things going in that rally. Okay, but these clips overshadow everything else. So the metric it comes back to is this. Trump's out there on the road. It's really not about the candidate. Okay, you remember his Ken Paxton endorsement. He's not the best looking guy. He doesn't dress the best. Everybody thinks he's a pain in the ass. But he's a great attorney general. And you're like, whoa, that was a bit of a backhanded compliment. Okay, but the reality is Trump overshadows the substantive message of Trump quite a bit when he goes into this, you know, when he goes into the crowd work comedian mode. And here's another example. He's just so funny. He was talking about how everything's racist to the Democrats. I love this clip. Clip 16.
1: Why do you not go along with proof of citizenship in order to vote? And they can't answer the question. And they go like, let's see. Oh, I have an idea. It's racist. That's right. It's racist. Everything's racist. They are the greatest bullshit artists in the world. Everything's racist. It's racist. We don't want proof of citizenship because it's racist to ask somebody if you happen to be a citizen of the United States. That's a racist question. These people are sick.
0: Again, they will someday sell Trump rallies like Dean Martin roasts. You'll put on the TV at 2 in the morning and they'll be like, all the insults are here. Fake news, CNN, Rachel Maddow's a man, all the fun stuff. Okay, he has a great time out on the campaign trail. You know who else does? The rally goers. That's where this is potent. It's not about picking up his poll numbers. It's about juicing turnout. Yeah, you can tell me Trump's polling at 40%. But understand, congressional Democrats are polling around 12%. So Trump's approval rating, in theory, doesn't need to go up for him to be outpacing Democrats. Now, the reality of polls showing the Republicans losing a lot of the seats in the House and the Senate being pretty close, that's a reality right now, based on what we've seen in polls that nobody trusts. So the one thing that Trump does believe in, is his base's ability to turn out. And the reason you're seeing him do so much campaigning is, one, he just genuinely loves to do it. The guy is a worker. If you watch the 2024, the 2020, or the 2016, he out-campaigned his opponents by about 5-1. He was doing, in some instances, 4 or 5 rallies a day where they were just banging in from state to state to state. And you get the Lee Greenwood, and you get the Trump, and you get the jokes, and you get the crowd work, and then you get the YMCA, and then he's off to the next place. Okay, he likes to do that. He's kind of like this generation's Grateful Dead. People follow Trump around the country instead. He just did Lock Her Up. We haven't seen that one live since 2023. You know, it's amazing. Okay, but what he ultimately understands is the power of celebrity. What Trump realizes is he's not on the ballot, but he is. Any ability he's going to have to enact his agenda for the last remaining 2 years of his presidency is going to be wholly predicated on whether or not they have majorities in the Senate and the House. So what he's ultimately banking on is his work ethic and the power of celebrity. What I mean by that is if you meet a celebrity in person, you will go down a rabbit hole afterwards of watching and listening to everything they do because you feel more connected to the content. You know, if to give you an example, you might not be a Billy Joel fan, but if you ran into Billy Joel on the street, you'd probably go home and listen to Piano Man. Okay, one of my favorite tweets of all time is somebody said, they need to explain to the harmonica player that the song is called Piano Man. Because if you ever listen to Piano Man, the harmonica solos are like 8 minutes long. That's just funny to me. But the point is, Trump is doing his own type of Billy Joel tour. Thankfully, he's not driving himself. And I don't think Billy is at this point either. It's a long season out there. Nobody goes undefeated. But he realizes that turnout is what's going to decide this election. It's not going to be his poll numbers, his approval rating. It's not going to be the contrast against congressional Democrats. It's all baked into the cake at this point. So a lot of Democrats running on the idea that nothing they've previously said on deportations of the police should be analyzed as part of their candidacy. There's a lot of shameless sociopathic distancing from previous positions held by politics. But we're in such a team sport in this moment where Democrats, a lot of them just hate Republicans and vice versa. He realizes the only way he's going to win is if his people leave the House and do it. So this is his effort, and that's why you're hearing more jokes than substance. He just wants them to have a good time and feel good about what they're going to do on Election Day.
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6: Southsiders heading down through St. Johns County I-95 southbound this evening. At least a 17-minute ride from the Beltway down to State Road 16. From the WOKV Traffic Center, I'm Brian Middleton.
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13: And Paxton over the top. But this is where we find ourselves in this moment. He is not exactly setting the world on fire. And Tallarico is a nut. We're still following the fallout of the, you know, was he in a mental health facility or what did he do? And we don't have an answer on that. But, you know, the reality is if the VP is down there at the Country Tavern, there's no restaurant in the world I enjoy more than the Country Tavern. But if the VP needs to be there this close to a Texas Senate race.
14: That can't be good.
13: Not the good. No bueno. It's the only Spanish I learned in eighth grade. My apologies to Mrs. Morabito, but I had Jacar Cologne and some pretty good-looking middle school girls to pay attention to. But we're bringing in the real women. Brianna Lyman, elections correspondent at The Federalist, will class up the show when we come back.
14: Here's the deal. The government is over $38 trillion in debt, which means the IRS isn't slowing down. And the tax code is complex and unforgiving. So it's not surprising if you're one of the millions of Americans that owe back taxes to the IRS. 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
19: Another stop on the trail. I'm Lisa Sara, Fox News. President Trump said to hold a rally this hour in Wasilla, Alaska, as he continues his campaigning in Republican-led states.
20: Democrat Mary Peltola is challenging Republican Dan Sullivan. After Alaska, Trump will also travel to Arizona and Montana this week, all states that he won in 2024.
19: Fox's Alex Hogan in Washington. Pope Leo XIV has been diagnosed with lung cancer. The Vatican says doctors removed the lower lobe of his right lung. The statement from the Vatican made no mention of other treatments going forward, pending the results of other tests. Saudi Arabia looking for help from the U.S. as the Iran-backed Houthi rebels continue striking targets in the kingdom, including one of the world's largest oil facilities.
21: Loud booms were heard near Saudi Aramco headquarters in Dhahran a few hours ago. Saudi officials said the incoming cruise missile was intercepted. Earlier today, Saudi launched airstrikes targeting oil facilities in Houthi-held territory in Yemen. We heard from the Ministry of Energy in Saudi Arabia that a fire has broken out at Aramco headquarters as a result of those attacks.
19: Fox's Jennifer Griffin in Washington. The latest conflict between the Saudis and Houthis began last month after the Houthis seized key areas along a critical waterway for the transport of oil and other goods at the southern end of the Red Sea off Yemen. Cornell University suspending parties at frat houses until next year and is giving New York State Police a role in investigating reports of sexual assault on campus in the Ivy League University's latest response to outrage over its handling of an accusation of gang rape. Cornell has more than 20 active fraternities affiliated with its interfraternity council. Last time the university suspended frats was in 2022 after a report of sexual assault and students being drugged at a fraternity-affiliated housing. America's listening to
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3: A 9 on the WOKV weather meter, clear and nice tonight, dropping to the low to mid-60s. Sunshine for your Wednesday, the afternoon high between 85 and 90. And Thursday will be partly sunny, with highs in the upper 80s. From the First Alert Weather Center, I'm Action News Jax, Chief Meteorologist Mike Burrish for 104.5 WOKV.
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1: Bang, there it is. Hour number two, Fox Across America with your radio buddy Jimmy Failla. Stacked deck episode. Brianna Lyman, federal elections correspondent at The Federalist, stopping by. They booked some strong guests. I'm down in Florida. Broadcasting the legendary Suncoast Broadcasting here in Fort Myers. I'm in the studios of 92.5 FM Fox News Radio. And I think they assumed, because I was down in Florida, I'd be too hungover to host the show.
2: Fat, drunk, and stupid is no way to go through life, son.
1: But I will tell you, I'm alive. I'm fired up right now. We've got a lot to get to in this hour. 888-788-9910 is the phone number. And I'm going to play you one more clip about Ilhan Omar before we move on in the conversation. Because essentially what's happened today, so, you know, we're having a little bit of a State of the Union. There's some hypocrisy happening on the left because the Democrats are upset that Ilhan Omar was raided in an election year. There's really not any acknowledgement of the fact that they obviously indicted Trump on over 90 different counts during an election year. So it would appear to be a little hypocrisy there. Everybody is selectively omitting the fact that the judges in this case signed off on these warrants. They were appointed by Joe Biden. So Ilhan Omar, in a nutshell, is a subject in a Joe Biden investigation. But are they going to tell you that on the TV tonight? No, weaponization. It's not good. And again, at this point in the midterms, it really is say anything mode. The John Cusack film, Say Anything. Say anything. Doesn't matter. You know, Trump's weaponizing the justice system. Great. Republicans are a bunch of racists. ICE is the Gestapo. Great. Say it all. Okay. Because they're just at this point in the home stretch. Politics has descended into this, it's just a hamster wheel of stupidity where you're just trying to define your opponent in the worst ways imaginable. And that character assassination is usually the bigger focus than some form of deliverable. Like one of the examples I would give you on that is even if you're following Abdul al-Sayed, the big controversy is, well, you know, he's denying he had ties to the Muslim Brotherhood and obviously he's been proved quite wrong. His sister's 12 deleted tweets, the fact that his mom and dad were involved and dealing with fundraising apparatus to this day that was linked to the Muslim Brotherhood. Okay, but the bigger issue here, it's like Tallarico. You can tell me Tallarico was in a mental health facility or he wasn't. What I'm more concerned with is the fact that anyone voting for him belongs in some form of a mental health facility. You know, a guy telling you five-year-olds are trapped in the wrong body or that prisons are bad or that Jesus was a woman. Okay, that guy's a moonbat. He's a nutbag. And at a better time in our country, somebody like him would be mocked and ostracized and not welcome in a huddle. But as it stands, the reason the vice president is down in Tyler, Texas right now with all our KTBB listeners is because Texas is very much in play. Because as crazy as James Tallarico might be, Paxton has a lot of baggage, man. Dude has brought a lot of baggage to the table. So you wind up in a situation where something that should never be in play is suddenly on the line. But these races where we have these precarious poll numbers and everything in between, none of them are focused on substance. Like Abdul al-Sayed keeps saying, like, yeah, Medicare for all. It's going to be great. Everybody's going to have free health care. But he doesn't know how to pay for it. Okay, because we can't pay for it. We don't have the money to pay for it, number one. Okay, the number two is an ongoing debate about whether or not you're going to lose your private insurance. Obviously, Barack Obama won PolitiFact's Lie of the Year for the famous phrase, if you like your doctor, you can keep your doctor.
3: I don't see you doing any better in the booty department.
1: Okay, and the point is, nothing that we're hearing in this stretch run pertains to substance. Okay, no matter what race, no matter what market, let me give you one. Okay, I'm down here in Florida. Why don't we do this? This is fun. Angie Nixon, running as a pseudo-socialist in a state where nearly 30% of the population fled socialism.
4: That's stupid. Use your common sense.
1: Okay, there isn't any. But here is Angie Nixon saying she wants to abolish ICE. Now, again, you guys, ICE tasked with doing what? Removing violent criminals from society. People who broke the law to get into this country and continued to break it after getting here. Okay, Democrats want you to believe they're the good guys and the rest of us are the ones who should be bad. Like, You don't understand. This is a real thing. They want to abolish ICE. Here it is, clip 25.
5: I got y'all back. I want to abolish ICE and make sure we are rerouting and redirecting those funds. Redirecting those funds to make sure we're modernizing the immigration system, because immigrants are welcome here, baby. Because this country was founded by, you know, founded and built on by, built upon by, you know, indigenous people and immigrants, whether they came here willingly or they were forced like my ancestors. And so immigrants are welcome here.
1: Oh, man.
6: What would you do with a brain if you had one?
1: Guys, ICE is not tasked with deporting legal immigrants. ICE is tasked with deporting people who broke the law and came into the country.
7: Correctamundo.
1: Okay, it's this conflation. And why does the conflation happen, Jimmy? Come on, you gotta tell me, Mr. Fancy Pants Radio Guy. It's because the truth is, yes, they want mass illegal immigration. And they want to give them a pathway to citizenship, because that pathway to citizenship comes with voting rights. So if you import half of the third world and you pay for their health care and their housing and their schooling, okay, and they in return get the right to keep your party in power, okay, it's essentially its own form of payola. And they have a subsidized poverty that's a base of voters they can continue to rely on. That's the biggest criticism of the Great Society when Lyndon Johnson passed it. They were now paying people more money to stay poor, as opposed to the government getting out of the way, letting people fend for themselves in a free market society. Because what welfare did to you know, parents is you were going to get more money from the federal government if you were divorced than if you stayed together. So they kind of incentivized the destruction of the nuclear family. Whether it was intentional or not is another debate. But the point is they blew up a lot of nuclear families, especially in the minority communities where you now live in America, where sadly, 80% of black kids live in a single parent fatherless home, sadly. Okay, and that's not a good thing. It's not a racist thing to call out just the same. It's a reality we should be addressing. But we're not, because they would rather keep people in some state of subsidized controlled poverty, because if you can count on the government for a paycheck, the government can count on you for a vote. Okay, and when Angie Nixon says, yeah, I want to abolish ICE, yeah, hell no, get them out, that whole thing, okay? Immigrants are welcome here, baby. Nobody says they're not. Okay, we're taking in more legal immigrants than anybody in the country. Okay, we're very tolerant, very inclusive. Okay, the fact that like someone's running for office as a Democrat can tell you the country's racist. If we were racist, you couldn't be running for office. Okay, that's the point. It would be a non-starter. Okay, but you can run because we don't care. We are so far past race in this day and age because we integrated society. And we understand now everybody has the same human needs. We all want to get paid. We all want to get laid. Okay, make money, feed your family, stay safe, do some traveling, laugh at a couple of jokes, watch a few movies, do the things. Okay, that's what you know we're after here. And when we integrated society, it really pulled back the scourge of racism, not right away. But over the course of the subsequent 3 or 4 decades, the reason it was so successful in tamping out mainstream racism is we realized we're all in a lot of ways the same. We might look a little different, but we're the same. And we didn't know that when society was segregated, because racism is a byproduct of ignorance. People would generationally learn to hate things or distrust things they were unfamiliar with. But when we fought with the Dixiecrats and we integrated society, okay, people came to understand that their black friends, their Latino friends, their Muslim friends, everybody in between, pretty much all wanted to do the same things that day. They wanted to get out of bed, put some money in their pocket, and go have a good time spending it. That's essentially life. Okay, but it took until the 70s, because if you remember, in the 70s, Joe Biden famously called out by Kamala Harris for being one of the guys fighting against integrated school busing. Biden was trying to stop black kids from going to white schools.
8: Do you have a problem figuring out whether you're for me or Trump and you ain't black?
1: Think of the long, droopy balls of that guy to be saying something like that, knowing he fought against integrated school busing. But the reality is Democrats spend a lot of time, even in this moment, on like, yeah, racism, ICE is bad. We were built on immigrants. And the reason that conflation is a thing is because it makes it look like the Republicans are fundamentally opposed to what made the country great. and they're giving the same grace to the people who waited in line, paid the fees, filled out the forms, and came here legally. They're giving them the same standing in conversation as the people who broke the law and got in here. Okay, it's the same standing if you are a murderer. Okay, you think of Zoran Mamdani, my dopey mayor, wants to abolish ICE. He says it's rotten to its core. Do you know what ICE is doing in New York City right now? Trying to round up 248 guys who have murder raps that are in my city illegally. In one city alone, you got 248 dudes that are wanted for murder. Okay? So just, you know, saying they're immigrants. We were built on immigrants, baby. They came here. They did all the stuff. Okay? That's not who ICE has the luxury of focusing on. Okay? ICE is not showing up to your quinceañera, grabbing your abuela, and throwing her out of the country, as AOC suggested she would do.
7: AOC is a dope.
1: ICE is going after the 258 guys Mark Wayne Mullen's talking about in this clip, clip 29.
9: Now, you want to talk about the two individuals that have been shot since I've been secretary. Let's think about the 258 illegals that are in New York City right now that were that are wanted for murder. Let's talk about the 258 that have that are currently in state prison that killed individuals that were illegals that we got detainers on. All 258 of those individuals took an American life, and all 258 deaths were 100% preventable because those illegals shouldn't be here.
1: Amen. And you understand what he's saying here there. Okay, these people killed Americans. He's trying to deport them, and you've got my mayor, Zoran Mamdani, being like, no, America, you know. And they're conflating legal immigration with illegal immigration. And that's, to be honest with you, it's why Trump made such massive inroads with the Latino vote in 2024. It's because Democrats think that going after illegal immigrants makes Trump unpopular because they treat minorities as if they all came here illegally. That's how they look at it. If you're a minority, you must be illegal.
10: I agree with that.
1: Okay. And that's why they were able to say things like, well, ICE, it's only a matter of time before they get you. But it's not. They haven't deported a legal citizen. They can't. That's the point. That's not who they're going after. They're going after the 258 illegals that are wanted for murder. But again, the way the Democrats see this and they make this conflation, it's two things. One is obviously the identity politics of everybody who doesn't vote my way is a racist. It's cheap and it's lazy and it's reductive. But it works on a lot of young voters who want to believe they're otherwise good people, aligning themselves with empathetic causes. That's why you hear so much about Free Palestine amongst the young people. One thing they never ask is, who is Palestine being freed from? Because Israel doesn't control it. Okay, Palestine is run by Hamas. They have canceled elections for 21 straight years. But do any of the protecting democracy Democrats call out what's happening in
10: the answer would be no.
1: No, what are you, stupid? So there's that. There's preying on the empathy of decent young people who gravitate towards liberal causes because they want to be good people. They just don't understand how disingenuously framed the argument is. You know, when you talk about border security, the Democrats say we should be building bridges and not walls, except there's not a single solitary Democrat that is building a bridge onto their property that allows anybody who wants to show up. They have walls. They have security. They have security guards because they fear for their safety. And, you know, you do need to know, okay, the border is the front door of our house. And all of you close your front door and at least keep tabs on who's coming in or out of it. You shouldn't be running your country any differently. But the Democrats say that if you feel that way, it's because you must be a racist. You must have something wrong with you, which is why you have people in mainstream elected offices now running on the idea that our last line of defense against murderers and rapists should be thrown out of the country, or that makes us bad people.
7: Democrats just call everyone racist so they go along with their stupid ideas.
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0: Across America with Jimmy Failla. Brianna Lyman from The Federalist in the On Deck Circle. Right now, kind of making the rounds in the midterms with so many different things going on. J.D. Vance is down in East Texas right now doing some campaigning. The Trump man back out on the trail the rest of this week. They're essentially just trying to juice turnout by getting the base to show up. Okay, they're not focused on poll numbers at this point. You're less than 30 days out. You're not going to do a lot to swing polls. But if you can energize your base, you might actually get those indifferent voters to show up and help you get over the top. That's why Trump was in San Antonio even last Thursday, making jokes about James Tallarico getting sick from eating meat. I don't know if you heard this one, clip 34.
1: He's a vegan. He wants to eat a piece of lettuce, a little piece of lettuce, please. But he's been seen, you know, you haven't seen him in a couple of weeks. I hear the guy's disappeared. Nobody knows. You know where he is? He's sick. Because he's been forced to eat meat for political reasons, and he's throwing up all over the place. He's sick.
0: Oh, God. It's obviously ridiculous. But Trump man's having a good time. He likes doing the live shows. But my concern was not where Tallarico was for 2 weeks. Okay? Again, might have really gotten treatment. You know, I know they had a story out that said he was in an Ohio facility, and the Ohio facility denied it. It's very possible. These are no different than police civilian informants. Sometimes they give you bad information because they're trying to throw you off the scent. So it's very possible that a Democrat informant tipped off right-wing influencers and said, hey, check out this nut house in Cleveland. And they went and checked it out. And it was like, no, he's not there. And now the Democrats are like, well, it's debunked. The guy's been fine. But it doesn't mean he wasn't at another facility or checked in under a different name. The honest truth is you just don't know. Okay, where you can delve into certainty is that you'd have to be clinically insane to support what he's telling you about young children. Here is Tallarico telling you only a child can determine their gender. Now, to be true, God, like God determined your gender. Just between us girls, God did. Okay, you were born a boy, you're born a girl. Okay, and that is the reality. You know, whether or not you want to go spend some money and celebrate permanent Halloween pretending you're the other thing with an outfit or some type of surgical realignment, fine. But the idea that a child as young as 5 years old knows what they permanently want for themselves is like preposterous. Like that's going to age as a human rights abuse. One of the biggest ones of probably our lifetime is that they butchered these kids. I can tell you as somebody who raised a kid, Lincoln's 17. We only had one kid because the state didn't want us to have two. They saw the first report card and they were like, get a dog. You guys suck at this. But the point is, when you raise a kid, they go through so many phases, so many toys, so many words in their vocabulary, so many friends they hang out with, things they're into, so many career pursuits that change over time. How many times have you heard a 20-year-old kid change their major in college because they weren't sure with the right choice that they made a year earlier? Okay, but now you're telling me we should let a 5-year-old call the shots on some surgical realignment and just get out of the way? Come on, man. Embarrassing. But here's Tallarico saying that, clip 35.
2: I just want to clarify that I don't think gender identity is something people can see differently. There's only one person who can determine a child's gender identity, and that's the child.
0: Oh, God. Are you serious, Tallarico, you nutbag? The child only knows what they get told by an adult. So if you're a 5-year-old trapped in the wrong body, it's because you're trapped in the wrong house.
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7: Fox News, I'm Tom Rigotti. Pope Leo XIV has had surgery to remove part of his lung, Fox's Jessica Rosenthal reports.
8: The procedure was planned after doctors detected lung cancer. He was in the operating room for 3 hours at Rome's Gemelli Hospital, and surgery itself lasted 90 minutes. The Vatican statement says there were no complications. The Pope woke up and was returned to his room.
7: No official word on a treatment plan or prognosis. CVS Pharmacy settles a federal lawsuit over opioid prescriptions, agreeing to pay $300 million. Fox's Lisa Brady reports.
9: The company was accused accused of helping to fuel the nation's deadly opioid epidemic by unlawfully dispensing drugs that were not medically necessary, including large quantities of opioids based on prescriptions from so-called pill mills. The lawsuit also blames staffing levels and performance metrics for a rush to fill prescriptions without verifying legitimacy.
7: CVS says it strongly disagrees with the claims and does not admit wrongdoing. 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
8: A 9 on the WOKV weather meter, clear and nice tonight, dropping to the low to mid-60s. Sunshine for your Wednesday, the afternoon high between 85 and 90. And Thursday will be partly sunny, with highs in the upper 80s. From the First Alert Weather Center, I'm Action News Jack's Chief Meteorologist Mike Burrish for 104.5 WOKV.
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0: Fox Across America with Jimmy Failla. I am, of course, down in Florida at the Fox News studios of 92.5 FM. Our next guest is up in New York. We have to do this remote because we genuinely don't like being around each other. So for everybody's safety, elections correspondent at the Federalist, Brianna Lyman makes a triumphant return to the show. Hey, girl.
1: Hey, Jimmy.
0: That was a lot, right? I said a lot, did I not?
1: You said a lot, but you didn't say enough still.
0: Well, it's good to get the band back together. I needed this to happen today because I was fairly confident they're about to offer you the White House press secretary gig.
1: You know, listen, to me, they might be offering that to anybody.
0: Listen, she got off to a little bit of a slow start. She looked a little bit nervous. I do know it's a very challenging gig just the same. But somebody said to me, and you know this to be true, Brianna, they're like, well, that's definitely going to be the cold open on Saturday Night Live. I'm like, it's always the cold open on Saturday Night Live. When was the last time they opened with like, wow, did you see what Ilhan Omar did? That's not going to happen.
1: Yeah, of course not. And the same people who are going to attack Katie Zachariah would have attacked her whether or not she did an actual A-plus job today or if she did the job that she did do today. They're the same people that attacked Caroline Leavitt every single day and told us that Karine Jean-Pierre was, you know, a gift from God himself. So I don't think that any criticism from the left should be taken seriously. I do think that the constructive criticism that we are hearing from the right should be taken seriously.
0: One of my favorite movies of all time is Napoleon Dynamite, and there's a point where he has to do a current event about the Loch Ness Monster, and you can tell he just doesn't want to be in front of a room full of people. Now, Napoleon was in Preston, Idaho, with like 18 other, you know, local farm kids and gangbangers. I can't imagine looking like that in front of the entirety of the news media. So she definitely needs just some more reps, you know what I'm saying?
1: Yeah, and think about the difference between her and her, you know, predecessors. Caroline Leavitt is someone who had already run for office. She had worked for the campaign for a while. She had reps in.

0: by doing the role she was already getting into. Katie Zachariah has not been in a role in which she's been a press secretary. And it's very different, you know, going on television and talking and giving your opinion versus defending the record of someone else in an official capacity.
1: That's a great point. We're talking to Brianna Lyman, elections correspondent at The Federalist, fan favorite on the Fox News channel. And the thing is, what you got to deal with, I think, as a White House press secretary for a Republican is you are actually the away team. You know what I'm saying? Because the questions aren't even questions. They're usually just accusations. They're like, well, you're Hitler and you're destroying democracy. Tell us about the tariffs. And you're like, whoa, what's going on here? So it's not a lot of friendly fire. So we will give her some grace. But yeah, we're going to need to get back into the gym and get a couple of reps, I would guess. Give me this. So we're talking about all of these little selective outrages, Bree. The Ilhan Omar thing. You were here. When Trump was getting raided and Trump was getting indicted in election year, this seems pretty convenient to try to make this sound like it was targeting.
0: Yeah, people need to remember, first and foremost, it was the New York Times that reported just this past January that the Biden administration had begun investigating Ilhan Omar with the Department of Justice in 2024. Now, it's unclear whether that reported investigation is related to this investigation, but nonetheless, she's clearly been under the scrutiny of two different Department of Justices with two different political leanings. So I think that should kind of wash away any concerns that this is politically motivated, first and foremost. I also think that it's interesting the way Democrats have responded by reflexively accusing the Department of Justice of going after political enemies. Why would that be your instinct when the Department of Justice opens an investigation into a politician? Well, you would have that instinct if that's what you did with the Department of Justice when you had power. Because there is a legitimate reason to say that maybe there is going to be people on Republican and Democrat sides that are going to be investigated. But if you think it's automatically political without seeing any of the evidence that a federal judge had to sign off on, then maybe it's because you're just projecting.
1: Oh, my God. You still got the fastball, champ, because it is. It's so true. And I watched all of the flashback montages. Remember the old No One's Above the Law?
0: Yeah.
1: They have so many of them. They're kind of like this generation's Imagine. Remember the celebrities who sang Imagine during COVID?
0: God, don't remind me.
1: 2020, you got Imagine. 2024, you got No One Is Above the Law. 2026, you got Hell No! You can't arrest this girl. It's just dumb, man. And
0: I was going to say, to your point about all this, no one's above the law, it just kind of reinforces what conservatives have been saying since day one, which the nobody above the law is a flat-out lie. Everyone knows that there's always somebody above the law, whether it's illegal aliens, whether it's if you have enough money, whatever the case may be, someone can always get around the law. And that was just a lie that Democrats told us to try and reassure us that they were on the up and up, because they were distracted from the fact that it was political lawfare to kick their leading opponent off the ballot and out of the race.
1: Yeah, they were literally suing to get him off the ballot. You know what I mean? That is bananas. Up in Maine, where they were also simultaneously running a COVID-conscious lesbian bar. I don't know where they found the time to do all the suing. Were you following that story 2 weeks ago when the Boston Globe op-ed went super viral?
0: That is my favorite story of this entire year. Okay, let me just say that you could get 1,000 conservative satirists in a room and say, do me a favor, write up your best idea of like what crazy left-wing people are like, and they would still not come close to what that actual story was.
1: Oh, it was so magical. But if you didn't read it and you drop a Google on Boston Globe lesbian bar, it really, it does. It renews your faith in the world when you see stupid people cannibalize each other. Because the bar they were mad at, if people didn't follow the story, in the year 2026 in a county that hasn't had a COVID case in like multiple months, they were doing mask man like one night a week. They had to take their masks off and they had like a full. I don't even know that bar's in business anymore. Do you?
0: I think it's still in business, but I will note that one of the co-owners left to go to clown school. Like, that doesn't even sound, that sounds like something that you would write in a script and then be like, you know what? Let's strike this because it just doesn't seem believable enough.
1: I love that the line is just there without comment. It goes another. another enrolled in clown school. I just move on to next subject. It's such a dumb time to be alive, man. It is. There's never been a dumber time. Even like, all right, so if I were to get into substance with you on the midterms, okay, the Abdul Al-Sayed thing. So he does this Kristen Welker interview. She's like, do you have any ties to the Mother Brotherhood? He's like, no. And his sister deleted like 12 tweets basically saying he did. And there's a lot of other evidence that I think would link his family just the same. But it's kind of funny because Kristen Welker was just like, no. Like, imagine a cop pulls me over because I drank and hit a pond. And as I get out of my car and swim to shore, he's like, you drink it? I'm like, no. And he's just like, all right, I guess we're good. Okay. I mean, that's Kristen Welker. I'm like, what about everything else? I don't know. So I don't know what's happening here.
0: You say that because you work for a news outlet that would have reporters who would actually go further and ask a few more additional follow-up questions. But you're talking about Kristen Welker, who is a known propagandist for the Democrat Party. So her job wasn't to actually press and give answers to the public. Her job was solely to pretend like she cared about, you know, honesty and transparency, and then quickly move on. She's not a reporter. She's a propagandist.
1: It is so true. There's so many like human shields in this moment we live in for the Democrat Party. And it's funny when you see it on Twitter, like that where Jack Dorsey losing Twitter, obviously Elon Musk buying Twitter, I really do think is like the most politically consequential thing that's happened, because you can actually see the comeuppance for this stuff. You know, the old montages of this is what they really said, or this is what they really did. And I think that's where they might be struggling, because as much as everybody says, well, the polls tell us this in the midterms, I don't know of a Democrat policy anyone's passionate about. You know what I'm saying? And maybe Trump's approval rating is low, but Trump's voters do tend to turn out. So I don't think I know the answer. Like, I wouldn't be betting anything in these midterms. You might be because you have a problem. But I mean, do you, from a research standpoint, I'm being silly. But where is your gut, homie? I don't know. I don't know where mine is. I don't trust polls.
0: Yeah, and I don't think people should trust polls, simply because you have to remember, one, polls are a really good way to demoralize your opponent's base, and Democrats have done that for a long time. They did in 2016. Trump was supposed to get a 95% chance of losing. And two, you know, Democrats do tend to be oversampled in sample sizes, so that's something to consider. I think if I had to bet, which sometimes I like to dabble, I would say that we narrowly keep the Senate. I think we definitely lose the House. And it's not because it's a referendum on President Trump. And what I mean by that is, yes, people are frustrated with these gas prices, which is a result of this war in Iran, no doubt. But I think it's also more of a referendum on people are willing to give President Trump the benefit of the doubt, because he always comes out on top. When you think Trump can't make, you know, something better or fix something, he somehow does it and does it better than we could have imagined. I think it would be more a referendum on the fact that Republicans had control of Congress for 2 years, and they couldn't do one of the biggest key items that everybody wanted, which was voter ID. We wanted the STAY Act, and Republicans came up with every excuse in the book not to do it. And the only legislative accomplishment they have, which is thanks to President Trump, is the One Big Beautiful Bill. And to that end, I just want to add in, I do think there are a lot of Republicans who are hoping to lose because they want to say, well, this is just a pushback against President Trump. People want the old rhino back. That's what the rhino establishment people want to happen, I think.
1: Oh, big time. You know that's true, because when Thune said, you know, well, the Save Act, you know, we don't have the votes, the Democrats, there were Republicans that weren't voting for it. And he wasn't acknowledging that. And again, I want to live in a better world, because the truth is, when someone says we don't have the votes, there's nothing we can do. There is something you can do. You could get off your ass and try to go get the votes. You know, if the cat goes missing, you don't go, well, we don't have the cat. You hang up signs. You know, you go back to the COVID conscious lesbian bar where someone might have taken it.
0: Yeah, I mean, who was it? Was it, Lyndon B. Johnson, who was literally known to scream at members of his staff, at Democrats in Congress, to get his legislative agenda accomplished? I mean, he was apparently, like, irate. And I think we need to see Republicans in leadership roles in the Senate and the House and the President to take those same steps, if that's what's needed, to pass the agenda that you were elected to pass.
1: Yeah, it's a sad state of affairs when you've got Republican leadership showing less balls than the average female swimmer. It's not good. But I'll tell you what is good. Brianna Lyman, nice to have you back on the show. How is your dad?
0: My dad is great. I'm sure he's listening.
1: Oh, okay, go good. Give him a good shout out for me. Tell him I miss him. We'll get the band back together soon.
0: I will. Thank you, Jimmy.
1: Bye, Bri. You're the best. The great Brianna Lyman, you know you love her. And she is telling you the truth. If Republicans tank the midterms, it isn't because Trump didn't follow through on the stuff he ran on. It's that we had a majority in the House and the Senate, and they never got off their ass. You know, that's part
2: just
1: of the
2: how white folks will do you.
1: That's part of the reality of right now is like, you know, John Thune. How many times have you heard me like lose it on John Thune? Because your job here is a radio host. Okay, well, what are we in 200 stations or something around the country? It's a big damn deal. I mean, it is a huge deal if you realize all I have is a community college degree and a taxi driver's license. This is actually a bad idea, as a matter of fact, is what it is. But stick with me. Okay, when you hear something like, you know, your Republican Party that you put into power is telling you, well, you've got to support us in the midterm so we can do all of those things we failed to do the first time around. If you're an objective observer, you have to throw the challenge flag at that. Voter ID is something literally 80% of Americans support. 80% of Americans support. Like, imagine we were ordering pizza with the kids. Okay, and we're like, hey, kids, we're going to get pizza. And they're like, all right, yeah, they love pizza. Kids love pizza. Kids love pizza. And we're like, all right, show of hands. What toppings do you want? And 80% of them voted for pepperoni. But we're like, actually, that no pepperoni. We don't have the vote. You're like, what do you mean? We have the, what are you talking about? You no pepperoni. Now you get no pepperoni. Okay. And that's essentially what we're doing is it's not a representative democracy because they don't fear the voters anymore. That's the biggest challenge to right now is if you had people in Congress with half the balls Trump did, he's cruising through this midterm and they have passed things like the SAVE Act. And they are a little bit more popular. But what Brianna was touching on, and this is the reason she is as sharp as she is that in Washington, probably, I don't know, 80% of them are members of the Uniparty. They don't want a disruptor like Donald Trump reconfiguring things. They don't love the idea of DOGE. They don't want cuts to government spending. Government spending is popular. So they want to go back to their district and go, hey, we're building a water park. You know, hey, we've got this new museum. We got this new initiative coming. That's popular. Going back to your district and being like, no, dude, can't do it. Okay. Is always going to be unpopular. People aren't going to respond well to it. So for that reason, most of Washington, D.C. just gravitates towards that checkbook. Whatever the hell, if it don't make dollars, it don't make sense. That's the biggest challenge to right now in these midterms is what Brianna was telling you. There are a lot of tax and spend Republicans that just want Trump to get the hell out of there so they can go back to their business as usual approach in a place like Washington, D.C.
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0: Fort Myers, Florida. I got to tell you, man, Floridians have a good rack. It's a little hot, but you know what you don't see? Like, I never walk. I've not yet to walk out of my hotel in the morning and see some pantless time traveler running after me. Some, you know, some crazy hobbit shaking hands with the governor. If you're picking up what I'm putting down. New York is a mess right now. And my mayor up north, Mom Donnie, really embarrassing stuff happening, especially as it pertains to this ICE arrest. So if you didn't see the story over the weekend, it went pretty viral. What happened was, okay, ICE had a detainer on a guy who had over a dozen violent arrests on his record. He was in the country illegally. He had evaded authorities one previous time. In this particular instance, ICE approached his vehicle. He had a five-year-old kid in the car this time around. He fled, which puts his kid in a lot of danger. Now, ICE doesn't know there's a kid in the car. They just know this guy is fleeing yet again. This time he has a kid. He's in a high-speed chase. He almost hits an ICE agent with a car. They wind up shooting at him with a kid in the car. Again, you might not love the idea of ICE having to do their job out in the open. But the reason they're doing their job out in the open is because people in sanctuary cities don't cooperate with federal detainers when they come their way.
1: Bingo.
0: So everything you're about to hear in this Mom Donnie clip of like ICE and they're bad, it's happening because they're not cooperating. Do you understand? In a normal city, like say where I'm at in Florida, okay, I'm down here in Fort Myers. They arrest a guy, okay, who has a warrant out for murder or rape, and he's an illegal immigrant. They actually call up ICE and go, hey, we got this guy in custody. Come get him out of the country. And away we go. Okay, and it's a lot more civil, and it's a lot more safe because he is transferred in custody behind bars. Okay, what they're doing in sanctuary cities is literally just releasing him like you're playing Pokemon Go. Like you got to get an app to find the guy. And again, that sometimes turns the police work sloppy. And then you get an interaction where, you know, a gangbanger fleeing ICE gets shot at. And now Mom Donnie wants to defund ICE. And it's really embarrassing stuff. But it's because we have children leading us. Here's Mom Donnie, clip 26.
2: We know that ICE is rotten to its core. Today's shooting is only further devastating confirmation of what we have long known, which is that ICE operates with impunity, that they sow chaos and terror across our country, that they have killed far more of our neighbors than they could ever have claimed to save.
0: Oh, it's so embarrassing. Because he doesn't have a number. ICE killing far more. There are 258 murderers in New York alone. Okay, you know two people that ICE has killed this year, one of which hit them with a car, which I got to be honest, if you're calling for an insurance quote, do not tell Flo from Progressive that in your average daily commute, it includes one run-over ICE agent. Because I promise, it's going to jack up the rates just a little bit.
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7: Making a stop in the 49th state. I'm Lee Silicera, Fox News. President Trump about to speak in Wasilla, Alaska, in support of Senator Dan Sullivan as he continues his rallies in Republican-led states. Meanwhile, a new Fox News power ranking shows Democrats with momentum to retake the House in a close fight to finish in the Senate.
8: The latest Fox News power rankings show Democrats could win up to 237 House seats, fueled by a widening polling advantage, low presidential approval ratings, and voter frustration over rising costs. That the Republicans are also facing surprisingly competitive races in rural districts that President Trump won comfortably. But the Senate is up for grabs.
7: Fox says Jeff Manasso, both parties expect or projected to hold 47 seats each in the Senate, with six key races considered toss-ups. A Wyoming grad student jailed without bail after authorities say she poisoned a colleague. Prosecutors say Eile Wang was taken into custody at LAX and was carrying laptops and hard drives, and they say she sought to return to China. Police say she was seen on surveillance video going through the desk of the victim, who specialized in research similar to what she did in China. The Treasury imposing more than $1 billion in penalties against Bank of America after it says it failed to stop and report Chinese money laundering operations and illicit financing along the southern border.
9: As part of a resolution with federal agencies, the bank admits it failed to conduct due diligence for foreign financial institutions, as well as allow suspicious activity to accumulate uninvestigated. Treasury Secretary Scott Bessent says when a bank of its size fails to meet its anti-money laundering and sanctions obligations, it exposes the entire U.S. financial system to significant risk. The $1.2 billion fine is the third largest in the Treasury Department's history.
7: Fox's Jared Halpern at the White House. 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